0: says the changes were based on feedback from customers and employees who say the new look makes workers easier to spot. It's the company's first mandatory dress code change in a decade, affecting nearly 400,000 employees. John Scott reporting.
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10: Well, happy Friday. So glad that you all are with us today all across this great state of Louisiana. Although the story that I'm about to talk about don't really want to talk about it because doesn't necessarily put us in Louisiana in a very good light. And what was said, let me get something out of the way immediately here. What was reportedly said was ugly, it was racist, it was juvenile, it was offensive. And the reason I'm bringing it up, it's a worthy topic to talk about, but from a constitutional perspective, there is a question coming out of Ruston, Louisiana, that I want to approach as an attorney. I want to approach it, you know, in terms of defending the First Amendment, in terms of testing the First Amendment. And I'm not trying to address this emotionally or defending what was said, and certainly not by pretending that disgusting speech suddenly becomes admirable because the Constitution may protect it. So can you be arrested? And you probably heard the story out of Louisiana Tech where two young men were arrested for apparently blasting racial slurs that were found very offensive. And again, I've made that very clear. They certainly are. But the question, I think, is much narrower from a constitutional perspective. And that is, can you be arrested in Louisiana for shouting a racial slur through a loudspeaker? And the answer is possibly. But the government has to be very careful about why it is arresting you. So, to catch everyone up, two Louisiana Tech students, Taylor Guerrero and Jackson Gilbert, have been arrested. They've been charged with disturbing the peace after Ruston police investigated a video showing racial epithets being repeatedly shouted through some sort of speaker near the Louisiana Tech campus. And police say that The incident occurred at the Sigma Nu fraternity house. Now, both men are presumed innocent unless and until proven guilty, of course. And again, what was said was ugly and racist, offensive. It was juvenile. And, you know, look, Louisiana Tech can condemn it. Sigma Nu can condemn it. We can condemn it. Other students can. But if you look at the constitutional question, right, the First Amendment was never designed merely to protect speech everybody likes. Popular speech doesn't need much protection, right? The difficult First Amendment cases almost always involve speech that make decent people uncomfortable or angry or disgusted, which we are. So that's why I would be very cautious about folks that say this isn't, you know, that this isn't a free speech issue. It kind of is. But that, again, doesn't mean that the arrests are unconstitutional. That's two different questions. So in Louisiana, you know, you got to look, obviously, in any state, you got to look at the law. And so the statute with regards to disturbing the peace is any conduct that would foreseeably disturb or alarm the public. And then the law lists different ways that somebody can violate that, right? So the intent or the language here becomes potentially important. So police say this speaker or amplification device was used, and the racial epithet was allegedly being shouted repeatedly. And from the fraternity property adjacent to a parking area near the Louisiana Tech campus, and a parent and her son and another student encountered it while returning to their dorms. So imagine two people sitting inside a private home making racist comments to one another, right? As reprehensible as those comments may be, the government generally doesn't get to put people in jail merely for holding racist views or utterly offensive words privately.
9: Right.
10: Now change the facts. Take a loudspeaker, project those words outside, direct them toward people passing by, repeat them over and over and over. Do it loudly enough that people in the surrounding area are forced to hear it.
9: Right.
10: Right? Well, now we're no longer examining only what was said. We are examining how and where and toward whom it was said.
9: Right.
10: And that distinction matters enormously. So the constitutional problem is that the courts have already said, you know, they've already warned law enforcement that disturbing the peace statutes cannot become a convenient way to arrest somebody simply because the police or the public doesn't like what somebody said. You know, because you could have, you know, and you've encountered folks like this in maybe larger cities, especially in New Orleans, someone sitting or standing on a street corner preaching the gospel of Jesus Christ.
9: Right.
10: And there are folks that get very offended at that. And they call the police, and they call 911, and they say, this person is out here. I don't believe, I don't think I need to hear this. And so the courts have said, look, you can't, just because you don't like what somebody is saying doesn't mean you can arrest them, right? So, but if it's conduct that foreseeably disturbs or otherwise alarms the public, then those might be fighting words. Right? Because there is a constitutional exception here, fighting words. This is a narrow category of provocative speech that is, you know, likely to provoke an immediate breach of the peace. And I think that is incredibly important here, too, because there's no racist speech exception to the First Amendment. There just isn't.
9: Right.
10: As reprehensible as it is, government cannot say that word is horrible or what you're saying is horrible, therefore it's illegal. If that were the legal theory behind, you know, these arrests, then, you know, prosecutors would have a serious constitutional problem here in arresting him or arresting these two young men. So I guess what I'm trying to say here is being offensive, you know, these two guys that were arrested, I think they, again, I think it is certainly sound that they were arrested under disturbing the peace, because it wasn't just them talking between themselves. They were amplifying this message across the campus, and they were intending to target folks passing by.
11: Right.
10: And I would say, you know what, that may, in fact, meet that exception that's carved out by the Constitution or that the courts have identified as fighting words.
9: Yeah, I agree with you. It can't just be about what was being said, but it's the way you say. You know, my mom used to say that growing up all the time. It's not what you said; it's how you said it. And this is one of those cases where the way you're saying it absolutely will impact upon
10: what you're saying is
9: right.
10: But what they said, I don't think there's any way.
9: There's a difference between what's legal and what's appropriate.
10: No, absolutely. Like we're talking about.
9: And again, in this case, there's no defense for what they said from an appropriate standpoint, but whether it was illegal or not, that will fall down to the way it was being said.
10: Well, and again, I think it's reprehensible.
9: No doubt.
10: And I think they should have been arrested.
9: And they're old enough to know better.
10: And it doesn't reflect well on any of us. Shame on you both.
9: Let's get to the top three things you need to know. First thing you need to know, Blake Miguez lives in New Iberia Parish. That's according to an opinion by State Attorney General Liz Merle. State Senator Miguez is running for the 6th Congressional District this fall, switching from the 5th Congressional District after the state legislature redrew the boundaries again this year. The opinion by Attorney General means Miguez's official residence is still inside his state Senate District 22, but is outside the lines of CD6. Miguez does have another residence inside CD6, but Merle says that's not his primary residence. The decision means Miguez gets to keep both his current state Senate seat and gets to keep running in the congressional election, since the state requires senators to be inside their districts, but the law doesn't require congressmen to live inside their districts.
10: Okay, well, you know, I don't know how to approach that. I mean, it's legal for him to run for CD6, certainly.
9: And Clay Higgins doesn't live inside his
10: in CD5.
9: Three. Second thing you need to know, Baton Rouge residents are complaining about the noise from Amazon deliveries. The problem isn't from delivery trucks on the roads, it's from delivery drones in the air. Amazon set up a Prime Air distribution center in Baton Rouge at their Cortana facility. That facility is next to the Broadmoor and Sherwood neighborhoods. Some residents say the drones are flying just above the tops of the trees over their homes, making the noise louder than Amazon had said it would be. They're suggesting a change in the flight path to require the drones to fly no lower than 300 feet over the residential area.
10: Are these the same folks who are ordering from Amazon and getting several deliveries a day? I'm kidding. No, that would be. And I'm concerned about privacy as well.
9: You get the drones flying over your house. You get a 6-foot privacy fence, and you think you have a right to privacy.
10: Not at all. Well, you're not with a drone above you.
9: And third thing you need to know, Shreveport Regional Airport is planning on tearing down its control tower. Current tower stood since the 1970s. A new tower will be built away from the main terminal and is expected to cost $40 million to build. That will allow the airport to expand the concourses connecting both wings of the airport and allowing more gates for planes to arrive at. Marketing and public relations manager Mark Crawford told KSLA other upgrades are also underway at the airport, including the addition of 400 more parking spaces, which should be ready by spring of 2027.
10: Well, you know, that is a rapidly expanding airport, just like Louis Armstrong down in New Orleans, which continues to grow. Like the airport here in Shreveport.
9: I think the Shreveport Airport has found out what people want, and they're delivering it.
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18: Hello, ladies. Look at your man. Now look at me. Now look at your man. Wait, he's not a man anymore. He's a man identifying as a woman. Now look at me. Back to him. I mean, her. She's a man again. Confused? Me too. Ladies, you want a man who stands up for what matters in this country. Be a man and listen to American Ground Radio. Ladies, look at me. You're welcome. Now he's a man, again, who listens to the truth at American Ground Radio.

0: 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Steve Parr with Louis R. Avalone.
1: Well, you know, whatever you think about illegal immigration, if a family is leaving this country together, keeping that family together ought to be something Americans can agree on. And you can believe our immigration laws should be enforced, and you can still believe that children should be treated humanely.
2: Sure.
1: And, you know, of course, the Biden administration lost nearly, what, 500,000 unaccompanied migrant children that came across this, came across the southern border and
2: then who knows
1: just
2: where
1: disappeared
2: they went.
1: Into, you know, sex trafficking, human trafficking. Many of them ended up on in factories, on construction job sites, in the fields as far as agriculture.
2: Sex trafficking? Who knows?
1: So that's why what's happening in Alexandria, Alexandria, Louisiana, I think is really good news. There's a new 528-bed facility at England Air Park. You know, that used to be England Air Force Base way back in the day.
2: Right.
1: But this new facility is 528 beds, and it's going to accommodate families with children and unaccompanied minors, single adult women who are awaiting deportation from the United States. Now, you could say, we're going to take such good care of them, and then we're going to kick them out on their you-know-whats. Well, first of all, you know, that's a different question with regards to deportation and our laws, our immigration laws, and whether there is a legal right to do that. We can certainly debate that. But what I'm more focused on here, I think the bigger issue is this facility is specifically established, is specifically resourced for children and unaccompanied minors and single adult women.
2: Yeah, but the debate doesn't separate out on this. Yes, that's what it's for, but the left still hates it. The left is still out protesting in front of area. They hate it. And
1: unless they're campaigning against President Trump or campaigning against Republicans and say, well, Republicans don't care about children. Think about all the unaccompanied migrants that come across the border and they put them in cages, which, by the way, that was Obama who put the children in cages.
2: But they're still going to call this thing a cage. They're still going to say it's a cage. They're still going to say
1: 528 beds?
2: Yeah, it's a cage. All those beds are inside a cage, Lewis. It's a cage.
1: It's a building. Is the building a cage now?
2: I'm with you. Words have meaning, but this is what the left says. This is how they say it, and this is what they're going to do.
1: But again,
2: so it doesn't matter how humane, it doesn't matter how nice, it doesn't matter how legal. The left hates it.
1: Well,
2: because it's taking away their illegal voters.
1: But we're talking about children.
2: Yeah.
1: Does that really matter if you're Republican or Democrat?
2: Sure, because those children...
1: Pro-immigration or anti-illegal immigration, it shouldn't matter.
2: The Democrat Party is so racist that they believe the darker your skin is, the more likely it is you are to vote Democrat. And by the way, that's not just me saying it. That was a book that came out in the early 2000s. It's called The Demographics Are Destiny. This was the mantra of the Democrat Party. It's why they've been pushing for illegal immigration for the last 25 years.
1: But you remember the allegations against President Trump that he was breaking up families.
2: Oh, yeah, I remember all that. But that wasn't about families. That was about trying to stop Trump from enforcing immigration laws.
1: And again, I will say it was Obama who broke up families, by the way.
2: And you didn't see them protesting it.
1: And this facility, what's really nice about this facility, again, instead of having mom over here and dad somewhere else and the children somewhere else, the concept is pro-family. It's to bring families together at one location near the airport.
2: So that they can then go home together.
1: Complete the process and move them through quickly.
2: Yeah.
1: And I think that deserves some acknowledgement. And that's happening, right here in Alexandria.
2: Let's dig deep.
3: Working in a coal mine, going down, down, down.
2: So it's the time of year when cities are starting to propose their budgets for next year. I noticed a couple of things in some of these budget proposals that are being put out.
1: From some of the cities around the state?
2: Yeah, so let's start in New Orleans, shall we?
1: Sure.
2: In New Orleans, the police department's proposing cuts. They're having to propose these cuts because the city is so far in the red that basically every department in the city is cutting. But when you have a city that's been dealing with high crime and only recently seemed to be getting that crime under control, I'm not sure cutting public safety is the smartest route, but this is what we're doing. So they're going to – here's some of the cuts that the New Orleans Police Department is talking about doing.
1: Okay.
2: $2 million cuts in overtime. That seems legitimate given the amount of overtime fraud that's gone on at the New Orleans Police Department.
1: Well, and I think this signals that if you are going to turn in overtime hours,
2: it better be legit.
1: It's going to be scrutinized because we have a fixed pot here, a much smaller pot to pull from.
2: But part of the problem for the New Orleans PD, the reason why they got so much overtime, is that they don't have enough staff. They don't have enough officers on the street. So this is going to add to the problem. They're cutting $4.3 million in civilian staffing positions. That's enough for 63 full-time positions gone. $2.5 million cuts to the Axon contract. You're like, what's the Axon contract? That's body cameras, in-car cameras, and tasers. We're eliminating that.
1: Wait, body cameras?
2: Yeah.
1: Is that really a good idea?
2: Nah, I don't think so.
1: For accountability, for transparency.
2: A couple of things. Body cameras have been very good for police officers. Have you noticed how much people have... It used to be anytime the police officers got in any altercation, the left is screaming, oh, violence, violence, police violence, police violence. We get the body cameras, and the body cameras start showing what's happening. We're not hearing near as much as police brutality because those body cameras are there protecting the officers.
1: Well, and it's an insurance policy for the department. So think about it. You're going to... So it's kind of like, you know, you're cutting off your nose here in spite of your face because... By cutting back on the cameras, you're now exposing the department to more lawsuits.
2: And
1: so
2: one lawsuit could cost you $2.5 million in court fees alone.
1: Oh, yeah.
2: Right?
1: That's just the beginning.
2: All right. $1.3 million elimination of on-scene services. These are civilian responses to some traffic crashes. I don't know how you replace that, but that's what – look, I don't think these are good things to be cutting. The New Orleans Police Department's already understaffed. The body cameras are very important. They've cut down on abuse claims filed by leftists against police departments. The cameras protect the officers. But again, because New Orleans budget problems across the city, cuts are happening in essentially every department, including public safety. Okay? All right. Now let's go to Shreveport.
1: Okay.
2: Shall we?
1: Sure.
2: Mayor Tom Arsenault's proposed a new budget. See if you can spot the difference. This is from KTBS. The budget provides funding for a 6% pay increase for Shreveport police officers and firefighters scheduled to take effect December 1st. This is in addition to the annual 2% raise for police and fire personnel. The proposal also maintains the city operating reserve at more than $24.7 million, continuing the administration's focus on maintaining a strong financial position while funding essential services. So, Arsenault's budget includes no new taxes, no decrease in the general fund,
1: okay,
2: but is giving raises to police and fire above the 2%, the 6% he's proposing. It also includes money, new money, for capital improvements, including the airport, which has been booming recently, as we were just talking about. This is the difference in leadership, right? The city of New Orleans, and when Tom Arsenault came into office in Shreveport, they weren't giving out raises to the police department. They couldn't because Adrian Perkins hadn't done a good job leading the city.
1: Right.
2: The city was in financial problems. Arsenault comes in and says, we're going to get our financial house in order. And you know what they've done? They've gotten their financial house in order. We've got the reserves that we need that the credit agencies are looking at going, all right, you've solved that problem. Not having to raise taxes. We're getting infrastructure work done. And their raises coming for public service for our police and fire, our first responders. This is the difference in leadership, right?
1: 1,000%. Responsible leadership and responsible fiscal policy. Not
2: right.
1: Taking one-time funds and then spending it, you know, like it's Christmas when it's not recurring and you won't be able to maintain it.
2: The leaders in New Orleans have not been doing a good job of managing the city for decades. Tom Arsenault is doing a good job of managing what Shreveport has. And as a result, Shreveport's growing. New Orleans is having to cut police and safety. Shreveport gets to increase police and safety. Guess which city's going to be in the better shape a year from now because of it?
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9: I'm from Destrehan, Louisiana, suburban New Orleans. Thank you, and you got a great show. You guys are great. I can't turn you guys, I can't change that dial. I can't turn the station off on WGSO 990 here in New Orleans. Nice talking. Bye-bye.
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0: 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I'm Stephen Parr with Louis R. Avalone.
1: Now, the NBA superstar, Charles Barkley. That's not how he talks. But he is a superstar.
2: That's a
1: former superstar.
2: That's a terrible impersonation of Charles. It's terrible. It's terrible.
1: That's your Charles Barkley?
2: That's a terrible impersonation, Charles.
1: I don't know. I kind of hear that. Okay. I'm not going to say it's terrible.
0: It's the only word I can say.
1: Okay.
2: Terrible.
1: But nevertheless, he was being interviewed by Chris Cuomo. Yes, the former CNN anchor, Chris Cuomo. And he said something about the midterms that I think Democrats might want to listen to. Not because he's Republican, because Charles Barkley is not. He's an independent. He describes himself as an independent, but he's voted Democratic most of the time.
0: Okay.
1: And when Chris Cuomo suggested that the midterms come down to affordability, Barkley basically said, hold on, you're forgetting what voters are hearing from some Democrats. He said they're hearing about socialism,
0: yep,
1: getting rid of ICE, defunding the police,
0: yep,
1: getting rid of prisons.
0: Yep.
1: And so, you know, it's just basic. And he was a little more colorful in his description of some of those things. But
0: as he is.
1: But Barkley was like, Democrats need to come up with better ideas and better candidates.
0: Yeah.
1: And I think that may be the canary, maybe not, but it could be the canary in the coal mine here.
0: If the Democrats don't win the House and the Senate, there's going to be two reasons for it. One, redistricting. Republicans have definitely gained an advantage on redistricting and the redistricting fights. And two, the Democrats have gone full socialist.
1: Well, and I think Barkley is one of those common sense American voters.
0: Sure.
1: And he's kind of like, this is what we're hearing.
0: He's not an ideologue.
1: It's not like he's saying, I mean, because what Cuomo was trying to frame this, oh, this is about, you know, pocketbook issues, affordability, they're going to vote for the Democrats. And he's like, wait a minute. We don't hear that out of the Democrats. The Democrats aren't so much worried about affordability as much as they are socialism.
0: Impeaching Trump.
1: Opening up the border again.
0: Right. Yeah.
1: I mean, so I think the question is, you know, what are Democrats going to do about crime? What are they going to do about the border? What does socialism mean when your candidate embraces that word?
0: Yeah.
1: You know, are you going to support the police? I mean, just because eggs and electricity and a gallon of gas is more expensive doesn't, you know, mean that all of a sudden, oh, well, the Democrats have all the answers when they propose no solutions whatsoever.
0: I saw this conservative commentator on Twitter says, man, I just went and filled up my gas tank and boy, it was expensive. I guess it's time to retrans the kids. I mean, that's the joke is that, yeah, gasoline's more expensive, but why would I vote for illegal immigration? Why would I vote for making all of our kids trans in schools just because gasoline's high?
1: Exactly.
0: Yeah. Let's say what.
3: What you say?
4: What you talking about, Louis?
0: But as you were just talking about with Chris Cuomo, we're starting to see Democrats and members of the media believe that the fall's elections are pretty much a done deal. They are convinced that they will win the House and the Senate. And a big reason is that polling is showing them up, even in Texas and Iowa and some other red states in the Senate races. But CNN's data guru, Harry Enten, pointed out those polls may not be what they say they are. Take a listen.
5: The Democratic polls coming out from Ohio, Michigan, Iowa. And, you know, fool me once, shame on you. Fool me four times, I just have to ask the question, could it happen again? Because just take a look at this. Okay, Midwest polling misses. GOP outperformed September polls by in the major 2024 races. That is president and Senate in the states that had a Senate race. In Iowa, where the Democrats have been getting really good polls, Republicans outperformed their September polls by 9 points back in 2024. How about Ohio? 6 points. How about Michigan? 5 points. And I will note that the leads that the Democrats have in all of these races right now are under how much the GOP outperformed back in 2024. So you look at this and you go, you know what? Maybe we should just hold on a second here, because we've seen this dance before, and it was not a dance that Democrats like when the votes were actually cast and counted.
6: Okay, but a skeptic could look at this and say, Harry, this is 2024. Donald Trump was on the ballot then. What about races where the president's not on the ballot?
5: Yeah, exactly right. So, you know, 2024, 2020, 2016, Donald Trump outperformed in these three states by significant margins. But what about a midterm election. You can go back to Donald Trump's first midterm election. And it's the same exact story. Look at this. The GOP outperformed September polls in the major 2018 statewide races by 6 points in Iowa, 6 points in Ohio, and 8 points in Michigan. The bottom line is this. Over the last few cycles, whether it be 2018, 2016, 2020, 2024, Republicans have outperformed their September polls by at least 5 points in all these three states where Democrats right now are ahead, but not by a wide enough margin whereby if Republicans outperform their September polls again, it could become very, very interesting.
6: Okay.
0: All right. So Harry Enten's using the phrase Republicans outperform the polls. I prefer to put it in more accurate terms. The polls are biased towards Democrats. It's not that Republicans are out there outperforming the polls. It's like, oh my gosh, I did not expect him to catch that ball.
1: It's kind of like Republicans are facing the headwinds and they're actually gaining ground despite the challenges.
0: And that's not what's going on. It's that the polls are underestimating Republican support over and over and over and over. It's not that Republicans end up doing better than could be possibly imagined, right? It's just your prediction was wrong. This is one of the things, like, if you make a prediction and then reality says something else, reality was the part that was right, not your prediction. So it's not that Republicans have outperformed the polls because the polls were right. It's that Republicans did what they're going to do anyway. The polls were just wrong in the first place. Does that make sense?
1: It does. Okay. But I think also some of these polls are intended to gain ratings and to gain clicks and views.
0: And to influence people. I mean,
1: if they're push polls, certainly.
0: But they're also trying to demoralize Republican voters. I mean, these polls come out, and I think part of it is the media hypes it all up because they're like, oh, look, Democrats are going to win. Republicans, y'all should just stay home.
1: Okay, but for Republicans, though, at the same time, if you do preach doom and gloom
0: right.
1: to Republicans,
0: right.
1: they're going to pay attention more. They're going to watch more television. They're going to click more of
0: the... I'm not convinced.
1: I think so because then they're concerned. Anything you're concerned about, think about you do a weather forecast.
0: Yeah.
1: And you talk about, oh, it's going to be raining or whatever the case may be. People pay attention more. They watch the television more. And I guess that's what I'm trying to say with regards to ratings. I think some of this is to kind of just stir the pot a little bit. And Republicans and conservatives tend to be more engaged voters than those on the left.
0: Yes, but if you're doing a forecast, you're saying there's going to be widespread flooding. And there's just sprinkles. What you've done is you've kept people from going out to a restaurant. You've kept people from going out to
1: that's
0: movies.
1: That's 100% true.
0: They're
1: going
0: to stay home.
1: You get both. You do both.
0: So they may be watching, but the idea is to demoralize Republican voters so that they don't go to the polls because we're predicting a flood here. And it's not. And again, the language is Republicans outperforming the polls. No, sir. Your polls underestimated Republican support. And I think at this point, it's intentionally so. Harry Enten went back a decade, and it's consistently between 5 and 10 points over and over and over. The polls were wrong between 5 and 10 points.
1: Well, why do they oversample Democrats? Just it seems like as a general rule.
0: Because part of it, I think, is confirmation bias. And I think part of it is they're trying to get their point across. I think there's a push on this. Look, there's polls saying James Tallarico is going to win in Texas. I don't see any way he does, especially given how unpopular he is with black and Hispanic voters who are central voters for the Democrat Party in Texas. The polls have been wrong in the past. They haven't figured out why they were wrong in the past. That means they're still wrong in the present.
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0: 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I'm Stephen Parr with Louis R. Avalone.
1: Why do Democrats, do some Democratic politicians, and this is kind of like there's not really a question here, but why is it that Democratic politicians tend to favor illegal immigrants over American citizens? Is it because they genuinely believe that that makes them more compassionate or more tolerant or more caring? I mean, maybe that's how they see it. But I think the problem is government isn't an exercise in demonstrating how compassionate you are. Government has real, you know, grown-up responsibilities. You know, government has to be adulting, right? And the first responsibility of American government is to the American people. And this was an argument that I was listening to a podcast where they were interviewing Senator Bernie Moreno. And, you know, he was talking about how states issue these driver's licenses to people who aren't citizens or permanent residents.
0: Right.
1: And, you know, he was like, why should an American family ever have to bury somebody because the government failed to make absolutely certain that the person operating this 80,000-pound tractor trailer was legally eligible and fully qualified to be behind that wheel? That's not being anti-immigrant. That's not being racist. That's called road safety. You know what I'm saying?
0: Right.
1: So I guess, but why is that though? I mean, do they? Because you know, of course, the narrative for Republicans is you know they're heartless. They don't care about the least among us. All they care about is money and power. And so I guess Democrats feel like, well, you know, at least most Democrats today view everything through that lens. You're either an evil monster or you're just completely compassionate and caring.
0: But there,
1: you can't be both.
0: But they're forgetting, in many of these instances with the Democrat mindset, they forget about who actually is harmed by things. So they'll look at illegal immigrants and they go, look, these people were not being compassionate to them. And I'm like, well, wait a minute. What about the people who were born in this country in a poor neighborhood who have lost out on opportunities because people from other countries have come here and violated our laws? You're compassionate for people that were not American. I'm compassionate for people that are. Mm-hmm. You're mad about people we've thrown in prison for committing crimes. I'm mad about the people that were victims of those crimes.
1: Right.
0: It's a matter of where is your compassion focused? Tell you what, let's play a game.
2: Like battleship. Shall we play a game?
0: Your dad came here in 1960s, right?
1: 1964.
0: All right. And so this is October, Italian American Heritage Month.
1: Yes.
0: So I thought we'd play a game. In the 1960s, which countries had the most immigrants into the U.S. in the 1960s?
1: Well, what's the game again? Italian Heritage?
0: Well, that's the celebration.
1: That was the frame here.
0: Yeah, yeah.
1: So maybe we'll start with Italy.
0: Number one.
1: Number one.
0: 1,257,000 Italians in the U.S. in 1960.
1: But I will say this, and I've shared this story with you before.
0: Yeah.
1: Many times while my father was waiting to become a legal citizen, he received letters from the State Department saying, we have already met our quota this year for Italians.
0: Yeah.
1: Not for immigrants.
0: For Italians.
1: For Italians. Well, we've got all the Italians. Basically, they say, we got all the
0: Italians
1: that we need.
0: Right.
1: It's time for you to go back home.
0: Yeah.
1: And then he would get an extension, and then, you know, eventually it all worked out.
0: All right.
1: Yeah.
0: So Italy was number one.
1: Italy was number one. Okay. In the 1960s, the highest number of immigrants.
0: Yeah.
1: Which country?
0: Yeah.
1: France.
0: France, not in the top 10.
1: Not in the top 10.
0: I was surprised by that, yeah.
1: Greece.
0: Greece, not in the top 10.
1: Oh, the Italians.
0: Yeah.
1: Very ambitious in the 60s, apparently.
0: Yeah.
1: Goodness gracious. Mexico.
0: Mexico, yes. Mexico was number 7. 576,000 Mexicans in the U.S. in 1960.
1: How about the Spanish?
0: Spain. No, not Spain.
1: Not Spain.
0: Not Spain.
1: Germany?
0: Number 2, 990,000 Germans in the U.S.
1: Canada?
0: Number 3, 953,000.
1: The Japanese.
0: Japanese, not in the top 10.
1: Goodness. Not Great Britain.
0: I'm sorry, you said Great Britain? Yes, number 4 on the list. 833,000.
1: That's shocking to me.
0: Let me run down the list. You got Italy, number one, Germany, Canada, United Kingdom. Poland was number five. Soviet Union was number six. Mexico, number seven. Ireland, number eight. Austria, number nine. Hungary, 10. So in the 1960s, of the top 10 countries coming to the U.S., eight of them were from Europe, two of them were from North America. All right? Only one country had more than a million immigrants in the U.S. in 1960.
1: Okay.
0: What about 2024? Where's our countries with the most immigrants? 2024.
1: In 2024. Yeah. How about Mexico?
0: Number one, 11,144,000 Mexicans in the U.S. in 2024.
1: How about India?
0: Number two, 3,163,000 Indians.
1: What about, China?
0: Number three, 2,623,000 Chinese immigrants into the U.S.
1: Okay, let's see here. You know what? I'm going to bow out.
0: Okay.
1: You got the top three.
0: Mexico, number one. India, number two. China, number three. Philippines, Cuba, El Salvador, Vietnam, Guatemala, Dominican Republic, and Colombia. Colombia had 1,154,000. So you had zero European nations in the top 10. You had one South American country, two Caribbean, three North American, four Asian countries. All 10 had more than a million immigrants into the U.S., and not all of those were legal immigrants.
1: I wonder why the Europeans lost interest.
0: It's not that the Europeans lost interest. It's that we let the flood from everywhere else come on in.
1: Maybe they're just not that into us.
0: No, they still like us. It's just that we were letting everyone else in.
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11: 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More powerful than a locomotive. Able to leap tall tales from Joe Biden in a single bound. Look. Look up in the sky. It's a bird. It's a weather balloon from China.
12: 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We've got to keep our composure.
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0: 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I'm Stephen Parr with Louis R. Avalone.
1: So President Trump is headed to Mobile, Alabama.
0: Okay.
1: And that may not in and of itself be remarkable, of course, but the way it's being reported, it's the bias in the reporting. So I was listening to Fox News on the way to work.
0: Okay.
1: And it was, classes will be canceled. This is at the University of Alabama. University of South Alabama, that is. Classes will be canceled as a result of President Trump's visit. Buildings will be closed. Offices are shutting down on campus. Roads will be blocked. Parents' weekend is being disrupted. Traffic nightmare. It's like everything, it's like how insensitive and inconsiderate and selfish is the president to be coming to our campus to visit our students and to make a speech and all of these things. Well, first of all, he was invited.
0: Yeah.
1: Number one.
0: Right.
1: Okay. He's not like just showing up unannounced and saying, hey, what you got in the fridge?
0: Right.
1: You know what I'm saying?
0: Yeah, that's what I do when I go to Mobile.
1: This is being planned.
0: Okay.
1: But it's just the way it's being reported. Why is that? You got a sitting president of the United States of America. He's going to be speaking to about 10,000, college students and their families in this arena. And yes, there's going to be motorcades. But you know what? For folks who love this country, whether you love the president or not, you respect the office of presidency. And I can tell you, when I was in college, and George H.W. Bush was our commencement speaker mm-hmm. for graduation.
0: Yeah.
1: And they shut down all the roads and buildings were locked down. And I loved it. You know why?
0: Why?
1: Because I was going to listen to the President of the United States. I actually got to shake his hand, by the way. But going to listen along with all of my classmates and their families on this very momentous day.
0: But you talked about this earlier. The press will frame things in such a way that highlights the inconvenience rather than highlighting the good thing because it's good for ratings. You annoy people enough, and they'll be like, I got to watch the news. The news doesn't like reporting on good things.
1: Get off my lawn.
0: We'll be back.
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4: News this hour from Town Hall. I'm Keith Peters in Washington. A new independent investigation reveals major failures during the deadly 2025 Eaton and Palisades fires in Southern California. Sharon Reardon reports.
5: The 724-page report by the Fire Safety Research Institute cited in the LA Times found major problems with the LA County Fire Department's evacuation response in West Altadena. Delayed alerts there contributed to all but one of the 19 deaths in the Eaton Fire in the Palisades. Investigators found the LA Fire Department failed to act on repeated warnings about the smoldering Lockman Fire. It erupted just days before dangerous windy conditions were forecast for the area. Investigators cited poor communication and coordination among the LA Fire Department, LA County Fire Department, and the LAPD. The fires killed 31 people and destroyed more than 16,000 structures. I'm Sharon Reardon.
4: More U.S. forces are headed to the Middle East as President Trump issues a dire warning to Iran. Tammy Trujillo reports.
6: Reports say a Marine Expeditionary Unit and the USS Theodore Roosevelt are headed to the region, which would bring the total number of carriers in the area to three. The news comes as President Trump said it's time for Iran to make a choice, accept a fair deal or cease to exist. Trump told reporters on Thursday that more oil is flowing out of the Strait of Hormuz since even before the start of the war, with the U.S. Navy in full control of the waterway. Trump spoke to reporters before leaving D.C. for Denton, Texas, the first of three states he'll visit over the next 2 days as he sells his economic message and pumps up Republican candidates before the midterms. I'm Tammy Trujillo.
4: On Wall Street, a good day as the Dow was up by 250 points. The Nasdaq rose 319. With the S&P 500 advancing by 56 points. More on these stories at townhall.com.
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4: Wall Street closed higher on Friday after a weaker-than-expected jobs report.
9: Stocks rose after the Labor Department said the economy added just 29,000 jobs in September, which raised hopes the Federal Reserve will hold interest rates steady this month. Tech stocks added lift to the market with NVIDIA and AMD hitting all-time highs. At the closing bell, the Dow Jones Industrial Average gained 250 points to 51,176. The S&P 500 rose 56 points to 77,22. The NASDAQ climbed 319 points to 27,190. I'm Levon Putney.
4: A team at NASA's Johnson Space Center in Houston is working on new machines to join crews on future lunar missions. The Dexterous Robotics team is working on humanoid robots that are not just built for repetitive tasks. They're meant to act as a hands-on support team for the crew while on the moon. News and analysis at townhall.com. From Washington, I'm Keith Peters. Netflix users will soon be able to watch selections from Disney's library. Bob Agnew reports.
10: Variety reports Disney has struck a deal with Netflix to license some of its movies and TV shows to the streaming platform. Some of the TV series included are Percy Jackson and the Olympians, Will Trent, and Shifting Gears. Movies featured as part of the deal include the Ice Age franchise. Variety reports Disney also plans to use a deal to help promote upcoming seasons of shows and theatrical releases. Bob Agnew reporting.
4: The Chicago White Sox American League Division Series schedule is set. The Southsiders will face the Guardians in Game 1 of the Best of 5 series tomorrow afternoon in Cleveland. The Sox have named Hagen Smith as their starter. Game 2 will be held on Monday afternoon, also on the road. The Sox will play their first home game of the series on Wednesday afternoon at Wright Field. More on these stories at townhall.com.
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0: This is American Ground Radio. I'm Stephen Parr with Louis R. Avalone.
1: You know, this is the American spirit. Well, American Ground Radio certainly embodies the American spirit, but
0: sure.
1: So does Donald J. Trump. So yesterday, it was Thursday, he traveled from Washington to Texas, and he visited the Peterbilt truck plant in Denton, Texas.
0: Okay.
1: And he was campaigning, he was speaking, he was working a schedule that would exhaust plenty of people half his age.
0: Sure.
1: And then Mother Nature decided to rewrite the itinerary.
0: That's because of all the rain.
1: Trump was supposed to go from Texas to Durant, Arkansas. Don't have a way to say Arkansas. It's Oklahoma.
0: Yeah, Durant, Oklahoma.
1: Durant, Oklahoma.
0: Yeah.
1: For another rally. Except the weather, as you pointed out, was terrible. Heavy rain and storms.
0: Yep.
1: So the helicopter, you know, that travels with the president. Yes. He's got a helicopter, Marine One. Well, whatever helicopter he's on.
0: Right.
1: Is going to be Marine One.
0: Right.
1: But the helicopter, Marine One, couldn't make the trip to Durant because of the weather. The plane, it wasn't advisable for, you know, Air Force One to make the trip because of the weather.
0: Yeah.
1: So Trump said, okay. And his people were like, we may have to cancel going to Durant
0: because
1: of Oklahoma.
0: The weather.
1: Now, this is where the story gets very interesting. And I think we've got a clip, Ms. Producer. We've got a clip here of the president. Take a listen.
19: And they said, sir, I think we're going to have to cancel Oklahoma. The weather is terrible. You can't take the helicopter, sir. You can't take the plane. I said, what can I take? Well, it's a very long drive. I said, how long? They said, it could be long, sir. I said, how fast does the beast travel? They said, we could go close to 100 miles an hour. I said, get your...
1: Now, the president said, get your derriere into the car.
0: Sure.
1: And let's go. And this
0: and
1: just, is...
0: It's a straight shot, straight up I-35 from Denton to Durant.
1: But forget for a moment whether you love Donald Trump or you hate him or you voted for him or voted against him or never want to hear his name again. Just think about the mentality here. Here you've got an 80-year-old man. It's been a long day.
0: Yeah.
1: You're the president of the United States. The weather is awful. The air, you know, your aircraft can't fly.
0: Right.
1: The event is already going to be late, obviously.
0: Obviously.
1: And someone just handed you the greatest excuse in the world to cancel.
0: To not go.
1: And nobody would have blamed him.
0: Sure.
1: They said, weather, can't control it. Sorry, folks, we'll reschedule. Go back to Washington. Instead, Trump said, how fast does the beast go? And
0: yes.
1: They're like 100 miles an hour. He's like, let's go. Get your, you know what's in the car. We're going to Oklahoma. See, that is an American expression contained in just five words. Get in the car. We're going. I mean, how quintessential American is that?
0: Yeah.
1: I'm just saying.
0: Sure.
1: Get in the car. We're going. We're going to, if it's a problem, we're going to figure it out. If the plane can't fly, we'll fly another way. The helicopter's grounded. Okay. Where's the car? Going to be late?
0: We're going to figure this out.
1: We're going to be late. That's fine. But we're going because people are waiting. Now, look, before anyone says anything, no, I'm not recommending that anybody listening to the program drive 98 miles an hour through a rainstorm. Don't do that. But this was a presidential motorcade operated by trained professionals.
0: Right.
1: With Secret Service protection.
0: And people able to clear the highway out ahead. But you got to look. It is dangerous to be driving at high speeds on a wet road. So I can't recommend going. As a meteorologist, I can't recommend going 100 miles an hour.
1: I don't know about that, but you know the beast weighs you know a lot. So I mean, it's not like it was going to hydroplane necessarily. That's all I'm saying.
0: Well,
1: you know what I'm saying. Trump left. So this is how unusual that day became on Thursday last week.
0: Okay.
1: Or this week. Trump left the Peterbilt stop at, 5:47 Central Time.
0: Okay.
1: The rally in Durant, Oklahoma, had been scheduled for 6 o'clock.
0: Oh.
1: So he did not He didn't reach the Choctaw Event Center
0: right.
1: until, an hour later. So he was just an hour
0: late.
1: 7
0: o'clock.
1: Right, 7:02
0: right,
1: to be exact.
0: It's about right, because Denton's about an hour away from the Texas
1: 85
0: border.
1: 85 miles.
0: Durant's about an hour away from the Texas border on the other side.
1: 85 miles. And in Durant, Oklahoma, there were still people waiting. It was completely packed.
0: Sure.
1: Many had been there for hours.
0: Yeah.
1: Standing outside with, you know, umbrellas and tarps and all
0: ponchos.
1: Sorts of things, just trying to stay dry. And basically the message they got was President Trump saying, hey, don't leave. I'm coming.
0: Right.
1: And it wasn't an easy trip. He's right about that. But, you know, that's what makes this such a great American story to me.
0: Okay.
1: Because the obstacle becomes part of the adventure. That's America. Think about the people who built this country, crossing mountains, crossing rivers, building railroads, building highways, starting businesses with almost nothing. You know, farmers staring, you know, at a broken tractor before sunrise and say, well, we've got to get this figured out.
0: Right.
1: But that's the spirit.
0: That's the
1: American spirit.
0: This is one of the differences, I think, between conservatives and leftists when it comes to things like weather. Because the leftists are like, the climate's going to change. We've got to stop the climate from changing. And conservatives are like, yeah, the climate changes. We've got to adapt to the climate changing. The left is trying to control everything to sit into their held idea of what's perfect. And Republicans are like, look, the world is going to change. Change is a constant thing. It's never going to stay the same. You have to be able to adapt to the world or the world will crush you.
1: You know, and the other, you're absolutely right. And, you know, the other part is, and we say it on the show in various different ways, is just because you can do something doesn't mean you should.
0: Okay.
1: And here was an instance where he had an excuse.
0: He could have said,
1: hey, we got to go back to Washington.
0: Right.
1: But he did literally what he did not have to do in order to meet his commitment.
0: Right.
1: And I think character reveals itself when you have a perfectly acceptable excuse to quit.
0: Yeah.
1: Or, you know what I'm saying? Because everybody would understand. Nope. Except the left. The left would say, oh, he left all these folks up in Durant, Oklahoma.
0: He left them standing out in the rain for another hour?
1: He didn't care. He was on his luxury Air Force One flying back to Washington.
0: Yeah.
1: You know, that would have been the narrative. But you've got the sitting president. He's 80 years old.
0: You don't see Joe Biden doing
1: that.
0: You never saw Joe Biden when he was the president. Hey, let's just go for a two-hour car ride and I'll be fresh for a rally after that.
1: He didn't
0: have the energy to do it. He didn't have the mental acuity to do it.
1: I don't think I'm making too much of this. Some folks may think I'm fawning too much over what the president did. But it's a uniquely, I say uniquely, it's quintessential America.
0: It gives you an insight into what he thinks is important.
1: That when the original plan falls apart, make another plan.
0: Let's get to the top three things. First thing you need to know, the number of people saying they lost their job last week fell to the lowest level in more than 50 years. The Labor Department says people filing for first-time unemployment benefits fell to 197,000 people. That's the lowest number since 1969. Per capita, it's the lowest number in American history since there were only 203 million people in the U.S. in the late 60s. Jobless claims have been at historic lows all year long.
1: But I don't think the president gets any credit for that.
0: None. And the media doesn't report it.
1: No, not at all.
0: People aren't losing their jobs.
1: That's
0: historic.
1: If the numbers were the other direction.
0: Oh, they'd be top story. Second thing you need to know, a Washington State resident who worked for the U.S. Department of Energy has been arrested for attempting to help the Houthis in Yemen. 51-year-old Ashton Hamed El Aboudi was arrested on Thursday morning. He's accused of flying to Yemen to provide expertise to Houthi rebels in improving their communications devices and building explosives. El Aboudi purchased parts to make drones and precursor chemicals for making explosives. If convicted, he faces up to 20 years in prison.
1: Up to 20 years?
0: Yeah. Department of Energy employee. This is a U.S. government employee aiding and abetting terrorists in the Middle East who are driving up oil prices.
1: This is why we can't have nice things.
0: And the third thing you need to know before tomorrow, the Department of Justice made another round of arrests for illegal voting. On Wednesday and Thursday, the DOJ added another 20 names to the list of people accused of illegally voting in U.S. elections over the past several years. That included 10 foreign nationals in Minnesota who allegedly voted during this summer's primaries. Those 10 people came from Brazil, Ghana, Germany, Bosnia-Herzegovina, Liberia, and Canada. Of the others indicted for illegal voting, 4 cases were in Pennsylvania, 2 were in Florida, 2 in New Jersey, and 1 each in Texas and Kansas. That brings the total election-related arrests in September to 50 nationwide. Democrat Senator Alex Padilla called the arrests a desperate attempt by Republicans to distract from their record of rising costs, chaos, and corruption that are hurting the American people.
1: And, you know, while we have suspected that there were great irregularities in our election system, it is comforting to know that it's finally coming out and that there are people that are being held accountable. I think it increases confidence in our elections.
0: We've got more American Ground Radio coming up. 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

0: 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I'm Stephen Parr with Louis R. Avalone.
1: You know, I'm going to keep talking about this because it keeps coming up.
0: Okay.
1: And it's like we no longer in this country, and really maybe around the world, get the blues. You know, like when things just aren't going right and folks are like, what's wrong? I don't know. I just have the blues. You know, I'm just sad.
0: But da-na-da-na.
1: But my point is, nowadays, it's so much more than that.
0: Okay.
1: Now the consequences of having the blues aren't just feeling blah and just kind of, you know, just kind of lounging around or just kind of, you know, just making your way through life in this, you know, comatose state, you know, where you're like, well, just I just feel so bad. I feel so. Now the consequences are murder or suicide. Do you see the story? You see the story where a Texas mom in Houston shot her four-year-old daughter in a murder-suicide.
0: Wow.
1: Just hours after losing a custody battle with the girl's dad.
0: Wow.
1: And this is so sad.
0: I think you find out why she should have lost that custody battle.
1: Maybe. But maybe there was something else going on. You know, there are a lot of other issues involving mental illness. And I just don't remember growing up, folks, at this rate, there is a story literally each and every day across this country where a young 12-year-old, 13-year-old, 14-year-old loses their temper, leaves a party, comes back with a gun, and the result is murder. Or a boyfriend breaks up with his girlfriend, girlfriend breaks up with the boyfriend, and the result is murder and suicide. Women killing their own children because they feel like they're married to the wrong man and they've got some boyfriend on the side that they want to go start a whole new life with. It's this narcissistic selfishness. But at the end of the day, it is some form of inability to process emotions.
0: The comedian Jimmy Carr, British comedian, I really think he's funny, but more than that, at his stand-up routines, people start asking him philosophical questions, and he's got a lot of wisdom. And one of the things he said is, you know, people talk about how they have depression and they have anxiety. He says, I think we should reframe that. Why don't you just say, I'm sad and worried? Because when you have something like a clinical diagnosis of I have depression, I have anxiety, that means that is what you are, as opposed to I'm currently sad, I'm currently worried. That's something you can go through.
1: Well, the thing is, just because you feel it doesn't make it so. And a lot of times in life, and I don't know who needs to hear this, sometimes when things feel really good, they're really not that good.
0: Yeah.
1: And the flip side of that is when things seem completely unbearable and hopeless,
0: they're not.
1: They really aren't. It's somewhere in between.
0: We got a question for American Mamas. Dear Mamas, what do you think about the Cornell 7 case?
1: Well, let's ask our American Mamas. Mama.

0: And joining us now, our American mama, Terry Netterville. Okay, so this is a case out of Cornell University. Apparently, 2 years ago, there was a frat party. There was a girl at the frat party. There was a guy there that she liked. She was trying to get with him. He suggested in the process a threesome. She went, yeah, okay, we'll do that. There was drinking. There was drugs involved. At some point, the threesome ended and other guys came on in. And now it becomes another threesome or foursome or whatever. Eventually, the girl, 2 years later, then decides, no, wait, I want criminal charges filed. She's filed lawsuits against the school, against the students, criminal charges trying to get filed. The governor of New York has decided that the local DA is not handling it. So she went and got, my gosh, that paragon of a judicial restraint. Letitia James is now in charge of this case, which makes me think there's no way justice gets done. But those are all my thoughts. This is the mama segment. What's your thoughts on the case?
1: No, I'm with you. Well, first of all, this is a case of a woman scorned. A lot of people do not know this. So what they have in their possession are text messages from her.
0: Yes.
1: To the guy she had a crush on.
0: Yes.
1: We'll say guy number one.
0: Yeah.
1: And then she goes to this party at 11 o'clock. Or no, she goes to the frat house.
0: The frat
1: 11
0: house.
1: O'clock at night.
0: Yeah.
1: 11 o'clock at night to see this guy.
0: Yeah.
1: This guy then says, what do you think about a threesome?
0: Yeah.
1: That's when you say, I'm gone, out.
0: Yeah.
1: What?
0: No.
1: Like, that's crazy.
0: No.
1: But she's like, okay, let's go. So anyway, all the stuff that you just said happened.
0: Yeah.
1: And then this is what turned things. So a little bit later, this fraternity was having a Halloween party.
0: Yeah.
1: And word was already getting around about this, you know, slut. And she was, her tried-out sisters were like, wait, what's going on? And as she's telling them the stories, and she consented to all of this and all of these text messages.
0: Yeah.
1: It'll come out. She's going to be Amber Heard-ed because now she's, anyway, I'll get to that. So she's uninvited to this Halloween party.
0: Yeah.
1: And when the president of that fraternity uninvited her to that Halloween party and said, it's for your own good, she said, I knew this would happen. The girl always gets the raw end of the deal or whatever. And that's when she was like, she sent a message to guy number two and said, just so you know, not everything was consensual. I don't think that it was. So you already see the shift, like that scorned,
0: the change in that at,
1: like,
0: the time.
1: Oh, you're going to do this to me, uninvite me?
0: Yeah.
1: Watch what I'm about to do to y'all. And that is what she's doing. So she took it to the campus police.
0: Right.
1: And then eventually
0: Not, by the way, the police.
1: Right.
0: The security, campus police, security,
1: yeah, right,
0: guards, right?
1: Okay. And they took their notes. And then the officers took their notes. But what's happened, and there's so much in between, we have those text messages. The boys kept those text messages.
0: And by the way, the boys do not look good in those text messages.
1: The debauchery that happened, that is the grossest thing I've ever
0: right.
1: heard of in my entire life.
0: Right. I mean, these guys deserve a lot of shame for their behavior.
1: And they are being shamed. And
0: yeah.
1: That's another thing. They're being shamed. They should feel shame.
0: Yeah.
1: That this should deter any other college kid, girl or guy that's even thinking about this. Don't do this. This is vile. But their names are out there. Her name should be out there. In the text messages, she's saying how much, you know, like she did drugs off of one of the anatomy of one of the guys.
0: Right.
1: And she was saying, you know, she's the one that told the officers, yeah, they wanted, asked if they could do drugs off of my perfect, beautiful body. And she said, I said, yes. All the things she told the guy number two, nothing we did was illegal when he was starting to get worried about it.
0: Well, except that, you know, the drugs, but other than that, okay.
1: Yeah, well, all of this was her words. My point is, she has told her side of the story already.
0: Right.
1: Where she was absolutely complicit or implicit.
0: Complicit.
1: Complicit.
0: Yeah.
1: And
0: she was at least compliant.
1: She was, I think she liked the guy number one.
0: I do think the evidence suggests she had a crush on guy number one. And went along with a whole bunch of other stuff.
1: And then with alcohol and drugs, and that late, she was there for like hours and hours that night.
0: Yeah.
1: And, you know, I feel sorry for her because this will follow her forever.
0: Yeah.
1: And when everything comes out, because right now Hollywood and the liberal media.
0: Oh, yeah.
1: They've
0: all taken her side.
1: Even AOC.
0: Right. They're
1: like, these guys, they gang raped her. They drugged her. They, you know, blah, blah, blah. And she's so brave. Well, this is going to be kind of like Amber Heard with Johnny Depp. Only her side was shared until the court proceedings.
0: Yeah.
1: Until we got to see everything. And then as you watch, you're going, wait a minute. She's a freak. She's the one. And Johnny Depp was kind of like exonerated of everything in public opinion.
0: Yeah.
1: This is going to happen. These boys are going to look bad forever. It's gross. But they are going to be a little bit vindicated when the notes come out of her consenting to all of it.
0: If you'd like to ask our American Mamas a question, go to our website, AmericanGrabRadio.com/mamas, and click on the Ask the Mamas button. Terry Nettleville, thank you so much.
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3: I'm from Destrehan, Louisiana, suburb of New Orleans. Thank you, and you got a great show. You guys are great. I can't turn you guys I can't change that dial. I can't turn the station off on WGSO 99 here in New Orleans. Nice talking. Bye-bye.
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8: 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It's a bird. 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

0: 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I'm Stephen Paul with Louis Saar Avalone.
1: So the House of Representatives already passed permanent daylight savings time.
0: Yes.
1: By a vote of 308 to 117. It's a pretty good majority,
0: bipartisan support.
1: So President Trump wants the United States Senate to finish the job.
0: Yeah. Guess who's not going to finish the job?
1: The United States Senate.
0: Yeah.
1: Well, part of it is...
0: because I don't think they come back in session until after daylight savings changes.
1: It's November the 9th, I believe.
0: Yeah.
1: But it's Tom Cotton, who is a faithful Republican and supporter of President Trump.
0: Sure.
1: Who is standing in the way, apparently.
0: Why?
1: He opposes it because of dark winter mornings. And President Trump singled him out, saying, you know, what are you doing? Hey, dude. Why are you standing in the way of this?
0: Okay. Well, because there are parts of the country where if you go to permanent daylight saving time, that it does not, the sun will not rise in winter. And I'm not talking about parts of Alaska. I'm talking about parts of the continental U.S. where the sun will not rise until after 9:30 in the morning. So you will have kids walk into school in darkness, which makes them it makes it more possible or more likely that they would be hit by a car that never sees them.
1: Right. And Senator Cotton, his point is basically, I know everybody hates changing the clocks.
0: Yeah.
1: But he says he would rather tolerate changing the clocks than send millions of Americans out the door on winter mornings before the sun even comes up. So that's the disagreement. Trump says, give me daylight at the end of the day.
0: Right.
1: Tom Cotton says, don't take it away from the beginning of the day.
0: There is actually a different solution to this problem.
1: Just do away with time altogether.
0: No.
1: The timeless community.
0: Right now, we have four time zones across the continental U.S., right? You've got Eastern, Central, Mountain, and Pacific.
1: Well, you left out Hammer Time.
0: Yeah, because that's a little further over. So you've got those four time zones. If you were to move the time zones and actually create a fifth time zone.
1: Oh, my.
0: So you have five time zones in the U.S. Move it over a little
1: bit. I'm going to need a pen and paper to keep
0: up with this. Yeah, because you got to see on that. But if you actually have, if you had five time zones across the continental U.S.
1: What?
0: What do you mean?
1: What do you take? Who's going to lose their part of their time zone?
0: Most people
1: shift all the lines.
0: You'd shift the lines. The lines are drawn arbitrarily back in the 1800s anyway. So move the lines over, because it's not like they were placed there by God. They're placed there by man. You can move them. If you were to move them over, you would get to a point to where you would have daylight savings.
1: Oh my gosh, my head is hurting.
0: There would be no part of the country where the sun would rise after, I think the time when I was looking at it, after about 8:30. So there is a solution by adding a fifth time zone into the U.S. simply by shifting them over from where they are, that you can solve all this problem.
1: Okay.
0: Well, but like my calendar solution, it's not going to happen.
1: No, but
0: it would solve the problem.
1: But I think
0: it's not going to happen.
1: But I think the issue here largely is that, you know, folks just are tired of changing the clocks, you know, twice a year.
0: Well,
1: back and forth, back and forth. And
0: there's a spike in deaths.
1: There is a spike in deaths.
0: At daylight, when you lose an hour and when you gain an hour, there's a spike in deaths, because our circadian rhythms, especially for folks as they get older, it messes with your heart rate.
1: Right. So and so you've got these major, you know, medical organizations that are favoring a permanent standard time.
0: Yeah.
1: And I get that.
0: I like permanent standard time because I want things to be true. And if it says noon on my watch, then the sun should be overhead.
1: So President Trump, he called out, or I guess he name dropped to some degree. He said the PGA commissioner, you know, the head of the Professional Golf Association says that he needs this. He needs more time at the end of the day
0: for golf
1: because they run out of sunlight.
0: So everybody in the country should change what they do because of golf.
1: Well, I think President Trump just used that maybe as a you know, as an example.
0: Maybe we need better examples. Let's dig deep.
2: Working in a coal mine, going down, down, down. Working in a coal mine.
0: So Gallup did a survey recently on courage. They defined courage as deciding to do what's right in the face of personal cost. I think that's a pretty decent definition of courage.
1: Yeah.
0: All right. So they gave a list of occupations, and they told people, hey, pick three out of this list of 16 that you personally identify courage with. Which occupations do you think are the most courageous, according to that definition, willing
1: most
0: to do?
1: Most courageous.
0: Yeah, all right. So the ones that most people associate with courage, top of the list, first responders. 60% of Americans say firefighters, police officers, and other emergency personnel are courageous.
1: Paramedics.
0: Yeah.
1: Right.
0: Okay.
1: Gotcha.
0: No, I think that makes sense. Number two on the list, military personnel, 41%. I probably would have put military personnel higher than first responders.
1: What about coal miners? Are they on the list?
0: They didn't make the list.
1: They didn't make
0: the list. Still number two. I don't understand why less than half the population think military personnel are courageous, but look, it's number two on the list.
1: What about the folks that climb to the top of those radio antennas and change the light bulbs?
0: That was not on the list.
1: Okay.
0: All right. Nurses came in third, 27%. I look, I'm not sure that's necessarily courage. It's dedication. It's certainly an honorable profession. I just don't know if it takes courage to be a nurse

0: I think it takes dedication to be a nurse. I think it takes commitment.
1: You're seeing people at their absolute worst, and you take that home with you. You know that. A lot of folks have what's called first responders compassion fatigue.
0: Okay, I'll give you that.
1: I mean, it's tough.
0: Teachers next. 22% say teachers.
1: Courage. Yeah. Right. Journalists. Face parents.
0: Journalists. 21%. Now, for me, that really depends upon the journalist. The ones working for mainstream media saying things that the left wants to hear. No, Jim Acosta has zero courage. The independent journalists who are getting assaulted by Antifa and other leftist groups and threatened with jail time by the state of California if they report on Frog. Yeah, that's pretty courageous. So for me, it depends upon the journalist.
1: Okay, but I guess how are we defining courage?
0: I told you. We're defining courage by the deciding to do what's right in the face of personal cost.
1: Deciding to do what's right in the face of personal cost. Okay.
0: Right.
1: All
0: okay.
1: right.
0: All right. Now, so those are the most courageous careers.
1: Because there's some physical cost, there's mental cost.
0: Sure, and that's why I come with nursing. There's other costs that could come.
1: Okay.
0: All right. So what do you associate with the least courageous professions in the U.S.?
1: The least courageous?
0: Least courageous.
1: You know what? I know you're not necessarily asking me. Politicians.
0: That was number one.
1: Was that number one?
0: Elected leaders in the U.S. government, 54% said that's the least courageous profession. Ouch. Now, again, you go back to the definition. Deciding to do what's right in the face of personal cost. How many politicians have you seen change their view on things if their convictions might have cost them an election? I think it's part of why some Republicans right now are running for office, and they say, oh, I'm against data centers. Man, that's the opposite of courage. It's cowardice. Next, social media influencers. 48% say they are the least courageous people. They're just following the trend. They call themselves, you know, influencers, but they are highly influenced themselves.
1: That's true.
0: Right?
1: That's true. By clicks and likes.
0: Then they go business leaders. 27% say business leaders. Look, I think Elon Musk has a ton of courage. But I can also think of a lot of CEOs who don't.
1: I think a lot of times they're thinking of those fat cats, you know, in the C-suite.
0: Right.
1: Not that whole C-suite executives are fat cats. I'm just saying.
0: But you've got a whole bunch that just kowtowed to HR when it was wrong.
1: It's an image. It's a stereotype.
0: And then journalists at 24%. So journalists made both a list of the most courageous and the least courageous. So more people think journalists are among the least courageous than the most courageous, which I do find as interesting.
1: Well, it's fair and balanced reporting there.
0: Yeah. So, but I come back to it again. There are a lot of journalists who I think have absolutely zero courage to report the truth. They simply want to report what is politically convenient. And then there's some reporters who are willing to go get the story, even at significant threats to their life and their body. I thought it's an interesting story.
1: Yeah, it's good stuff.
0: We'll be back.
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0: Welcome back to American Ground Radio. I'm Stephen Parr with Louis R. Avalone.
1: No, look, I get it. He needed to be fired. He absolutely needed to be fired. And what I'm talking about is the Blazers, the NBA team. They had the Portland Trail Blazers, that is.
0: Yeah.
1: They had a 29-year-old broadcaster that they had hired as their new play-by-play broadcaster.
0: Right.
1: And I'm sure that was a dream job for this guy.
0: Absolutely.
1: I mean, it's probably something since he was a kid, you know, big fan of sports of all kinds.
0: Sure.
1: And here he's got the chance for an NBA team to be the play-by-play announcer. And I say it was probably a dream of his since he was a kid. Well, when he was also a kid, he made some tweets and some texts that were inappropriate. I'm not going to get into it.
0: A kid making inappropriate text.
1: He was 15. He was 15 years old.
0: All right.
1: And they were somewhat sexist, maybe, you know, racist. It was about some sort of Chinese person or...
0: It was dumb things for a 15-year-old.
1: It was dumb. It was ugly. It was stupid. It was offensive.
0: He's 29, so we're now talking 14 years ago.
1: Okay. And again, the Trailblazers had the right to fire him. And from a business perspective, I think it was the right thing for them to do. Because why, as a business, why face all of that, the questioning and the backlash and maybe protests and all of that, when it's out there? And I guess I bring that up, I know there's a lot of folks that might say, well, wait a minute, his employer should have stood behind him.
0: No.
1: Or beside him.
0: I'm sorry, you should be fired at age 29 for something you did at age 15?
1: I'm saying it from a business perspective. The amount of hassle and the amount of bad publicity and the bad press... That has a cost to it. At some point, you just got to say, you know what? I don't want to deal with it. I'm going to have to let you go.
0: But then all you do is you feed the
1: monster that did this in the first place.
0: Yes. And I guarantee you, I said stupid stuff at 15. No way should I be fired.
1: You know what the other part of this is? Is that there's no more youthful indiscretions.
0: No. This is mob rule, and the Portland Trail Blazers were cowards. They were cowards for kowtowing to mob rule.
1: It's a business decision.
0: It's kowtowing to mob rule. It's cowardice, and I will never support the Trail Blazers as long as they don't have a spine. Let's get to Fake News Friday.
2: You are fake news.
0: Hey, kids, here's our Fake News Friday. I'm going to read you a headline. You tell me whether it's real news, fake news, or really fake news.
1: Okay, so real news, it was reported, and it is true.
0: Right.
1: Fake news, it was reported, but it's not true.
0: Right.
1: And then really fake news, well, that's just us making it all up.
0: All right. And here's our first question.
1: Yes.
0: The attempted hijacking and terror attack against the Fly Dubai plane was just a case of workplace violence. Real news, fake news, really fake news?
1: That's fake news.
0: Yeah. CNN.
1: Somebody actually reported that?
0: CNN.
1: CNN!
0: The main reason why the ceasefire between Iran and the U.S. has lasted so long is because both sides forgot whose turn it was to shoot. Real news, fake news, really fake news?
1: Okay, that's really fake news.
0: That's really fake news. The phrase, death to America, doesn't mean the Iranian government has any ill will towards the American people. Real news, fake news, really fake news?
1: You've got to be kidding me. Who said that? Fake news. Fake news.
0: The Iranian, the IRGC. So the Iranian Revolutionary
1: Ridiculous.
0: Guard Corps. Iran urged U.S. voters to vote Democrat this fall. Real news, fake news, really fake news?
1: I'm going to go with real news on that.
0: That's real news.
1: Yeah, I want to defeat President Trump, obviously.
0: Yeah, right after they said death to America doesn't mean we actually want to kill Americans.
1: Well, and maybe it's not directly, President Trump's not on the ballot, but Congress is. Control of Congress is.
0: President Trump is planning on declaring martial law to stop the midterm elections. Real news, fake news, really fake news?
1: Absolutely 100% fake news.
0: That's fake news. Yeah, Democrats are saying
1: that.
0: In Seattle, Washington, you have to show ID in order to be an election observer, but you don't have to show ID in order to vote. Real news, fake news, really fake news?
1: That is real news.
0: That's real news. Make that make sense.
1: Make it somehow.
0: Democrats in Seattle raised the minimum wage to more than $22 an hour. Real news, fake news, really fake news?
1: I'll go with real news on that.
0: That's real news. When Seattle raised the minimum wage in 2025, 16% of the rest city's restaurants went out of business. Real news, fake news, really fake
1: that
0: news.
1: That is also real
0: That's
1: news.
0: That's also real news. Pete Hegseth used explicitly Christian rhetoric to describe the U.S. military. Real news, fake news, really fake news?
1: Explicitly Christian. That's fake news.
0: Yeah, it's fake news. He quoted Psalm 33:12, which actually comes from the Old Testament. It's therefore explicitly Jewish. Anyway, Canada is preparing for a military invasion by the United States. Real news, fake news, really fake news?
1: Military invasion. Canada?
0: Yeah.
1: That's real news.
0: That's real news. Yeah. Canadian Prime Minister said that. Democrats in Congress want kids who buy BB guns to have to go through a federal background check first. Real news, fake news, really fake news?
1: That's real news.
0: That's real news. Democrat California Rep. Kevin Mullen proposed the bill. More Canadians die from government-assisted suicide than Americans from homicides involving firearms. Real news, fake news, really fake news?
1: That's a big number. I'm going to say that's fake news.
0: No, that's real news.
1: What are you talking about?
0: The Canadian government, through their assisted suicide, executed 16,500 people last year. In the United States, 13,400 Americans died from homicides involving firearms.
1: That is...
0: And there are 10 times as many Americans as Canadians, so on a per capita basis, it's not even close.
1: That is stunning.
0: Yeah. And how about this last one? A pet rescue center is refusing to let people who support President Trump adopt kittens. Real news, fake news, really fake news?
1: I'll go with real news on that.
0: Yeah, even PETA says the policy was inhumane, but yeah, that is the
1: I mean, that
0: policy.
1: Is quite an imperfect policy.
0: Yeah, well, they're just not kidding around here anymore.
1: We'll stop here.
0: All right, we'll be back.
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7: 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Faster than a speeding bullet. More powerful than a locomotive. Able to leap tall tales from Joe Biden in a single bound. Look, look up in the sky. It's a bird. It's a weather balloon from China.
8: 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Gotta keep our composure!
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0: 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I'm Stephen Parr with Louis R. Avalone.
1: You know, when I suspect that a politician, you know, you kind of listen to a politician and you're like, he has absolutely nothing substantive to say.
0: We're going to be doing the work because the work has got to be done, and we're the only people who can do that. Think about that for a minute. We're the only people who can do that work.
1: And see, that's one way. But it's also, I found, when they interject race into everything.
0: Oh, okay.
1: You know, not inflation, not crime, not schools, not about, you know, what your paycheck buys, you know, what it bought 5 years ago and what it buys today. And this Michigan Senate candidate, Abdul El-Sayed, I mean, he injects race into everything.
0: Yeah.
1: Well, now he was asked, how are you connecting with black voters, right?
0: Yeah, how's that going?
1: Okay. He could have said, there could have been 1,000 answers he could have given. You know, I want better schools, I want safer neighborhoods, I want more jobs, et cetera.
0: Right.
1: Instead, he says that, well, Arab men like them some black women, apparently to the preference over white women or Asian women or any other. That was his answer. What are you doing to connect with the black voters?
0: I'm going to go hit on the honeys.
1: He says that Arab men tend to catcall black women more so than any other type of woman.
0: Wow.
1: No. Whoa.
2: Oh, wow! When I say whoa, I mean whoa!
0: A police officer in Leawood, Kansas, was patrolling a residential neighborhood one night when he saw a dog just standing in the middle of the road. Maybe that wasn't too unusual, but this dog was wearing a collar with a leash, and the leash was just dragging on the ground. As his patrol car pulled up, the dog turned around and started walking the other way, so the officer just followed. And the dog led the police directly back to the dog's home, where the garage door was up and a door of the house was wide open. The officer found the dog's owner on the floor, unable to get up. Paramedics were called, and the owner is expected now to make a full recovery, thanks to a very loyal puppy who went looking for help.
1: What a great story.
0: Yeah. May your pursuit of happiness bring you joy.
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4: News this hour from Town Hall. I'm Keith Peters in Washington. Israeli Prime Minister Benjamin Netanyahu says the co-pilot accused of trying to take over a Fly Dubai flight to Israel underwent Islamist radical indoctrination. Mark Mayfield reports.
5: Netanyahu said Israeli investigators uncovered the information while examining the Omani national accused of attacking the plane's captain during Wednesday's flight from Dubai. Passengers and crew subdued the suspect before the plane carrying 174 people landed safely in Saudi Arabia. The United Arab Emirates is investigating possible terrorist intent, with Israel expected to participate. I'm Mark Mayfield.
4: The deaths of two Ole Miss students have led to the arrest of two men as police in the area issue a dire warning after a third overdose. Correspondent Laura Winters reports.
6: The warning issued about synthetic kratom following the deaths of the two students and a third overdose of a 22-year-old in the area who was not a student. Meanwhile, two smoke shop employees facing federal charges of possession of a controlled substance with intent to distribute after narcotics detectives finding more than 500 units of the substance in their store. The two employees worked at Puff's Vape Tobacco and Beer Store in Oxford, which is just outside the university. Laura Winters reporting.
4: Progressive lawmakers are looking to crack down on flock cameras. Senators Bernie Sanders and Jeff Merkley, as well as Representative Alexandria Ocasio-Cortez, unveiled legislation to ban federal agencies from using automatic license plate readers. The Ban Flock Act would also pause federal grant funding to state and local governments with contracts with companies like Flock. It also allows Americans to sue the federal government for using the readers. On Wall Street, the Dow by 250 points, the S&P 500 advanced 56. More at townhall.com.
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4: The future of a permanent daylight saving time bill is uncertain as the Senate adjourns ahead of November's midterm elections. Mark Mayfield explains.
5: The House passed the Sunshine Protection Act over the summer, and President Trump has supported the bill. But with experts discussing the negatives to permanent daylight saving time, the legislation now sits in the Senate, which isn't scheduled to return to the Capitol until the week of November 9th. Senate Majority Leader John Thune also previously cast doubt on the Sunshine Protection Act's ability to reach the required 60-vote threshold needed to pass. I'm Mark Mayfield.
4: This year's Kennedy Center Honors will be held at the Capital One Arena in downtown Washington, D.C., instead of the actual Performing Arts Center. This comes amid a political and legal fight putting the institution's future up in the air. Donald Trump wants his name on the building. News and analysis at townhall.com. From Washington, I'm Keith Peters. For whatever reason, a lot of people are kicking the can just a bit farther down the road.
10: Americans spent more than $160 billion using buy now, pay later plans last year. That according to research conducted by economists at the Fed. Experts say these plans are increasingly being used for everyday expenses. Things like groceries, utility bills, transportation, and even rent. Pay in four plans accounted for roughly half of that spending, with the use of those plans up nearly 80% since 2023. Rich Thomason, Washington.
4: President Trump says Europe has agreed to release a massive amount of diesel oil reserves. This comes as prices for diesel have recently surged. AAA reports Friday's national average for a gallon of diesel is $6.37. The president says the process of releasing the diesel reserves will begin immediately. Town Hall.
11: Why was the basketball court all wet? Because the players kept dribbling on it.
12: The dad joke. 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
15: He's here. He's here. Now, broadcasting from the underground command post, deep in the bowels of a hidden bunker, somewhere under the brick and steel of a nondescript building, we've once again made contact with our leader, Mark Levin.

0: few smart Republicans up there on Capitol Hill. We have a few, but if they would act, they should put a bill in the hopper demanding that the Democrat Party pay reparations if there's actual evidence. Not new immigrants from different parts of the world. I'm talking about people with long ties. The Democrat Party should pay reparations. I really believe this. And the New York Times maybe should pay reparations directly, given its family's ties to slavery, which apparently run deep and long. I mean, it had a very significant role. It had a very significant role in covering up for Stalin, covering up for Hitler, promoting Castro, promoting Hamas. It's a very sick corporation. Very sick. We're going to have a great Life, Liberty, and Levin tomorrow night. Steve Moore, Nathan Sales, I hope you'll join us. A killer monologue. And Sunday, for the full hour, Justice Sam Alito. It doesn't do one-hour interviews. You're not going to want to miss that either. I'll be right back.
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2: With SRN News, I'm Keith Peters in Washington. Attorneys for Krista Pike are releasing an update about her condition following Wednesday night's botched execution attempt. They say she remains in critical condition in a Nashville hospital, is unconscious and on a ventilator. Pike is also being treated for swollen, burned, and blistered arms. President Trump is backing Alabama's Republican candidate for Governor Tommy Tuberville. In the latest stop in his midterm push, Trump told supporters in Mobile Friday they have to get out and vote. Trump is pumping up Republican candidates as he celebrates the groundbreaking of Mobile's new $4 billion bridge. On Wall Street, the Dow up by 250 points, the NASDAQ rose 319, the S&P 500 advanced 56. More details at srnnews.com.
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12: This is Kate Delaney from America Tonight. The show kicks on at midnight, and I'm loving the overwhelming support in New Orleans. 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

0: Hassan Piker. Three. Three. He's that important to them. He's that important to them. Three interviews with Hassan Piker. I thought so. I thought so. What a grotesque corporation. Just grotesque. And of course it hires like-minded individuals who think the same way. Michael Goodwin also written here a couple years back, why New York Times praises cancel culture but skips over its own racist history. In a recent article about Mount Rushmore, the New York Times said, Washington, Jefferson, Lincoln, and Roosevelt, Teddy Roosevelt, each of these titans of American history has a complicated legacy. Told you, they hate America. Reporters Brian Pitch and J.C. Fortin casually summarized the woke herd's litany of grievances. Washington and Jefferson owned slaves. Lincoln was reluctant and late to the issue of the Emancipation Proclamation, and Roosevelt actively sought to Christianize and uproot Native Americans. Rushmore's sculptor, Gutzon Borgstrom, didn't escape unscathed. He had been involved with another project, an enormous bas relief at Stone Mountain in Georgia that memorialized Confederate leaders, the reporters wrote. There was little in the story that was remarkable, and that was the point. The New York Times is the chief media cheerleader for the chaos unfolding across the nation, routinely eviscerates American heroes, its culture, and through the paper's 1619 project, its very founding. 4 years after it abandoned its traditional standards of fairness to try to defeat Donald Trump, the paper is now fixated on rewriting the history of America. The drive-by attack on Rushmore presidents was part of its cancel culture agenda. The New York Times has never applied to its own history the standards it uses to demoralize others. If it did, reporters there would learn that the Ochs-Sulzberger family that has owned and run the paper for 125 years, now 130 years, has a complicated legacy of its own. And they talk about the Confederacy, slavery, and so forth.
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0: First hour quickly. Second hour, third hour. Boy, the Phillies look horrendous. They just got rid of their manager. You may have heard of him, Mr. Producer, quietly, Don Mattingly. Have you heard of him? Aren't you a Mets guy? Did the Mets come in last place in the division or what? Say what? Am I right about that? They got a big lineup. They spent a fortune for it. You know, they stirred things up, and they come in last. Why do you think that happened? It's a curse. Meanwhile, the Yankees are in right now, right? You like the Yankees? No, you don't like the... What is it with Mets fans that hate the Yankees and vice versa? I don't know either. Now, why would you be a Mets fan over a Yankees fan? What is that? Is it your family or something? It is family? Okay. Now, ladies and gentlemen, I'm going to read something to you. Probably should start this next hour, but let me start it now. The Atlantic. The Atlantic. Here's who Democrats want to impeach next. As Democrats, by Matt Visser, as Democrats have grown more hopeful they might win control of the U.S. Senate, congressional investigators, they've gathered regularly in a conference room in the office of Senator Maggie Hassan of New Hampshire. She's disgusting. Who's on track to lead the body's key oversight committee if they do. The team in recent months has assembled a list of people in President Trump's orbit and administration whose actions are worthy of a probe. A probe? You mean like a cattle probe? And they have brainstormed possible witnesses, drafted information requests, gamed out how the administration might respond across the Hill. Representative Robert Garcia, lowlife from California, who could soon chair the House Committee on Oversight and Government Reform, has been preparing even longer. So just so you understand, America, when it comes to affordability, Democrats are responsible for jacking up all the prices that the president has been bringing down and is wrestling down. They're not thinking about affordability. They want to destroy the Constitution because they want power forever. One-party rule. I see Elon Musk picked up on it. Good, Elon. I'm glad you listened to the program. But that's the truth. I've written about their one-party efforts. I've talked about their one-party efforts. It's starting to resonate out there because it's true. Why else do they want to destroy the Constitution but to benefit themselves? But they're not thinking about affordability. They want $8 a gallon gasoline. Newsom is illustrative of what they want. More illegal aliens. Medicare for all, to destroy Medicare for all you seniors who paid for it and all you seniors who need it and use it. Now illegal aliens are going to be getting Medicare for all. Yeah, they got great ideas, these dumb bastards. Excuse me, these Democrats. He told me, that's Garcia told the reporter, he keeps a running list of the most corrupt things that the Trump family has done on a whiteboard in his home in Long Beach, California, where senior staffers this week wrapped up several days of strategy meetings. Long Beach, California used to be a Republican stronghold. Now, obviously, it's not. There's a lot of ideas and possible investigations on there, he said. So this is where your tax money's going with this clown Garcia and his phalanx of staffers, overpaid pensions, medical care, to plot against our country. With the midterms just weeks away, an army of committee staffers have been quietly preparing to launch numerous investigations in the new year. When the 120th congressional session begins in January, Trump and his administration could suddenly find themselves under the type of scrutiny they have thus far avoided. But there are significant risks and limits to Democrats' congressional powers, and divisions could quickly emerge over the number and intensity of investigations, especially if their majority is a thin one. No, they'll stick together on this. They've got their clicking boots on. They've got their brown shirts on. They've got their hammer and sickles. They're all ready. During Trump's first term, Democrats heavily invested in trying to impeach the president on two occasions, animating their base, but taking them away from work on issues of broader interest to more Americans. But the biggest hurdle is likely the president himself. Trump is widely expected to be more dismissive of congressional oversight than any president in history. Good! He doesn't have to participate in his own demise. Ignoring requests, resisting subpoenas in ways that give Democrats little recourse, or issuing broad pardons to insulate those close to him. That's what Biden did. Biden set the rules. Democrats attempted to hold somebody in criminal contempt of Congress, the matter would be referred to the Department of Justice that Trump has controlled completely. All of these considerations leave Democrats certain that they're going to scrutinize Trump like never before, but deeply uncertain about how it will go. I don't think I'd call it retribution. I call it a reckoning, said Representative Suzanne Bonamnabagayabadaba of Oregon. I don't look at it like we're going to get back at you. We're going to hold you accountable. Yeah, you're not fooling anybody. You're not fooling anybody, lady. May I call you a lady or whatever you are? We will continue after the top of the hour. I'll be right back.
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7: News this hour from Town Hall. I'm Keith Peters in Washington. Israeli Prime Minister Benjamin Netanyahu says the co-pilot accused of trying to take over a Fly Dubai flight to Israel underwent Islamist radical indoctrination. Mark Mayfield reports.
8: Netanyahu said Israeli investigators uncovered the information while examining the Omani national accused of attacking the plane's captain during Wednesday's flight from Dubai. Passengers and crew subdued the suspect before the plane carrying 174 people landed safely in Saudi Arabia. The United Arab Emirates is investigating possible terrorist intent, with Israel expected to participate. I'm Mark Mayfield.
7: The deaths of two Ole Miss students have led to the arrest of two men as police in the area issue a dire warning after a third overdose. Correspondent Laura Winters reports.
9: The warning issued about synthetic kratom following the deaths of the two students and a third overdose of a 22-year-old in the area who was not a student. Meanwhile, two smoke shop employees facing federal charges of possession of a controlled substance with intent to distribute after narcotics detectives finding more than 500 units of the substance in their store. The two employees worked at Puff's Vape Tobacco and Beer Store in Oxford, which is just outside the university. Laura Winters reporting.
7: Progressive lawmakers are looking to crack down on flock cameras. Senators Bernie Sanders and Jeff Merkley, as well as Representative Alexandria Ocasio-Cortez, unveiled legislation to ban federal agencies from using automatic license plate readers. The Ban Flock Act would also pause federal grant funding to state and local governments with contracts with companies like Flock. It also allows Americans to sue the federal government for using the readers. On Wall Street, the Dow by 250 points, the S&P 500 advanced 56. More at townhall.com.
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7: The future of a permanent daylight saving time bill is uncertain as the Senate adjourns ahead of November's midterm elections. Mark Mayfield explains.
8: The House passed the Sunshine Protection Act over the summer, and President Trump has supported the bill. But with experts discussing the negatives to permanent daylight saving time, the legislation now sits in the Senate, which isn't scheduled to return to the Capitol until the week of November 9th. Senate Majority Leader John Thune also previously cast doubt on the Sunshine Protection Act's ability to reach the required 60-vote threshold needed to pass. I'm Mark Mayfield.
7: This year's Kennedy Center Honors will be held at the Capital One Arena in downtown Washington, D.C., instead of the actual Performing Arts Center. This comes amid a political and legal fight putting the institution's future up in the air. Donald Trump wants his name on the building. News and analysis at townhall.com. From Washington, I'm Keith Peters. For whatever reason, a lot of people are kicking the can just a bit farther down the road.
12: Americans spent more than $160 billion using buy now, pay later plans last year. That according to research conducted by economists at the Fed. Experts say these plans are increasingly being used for everyday expenses. Things like groceries, utility bills, transportation, and even rent. Pay-in-4 plans accounted for roughly half of that spending, with the use of those plans up nearly 80% since 2023. Rich Thomason, Washington.
7: President Trump says Europe has agreed to release a massive amount of diesel oil reserves. This comes as prices for diesel have recently surged. AAA reports Friday's national average for a gallon of diesel is $6.37. The president says the process of releasing the diesel reserves will begin immediately. Town Hall.
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15: 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On Monday morning, Buddy Mason joins us of the Revelation Gold Group. 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In the evening, Josh Bernstein joins us, Ringside All-Star. 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
0: Hello, America. Mark Levin here. Our number, 877-381-3811. Let's continue with the Atlantic article, shall we? Because the Democrats are very busy working on affordability. Not 1 minute. And how can they? What are the Democrats going to make affordable? Energy? No, they drove it up. And in the blue states, it's less affordable than anywhere else because of Democrats, not Iran war, Democrats. Price of food was way up. Why? Democrats. That's why. Interest rates were way up. Democrats. Inflation was way up. Democrats. But now they're the party of affordability. Well, did you see this guy, Ro Khanmancana's new home, Mr. Producer, in McLean, Virginia? $9.5 million? Seven garages? Something like that? No, seven bedrooms, I'm sorry. It's massive. Well, he's going on the air and putting out these videos like a, you know, these prison videos. Going on about Marxism and only the rich are getting richer and on. I hate these hypocrites, these frauds. They look you in the eye and they just lie. They are disgusting. But let me move on. The Atlantic piece goes on. They're very excited over there at the Atlantic. They're salivating. More than usual. House Democrats have had a stronger expectation of winning the majority than their colleagues in the Senate, which has given them a head start in organizing their investigative strategy. Senators have largely coordinated with the House counterparts, task that has proved tricky in the past and led to turf wars over who gets political spotlight. But in recent weeks, with Democrats sensing an opportunity to claim the Senate majority, and now it's kind of swinging the other way, efforts have increased on that side of the Capitol as well. We have to work quickly, one Democrat aide told me, speaking on the condition of anonymity. They love anonymity. These media outlets, they love anonymity, not to protect anybody, but to advance a narrative and an agenda. And I posted the other day, these newspaper stories that use anonymity and try to smear somebody and defame somebody, they need to be sued civilly. And the reporters need to be sued civilly. And they need to give up their sources or they go to prison. And that way, the target of their attacks can actually defend him or herself. And just so you know, what I'm telling you is the history of this country. These libel suits were sort of routine in the states and before that, the colonies. And they had a way of holding the media responsible, the press, the papers, the pamphleteers, and now, of course, whatever the press is. So they had to be more professional and so forth and so on. Didn't stop all of them, yellow journalism and so forth. But the fact of the matter is, reporting by anonymous sources is not reporting at all. It's to push an agenda. On a Senate Finance Committee, I want you to listen to all these taxpayer-funded congressional staffers who are working on destroying the Republican Party, the Trump presidency, and everything that's come before. I mean, he was elected president, wasn't he? They hate that. So this is just another coup effort by the Democrats. So on the Finance Committee in the Senate, eight staffers have been tasked with different subject areas and have weekly meetings to talk about investigative options. Senate aides told me over the next few weeks, they are aiming to complete reports on their options if Democrats gain the majority. One of the things I intend to get to the bottom of is how Jack Smith subpoenaed this radio show. And I don't know what he got or what he was seeking, and it's not even relevant in a big way. What bothers me is the violation of the First Amendment. Ask any Democratic incumbent or candidate to name their top investigative target, and they're likely to give you five answers or more. There are broad buckets. Alleged Trump family corruption. Immigration enforcement. Oh, yeah, that's one. The war in Iran. The war in Iran. And Washington construction projects. But there are also alleged payments for pardons, allegations that the U.S. attorneys are misleading judges and grand juries, Venezuelan oil contracts, and questions about Donald Trump Jr.'s wedding party to look into. So suddenly they don't like the Russians. The Democratic base is eager to see Trump held accountable for his actions. Many members have a voracious appetite to get it going. Quote, every single committee we have needs to be extremely aggressive in their area of jurisdiction, said Representative, I can't even pronounce this guy's name, Yasemin Ansari of Arizona, a Democrat who represents the Phoenix area. People want to see investigations and prosecutions. I remember when even Phoenix was Republican, the good old days. They want to see people in jail. Although Congress can't put someone in jail, it can bring potential crimes to light, we are told, as they pat us on the head over at the Atlantic. She, I thought it was a he. She sees the need for a range of investigations, including, listen to this, subpoenaing Barron Trump. Barron Trump, the president's youngest son, to ask about his reported ties to Andrew Tate. Very important, you see, that they investigate this, who's been indicted in Romania on charges of trafficking minors. They didn't care about Swalwell, did they? They barely cared about Gates, I'm being honest. And she doesn't see a problem with launching numerous investigations. Trump has no issues, quote, running everywhere at once, she reasoned. So why shouldn't Democrats? This is a diabolical party, diabolical. They're trying to cripple the president and the presidency, going after his youngest son. This going after the children of people they hate, whether it's a broadcaster like me, whether it's the president of the United States or something. It's really disgusting and outrageous. It's a new low for the media and the Democrats. The members of more moderate districts have been less outspoken and have placed more of an emphasis on the economic issues voters say they care most about. A survey of likely voters last month in the 37 districts that the Cook Political Report rated at the time as competitive, only 21% said they wanted a candidate who would be a check on Trump. 35% said they wanted someone to work with him. 43% said they wanted someone who would focus on changing the political system overall. Representative Jason Crow of Colorado, a Democrat, was one of the seven impeachment managers during Trump's first trial, and the lessons he drew from it are still fresh. Impeachment is one tool, he told me, but he also thinks the party needs to be strategic and focused about how it flexes its investigative muscles. We're going to be methodical about it. We're going to be intentional about it. No, you're not, jackass. You're flailing around. You're throwing spitballs and shooting spitballs, throwing mud balls. Garcia, who might soon chair the House's key oversight committee, acknowledged how tricky it'll be for Democrats. Oh, I'm sorry. It's going to be tricky for Democrats. Tricky for Democrats. You know, tricky for Democrats is tying your shoelaces, let's be honest. To map out where to focus their energies and how to keep the party united, we're working on that broader strategy and cadence right now. Look at all the time they're spending on this. And if you don't get out and vote, you're going to have to listen to this and deal with this for the next 2 years and watch as our country is undermined from within. The Islamists, the Marxists, the DSA, the Democrat Party. We're not going to have a chance. We elected Donald Trump for 4 years, and they want to blunt his presidency, destroy it. They tried that the first time around. Only we, you know, I often say Donald Trump stands between us and the enemy, these people. But now it's our turn. We need to stand between Donald Trump and the enemy and to protect what we voted for 2 years.
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0: Policy. Not that the American people want, they have no answers when it comes to immigration. They want open borders. They want to destroy the very American citizens that they claim they want their vote. They are going to destroy our energy system and everything else related to it. They're going after just the little state of Israel because they really want to kowtow to their Islamist base, which is their new base. Now, this is going to be ugly, and we're going to be very, very busy. Very busy. Hi, honey. Anyway, Democratic leaders expect that the Trump administration will be highly litigious on requests for data and documents. Well, they should be. And they are trying to come up with ways to instead get the information from third parties. This might mean subpoenaing contractors instead of the White House, or seeking records from banks rather than the Treasury Department. It also means being targeted and specific in their responses and building on information. They're bragging about all that. They're laying it all out. I would encourage the White House counsel, the Justice Department, and others to read this article. It goes on and on and on. If Democrats gain control, they also plan to discontinue some past bipartisan practices that could stall investigate. Listen to this. They're going to ram it through, baby. Ram it through. Senator Ron Wyden, he's disgusting, of Oregon, should be take over as chairman of the Senate Finance Committee, would drop the practice of issuing subpoenas only if the chair and the ranking member agree to do so. In other words, that's been the practice for like a century. But they're not worried about that or the filibuster. No, we're not worried about that. He said, quote, we're planning to be much more aggressive than we have been in the past. Why don't Republicans conduct themselves this way in the Senate? Because you got tricks like Tom Tillis, that's why, and John Cornyn. Well, I don't know what we should do. Four years ago, top advisors to President Biden anticipated the Republicans would win control of the House and attempt to impeach Homeland Security Secretary Alejandro and put Hunter Biden under significant scrutiny. They spent months in strategy meetings in the Dwight Eisenhower Executive Building next to the White House. They hired communications advisors and white-collar attorneys. Trump administration doesn't yet appear to be making similar preparations. White House counsel Will Scharf, who would have to oversee much of the Trump administration's response, did not reply to my message. I wouldn't reply to your message either, you jackass. Olivia Wales, a White House spokesperson, said the president is focused on retaining Republican majorities in Congress. It is up to you and me, Mr. and Mrs. America. And this article goes on about their plans. It is up to you and me. You understand what I'm saying? And then they try to intimidate the targets of this phony reporting. Trump Organization did not respond to my question about how and whether it or the president's family is preparing for investigations. Like they should do that? An ally of Donald Trump Jr. who's likely to be investigated for allowing a Russian oligarch to finance a party after his wedding ceremony said that Trump Jr. would be ready for the scrutiny and pointed to his congressional testimony before Trump's first term. Nothing Democrats do next year is going to shake him. The ally, who spoke on the condition of anonymity because he wasn't authorized to comment publicly, told me, Don is ready for what's coming. Democrats are working furiously to make sure they are too and that they are ready for what could be coming. I thought you'd want to know, America, since you're supposed to own this government, is this what you want? On top of all this, they're going to try and destroy the Supreme Court. They're going to try and pack the Senate with two more senators. They're going to eliminate the filibuster, ram everything through. They're not going to have, you know, the ranking member on the committees have to sign off on subpoenas. They're going to steamroller every single level of comity, C-O-M-I-T-Y, every single tradition in the Senate and the House, but especially the Senate. They're going to destroy all of them because they view this as their massive power grab, one-party control. Right, Elon? You got it right. One-party control. This is it. Take over the Supreme Court. So when litigation is brought, that's an open and shut case because it's going to be a Democrat Politburo filled with the likes of Jackson, one after another, dim-witted and radical left. They've got their plans, and they're going to ram them through. So we have to win this election. We must. It's up to you. I'll be right back.
17: Mark Levin.
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1: With SRN News, I'm Ron Taylor. Making news tonight, President Trump is praising Alabama's Republican candidate for Governor Tommy Tuberville and other midterm candidates in Mobile last night. It's the latest stop in his midterm push. The president told supporters Friday they have to get out and vote. He's pumping up Republican candidates as he celebrates the groundbreaking of Mobile's new $4 billion bridge. Tomorrow, the president will be in Ohio to deliver remarks in Vandalia outside of Dayton. The Fly Dubai co-pilot accused of stabbing the captain of a passenger jet mid-flight was reportedly banned previously from flying over fears he had adopted radical ideological views. He was grounded by Oman Air in 2024 after the airline found that he'd been visiting radical Islamic websites and was assigned to a desk job. The reports indicate officials are now investigating how the Omanian national was cleared to be in the cockpit of the Fly Dubai plane headed for Israel. This is SRN News.
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0: counselor, whatever it is. These are nobodies. A lot of them are big donors. They want to be involved in commercial real estate and big residential development. You got to start showing up at these things at the local level. Because as you can see, in these heavily Republican areas, these heavily Christian areas, these heavily Jewish areas, they are being destroyed by zoning. Our country's being destroyed, a revolution by immigration. I've talked about this over and over again. I love these guys online. You know what? I think it's a revolution by immigration. Yeah, really? Pathetic. A little bit more information on this co-pilot, the hijacked plane that almost created a disaster. You know, as I said the other day, I've been wondering, if that plane crashed into the ground and all those people died, the vast majority of whom were Jewish and Israelis, do you think that the people we hear trashing Israel, trashing the Jews, embracing Sharia law, do you think that they would be upset by that? You remember 9/11? Apparently too many people do not. Remember 9/11? Remember 9/11? When the Palestinians were dancing in the street? Do you remember that? After the attack on our country and all the Americans who were murdered in cold blood, remember that? Dancing in the street? Oh, yes, yes. Well, I'm going to invent a new word, Mr. Producer. You ready, everybody? You'll watch every Tom, Dick, and Harry plagiarist pick it up. Ameriphobia.
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0: Look around you, America. The far left has ushered in the Marxists and the Islamists. Their judges have tied our hands. The Democrat Party is home base and is changing the rules as fast as they can, the voting rules, the counting rules, gerrymandering, replacement theory, replacement in fact, because they want power, like I wrote in the book. Elon may mention that next, I would hope. Not my book, I could care less, but the word power. Say it. Because that's all they care about. Power. We have a vice president who's worried about the last 40 years and globalism. Of course, I would fall to 1986, give or take, and 8 of the greatest years of America were those Reagan years. Massive economic growth at all levels. Massive. Job creation. Wealth creation. Like we've never seen before. And he won 2 massive landslides, destroying the Democrats. But we should all forget about that, because our friend the vice president has a new way and a different way, given his long history of, what is it, 4 years in politics, something like that. And I don't say this to attack him in the least. I just want some context. I just want some knowledge-based commentary on where we are today and where we need to be. The problem is not the last 40 years. The problem is right now the Islamists and the Marxists. The problem is the Democrat Party of today. We're seeing things right now we've never seen in our history. So let's stop playing games with the last 40 years. And we populists and nationalists have some really cool new ideas, like more government spending and more socialism. That's not the answer. That's a disaster. That won't get us votes. That'll lose us the presidency. That's a fact. America first is not Fortress America, as Reagan said. America first means you make decisions in our interest, but it doesn't mean you alienate the best of our allies, because we need them to help protect us. Yes. Idiocy is widespread, in my view, just my view. But then again, what do I know? America, I want you to look around. The Fed just hiked rates again. Again, the debt is $40 trillion going to $50 trillion. Social Security is on its back. Medicare follows quickly, and the Democrats want to destroy Medicare with Medicare for All, including illegal aliens. Does this scream stability? I mean, if your retirement is mostly stocks and bonds, you may be taking more risk than you think. And when you're near retirement, a sharp drawdown at the wrong time can do real damage to your ability to retire or what you can live off of when you retire. Now, I'm not saying panic. I'm saying diversification, and diversify with intention. 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
9: News this hour from Town Hall. I'm Ron Taylor. G7 countries will release up to 100 million barrels of diesel and crude oil reserves. The move follows a March release of 400 million barrels that helped keep a lid on global gas prices.
10: President Trump says Europe has agreed to release a massive amount of diesel oil reserves. This comes as prices for diesel have recently surged. AAA reports Friday's national average for a gallon of diesel is $6.37. The president says the process of releasing the diesel reserves will begin immediately. I'm Brad Siegel.
9: Employers hit the brakes on hiring in September.
11: The Labor Department says just 29,000 non-farm payroll jobs were created last month. That's down from the 162,000 added in August, as well as the 84,000 that most analysts were expecting. Unemployment ticked up nationally to 4.2%. The question now, was this report a one-off or is it the start of a trend? And although jobs and the broader economy are expected to be major issues in the midterm elections, the next report, which measures employment in October, won't be out until November 6th. That's 3 days after the vote. I'm Daria Albinger.
9: Attorneys for Krista Pike are releasing an update about her condition following Wednesday night's botched execution attempt. They say she remains in critical condition at a Nashville hospital, is unconscious and on a ventilator. Pike is also being treated for swollen, burned, and blistered arms, which her legal team says is a result of the phenobarbital that was injected into her twice during the failed execution. The Fly Dubai co-pilot accused of stabbing the captain of a passenger jet mid-flight was reportedly banned previously from flying over fears he had adopted radical ideological views. He was grounded by Oman Air in 2024 after the pilot, the airline found out he had been visiting radical Islamic websites and was assigned to a desk job. You'll find more news and analysis at townhall.com. I'm Ron Taylor.
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9: Kroger employees are getting an all-new look.
16: New uniforms are rolling out across the grocery chain. Workers will wear T-shirts or polos, while managers will have button-down shirts or quarter-zip jackets. The outfits come in blue, red, or black, depending on the store division. Kroger says the changes were based on feedback from customers and employees who say the new look makes workers easier to spot. It's the company's first mandatory dress code change in a decade, affecting nearly 400,000 employees. John Scott reporting.
9: A team at NASA's Johnson Space Center in Houston is working on new machines to join crews on future lunar missions. The Dexterious Robotics team is working on humanoid robots that are not just built for repetitive tasks. They're meant to act as hands-on support teams for the crew while on the moon. They'll work in environments designed for humans or work alongside humans. More news at townhall.com. I'm Ron Taylor. Iowa GOP Senator Chuck Grassley is calling on the Trump administration to finalize its proposed rule limiting the sale of kratom. Bob Agnew has more.
17: The Iowa Republican wrote on X that kratom is deadly and should not be sold at gas stations, vape stores, or anywhere else. Kratom is still legal for purchase in Iowa, though 11 states have banned it. It comes after two Ole Miss students are believed to have overdosed on the substance last week. Bob Agnew reporting.
9: Former NFL star Tony Romo is leaving CBS Sports. The network announced the two sides mutually agreed to part ways after Romo pleaded no contest to a DUI charge in Wisconsin. CBS said former NFL star J.J. Watt will continue to work with Jim Nantz and Tracy Wolfson on their lead NFL announce team for the remainder of the season. The NFL is suspending San Francisco's 49 owner Jed York for six games and fining him $500,000. They say he violated the league's personal conduct policy. You'll find more on these stories at townhall.com.
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28: He's here. He's here. Now, broadcasting from the underground command post, deep in the bowels of a hidden bunker, somewhere under the brick and steel of a nondescript building, we've once again made contact with our leader, Mark Levin.
0: Hello, America, the president. We can't do this every night, of course, but he is in Mobile, Alabama. We're going to tap in and see what he has to say. Go ahead.
29: Doing women's sports, I think he'd survive. He wouldn't even know. Just, they'd be trying to tackle him. He would think it was. No, he's not scared. He's not worried. And give 25 million illegal aliens amnesty. That's what they want to do. They want to give amnesty to everybody that came into our country illegally. Or you can defeat the Democrat communists and vote for more money in your pockets, bigger paychecks for your families, lower taxes, less crime, more Alabama steel, and more Alabama shipyards, and amnesty for illegal aliens will not happen. If you want to turn America into a poor, crime-ridden, communist, third-world nation, I suggest you vote for the Democrats. If you want to keep America the strongest, most successful nation the world has ever seen, we are right now more respected than at any time in the history of our country. And that's with a bad press. And if you want all of those great things that we just talked about, you have to vote Republican. You have to vote for these people. You have to vote for these people. So just think of what the Trump administration and our Republican majorities have accomplished in less than 2 years' time. Nobody's ever seen this before. Nobody's ever done it. We have the most successful, it's not 2 years, it's substantially less, the most successful presidency in history. You know, my first term was very successful. We had the strongest economy in the history of our country. That even included COVID, which Biden really screwed up at the end. But that was a curse on everybody. The whole world was cursed with it. But we had the greatest economy in the history of our country. We were blowing it away. You'll see numbers coming out. We're blowing it away. We inherited the worst border in American history, and we turned it into the strongest and most secure border in the history of our country. And in the past 17 months, it's hard to believe because millions, 25 million people poured into our country. But in the past 17 months, zero. This is done by generally, they like to call themselves progressive. It's too beautiful a word. They don't deserve it. It's a beautiful word, progressive. They're actually anti-progressive. But these lists are done by people that tend left. I said, who does them? People that tend left. So zero illegal aliens have been admitted into the United States and done by, think of it. It's hard to believe, actually. You know, they should say 200. They say zero. And a lot of people, you know, most people don't even try anymore because they know they're not going to get through. 17 years, think of it, for we've done things for so many years. It was so bad. Then we straightened it out. You know, I inherited bad borders twice. In 2016, the border was bad. In 2024, it was really bad. I fixed it once, and then I fixed it again. And my all-time favorite chart, I looked over there. You know, that was a chart.
0: We will dip in again. It's Friday, and I'm running out of time. I want you to listen to something. In addition to our great president, we will get back. Mondami on the Theo Von podcast yesterday. This guy, Theo Von, is another punk comedian. I believe the VP said it was one of his favorite podcasters. Well, Theo Von is loved by the supremacists. He's loved now by the Marxists and even the Islamists. He's another Israel hater. Keep all these things in mind because we're going to keep track of it all. And when the time comes, we're going to unleash. So we have Theo Von, who's a nobody. These failed comedians. And he has Mondami on his program, his podcast. And listen to what Mondami says about socialism. Cut four, go.
1: Socialism, to me, it means that you will have whatever you need to live a dignified life, and that it is the government's job to deliver on that.
0: All right, so let's stop right there. So no matter if you work or you don't want to work, you don't have to take any responsibility for what's going on in your life. If you have some money and you waste it on drugs, waste it on something else, gambling, well, that's not your fault. It shouldn't be a problem. You want something for a dignified life. What does that mean? What does that mean if you want something for a dignified life? Is it a dignified life when you steal money from hardworking middle-class people and others and give it to somebody else who's not hardworking? Is that okay with you, America? If you take Medicare, that is supposed to be an insurance program that millions and millions of seniors have paid into, and they expect it to be run properly by the government, they expect it to be there for them because they could have put that money into other investments which would have been worth a fortune. It was forcibly taken out of their paycheck. And you give it to everybody. Just give it to everybody, including illegal aliens, the Democrats are saying. So you destroy the program. It's impossible to get to see a doctor. It's impossible to get to see a specialist. We see what's happened in Canada. It's a disaster. And a lot of people like Medicare right now. Is that okay by you, America? Is that dignified for those of you who've paid into it? Is it? Is it dignified when a mayor says that we're going to tax people at confiscatory rates if it's their second home? and he puts out a list, and then you have to go in and prove that it's not your second home. And they have a lot of people there where it's their first home. But a second home can also be very expensive to the person who owns two homes. But you get the point? There's nothing dignified about socialism. Socialism doesn't put groceries on the shelf. Socialism doesn't put enough money in your pocket to live off of. Socialism is government. Government bureaucrats, well paid. It's people like Ro Khanh-Mankana who buy $9, $10 million homes with seven bedrooms and elevators and all the rest of it while going on and on about the great benefits of socialism. You would trade our capitalist system for socialism? Seriously? A dignified life. What happens in countries that have socialist economies? Whether it's a country like Britain or France, or whether they're Marxist regimes with socialist economies, what happens? Every single one of them, you lose your civil liberties. The government now controls if you eat. The government controls your speech. The government controls if you're free or you're going to live in jail. The government becomes enormously powerful. Why would we give up this constitutional republic, this greatest of all countries, the greatest economy of all countries, that's created so much for so many people that they're slamming into our country faster than we can possibly even count them during the Biden regime? Because this punk who's 35 years old, he's been a citizen for 8 years, he grew up extremely wealthy.
2: This is Jeff Cruer with my commentary of the day. In the 2024 presidential campaign, Donald Trump pledged to deport illegal aliens. He promised to deport more illegal aliens than any other president. And that's exactly what he's doing. In the second term, over 3 million have left the country, either through deportation or self-deportation. He's following through on his campaign promises, and we need to do it. Massive numbers of illegals came through under Biden, but some rhinos and their supporters in the media are trying to get ICE to stop mass deportations and focus only on violent criminals. But the Trump administration quickly set the record straight and said anyone who is here illegally could be deported. This is good for citizens, reducing the crime rate, reducing public school overcrowding, creating more jobs for law-abiding Americans. This is what the American people voted for in 2024, and it needs to continue.
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3: With SRN News, I'm Ron Taylor. President Trump was praising Alabama's Republican candidate for governor, Tommy Tuberville, and other midterm candidates in Mobile last night. In the latest stop in his midterm push, the president told supporters Friday that they need to get out and vote. He's pumping up Republican candidates as he celebrates the groundbreaking of Mobile's new $4 billion bridge. Tomorrow, the president will be in Ohio to deliver remarks in Vandalia, just outside of Dayton. Tennessee death row inmate Krista Pike's attorney says she's unconscious and on a ventilator as of last night. It comes after the failed attempt to execute her earlier in the week. Governor Bill Lee is pausing executions for the rest of the year while a third-party review examines what went wrong. The Fly Dubai co-pilot accused of stabbing the captain of a passenger jet mid-flight was reportedly banned previously from flying over fears he'd been adopting radical ideological views by visiting radical Islamic websites. This is SRN News.
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0: Whether they came here, they're Islamists, whether they're woke right, neo-fascists who wanted to destroy the Republican Party while claiming to control it and be MAGA when they're fake MAGA. President has rejected most of them, and you should too. We have to turn out those of us who are unvarnished, patriotic Americans. We've had family members here for God knows how long who have fought for this country. Some of us really have, and some of you have not, and that's okay too. But we have an obligation now to vote. That is our generation's obligation. We're not asking anybody to go to the draft and go off to war against China or Russia or any of that. Maybe one day, I pray not. No. We're just saying vote. Vote early. Make sure your spouse votes, or your boyfriend, or your girlfriend, if you're of the same mind. Make sure the rest of your family votes, and your social circle, and your friends. Take it upon yourself. Take the initiative. At a minimum, vote. But you can do so much more in this country. You're still allowed to call people and encourage them to vote, to text them and to email them. It's so important.
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0: Well, ladies and gentlemen, the week is officially over. The weekend begins now. Please don't forget Life, Liberty, and Levin, 8 p.m. Eastern, Saturday and Sunday. Really two great brand-new shows. And I think you're going to love them. We salute our armed forces, police officers, firefighters, emergency personnel, ICE, the Border Patrol. Thank you all. Our truckers, people, men and women in Ukraine, men and women in Iran. Men and women in Israel, you, the American people, red-blooded Americans, we've got to vote. We've got to vote. We've got to vote. You've got to be the Paul Revere's and the Thomas Paine's. It's up to you. Good night, Spritey and Griffey and Pepsi and Smokey. Good night, Zelda and Gigi and Indy and Patton and Rory. Good night, little Barney and Big Marty. We miss you all. Good night, Dad. Good night, Mom. We're holding down the fort. Good night, Leo. Good night, Joe. Good night, Bernard. Good night, Teddy and Lou. Good night, Buddy, Eric, and Tony. All great patriots, all gone. And you're great patriots, too. We're counting on you, folks. I'll see you tomorrow night on Fox, 8 p.m. Eastern, and Sunday night, the big Alito winner.
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3: In the 2024 presidential campaign, Donald Trump pledged to deport illegal aliens. He promised to deport more illegal aliens than any other president. And that's exactly what he's doing. In the second term, over 3 million have left the country, either through deportation or self-deportation. He's following through on his campaign promises, and we need to do it. Massive numbers of illegals came through under Biden, but some rhinos and their supporters in the media are trying to get ICE to stop mass deportations and focus only on violent criminals. But the Trump administration quickly set the record straight and said anyone who is here illegally could be deported. This is good for citizens, reducing the crime rate, reducing public school overcrowding, creating more jobs for law-abiding Americans. This is what the American people voted for in 2024, and it needs to continue.
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6: News this hour from Town Hall. I'm Ron Taylor. More U.S. forces are heading to the Mideast as President Trump issues a dire warning to Iran.
7: Reports say a Marine Expeditionary Unit and the USS Theodore Roosevelt are headed to the region, which would bring the total number of carriers in the area to three. The news comes as President Trump said it's time for Iran to make a choice, accept a fair deal or cease to exist. Trump told reporters on Thursday that more oil is flowing out of the Strait of Hormuz since even before the start of the war, with the U.S. Navy in full control of the waterway. Trump spoke to reporters before leaving D.C. for Denton, Texas, the first of three states he'll visit over the next 2 days as he sells his economic message and pumps up Republican candidates before the midterms. I'm Tammy Trujillo.
6: A new independent investigation reveals major failures during the deadly 2025 Eaton and Palisades fires in Southern California. Sharon Reardon has more.
8: The 724-page report by the Fire Safety Research Institute cited in the LA Times found major problems with the LA County Fire Department's evacuation response in West Altadena. Delayed alerts there contributed to all but one of the 19 deaths in the Eaton Fire in the Palisades. Investigators found the LA Fire Department failed to act on repeated warnings about the smoldering Lockman Fire. It erupted just days before dangerous windy conditions were forecast for the area. Investigators cited poor communication and coordination among the LA Fire Department, LA County Fire Department, and the LAPD. The fires killed 31 people and destroyed more than 16,000 structures. I'm Sharon Reardon.
6: The Fly Dubai co-pilot accused of stabbing the captain of a passenger jet mid-flight was reportedly banned previously from flying over fears he had adopted radical ideological views. He was grounded by Oman Air in 2024 after the airline discovered he had been visiting radical Islamic websites. News and analysis at townhall.com.
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6: Netflix users will soon be able to watch selections from Disney's library.
11: Variety reports Disney has struck a deal with Netflix to license some of its movies and TV shows to the streaming platform. Some of the TV series included are Percy Jackson and the Olympians, Will Trent, and Shifting Gears. Movies featured as part of the deal include the Ice Age franchise. Variety reports Disney also plans to use a deal to help promote upcoming seasons of shows and theatrical releases. Bob Agner reporting.
6: A federal judge is temporarily halting further border wall construction in the Big Bend region of Texas. As environmental advocacy group filed the lawsuit against the Department of Homeland Security, in her ruling Friday, the judge said the group was likely to succeed in their case and issued a preliminary injunction against DHS, adding ground-disturbing activities would halt while the suit continued to play out in court. DHS argues the wall is needed for operation. News and analysis at townhall.com. Wall Street closed a bit higher Friday as a weaker-than-expected jobs report was issued.
12: Stocks rose after the Labor Department said the economy added just 29,000 jobs in September, which raised hopes the Federal Reserve will hold interest rates steady this month. Tech stocks added lift to the market with NVIDIA and AMD hitting all-time highs. At the closing bell, the Dow Jones Industrial Average gained 250 points to 51,176. The S&P 500 rose 56 points to 77,22. The NASDAQ climbed 319 points to 27,190. I'm Levon Putney.
6: A team at NASA's Johnson Space Center in Houston is working on new machines to join crews on future lunar missions. The Dexterous Robotics team is working on humanoid robots that are not just built for repetitive tasks. They're actually meant to act as hands-on support for the team and crew as they are on the moon. More on these stories at townhall.com. I'm Ron Taylor.
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21: Abby Normal.
22: What do you do, Carl?
23: Carl is a inventor slash entrepreneur.
24: 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I mean, when I saw the iPod first time, I was like, man, I could have kicked myself.
23: That was so hard on him.
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0: Hello, everyone. I'm Carl Amari, and this is Hollywood 360, the radio show that presents all things entertainment, including trivia contests and games, movie reviews, celebrity interviews, showbiz news, and classic radio shows. My co-host is the eminent Lisa Wolf. In this hour, John Daner stars as English newspaper reporter J.B. Kendall on Frontier Gentlemen from 1958, but first it's Name That Tune. Lisa Wolf Cullen will present clips from songs with places in the title. I will try to name that tune while you play along at home, right, Lisa?
1: That's right. We're going to have a little bit of fun. We've got some great songs and some great places.
0: All right.
1: So let's see what we can do.
0: Let's do it.
1: Here's the first one.
0: Okay.
1: Try to do
0: your into your blues. That's the Doors.
1: Yes.
0: Into

0: you like it?
1: Light my fire?
0: No.
1: Nice, so I got it wrong, right?
0: You did. And that doesn't have a name in the title, so I wouldn't have chosen that. You don't know the title of this one? You like this song, don't you?
1: Yeah, just I can't think of the name of it right now.
0: Well, one of the, there's a place and a name.
1: Oh, a place.
0: All of them have places
1: That's
0: in
1: right.
0: the title.
1: Forgot.
0: Right, forgot about that.
1: I don't know, what is it?
0: I mean, this is something you should know about.
1: It?
0: It's women. It's L.A. Woman.
1: L.A. Woman,
0: L.A. Woman.
1: Yeah.
0: So this was released in 1971, and it was the title track of The Doors' final album with Jim Morrison.
1: Ah.
0: Reached number 55 on the Billboard 200.
1: Wow.
0: It's a cool song.
1: Really great song.
0: Yeah, I thought you'd like this.
1: Mm-hmm. You know they are okay, I missed that one.
0: All right.
1: All right.
0: Here's the next. This is a great song, too.
1: Okay. She stood there bright as the sun on that California coast.

0: Jetsons and Blue.
1: Do you happen to know the title?
0: I'm thinking.
1: Okay. He knew right then he was
0: too far from home.
1: Who is this?
0: I can't remember.
1: You love him.
0: Oh, yeah, this is, yeah. I know. He was too far from home. Yeah. Gosh. Having a hard time.
1: Yeah. You know why?
0: Silver Bullet Band.
1: It's Bob Seger.
0: Bob Seger.
1: Yep. They watch the waves tumble
0: over the sand. What's the name of this song? I'm having trouble.
1: I noticed that. They drove for miles
0: and miles of those twisting, turning roads. What is it? I don't know.
1: It's Hollywood Nights.
0: Hollywood Nights, yeah.
1: Yep. Yeah, so this was released in 1978, reached number 12.
0: Yeah.
1: And was inspired by a woman that Bob Seger met in Los Angeles.
0: Really?
1: Yes.
0: He's so great.
1: Yeah, so great.
0: Now that, this album,
1: yep.
0: I have in my warehouse.
1: Oh, that's cool.
0: Yeah, I can look at it. I can't play it. Yeah. I don't have a record player.
1: What could we do about that? How do we solve that problem?
0: Christmas is coming up. You
1: it
0: guys
1: sure
0: can
1: is.
0: Get me a record player.
1: We could talk about it.
2: Funny thing is I got a record player, and I don't really have that many records.
0: See?
1: Interesting.
0: Let's move in together.
1: That would solve one problem.
0: Here's Mike's wife's sound effect when we move in together.
1: Yeah, I think it'd be worse
0: about
1: than
0: what
1: that.
0: She'd say.
1: I think it'd be worse. All right, moving on.
0: All right, moving on. Sweet Home Alabama.
1: That's correct. This is Lynyrd Skynyrd.
0: Lynyrd Skynyrd.
1: Yep, released in 74, reached number 8.
0: Yeah.
1: Yeah, and it's good stuff.
0: Such a great song. Lynyrd Skynyrd.
1: Lynyrd.
0: Yeah.
1: It's a great song.
0: Great song. All right, got that one right.
1: All right, you're not going to get the next one, but let's play
0: it. Okay.

0: Is this like from that play, the Rocky Horror Picture Show?
1: No, this is Kiss.
0: Oh, it is?
1: Yeah, because I'm a Kiss fan.
0: Never been a Kiss
1: This
0: fan.
1: Is Detroit Rock City, released in 76.
0: You know, kissing, you get more germs than shaking hands.
1: I would think so.
0: No, shaking hands, you get more than kissing. Did you know that?
1: Either way.
0: More germs shaking hands than kissing.
1: Maybe it depends who you kiss.
0: No, I'm serious.
1: Yes.
0: Well, I guess.
1: So, released in 76, reached number 7. I saw Kiss concerts, so I got a little enamored. So
0: really?
1: In New Orleans. Yep.
0: Not crazy about Kiss.
1: I know that.
0: All right.
1: But
0: so I did not get that
1: You did
0: one.
1: Not get Kiss.
0: All right.
1: But you'll get the next one because
0: okay.
1: He's your buddy.
0: All right.
1: Your close buddy.
0: Born down in a dead man's town. Bruce Springsteen.
1: There he is. Because you sang with him a few years back.
0: Yep.
1: And what's the title of the song?
0: Born in the USA.
1: There it is. This was released in 84, reached number 9.
0: Yeah.
1: Good song.
0: Wow, so great.
1: His voice is something.
0: He's one of the best that ever did it.
1: Yeah.
0: There's no doubt about it.
1: Yeah.
0: All right, any more?
1: Yes, I've got one more for
0: okay.
1: you.
0: Okay.
1: Familiar?
0: Yeah.

0: so long.
1: I don't know. I'm having trouble.
2: Yeah.
0: Wait so long.
2: I know.
1: Two tickets to Paradise.
2: I decided Paradise was a place. that's right.
0: Trip so far from here.
2: It was a little bit of a stretch, but went with it. Two tickets to Paradise by Eddie Money.
1: Eddie Money?
2: Released in 78. Oh, look at you. That was quick. Ah. Quick on the trigger. Reached number two and became one of his signature songs.
1: I think it was so good, I'm going to do it again. Okay. Eddie Money.
2: Ooh, that was quick. Yeah. Yeah.
1: I am pretty spectacular sometimes.
2: Yeah, and obviously a stud as well. A spectacular stud.
1: A stud?
2: That doesn't work, but the money one works.
1: All right, Lisa Wolf and Mike Bubblebath Costello. I didn't do too bad on those.
2: No.
1: When we come back, good Western on Frontier Gentlemen, starring John Daner. Stick around.

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5: It's, you could say, tell Alexa to do it just as well, which is a nice and easy way to do it.
1: I don't have an Alexa, but if you did,
5: you could.
1: You know, you have a lot of money. I don't. So that's
5: why
1: you...
5: But that must be it. Yeah, I mean, they do cost like $30.
1: Yeah, I mean, so I can't afford that. All right, we're time now for Frontier Gentlemen. We play a lot of these. You know why? Because they're fantastic. And it only lasted one season, but I got to tell you, it was an incredible Western series. John Daner starred as J.B. Kendall, reporter for the London Times newspaper, And the stories followed the adventures of an English journalist as he roamed the turbulent times of the Western U.S. in the late 1800s in search of newspaper stories. And he met Jesse James, Calamity Jane, Wild Bill Hickok, and so many others. He was as proficient with a gun as he was with a pen. And these were great stories, including this one, The Fastest Gun That Never Was, also known as Wonder Boy. August 17th, 1958. Here's part one of Frontier Gentlemen.
6: There are many claims to the title of fastest gun in the West. I think that in Deadwood, Dakota Territory, I may have met him.
7: Frontier Gentlemen.

Herewith an Englishman's account of life and death in the West. As a reporter for the London Times, he writes his colorful and unusual stories. But as a man with a gun, he lives and becomes a part of the violent years in the new territories. In just a moment, we will bring you the latest report from the Frontier Gentleman. Why stand on the sidelines when CBS News features like The World Tonight take you directly to where the big news stories are breaking? Tonight, tomorrow, and every night, hear eyewitness reports from CBS News overseas correspondents and lively features and interviews with the very people making the news, as most of these same CBS radio stations present The World Tonight. Now, starring John Daner, this is the story of J.B. Kendall, Frontier Gentleman.

0: My remittance, as well as a small check from the London Times, were forwarded to me from Cheyenne. Both reached me at the Mark Hotel in Deadwood, Dakota Territory. I cashed them at the Stebbins and Post Company Bank, and once more solvent, decided to do something about my clothes, which, to say the least, had seen better days. I was directed to a tailor shop, which I found housed in a dilapidated frame building almost at the end of the main street. A freshly painted sign read, Eli Jackson, Tailor, Outfitters. I went in and was met by a tall, thin youth of 16, 17. He greeted me with a shy grin, bowed stiffly, and said,
1: Afternoon, sir. Can I be of service?
0: And I thought I'd like to buy a new suit.
1: Yes, sir. We got a mighty fine selection. Was you figuring on a Sunday go to meeting suit or maybe just a cow rigging?
0: Well, I'd like to see what you've got. Well,
1: you step right this way, mister.
0: Are you Eli Jackson, the tailor?
1: No, sir. I'm his son, Dick. He'll pause up the street for a few minutes, but he'll be right back. I guess maybe you want to wait for him?
0: Well, as a matter of fact, I was thinking of having his suit made.
1: Oh, sure. Well, Pa'll fix you up just fine. He's the best tailor in these parts. You want to take a seat? Wait. It'll only be a couple of minutes for sure.
0: All right.
1: You live here in Deadwood, mister?
0: I've been here about a week.
1: Well, now ain't that something. Me and my Ma and Pa, we got in a week back, too. I guess you can see there's some fixing up to do here. Wasn't much of a place when we moved in, but as soon as we get her straightened around, she'll be the finest store in Dakota. We live in the back.
0: Where do you come from?
1: Oklahoma Territory. Pa heard about the gold strikes in the Black Hills. And he says, with all them folks coming into Deadwood, there's a regular gold mine in tailoring. Business weren't much back home, so we cut our suspenders and come up here. Sure is a wild, woolly town, ain't it?
0: A fair description.
1: You mind my asking, mister, what kind of shooting iron is that?
0: Hmm? Oh, Colt 44.
1: How you like it?
0: Well, it's a good gun, serviceable.
1: I never used one of them. I sure admire to shoot one, though.
0: Well,
1: I got me two old Remington 46s Uncle Amos left them me. But sure is a mess of trouble finding cartridges for them. Used to be cap and ball, you know.
0: Oh.
1: Yeah, and then they fixed them up to shoot rimfire. Say, I still got a few rounds left. Would you like to take a couple of shots?
0: Oh, well, I'm not very...
1: I got a target set up in the back, then maybe... Oh. Maybe you could give me a turn with yours?
0: All right.
1: Ma and Pa, they don't take to my practicing like I do, but I tell them man's got to keep his handy, and ain't that so?
0: And I suppose it rather depends what you're practicing for.
1: Well, I ain't practicing to be no short trigger man, mister. Mr.
0: Kendall.
1: Mr. Kendall? But like Uncle Amos used to say, if there's going to be a corpse and cartridge occasion, it's best you learn to roll your gun first.
0: Either that or stay out of the way of corpse and cartridge occasions.
1: That ain't always so easy. Uncle Amos, he got himself dry gulched back in Oklahoma. He sure was a peaceable man, too. All right, keep him hanging in here. Ma won't let me keep no guns in my room. You know how women are.
0: Yes, I know. Those are pretty hefty guns.
1: Yeah, but they got real smart balance. Action smoothed down just fine, too. Now, target's over there. You want to try her out?
0: Oh, yes, I'd like to.
1: I do my practice from here. I paced it off about 25 feet.
0: Well, from the looks of it, you're quite a shot.
1: Well, I can do better, Mr. Kendall. Right now, I'm working on my draw. It's still a mite slow.
0: Did you put those shots in the bullseye from a draw?
1: Oh, sure.
0: From the hip, or did you take time to aim?
1: From the hip, but I figure I'm still taking too much time.
0: Oh, no. They say accuracy is more important than speed. Those are rather old models you're using, you know.
1: Well, I'd sure like to see you try that 44, Yorn. Maybe I could learn something.
0: No, not much from me, I'm afraid. I'll have a go. Here, hold your guns.
1: Yes, sir.
0: Now. All right. You say the word. I'll draw.
1: Ready? Now.
0: Not bad.
1: Yeah. Yeah, that's mighty fine shooting, Mr. Kendall.
0: Thank you. Let me see you try.
1: Oh, no, no, I guess not.
0: Come on.
1: No, I reckon not.
0: Go on. Put on the belt. I'm curious to see how you handle those relics.
1: Yes, sir.
0: I should think they'd be a little heavy for you.
1: Yeah, they were at first, but I kind of got used to them. Of course, I can't shoot both at once.
0: I've never yet seen a man who could with any accuracy.
1: Say, maybe we better get back inside. I guess Pa ought to be back by now.
0: In a minute. I want to see how you hit those bullseyes.
1: Yes, sir.
0: Ready?
1: Yes, sir.
0: All right. Now you draw when I say the word. Draw. May I see your gun?
1: Yes, sir.
0: How many bullets did you have in there?
1: Five.
0: Is the other gun loaded? Do you mind doing that again?
1: I guess so.
0: Good Lord.
2: 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Young Molly B. and Doris Drew alternate as the featured feminine vocalists on the show. 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
3: That's first portion of Frontier Gentleman with the Fastest Gun That Never Was, also known as Wonder Boy, from August 17, 1958. We'll get back to it right after this.

0: with SRN News. I'm Ron Taylor. President Trump was in Mobile, Alabama last night, praising Alabama's Republican candidate for governor, Tommy Tuberville, and other midterm candidates in the city. The latest stop in his midterm push, the president telling supporters Friday they have to get out and vote. He's pumping up Republican candidates as he celebrates the groundbreaking of Mobile's new $4 billion bridge. Tomorrow, the president will be in Ohio to deliver remarks in Vandalia, just outside of Dayton. Tennessee death row inmate Krista Pike's attorney says she was unconscious and on a ventilator as of last night. This news comes after the failed attempt to execute her this week. Governor Bill Lee is pausing executions for the rest of the year while a third-party review examines what went wrong on Wednesday. New job numbers out, and they are below expectations. The Bureau of Labor Statistics says 29,000 non-farm payroll jobs were created last month, down from 162,000 in August. This is SRN News.
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13: 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Okay, we're in the middle of Frontier Gentleman, the fastest gun that never was, or Wonder Boy, from August 17, 1958, starring John Daner. Here's the conclusion.
3: It was the most unbelievable thing I had ever seen. Twice, in a little more than 1 second, this boy had drawn, fanned the hammers of his ancient guns, and put 5 bullets in a 6-inch circle from a distance of 25 feet. Now he stood, eyes downcast, obviously uncomfortable.
14: I guess we better see if Pa's back.
3: Dick, why didn't you want to show me how you shoot?
14: Oh, I figured maybe you'd be mad and not buy a suit of clothes from Pa. We sure need the business.
3: I feel like a bit of a fool. I'm certainly not mad. Awed might be the word. Who taught you to draw like that?
14: Uncle Amos.
3: Hmm. He must have been quite handy with a gun himself.
14: Oh, he was good. But he said I was better. He'd have his bristles up right now if he'd seen me showing off to you. Uncle Amos always said, never show a man your draw unless you mean it, because someday you might have to throw down with him.
3: Now, you listen to me, young friend. You'll never have to worry about that with me. I have no wish to commit suicide.
15: Dick, where are you? Dick!
14: Out back, Ma.
15: Come inside, quick. Your paw's been hurt.
14: Huh? What's the matter? Pa?
16: It's all right,
14: Pa.
16: It's all right.
17: Help me get him laid down on the sofa, son.
3: Yeah, let me help.
16: Who are you?
14: It's Mr. Kendall, Pa. Came in for to buy some clothes.
3: Easy now. Put your weight on me.
14: What happened? What happened, Ma?
17: Hush up, Dick. Doctor should be along directly, Eli. Now you rest comfortable. Mm-hmm. Is it still bleeding?
16: Yeah, I guess so.
14: Ma? Been shot.
3: Miss Jackson, get some clean rags. Tear up a shirt. We've got to stop the bleeding.
17: Yes. Huh? Pa?
16: Why don't you get to fretting, boy? This looks worse than it is. I ain't gonna die.
3: Dick, help me get his jacket off.
14: Yes, sir. Mm-hmm. Pa? Pa? He's dead, Mr.
3: He's fainted. Get some water on to boil. The doctor will need it when he takes out the bullet.
14: You sure he ain't dead?
3: I tell you, he's fainted. Now do as you're told.
17: Here. I had some sheeting put away for bandages.
3: That's... Oh. It's all right. He'll come around.
17: He's so white.
3: Loss of blood. Have you got any whiskey?
17: No. Eli's not a drinking man.
3: Mm. You said the doctor's on his way.
17: Yes. Somebody went to call him.
3: There. Hold those against his shoulder. It ought to stop the bleeding.
17: Oh, yes.
3: Now, don't try to move, Mr. Jackson.
17: Lie back, dear.
16: I feel some better. I guess I went off for a couple of minutes. I'm truly thankful for your help, mister.
3: It's all right.
16: Afraid you're going to have to wait a bit for your suit, though, unless you're willing to wear ready-made.
3: Oh, don't worry about that. Just lie quietly.
16: That fella, he had no cause, Paul.
17: I know, dear.
16: It'll be against the law. Man's got no right.
3: How did it happen, Mrs. Jackson?
17: Well, we'd gone to the warehouse to get some bolts of cloth. A couple of drunks come out of Gerber's saloon, start shooting and deviling around. They seen Eli and me coming down the street.
16: I seen one fella a couple of days back. He come in here to buy a pair of boots. Crowley's his name. I didn't have nothing cheap enough, and he didn't have the money. Didn't look like the kind I'd give credit, so he went off without his boots.
17: They was drunk, Eli. He didn't do it purposeful. The bullet must have hit a rock or something and bounced up.
16: Maybe.
14: Who was the other fella, Pa?
16: Boy, what are you doing with that gun belt on? You know your ma and me's told you never to bring it in the house.
14: Well, I was out back showing Mr. Kennedy.
16: You never mind what you was doing and showing. You go hang up them guns this minute, you hear?
17: Do as your Pa says,
16: Dick. Now, you seen what guns can do to your Uncle Amos. Now, me.
17: Don't excite yourself, Eli.
16: I ain't exciting myself. I ain't gonna have that boy turn into killer.
14: I ain't, Pa. No
16: now,
14: such
16: don't you
14: thing.
16: Talk back to me, boy. I'll strip the hide off on you.
17: Come back, Eli. Dick, do as your Pa tells you. Go on now.
14: I know, baby.
3: Did you put the water on the boil?
14: Yeah.
3: Good. Now, why don't you go and see if the doctor's coming?
14: Yeah, all right.
16: Now, you take off them guns and belt.
14: But
16: Boy, when I get up, I'm gonna thrash your backside, I am for sure. You're just getting too big for your britches.
17: Please, son, can't you see what you're doing to your Pa? Do like he says.
14: I'm sorry, but I saw what happened to Uncle Amos. Well, ain't no one gonna shoot my Pa and get away with it.
16: Boy, you come back here.
17: Dick!
3: Don't worry, I'll get him.
16: You tell him it was an accident.
18: What? No real shooting?
19: Dick!
18: It was an accident.
19: Dick! Dick! Wait, I want to talk to you. Now, slow down, young fellow.
14: Don't hold on to me, Mr. Kendall. I got a thing to do.
19: And I'll use your head. You can't fight two grown men.
14: If I got to, I can. I mean, nobody around here thinks I'm big enough to
19: You're
14: use a gun.
19: Big enough. Shooting at a target is a little different facing a man.
14: I ain't afeard.
19: I didn't say you were. But you go looking for trouble with a couple of drunks, you're going to get hurt.
14: Mister, I'm 17. I was there last year when my Uncle Amos died. The blood running out of him. They shot him in the back because he was like my pa. He'd put up his guns and wasn't going to fight no more. Uncle Amos, he said to me, just before he turned on his side, he said, boy, whenever you see a coward with a gun, you get scared. You get scared enough to go for yours before he gets his out. Pa's always preaching about living peaceable. All right, well, if they won't let you live that way, you're going to make them let you.
19: Your father said it was an accident. Did you hear him?
14: Maybe it was, maybe it wasn't. I heard what he said about that fella Crowley coming to the store for boots and Pa not giving him credit. It's true, I was in the store. That Crowley had it in for Pa. Well, we're going to live in this town. Folks is going to have respect for the Jacksons. Pa don't care none. I do.
19: Supposing you do find them, what are you going to do? To start shooting?
14: I'll give him a chance to draw.
19: Dick, will you listen to me?
14: I ain't listening to nobody, Mr. Kendall. My pa's been hurt bad. I aim to pay the man out that done it. So don't you go trying to stop me.

Who says you can't be in and out at the same time? Every Monday through Friday on CBS Radio's House Party, Art Linkletter invites you out right in your own home, office, or car. 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

0: I walked up the Deadwood Street with young Dick Jackson, the two old 46s slapping heavily on his thin young legs. I knew that I could have physically stopped him, carried him back to his parents, but I also knew that it would have solved nothing, perhaps only made matters worse. So I did the only thing I could do. I went with him. First to Gerber's saloon, then to half a dozen others, looking for the man named Crowley and his companion. An hour later, we found him in the Deadwood Saloon.
1: That's Crowley. That's the one. Over to the bar.
0: You know what you're doing.
1: I know.
0: You know what it's like to shoot a man, to kill him.
1: I guess I'm going to find out, Mr. Kendall.
0: You said you weren't practicing to be a short trigger man. That was a lie, wasn't it?
1: No.
0: Shooting at a target hasn't been enough. You've just been waiting for an excuse.
1: That ain't so. Get out of my way.
0: Dick.
2: Boy, now you ain't never seen nothing like it. He shows up this here dance, public as a zebra, wearing a fried shirt, a hard-boiled hat, and a smelling of bear grease and lavender-flavored soap. I tell you, he looked as miserable as a razorback hog that's dropping himself on a fence post. Yeah, well, look here. Hey, boys, over here, have a look-see. Hey, what you carrying there, son?
3: Buffalo guns.
2: Hey, boy, don't you know packing them great big old heavy things would like to make you a bow-legged before your time?
1: Crowley, you just shot up my paw an hour back. I aim to kill you for it.
2: Kill me! You kidding of that there mealy-mouthed tailor down the street? Boy, I might have known. Mealy-mouthed little son.
1: Mr. Crowley, I'm going to put my gun back now. Next time I unshuck it, you better draw your own self, because I ain't going to be doing no fancy trick shooting a glass out of your hand. I'm going to kill you.
2: Boy, you sure are fast, that's for sure. Yeah, but you just a kid. Now, I ain't got no quarrel with no kid.
1: You gunned my pa.
2: Oh, no, that there was an accident. Me and Loba here, we was just having some fun, and your pa, well, he come waltzing up with the missus, and he kind of got in the way of a bullet is all. It wasn't nobody's fault.
1: You gonna draw?
2: Loby, you tell a kid, ain't it the truth?
4: Sure it is. Didn't mean no harm.
2: Mister, you with the kid here?
0: Yes.
2: Well, you get him out of here, huh?
0: No, I don't think so. I want to see his face when he kills you.
2: You loco.
0: I'm a newspaper man. It's my job to write about such things. The birth of a killer. He can draw and empty his gun before you can even get yours out, Crowley. He knows it, too. That's why he's going to be a very important killer. He might even be as famous as Billy the Kid. Go for your gun, Crowley. He's waiting. He wants the excuse to see you die. If you don't, he'll kill you anyway.
1: No, that ain't so. It ain't so.
2: Now, look, mister. Kid, I'm sorry about your pa, huh? I'm sorry for what I said. Ain't no sense getting riled. I got a few dollars. Help pay for the doctor and all, huh?
0: He doesn't want that. He wants to be able to go home, tell his father and his mother what he's done. Show them what a big man he is. He can shoot a gun. Kill. That'll make him very grown up.
1: No, that ain't why. I told you it ain't.
2: Now, here, kid. Now, you take this. It's 40 bucks. You give that to your old man. It'll pay for the doctors and such. I got me a little strike a couple days back, you see. You tell him I'll be in and buy the best suit of clothes and custom maids he's got in the store. You tell him that now, will you?
1: We don't want your money. You stay away from us, you hear? If you don't, I'll be back.
2: Well, sure, boy, anything you say.
0: Give me the money, Crowley. I'll see his father gets it.
2: Yeah, you do that! Huh?
5: Dick, look out!
0: Crowley had pushed me off balance and had gone for his gun. The boy was at the door 20 feet away, his back turned. Crowley fired, and in that same instant, Dick whirled and shot back. He shattered a bottle on the bar. Both had missed. I was only 6 feet away. My two bullets took away...

0: You just hang them up. Show them to your grandchildren someday.
1: Yeah. Yeah, maybe I'll do that.
2: Mr. Kendall, will you be in Deadwood for a while?
3: Yes, for a while.
0: Well, now, that's just fine. I tell you, you come on back in a couple of days. I'll be up and around, and I'd sure like to make you a fine suit of clothes.
3: Thank you. I will.
2: Dick, you show Mr. Kendall out?
1: Yes, ma'am. Mr. Kendall? I'm sorry.
3: It's all right.
1: I might have been killed.
3: You might?
1: You was right about shooting a man being different from a target. I could shoot the glass out of his hand because I knew that didn't mean nothing. But I couldn't kill him.
3: Killing's ugly. You saw what Crowley looked like.
1: I saw.
3: You should have remembered what your uncle told you. Never show a man you're drawn as you mean it. Someday you might have to throw down with him.
1: I'm sorry I didn't remember it. But I won't need to again. I promise you, Mr. Kendall.
3: Well, I'll take your word for it, Dick.

Frontier Gentlemen was written, produced, and directed by Anthony Ellis and stars John Daner as J.B. Kendall. Featured in the cast were Virginia Gregg, Eddie Firestone, Stacey Harris, Jack Crucian, and

0: That's Frontier Gentlemen, starring John Daner, with The Fastest Gun That Never Was, also known as The Wonder Boy, from August 17th, 1958. Hope you enjoyed that. Time for This Month in Music History.
1: That's right. I have another great song from 1980.

0: trying to think what band this is.
1: A very 80s band.
0: I'm going to say it's Journey?
1: Yes.
0: Wow.
1: Wow.
0: I'm on, huh?
1: On Sometimes. This Journey is called Any Way You Want It, and it reached number 23, and it's one of their most recognizable songs.
2: The way you need
1: it's really a big concert anthem.
0: Yeah.
1: Great.
0: Very good, Lisa.
1: Very good, Carl.
0: Very good, Mike Bubble Bath Costello.
3: Thank you.
0: All right, when we come back, it's more of Hollywood 360. Stick around.

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5: News this hour from Town Hall. I'm Ron Taylor. Israeli Prime Minister Benjamin Netanyahu says the co-pilot accused of trying to take over a Dubai flight to Israel underwent Islamist radical indoctrination. Mark Mayfield has more.
6: Netanyahu said Israeli investigators uncovered the information while examining the Omani national accused of attacking the plane's captain during Wednesday's flight from Dubai. Passengers and crew subdued the suspect before the plane carrying 174 people landed safely in Saudi Arabia. The United Arab Emirates is investigating possible terrorist intent, with Israel expected to participate. I'm Mark Mayfield.
5: The deaths of two Ole Miss students have led to the arrest of two men as police in the area issue a dire warning after a third overdose.
7: The warning issued about synthetic kratom following the deaths of the two students and a third overdose of a 22-year-old in the area who was not a student. Meanwhile, two smoke shop employees facing federal charges of possession of a controlled substance with intent to distribute after narcotics detectives finding more than 500 units of the substance in their store. The two employees worked at Puff's Vape, Tobacco, and Beer store in Oxford, which is just outside the university. Laura Winters reporting.
5: Tennessee death row inmate Krista Pike's attorneys say she was unconscious and on a ventilator as of last night. It comes after the failed attempt to execute her earlier in the week. Governor Bill Lee is pausing executions for the rest of the year while a third-party review examines what went wrong. Progressive lawmakers are looking to crack down on flock cameras. Senators Bernie Sanders and Jeff Merkley are, as well as Representative AOC, is unveiling legislation to ban federal agencies from using automatic license plate readers. The Ban Flock Act would also pause federal grant funding to state and local governments with contracts with companies like Flock. It also allows Americans to sue if they wish. You'll find news and analysis at townhall.com. I'm Ron Taylor.
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5: For whatever reason, a lot of people are kicking the can down the road just a little bit further. Here's details from Rich Thomason.
9: Americans spent more than $160 billion using buy now, pay later plans last year. That according to research conducted by economists at the Fed. Experts say these plans are increasingly being used for everyday expenses. Things like groceries, utility bills, transportation, and even rent. Pay in four plans accounted for roughly half of that spending, with the use of those plans up nearly 80% since 2023. Rich Thomason, Washington.
5: New job numbers out yesterday are below expectations. The Bureau of Labor Statistics says 29,000 non-farm payroll jobs were created last month, down from the 162,000 seen in August. Most analysts expecting the numbers to come closer to around 84,000. Breaking news and analysis at townhall.com. The future of a permanent daylight saving time bill remains uncertain as the Senate adjourns just ahead of November's midterm elections. Here's Mark Mayfield.
6: The House passed the Sunshine Protection Act over the summer, and President Trump has supported the bill. But with experts discussing the negatives to permanent daylight saving time, the legislation now sits in the Senate, which isn't scheduled to return to the Capitol until the week of November 9th. Senate Majority Leader John Thune also previously cast doubt on the Sunshine Protection Act's ability to reach the required 60-vote threshold needed to pass. I'm Mark Mayfield.
5: This year's Kennedy Center honors will be held off-site at the Capital One Arena in downtown Washington instead of the actual Performing Arts Center, as usual. This comes amid a political and legal fight, putting the institution's future up in the air. President Trump wants his name on the building as he continues to order improvements to be made to the troubled facility. You'll find more on these stories, plus breaking news at townhall.com.
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19: Hello, everyone. I'm Carl Amari, and this is Hollywood 360, the radio show that presents all things entertainment, including trivia contests and games, movie reviews, celebrity interviews, showbiz news, and classic radio shows. My co-host is the illustrious Lisa Wolf. In this hour, Groucho Marx is our quizmaster on You Bet Your Life from 1950, but it's time now for Fact or Fiction. Lisa will present information on 1970s and 80s songs. I must guess if they're fact or fiction while you play along at home. Right, Lisa?
20: That's right. Carl, I feel so confident that you're not going to get all of these correct. There's only seven that I'm going to give you that same offer one more time.
21: I'm sorry. That is a really boring story.
20: Okay, then we could skip it.
19: All right, give me the offer again.
20: That's what I thought, but you said it was boring.
19: That's all right.
20: So you are or you aren't interested in the
19: I'm
20: offer?
19: I'm interested in the
20: That's
19: offer.
20: What I thought. Okay. So here
19: Do
20: I have
19: I got to get them all right?
20: There's only seven,
19: okay.
20: So the answer is yes.
19: All right.
20: It's always yes.
19: What do you think, Mike?
20: Can you do it?
19: I don't know.
22: I'm hoping he can do it.
19: All right.
20: Okay, I feel confident
23: begin.
20: You can't.
19: Did you hear that?
20: No.
23: Let the games begin.
20: All right, here we go.
19: Okay.
20: Let's play the song first.
19: Mm-hmm. Great song.
20: So this is Dream On by Aerosmith.
19: Aerosmith. Who sings better, me or Steven Tyler?
20: I can hear you a little bit.
19: I can't. It's too high.
20: Well, then I can't answer.
19: I think he's a little better.
20: Okay, well, we'll go with
19: like
20: that.
19: Like 1%.
20: Then. Well, let's go with that.
19: Maybe 2%.
20: Yeah, maybe. All right, here's your statement.
19: Okay.
20: Dream On by Aerosmith was the band's first major hit.
19: No.
20: Fact or fiction?
19: Fiction.
20: Bzzz.
19: I'm wrong already.
20: You're wrong. It was a fact, released in 1973, and it later reached number 6 on the Billboard chart, though this was his first major hit. So I can rest easy now. Sorry, Mike. He blew it for you.
22: Yeah, I know.
20: Yeah, he does that.
19: If I'm going to blow it, I want to blow it right away, like in the very first one.
20: Okay, so you don't even have to get excited
19: about
20: it.
19: I'm fine. I'm not even upset.
20: Really? You look upset.
19: I'm not upset.
20: You are. There's steam coming out of your
19: ears.
20: I'm
19: not upset.
20: Okay.
19: I'm managing my stress level.
20: Okay.
19: Trying to, at least.
20: Okay. Let's All work right. at that.
19: Okay.
20: Maggie May by Rod Stewart. Let's listen.
19: Love this song.
20: I know.
19: I love anything Rod,
20: I know.
19: Rod Stewart does, you know? Wake up, Maggie. I think I got something to say to you. Who sings better?
20: It's late September. You gotta sing for me.
19: Back at school.
20: I'll go with Rod.
19: All right.
20: So you
19: lowered your score right there.
20: I figured. But I gave you two options for pizza, and you blew them both. So that was on you.
19: That was nice. That was the other stuff.
20: Maggie May was originally the B-side of the song Reason to Believe. Fact or fiction?
19: Fiction.
20: It is a fact. It was the B-side to Reason to Believe, but radio stations flipped it over and made it a number one hit. They chose the... So, snatch your day.
22: Can you get a pizza for all of them wrong?
19: Yeah. Yeah,
20: that would be something.
19: How
20: Mike.
19: About that?
20: You know, next week we're going to do
19: no,
20: that.
19: No, let's do it now.
20: No, you can. Okay, Carl.
19: All right, let's do it.
20: Let's do it.
19: Come on.
20: Let's have some fun. If you get them all wrong, I'll get you a pizza.
19: But I'm going to try to get them right.
20: Well, no, you aren't.
19: Yeah, I'm going to try. All
20: you,
19: right.
20: You do whatever you want
19: right,
20: to do.
19: Ahead. Let's well, I don't have any faith in myself, so that's why I'm trying
20: I know.
19: To so, all right, go ahead. Huey Lewis and the News.
20: That's right.
19: Serious
20: the Power
19: thing.
20: Of Love by Huey Lewis and the News.
19: Yeah. Okay.
20: Here's your statement.
19: Yeah.
20: This song was written specifically for the movie Back to the Future.
19: No.
20: I need a fact or fiction?
19: Fiction. I'm right.
20: No, it's fact.
19: I'm wrong. Oh, so I got it wrong. Excellent. I got it wrong. Awesome.
20: It's a fact. The song was written specifically for the
19: awesome.
20: Film.
19: Awesome.
20: And then became a number one hit in 85.
19: Wow.
20: All right, so you got another one wrong.
19: Great.
20: Okay.
19: I can smell that pizza.
20: That was a good idea, Mike.
19: Yeah.
20: All okay, right. Three wrong.
19: Okay.
20: Okay, here's the next song.
19: The Bangles.
20: That's right. This is Walk Like an Egyptian by the Bangles.
19: There are some pretty girls in this band, I'll tell you. The Bangles. I never saw them live, but I would have liked to. You know?
20: I'm sure.
19: All right, so what's my question?
20: Statement. Walk Like an Egyptian by the Bangles was originally written for Tony Basil before the Bangles recorded it.
19: Well, it's true, so I'm going to say fiction.
20: You are right.
19: Yeah.
20: It is fact. I mean, you're wrong, so
19: That's
20: you're right.
19: Right.
20: You're confusing me. That is a fact. It was, the songwriter was Liam Sternberg, originally offered the song to Tony Basil before the Bangles recorded it.
19: How many more do I got to miss to get up?
20: You got three more to go.
19: Oh, that's going to be hard.
20: Is it, though? Because you're really good at missing. Should be nothing.
19: Well, on that one, I knew it was, so I had to guess the other way.
20: Okay, here's the next song.
19: All right. Hit Me With Your Best Shot.
20: That's right. Pat Benatar.

0: Great.
1: All right,
0: song.
1: Here's your statement. Hit Me With All Your right. Best Shot by Pat Benatar was written specifically for her. Fact or fiction?
0: Well, it's fiction, so I'm going to say fact.
1: It is fiction.
0: That's right.
1: It is fiction.
0: So I got it wrong.
1: So you got it wrong.
0: Yeah.
1: Okay.
0: Ah!
1: You're confusing me,
0: Mike.
1: Actually.
0: Only two more and we get a pizza.
1: I'm feeling good about this.
0: Oh, are you?
1: Okay.
0: Don't feel too good.
1: Okay.

0: I Love Rock and Roll by Joan Jett was originally recorded by Joan Jett.
1: Was originally recorded by Joan Jett?
0: Right.
1: So it
0: was she the original recording of this song?
1: She was not.
0: I need a fact or a fiction.
1: So I will say...
0: I'm going to read
1: fact, because it wasn't. So I'll say fact.
0: It was fiction. The Arrows recorded it first in 1975.
1: Well, Mike, I got it wrong again. We're down to the last one here.
0: We are.
1: Oh, my goodness gracious. I love pizza.
0: All right, you got one more.
1: I love pizza.
0: Carl, what happens every time you start gloating? What
1: that
0: happens?
1: That pizza's as good as ours.
0: You're gloating.
1: That pizza, Mike... You can taste the pizza.
0: You're gloating.
1: Bring a fork and knife to the radio station
0: You're
1: next
0: gloating.
1: Week.
0: You're gloating. Are you
1: I am
0: ready?
1: Getting this next one wrong.
0: All right, let's go.
1: Guess who's back today? Them wild eyed boys that have been Boys are back in town.
0: That's right. This is Thin Lizzy.
1: Yeah. Okay.
0: Here's your statement.
1: All right.
0: Now think.
1: Okay.
0: The Boys Are Back in Town by Thin Lizzy was originally recorded as a slower song before becoming the hard rock hit. That
1: That's actually
0: to.
1: Fact, so I'm going to say fiction.
0: You got it right. So no, you're wrong.
1: What?
0: You're wrong. It's fiction. You
1: what?
0: Said fiction. It's fiction. The song was
1: Wait.
0: Recorded. You're wrong.
1: So I'm saying it was actually recorded slower. And then
0: it wasn't,
1: oh,
0: though.
1: Oh, man, I missed it.
0: It wasn't. The song was recorded
1: Mike,
0: in the upbeat rock
1: hey Mike,
0: style.
1: Don't bring your fork or knife.
0: Carl, yeah, what yeah, did I tell yeah. you would happen? You gloated and you gloated and then you missed it.
1: Mike, I got it right.
0: No, you got it right,
1: yeah,
0: so
1: I got
0: it's
1: it
0: wrong.
1: Right, so it's wrong.
0: Yeah.
1: That's absolutely, like, it's torturous. You know, it's actual torture.
0: I
1: you know that?
0: I know.
1: It's like, I feel like I've been tortured.
0: I agree
1: like,
0: with you.
1: Like someone like tied me down and Chinese water tortured it's... me. Oh my God, Lisa.
0: I feel good about it, Carl.
1: Oh my goodness.
2: I feel like the goal now should be like try to get at least one pizza this year.
0: Well, yeah. Keep working at it, Carl.
1: All right.
0: You let Mike down, by the way.
1: Sorry, Mike.
0: Mike's very upset.
1: When we come back, we're gonna listen to Groucho Marx as You Bet Your Life. Stick around.
0: Sorry, Mike.
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8: 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Okay, it's time for You Bet Your Life with Groucho Marx. This was not only a radio show, but a very successful TV show. And you know how it worked. He would interview couples and kind of riff with them. He would ad-lib with them. It was always funny. And the radio show started in 1947, and then it transitioned to television in 1950, and it was on simultaneously on radio and TV. This is a October 4th, 1950 broadcast. The secret word is wall. Here's Groucho Marx on You Bet Your Life.
9: Ladies and gentlemen, the secret word tonight is wall. 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
10: Really?
9: You bet your life. The more than 3,000 DeSoto Plymouth Dealers of America present Groucho Marx in You Bet Your Life, the comedy quiz series produced and transcribed from Hollywood. And here he is, the one, the only...
10: That's me, Groucho Marx.

0: Well, here I am again, all ready to start the new season with $1,000 for one of our couples. Fenneman, who's first to try for it?
1: Well, a couple about to be married, Groucho. They were selected by the studio audience just before we went on the air.
0: Really?
1: They are Corrine Dressler and Elmer Rich.
0: Hmm.
1: People, step right up here and meet Groucho Marx.
0: Welcome, kids, for the DeSoto Plymouth Dealers of America. And if you say the secret word while we're talking, you will divide $100 between you. It's a common word, something you'll find around the house. A couple about to be married. Corrine Dressler, is that?
2: That's right.
0: And Elmer Rich, eh?
3: Yes, Groucho.
0: So you two are about to set sail on the sea of matrimony, eh? Miss Dressler, where are you from?
2: I'm from the Tri-City, Dubuque, Iowa.
0: Is that three cities, Dubuque, Iowa?
2: Well, it's right on the boundary of Illinois, Wisconsin, and Iowa.
0: Oh, well, that's very educational. And Mr. Rich, where are you from?
3: Small corner of South Dakota near Alcester.
0: Oh, you look like Jimmy Roosevelt. Only he wears a necktie, yeah? how old are you?
2: 22.
0: And you?
4: 30.
0: Just think, I'm old enough to be your father. Yeah. If you think long enough, I'm old enough to be your grandfather. What sort of work do you do, Elm? I'll call you Elm. That's a tree I used to know in North Dakota. Huh?
3: I work for the Owens, Illinois Glass Company.
0: Owens, Illinois Glass Company? Where is Owens, Illinois?
3: In Vernon, California.
0: Has Rand McNally heard about this?
3: I mean, Owens, Illinois.
0: Elmer, let's start all over again. Just where is Owens, Illinois?
3: Originally, such place is Owens, Illinois.
0: You just said it was in Vernon, California. I hope your glass is clearer than your geography. What is your job at this plant specifically?
3: I'm a production recorder.
0: Production recorder? And what does that consist of?
3: Well, after the ware is put in boxes, it's put on wheel wagons and...
0: I didn't get the first...
3: After the bottles, ware...
0: The wares?
3: We call it ware.
0: Why don't you call it bottles? It's too simple?
3: I guess so. I don't know. But anyway, it's...
0: Have you ever inquired? Why don't you ask the foreman at the plant why they don't call them bottles, since they are bottles?
3: Well, I don't know. I never
0: thought of it. You just stand there and giggle at the foreman, huh? Elmer, you're a cinch to get bounced. Well, anyway, what is your job?
3: I'm a production recorder.
0: No, we passed that point some time ago, huh?
3: Well, the job consists of checking out all bottles that have been packed in boxes that have been sent out of the packing room to be shipped to different customers. And I record all that, which in turn is sent to the accounting office for their records.
0: And then they destroy it, I suppose. Huh? And where do you work, Corrine? Where do you work?
2: I work at Owens, Illinois, too.
0: For a town that doesn't exist. Owens, Illinois has a bigger population than Vernon, California. How did you meet this chap?
2: I was working one day, and he used to come around every hour to check the offer. And
0: that's what you thought. Huh?
2: Well, he didn't pay any attention to me for a long time, and I noticed him, but one day he finally noticed me for some reason or other, and he
0: asked
2: me...
0: What was the reason?
2: I don't know.
0: I know, but I won't tell you. You know, two can play at that game. I can be just as coy as you can. Well, anyway, you looked him over. He had looked you over.
2: And finally, he came up and asked me for a date. And then after that, he used to stop around every half hour.
0: Must have got a lot of work done at that plant. And what is your job at the factory?
2: I'm a selector.
0: A selector?
2: Yes.
0: Isn't that strange? I knew you were a selector the moment I saw you. If I met you on the street, I'd say to myself, there's a selector if I ever saw one. Now then, what is a selector?
2: Well, I check all the... I mean, I pack all the ware in boxes.
0: You call it wares too, huh?
2: Yes. And I check it for all defects, for cracks and for bullheads.
0: Bullheads?
2: Yes.
0: What do? Do you go fishing in this plant? Is that how you selected Elmer? You examined him to see if he was cracked? Well, let's talk about your future as man and wife. How much do you figure it's going to cost the two of you to live for a month, Elmer?
3: I don't believe it costs as much as it does now.
0: Elmer, how do you figure it'll cost you less to live after you're married?
3: Well, I won't be going out eating dinner every night and going to movies and out to races. And...
0: Is this true, Corrine? Aren't you? Are you going to cut down on the entertainment?
2: Well, we don't go out to dinner very often, and we don't go to too many movies. Haven't been to the races in a long time.
0: Elmer, you're trapped in one of your own bottles. Elmer, why don't you forget this girl and marry the one you've been spending all your money on? Now, in just 1 minute, you're going to play your Bet Your Life for a chance at $1,000. Before you do, pay close attention to Fenneman, who is speaking for all of us on the show.
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0: Here we go. Let's see how high I can build you $20. Fenneman, tell them the rules.
1: Each of our three couples has $20. They bet as much of that $20 as they want on each of four questions. The couple that earns the most money gets a chance at the $1,000 DeSoto Plymouth question at the end of the show. You see, our other two couples are in a waiting room offstage, so they don't know what's happening out here.
0: Well, that's fair enough. Here we go. Now, let's see how high I can build you $20. You selected national parks as your category. Here's your first question. How much of the $20 will you try?
2: Ten.
0: In what state is the Grand Canyon National Park?
3: Arizona.
0: Arizona is right.
1: And they're on their way, Groucho. They have $30.
0: All right, you got $30. Remember, you're going for $1,000 tonight. Now, how much of the $30 will you bet on your second question?
3: $20,
0: huh? You don't pay any attention to her at all. Huh? All right, in what state is Mount Rainier National Park?
3: Washington.
0: Washington is correct.
1: They're really finding out they have $15.
0: All right, here's your third question. How much of the $50 will you bet?
3: $20.
0: You're betting $20?
2: Yes.
0: Just ignore them out there. Huh? Here's your third question. You're betting $20. In what state is the Everglades National Park?
3: Florida.
0: Florida is right.
1: They're really up there now. They have $70, don't you?
0: All right, here's your last chance to beat the other couples. How much of the $70 will you bet?
2: $10.
0: $10. In what state is Carlsbad Cavern National Park?
3: Oh, New Mexico.
0: New Mexico is correct.
4: That's the first portion of You Bet Your Life, starring Groucho Marx. Secret word is wall. It's from October 4th, 1950. More after this.

0: with SRN News. I'm Ron Taylor. The U.S. has announced it seized two ships carrying fuel to Cuba. The Coast Guard claims they were illegally carrying hundreds of thousands of gallons of diesel fuel to the island nation. This comes as the U.S. continues to block oil shipments to Cuba and has imposed sanctions on the country. Fuel shortages on the island have led to power blackouts impacting lighting, refrigeration, and water supply. New job numbers out yesterday are below expectations. The Bureau of Labor Statistics says 29,000 non-farm payroll jobs were created last month, down from the 162,000 seen in August. Most analysts were expecting Friday's numbers to come in right at around 84,000. Tennessee death row inmate Krista Pike's attorney says she was unconscious and on a ventilator as of last night. It comes after the failed attempt to execute her earlier in the week. Governor Bill Lee pausing executions for the rest of the year while the third-party review examines what went wrong. This is SRN News.
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17: 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I'll send you 100 half-hour classic radio shows is our way of thanking you for trying 120 Life. You'll love it. All right, we're listening to You Bet Your Life. Groucho Marx is our quiz master. He's just, I mean, he's just hilarious. I mean, I laugh so hard when I listen to this show. This is from October 4th, 1950. Here's the conclusion.
18: Well, thanks and good luck from the DeSoto Plymouth dealers. Now, don't go too far away. You may get a chance at the big question.
19: Our next couple doesn't know that the secret word is wall. Perhaps they'll say it while they're talking to you. Okay, fellas?
18: Perhaps.
19: Bring them in. We invited some women to the show tonight who operate self-service laundries. And just before we went on the air, our studio audience selected Miss Pauline Jenks. Her partner is a married man from the audience, Mr. Huntley Chapin. Folks, meet Groucho Marx.
18: Welcome to You Bet Your Life. And if you say the secret word, you'll divide $100 between you. It's a common word, something you'll find around the house. A self-service laundry operator and a married man. Mr. Chapin, how long have you been a self-service laundry operator?
20: I'm the married man.
18: I wondered he had such a clean shirt on. That's what fooled me. Where are you from, married man?
20: Buffalo, New York.
18: Buffalo? Mm-hmm. Now, Mrs. Pauline Jenks, you must be the laundry operator. Now, come clean now. Where are you from?
21: Well, I'm from Glendale.
18: Glendale, mm-hmm. Huh? And Mr. Chapin, what are you doing in California?
20: I'm living here.
18: Well, now that I get a good look at you, I imagine you are. I mean, what kind of work do you do?
20: Well, I'm in rather an unusual occupation, I believe. The fly trapping business.
18: What is a fly trap?
20: A fly trap catches flies.
18: That's certainly a logical answer. It doesn't clear up anything for me, but it's logical anyway. How do you mean a fly trap catches flies? Can't you catch them with your hand? You need a machine for that?
20: That'd keep you too busy, I believe.
18: Well, I have nothing to do all week, you know. Now, do you ever do your washing in a self-service laundry, Mr. Chapin?
20: No, I don't.
18: Where do you do your washing?
20: I don't do it.
18: You don't wash?
20: No.
18: Well, I suppose it's all the way you're brought up. Well, does your wife ever patronize a self-service laundry?
20: Yes, she does.
18: She does, huh? Mm-hmm. Now, Miss Jenks, tell us something about your washing emporium. What is a self-service laundry?
21: Well, a self-service laundry is where
18: It's a cafeteria for underwear?
21: It's where a housewife brings her a weekly wash.
18: Mm-hmm. I see. Now, as a self-service laundry operator, has anything unusual ever happened to you?
21: Well, not particularly in connection with the laundry business that I can think of right now. I can remember one time about 15 years ago when I was in Laguna Beach, something unusual happened.
18: Well, we wouldn't tell anybody.
21: I was out swimming with a girlfriend, and we used to swim a long ways out from shore, and we used to swim a la natural. Because we could get a lot more speed.
18: You mean on
21: the
18: half shell?
21: And while we were swimming one day, we had a surfboard with us, and one would hold the suits while the other practiced swimming, and we'd take turns. And I happened to look toward shore, and I saw the lifeguard setting out in their boat. So I got
18: How many lifeguards were there coming out?
21: Three
18: and only two girls? Well, that's Laguna for you. Santa Monica, that'd have been seven. So anyway, well, there you are, naked in the middle of the Pacific
21: that's
18: Ocean.
21: Right. Well,
18: that
21: I
18: was the year I had to go to the mountains. That's been the history of my life. I've always made the wrong move.
21: Well, they rode around a couple times, then they left, and I finally had to laugh about it, too, although I wasn't laughing at the time.
18: Well, let's get back to the cleaning business. Now, suppose I slink into your bathhouse with my moldy laundry. What's the first thing that happens?
21: Well, you put your laundry in the machines, and then we give you a ticket.
18: I'm only going 20 miles an hour. Look, if I throw my laundry in your machine, the first thing that would happen is the machine would throw it right back. When do I put in the soap?
21: Well, you don't put in the soap. We put in the soap for you because...
18: Oh, thank you. I'll put in my own soap.
21: You might put in too much and get the machine frothing.
18: The machine starts frothing? What do you do? Do you shoot it before it bites somebody?
21: No, we turn it off in that case.
18: All right. Now my socks are happily splashing in your machine. Now what do I do? Do I have to rinse them out?
21: Oh, no. Our machine does everything.
18: When machines start doing everything, that's when I start selling my Liberty Bond. Well, now that I know all about self-service laundry, let's see how well you two make out in the battle for the $1,000. You got to run your $20 into more than our other couples. I can't tell you how much the first couple won, but Fenneman is offstage to remind our listeners.
0: The young couple about to be married won $80.
18: Here we go. Let's see how high I can build you $20. You selected friends and companions as your category. Fenneman, be here on time in the future, will you? Or you can turn on your uniform. Now, here's your first question. How much of the 20 will you try?
20: $10.
18: $10. What was the name of Robinson Crusoe's companion?
20: Friday.
18: Friday is right. And they're on their way. They have
2: $20, Joshua.
18: Remember, you're going for $1,000 tonight. Now you have $30. How much of the 30 will you risk?
20: 30.
18: What was the name of John Alden's friend?
22: Miles Standish.
2: I was going to say they have $60.
18: They have $60. All right, here's your third question. How much of the 60?
20: $30.
18: $30. All right, what was the name of Tom Sawyer's friend?
20: Finn.
18: Huckleberry Finn is right.
2: Now they have $90.
18: All right, you got $90, and here's your last chance to beat the other couples. Now, how much will you bet?
20: Well, let's bet it all, shall we?
21: All right. Make it easy.
18: You're going to be clean anyhow in the laundromat. You might as well be clean anyway. Little John of Sherwood Forest was a friend and follower of what leader?
20: Robin Hood.
18: Robin Hood is right.
2: And they wind up in a grand total.
18: Thanks and good luck. From

0: and so do Plymouth dealers. Now, we'll soon know who gets the chance at the $1,000 question. Fenneman, come in here and tell us who's ahead so far.
1: The couple that was just up here, the lady that runs the automatic laundry, and the married man from the audience are ahead with their $180.
0: I see.
1: Secret word is still wall.
0: Still wall, okay.
1: We went searching through the audience tonight for some people with unusual occupations. And just before we went on the air, we selected Mary Mitchell, and her partner is Mr. William Peeler. Folks, come on in here and meet Groucho Marx.
0: Well, welcome, kids. Welcome for the DeSoto Plymouth dealers. And if you say the secret word, you'll divide $100 between you. It's a common word, something you'll find around the house. Mary Mitchell, is that right?
2: Correct.
0: Mary Mitchell. And William Peeler. Mrs. Mitchell, where are you from?
2: Libra, Missouri.
0: Libra, Missouri?
2: That's right.
0: What is the population of that town?
2: 800.
0: 800,
2: before I left.
0: Is that why you left, Mrs. Mitchell?
2: Well, I wouldn't be surprised.
0: Well, you may before the evening is over. Now, Mr. Peeler, where are you from?
3: I'm from Iowa.
0: Now, you were chosen tonight because of your unusual occupations. Mrs. Mitchell, what is your occupation?
2: I am associated with the Cat Care Club.
0: A cat care club?
2: Cat care club.
0: Well, what is a cat care club?
2: Well, we rescue cats and find homes for them.
0: Do you give cats to anybody who asks for one? For example, could I have a cat?
2: Well, you would have to qualify. You'd have to be investigated.
0: I can't even get a skunk to live in my house. What do you mean? I've been investigated. How many cats do you have at the present time?
2: Oh, about 150.
0: Well, where do you get your cats?
2: Oh, people phone from all over the country, all over the county, and even other counties. Just before I came down here, a woman called me and wanted me to take care of 35 cats. She started out with one cat a short time ago, and now she has 30 cats. She's 35. She says she sees her mistake. But it's too late, so I must take the cats.
0: Mrs. Mitchell, biologically, that's not possible. You can't start off with one cat and then have 30 cats.
2: Well, she did take
0: it. You have to start off with two cats.
2: Well, in fact,
0: not much I know about cats.
2: I know. Two stray cats came in after she took the one cat. So she really started with three cats.
0: Oh. Well, that's more like it, anyway. Now, what is your unusual occupation, Mr. Peeler?
3: Well, I am a wood carver. I take a solid block of wood like this, and in 5 minutes and 23 seconds, I have a pair of pliers that'll open and shut like that.
0: Are these pliers? I thought those were bow legs.
3: And, well, they look like bow legs, but yeah. They're really a little pair of
0: like
3: pliers.
0: Mm-hmm. They're pliers, huh?
3: Yes. You see,
0: Well, that's very clever.
3: Made my glasses out of wood, and my watch chain, that's made out of one solid block of wood, and it isn't put together, and you can't take it apart.
0: Is this for me?
3: Yes, that's for you.
0: You
3: may keep
0: should
3: that
0: have,
3: for
0: right?
3: a souvenir. I sell those for souvenirs.
0: Oh, right. You sell them? Here, you better take it back.
3: You can keep that.
0: I don't want to get involved in any finance with you.
3: It's all right.
0: Now, where do you do this whittling?
3: Well, in store windows and before Kiwanis clubs and Rotary clubs and Boy Scout groups mostly.
0: Is there pretty good money in your business? Is it true you're always in the chips?
3: Well, I managed to... I make these pliers. I sell them for $1 apiece.
0: Well, let's see that. I've never seen one of those. Well, that's very interesting. Is this for me?
3: And, yes, if you want it.
0: Oh, you shouldn't have. I may get enough of all the brothers here tonight. Huh? I'll have his watch before he leaves here. You say people pay $1 apiece for those wooden pliers? Why?
3: Well, you see, I throw in a $50 bill with each pair that I sell.
0: Well, that's
3: free.
0: A pretty good come on, huh? I can see you have a very good head for business, Mr. Peeler. Have you had it examined lately?
3: Yes.
0: Now, tell me, Blockbuster, that's because you're a woodcarver. Tell me, how do you make money giving away $50 bills?
3: Well, you see, I print my own money. That's why I can do it.
0: Well, that explains it, huh? I'm relieved to know that you're not doing anything dishonest, Mr. Peeler. Now, as one counterfeiter to another, why do you do it?
3: Well, because, you see, we got a lot of colors in the rainbow, and we got a lot of different kinds of money, and all of the money we've ever had has always been green on the back. Well, one year I want to print the $100 bills red and the $50 bills blue and the $20 bills brown. And then I want to come out over the microphone and say, all of you people that got a $100 bill that's red on the back dated 1950, I'm going to call it in 3 weeks from tomorrow at a discount. Now, you...

0: No, I have been in the real estate business, and then I ran for Congress in 1935 in the Valley. Yes.
1: What happened when you ran for Congress?
0: Well, out of 150,000 votes, I only lacked 952, getting enough to go down to Congress. But you see, I didn't have quite enough money. My major opponent, he spent $25,000, and I only had 10. But with that 10, I bought a little automobile and put loudspeaker horns on it and had a microphone in front of the wheel, and I'd go down the street, and I'd say, Peeler for the people. Peeler peels the peeling from the pension problem. He puts the plan plainly and paints pretty pictures of its possibility. Please put this paper on your piano, and if you like him, put him in Congress. Plan to hear him tonight at the high school. Everybody come out.
1: I'm surprised you got any votes. Well, you've been an interesting couple, and we're happy to have you here. Now, we're going to play You Bet Your Life. You beat our other two couples, and you get a chance at the $1,000. At the DeSoto Plymouth question, that's the $1,000 question. I can't tell you how much the other couples won, but Fenneman's all going to remind our listeners.
2: The woman from the self-service laundry and the married man are ahead with $180.
1: Here we go. Let's see how high you can build your $20. You selected famous rivers as your category. Now, here's your first question. How much of the 20 will you try?
3: Half,
1: is that all right with you, Mr.
0: Peeler?
1: Right,
0: yes.
1: What is the name of the river boundary between Texas and Mexico?
0: The river boundary between
1: What is the river between Texas and Mexico?
0: Oh, yes, I know what that river is.
1: I don't know, and I wish you'd tell me.
0: Between Texas and Mexico? Yeah, the Rio Grande.
1: Rio Grande is right, huh?
4: And we're on our way, Groucho. We have $30.
1: Remember, you're going for $1,000 tonight. Now, how much of the $30 are you going to try?
3: Half.
1: Is that all right with you, Mr. Peeler?
0: Well, I guess so.
1: All right. What is the name of the South American river with the largest volume of water in the world?
3: Well, the Amazon.
1: The Amazon is right.
4: They're on the way now. They have $45.
1: Here's your third question. How much of the 45 will you try?
3: What do you say?
0: Oh, we can spare 20, I guess.
3: 20 it is.
1: $20. What is the name of the river that cuts through the Grand Canyon?
3: Colorado.
1: The Colorado is right.
4: And now they have $65.
1: $65 is your last chance to beat the other couples. Now, how much of the 65?
0: Let's shoot half of it anyway. You want to shoot all of it?
3: What he says, we'll
0: be afraid.
3: I'd
0: like to come out with a $5 bill anyway.
1: How do you care? You're going to print your own money anyhow.
0: Well, mine ain't any good, though, you see. I can't spend mine yet.
1: All right, kids, come on. We got another show next Thursday. What are you going to do?
3: $20.
1: How much?
3: $20.
1: $20. Here's your last. All right, here we go. London Bridge crosses what English river?
0: Oh, you know that.
1: Don't get your own bridge mixed up in this, huh?
3: Thames.
1: The Thames is right, huh?
5: And they wind up with a grand total of $85. And that means the laundry lady and the married man with $180 get the chance at the DeSoto Plymouth $1,000 question.

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1: Well, here we are, the gal from the laundry and the fly trap, eh? All right, here we go for $1,000. I'll give you 15 seconds to decide on a single answer between you, so think carefully and please no help in the audience. Here it is. Ready? What is the name of the city that has been the capital of Korea for more than 2,000 years?

0: right. What is the answer you two have decided upon?
1: Sewell.
0: Sewell is right. Well, you had the right answer, so you $1,000. What are you going to do with all that money?
2: I kind of like...
0: You're going to buy a bathing suit and go back in that raft, huh?
2: Well, I think I'll kind of spread it around. I think...
0: Well, spread some around me, will you?
2: Money's fun if you can share it, and I can think of a few people that kind of need some.
0: Well, that's a good way to spend the money, yeah. Mm-hmm. Let's see, you win $1,000, and how much?
3: $180 in the quiz.
0: That's $1,180. You really cleaned up tonight. Congratulations.
2: No.
0: From the more than 3,000 DeSoto Plymouth dealers from coast to coast, you bet your life.
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4: 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Right, Lisa?
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5: News this hour from Town Hall. I'm Ron Taylor. President Trump is brushing off threats from Democrats over a new impeachment push.
12: Trump was asked by reporters outside the White House Friday about Democrats warning they'll initiate impeachment proceedings if they regain power after the midterms. The president said that after 2 impeachment attempts, he's getting good at it, adding that it would be a fake impeachment. Trump went on to say, "With me, they like to do it," and warned about Democrats regaining control, arguing that he's made a lot of progress. Trump spoke before leaving for Alabama, where he's holding a campaign rally event. I'm Chris Caraggio.
5: Reports say the Fly Dubai co-pilot, accused of stabbing the captain of a passenger jet mid-flight, was previously banned from flying over fears he had adopted radical ideological views. Liz Warner has more.
13: The pilot was grounded by Oman Air in 2024 after the airline found out he had been visiting radical Islamic websites and he was assigned to a desk job. The reports indicate officials are now investigating how the Omani national was cleared to be in the cockpit of a Fly Dubai plane headed for Israel. Passengers and crew were able to subdue the suspect before the plane carrying 174 people landed safely in Saudi Arabia. In New York, I'm Liz Warner.
5: The U.S. announcing it seized 2 ships carrying fuel to Cuba. The Coast Guard claiming they were illegally carrying hundreds of thousands of gallons of diesel fuel to the island nation. This comes as the U.S. continues to block oil shipments to Cuba and has imposed sanctions on the country. Fuel shortages on the island have led to power blackouts impacting lighting, refrigeration, and water supply. New numbers out yesterday are below expectations for jobs. The Bureau of Labor Institute says 29,000 non-farm payroll jobs were created last month, down from the 162,000 that was seen in August. News and analysis at townhall.com.
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5: More changes at the airport as TSA officers will no longer be allowed to sit while checking IDs at airport security checkpoints.
16: The agency is removing chairs, saying having officers on their feet will keep them more alert and reinforce security. The union representing TSA workers criticizing the move, saying the chairs provide basic ergonomic support for officers who stand and walk on hard surfaces all day. The change comes as the TSA faces broader restructuring proposals, including potential staffing and budget cuts. The agency oversees security at airports nationwide and employs about 60,000 people. John Scott reporting.
17: The merged Paramount and Warner Brothers Discovery Company will go by the name Skydance. Paramount CEO David Ellison says the name will become official once the merger is finalized. Ellison's film and television production company is called Skydance Media. Breaking news and more at townhall.com. Mental health experts are seeing an increase in the number of people struggling with financial stress and depression that's tied to online gambling platforms.
18: Liz Ward with Penn State Health Advancement thinks easier access to gambling than ever before has resulted in more people dealing with mental health problems.
19: We're definitely seeing a lot of depression coming back into the mental health piece with this addiction, a lot of guilt, a lot of shame, kind of a higher risk of suicidal ideation and thoughts as well.
18: A study by Epic Research shows the number of those being diagnosed with a gambling disorder rose more than 60% since 2018, with the biggest increase among young men. I'm Scott Pringle.
17: Dallas, Austin, and San Antonio under the threat of flash flooding through the weekend. Parts of the Midwest, Ohio Valley, and Northeast could also see rain as the massive front slowly pushes eastward. And California is getting ready for possible extreme weather this winter as El Nino approaches and the new water year begins. News and analysis at townhall.com.
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0: Hello, everyone. I'm Carl Amari, and this is Hollywood 360, the radio. All things entertainment, including trivia contests and games, movie reviews, celebrity interviews, showbiz news, and classic radio shows. My co-host is the tantalizing Lisa Wolf. In this hour, Frank Sinatra stars as Rocky Fortune, who finds a job as a bodyguard to a drama critic in a broadcast from 1953. But first, Lisa Wolf Dylan is our lyricist for Learning the Lyrics. Lisa will read popular song lyrics. I'll try to name the songs while you play along at home, right, Lisa?
35: That's right, Carl. We are on the letter B.
0: All right.
35: All right. Any B songs come to mind?
0: Be careful what you wish for. You might get a pizza.
35: You know, I do like that sentiment of be careful what you wish for, but that won't be one of our songs of the night.
0: I wonder if there's a song named Be Careful What You Wish For.
36: Maybe that will be your number one hit.
0: My solo hit.
35: Yeah, that could be
0: I'll be a one-hit wonder.
35: Yeah, that would work.
0: I'll
35: like
0: take
35: those one-hit wonders. Well, these all start with the letter B. I feel like you know these songs. Mike, what do you say?
36: I have no idea, actually. I'm actually just going to guess 1 and 3.
35: 1 and 3. Oh, no, he'll definitely get 2.
36: Okay. I believe you.
35: All right. Well, let's see
0: how... Let's call Simon.
35: Okay, Simon calls. Been on the line waiting.
0: Yeah.
1: Simon? Hello, Simon? How many am I going to get? All three? Wow, Simon thinks I'm going to get all three. All right, you ready?
35: I don't believe that.
2: Let the games
35: Anybody
2: begin.
35: Anybody would think that.
1: Jeremy just said, let the games begin.
35: Okay, let's go. Mm-hmm. Well, you went uptown riding in your limousine with your fine Park Avenue clothes.
1: Yeah.
35: And you had the Dom Perignon in your hand and the spoon up your nose.
1: Yeah.
35: And when you wake up in the morning with your head on fire and your eyes too bloody to see, go on and cry in your coffee, but don't come crying to me because you had to be a... This is what I say to you all the time.
1: Big girl.
35: This is what I say to you all the time. You have to be a big girl.
1: Big girl. Don't.
35: Carl, you need to be a big girl.
1: You have to be a big shot.
35: There it is.
1: Big shot.

0: so not
1: I feel
0: now.
1: Like this is a Carl song because I say that to you.
0: Big shot.
1: Like you're a big shot. Don't be a big shot. I think you're such a big shot. I think this is written for you.
0: Well, when I wear my platform shoes, I am a big shot.
1: Nah, you're just Carl Amari. You're just a big shot.
0: I was a little slow with the rim.
1: Yeah, you're kind
0: of
1: slow.
0: I have a lot more special effects now.
1: Yes, you do. So, I'm loving it.
0: Yeah.
1: All right.
0: Right, I got that right.
1: You sure
2: yeah,
1: did.
2: Baby.
1: I think you're going to get the first and the second, personally.
0: Okay,
1: here we go. Mm-hmm. Revved up like a deuce. Another
0: like a deuce.
1: Runner in the night.
0: Right. Runner in the night, yeah.
1: Indians in the summer with a teenage diplomat.
0: Mm-hmm.
1: In the dumps with the mumps as the adolescent pumps his way into his hat.
0: Yeah.
1: With a boulder on my shoulder, feeling kind of older, I tripped.
0: And the merry-go-round.
1: With this very unpleasing sneezing and wheezing, the calliope crashed to the ground.
0: Yeah.
1: But she was revved up like a deuce, another runner in the night. Revved up like a deuce.
0: Read me up to the...
1: I did.
0: Yeah, but read me right up to the line. And then stop.
1: Revved up like a deuce, another runner in the night. Mike, you were right.
0: Oh, man.
1: Revved up like a deuce, another runner in the night.
0: Oh, big girl.
1: With the, with the boulder on my shoulder... Feeling kind of older, I tripped
0: than the merry-go-round.
1: With this very unpleasing, sneezing, wheezing, the candy crashed to the ground.
0: I know it, but we don't have time.
1: Oh, my gosh.
0: We don't have time.
1: Play it.
2: Told you.
0: Blinded by the light.
1: You were right.
0: Yeah, Manfred Mann.
1: I was shocked, Mike. I mean, this is a Carl song.
2: I know. I just figured he wouldn't remember the title, which is exactly what happened here.
1: Which is exactly right. Because he was acting like a big shot.
0: Yeah.
1: Yeah. It's a great song.
0: Yeah.
1: I thought this was like
0: I should have gotten it.

0: good song.
1: Yeah, great song.
0: Oh, well, I didn't get it. Okay.
1: Okay. All right.
0: I didn't get it.
1: Let's try this one. I think this is the hardest one, so.
0: Okay.
1: Nobody on the road, nobody on the beach.
0: Nobody
1: on the road.
0: I feel
1: it in the air. Mm-hmm. The summer's out of reach. Empty lakes.
0: Empty streets.
1: The sun goes down alone.
0: Oh, yeah.
1: I'm driving by your house, though I know you're not home. But I can see you.
0: I did that a lot of times when I was like, had a crush on a girl.
1: You drive
0: by. I would drive past her house just to see if she was out in front. I'd be like, hey, what's up, Cindy? What a coinky ding.
1: And you're just driving by and she's standing outside.
0: You live here? I didn't realize you lived.
2: I feel like every guy has done that.
0: Oh, yeah.
1: They just drive by.
0: I remember doing that. Sure.
1: That's funny. I'm pretty sure I didn't do that.
0: 99 times out of the 100 times,
1: yeah,
0: she wasn't outside.
1: No, I wouldn't think so.
0: You know?
1: Did you throw, like, pebbles at her window?
0: No, but I would do that. I would, you know, like,
1: just drive by and hope for the best.
0: I'd be like, well, see, maybe Cindy's outside suntanning, you know?
1: Right. She's out in a bikini waiting for you to drive by.
0: I'd be like, hey, you need me to spread some suntan lotion on you? You know, that kind of thing. Never worked, but... Hey, you got to give me the old, you know, give me the old college try at least,
1: that's
0: Lisa.
1: Right.
0: You know what I mean?
1: That's right.
0: All right, so.
1: But I can see you, your brown skin shining in the sun.
0: Brown skin.
1: You got your hair combed back and your sunglasses on, baby. I can tell you my love for you will still be strong.
0: Yeah. Lead me up to the line.
1: I just did, right there.
0: Right there?
1: I never will forget those nights. I wonder if it was a dream. Remember how you made me crazy?
0: Yeah.
1: Remember how I made
0: you
1: scream. Now I don't understand what happened to our love.
0: All right, just give it
1: to me. But babe, I'm going to get you back. I'm going
0: to
1: show you what I'm made of. Okay.
0: Let's listen.
1: You know this song.
0: Such a great song. Don Henley.
1: Yep.
0: Boys of Summer.
1: Yes.
0: Nobody on the beach.
1: I don't think we've ever

0: driving by your house. 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
1: No, not me.
0: Your brown skin shining in the sun. You got your hair combed back and your sun.
2: Lisa doesn't even get suntan when she comes back from Florida.
1: I know. No, I'm like, my husband calls me Princess Pale Face.
0: You're like the whitest person I know.
1: I know.
0: You're very white.
1: I know. This is with makeup.
0: Wow.
1: You just
0: really
1: a dab.
0: Are. You really are.
1: I know. I
0: literally
1: have
0: the whitest,
1: I have no
0: the whitest
1: color
0: complexion
1: in my skin.
0: I've ever seen on anybody.
1: I'm lacking melanin.
0: I'll say.
1: Like or something.
0: All right. So I got I got that wrong.
1: Yeah. But you got one.
0: Oh, man.
1: But they were good songs, Carl.
0: Good songs.
1: Good stuff.
0: All right. I got it wrong, though.
1: Yeah.
0: One out of three.
1: Yeah.
0: When we come back, Frank Sinatra stars as Rocky Fortune. Stick around. Remember how

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2: 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And it has all kinds of fun articles and, of course, the schedule. So check it out. All right, Lisa, time for Rocky Fortune. Interesting series. It was created by George Lefferts and Ernest Canoy. They are the same two guys who brought us X Minus One and Dimension X. And this show came to NBC for one season in 1953, and it starred Frank Sinatra. And he was just about to win an Academy Award for his performance in From Here to Eternity, but that hadn't happened yet, so he was kind of looking for work. You know, it's like, hey, I'm a working actor, I'm a working singer. And they hired him to play Rocky Fortunato, a young man in need of employment and accepting odd jobs from the Gridley Employment Agency. It was a fun series, and he quit right after he won the Academy Award. He was like, I'm done with you guys. See you next time.
5: Yeah, and big, right?
2: Yeah. This is a November 24th, 1953 broadcast called Murder on the Isle, and he sort of protects a drunken, hated drama critic in the show. Let's tune this in. Part one of Rocky Fortune.
0: Now, Frank Sinatra transcribed as Rocky Fortune.

0: NBC presents Frank Sinatra, starring as that footloose and fancy-free young gentleman, Rocky Fortune.
1: I hear it said on good authority that a rolling stone gathers no moss. In my case, it is not only moss that I don't gather, but something else which is green, namely loot, with which to buy the little things that make life worth living, like food. I am therefore always available for employment, and when the agency sends me up to the Knickerbocker magazine, I am very happy to accept their $48.50 a week, less withholding. Excuse me, lady, in which of these glass brick kennels do I find Mr. Walter Partridge?
2: And just open your ears and head for the biggest noise. That's our Walter.
3: I'm telling you, Burke, I want those reviews on time.
2: See what I mean?
1: Thanks.
3: But 2 weeks in a row, I've had the business office after me for missing deadlines. I'm not in business for my health, which is lousy. What do you want?
1: Mr. Partridge?
3: It says Partridge on the door. My cufflinks are initial WP, and I've got Dear Walter tattooed on my right bicep. Yes, I am Mr. Partridge.
1: Okay.
3: Who are you?
1: Rocky Fortune. The agency sent me over.
3: Oh, yes.
1: Well, what do I do?
3: Do you see this sad, broken-down pseudo-intellectual here?
4: Now, Walter, you're taking unfair advantage of
3: this miserable object is Burke Whittemore, the drama critic of the Knickerbocker magazine. His reviews are followed with bated breath by middle-aged women from Hohokus to Great Neck. There's only one trouble. He has not seen a play in the last 3 years.
1: But if he doesn't go to plays, how does he review them?
3: Oh, he goes. He occupies an aisle seat in the fifth row. He's there in body, but unfortunately, the spirit has been applied internally.
4: Ah, come on, Walter. Isn't it fitting to pour libations to Dionysius before attending his temple?
3: I'm not worried about Dionysius. I am concerned about the libations being poured into Burke Whittemore. You get the picture, Mr. Fortune?
1: He's on the sauce.
3: That's the general idea.
4: Mm. My dear man, paralyzed drunk, I can type a better column with my elbow than any other drama critic in the metropolitan area.
3: Just once, I'd like to see what you can do while sober. All right, now, Fortune, you understand your job.
1: Look, Mr. Partridge, I am a great connoisseur of the theater arts. I have sat under the runway of Old Howard in Boston and similar high-tone resorts in Union City, New Jersey. But if you're looking for a drama critic, I think you better get yourself a new boy.
3: Don't be ridiculous, Fortune. I've got a drama critic. What I want is someone who can keep him from falling on his face.
1: Oh.
3: All right, now, here's your job. There's a new play opening tonight, Trolley in the Sky by St. John Maloney. Now, you're to stick with Whittemore from now until curtain time. Just keep him sober and don't let him fall asleep in the show. Your seat will be directly behind his on the aisle. And if he starts to show any signs of drooping, give him a good stiff poke in the back of the neck.
4: Now, see here, Walter.
3: You think you can manage that, Fortune?
1: Don't worry, Mr. Partridge. He won't even wink. I got a real dandy rabbit punch. I developed it punching rabbits. I am now remembering that this Burke Whittemore is the fellow known on Broadway as the Kiss of Death. He has not written a review with a kind word in it since Helen Hayes was playing kid parts with bloomers showing. But now he's a rum-dum, senior grade, and I'm hired to make an honest man of him. We head back to Whittemore's office where the job of protecting him from his various follies starts even sooner than I think.
5: But you can't go in there.
6: Get away from that door.
4: Won't you come in, Maloney?
6: I knew I'd find you hiding in here, Whittemore.
1: Be careful how you swing that cane.
4: All right, Maloney, what's the idea of breaking the glass in my door?
6: Your glass isn't the only thing I'm going to break. Are you planning to cover my opening tonight?
4: With a shroud.
6: Whittemore, I'm warning you. I will not create a sensitive, important, searching drama and have a warped Nibelung tear it to shreds with his pointed teeth. After you reviewed my last play, it ran exactly 2 performances.
4: A long run for that play. How did it do on the road?
6: Listen, you snake. If you vent your malevolent spleen on my new one tonight, so help me, I'll kill you. In fact, I don't think I'll even
1: wait.
6: Hey,
1: put down that can. Now, a Malacca cane with a silver head is not as heavy as a bulldozer or as high-powered as a 6-inch shell. But when laid neatly back of the ear, it'll serve. I fold up in a tasteful knot and droop gracefully to the Axminster. Having delivered his ultimatum, St. John Maloney turns on his heel, which happens to be on my stomach at the time, and strides out of the office.
4: Fortune, you all right?
1: Oh, what happened to me?
4: We tried to brain me with his cane and caught you on the backswing.
1: Mm.
4: That's the trouble with these modern playwrights. No sense of direction.
1: I believe you.
4: Of course, we'll have to do something about that lump on your head.
2: Shall I call a doctor, Mr. Whittemore?
4: Oh, nonsense. We'll just cover it up with a hat. Fortune, do you happen to possess a Homburg?
1: Are you clowning?
4: Well, then we'll buy you one on the way to the theater. Come on along.
1: Wait a minute. Wait just a minute. Ain't you even going to call the cops?
4: What for?
1: Didn't you hear Maloney? He said he was going to kill you.
4: There isn't a playwright worth his salt on Broadway who hasn't threatened to kill me. Come along, Fortune. Thespis awaits.
2: Mr. Whittemore, wait. What about your mail? It's been piling up on your desk for days.
4: Good. Pile it alphabetically and burn it, Alice. Bills, nothing but bills.
2: But Mr. Whittemore... Oh, dear. Mr. Fortune, would you take these letters along and try to get him to read them, please?
1: Okay. Here's one that doesn't smell like a bill. Lavender envelope.
4: Fortune!
1: Huh? Oh, coming, Mr. Whittemore. So I slip the letters in my pocket and away we go. First he insists on buying me a Homburg hat and then we head toward the theater. We get there about 40 minutes late. Burke Whittemore collapses in an aisle seat in the first row while I am right behind him in the second. A pint-sized blonde named Valerie Carter is emoting all over the stage, but I'm too busy to pay much attention. Already, Burke Whittemore is beginning to slide down in his seat.
7: Were I yet another, yet were I another's other, yet were I yet...
1: Hey.
7: Your other.
1: Mr. Whittemore, wake up.
7: Hey. Take me, for I am no other than your own. Else were I another.
1: Okay, pal, I warned you.
4: Oh, hey, Fortune. Did you have to do that?
1: Cheer up, Mr. Whittemore. Something might happen. Who knows? Her dress might slip.
8: That's the first portion of Rocky Fortune, starring Frank Sinatra from November 24th, 1953. More after this.
9: Crime across the country is at an all-time high.
10: With SRN News, I'm Ron Taylor. The U.S. announcing it seized two ships carrying fuel to Cuba. The Coast Guard claiming they were illegally carrying hundreds of thousands of gallons of diesel fuel to the island nation. This comes as the U.S. continues to block oil shipments to Cuba and has imposed sanctions on the country. Fuel shortages on the island have led to power blackouts impacting lighting, refrigeration, and water supply in the area. Tennessee death row inmate Krista Pike's attorneys say she was unconscious and on a ventilator as of last night. It comes after the failed attempt to execute her earlier this week. Governor Bill Lee is pausing executions for the rest of the year while a third-party review examines what went wrong. New job numbers out yesterday are below expectations. The Bureau of Labor Statistics says 29,000 non-farm payroll jobs were created last month, down from the 162,000 seen in August. This is SRN News.
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8: 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We're listening to Frank Sinatra. He starred for one season in a series called Rocky Fortune. And I think it's a really good series. I mean, he's great in it. I mean, it's sort of interesting the way it's kind of hep. You know, the dialogue's really kind of, you know, it's like from that era, you know, like from the mid-50s to late-50s, it was kind of hip talk, you know what I mean? This is called Murder on the Isle. Let's tune in the conclusion to Rocky Fortune.
1: In the first intermission, we struggled through a lobby the size of a phone booth, which is occupied by a cloud of smoke and a few thousand people. Whittemore runs up against a sad little man who looks as if his last friend just bit him. This is Judson Flanagan, the producer.
23: A great show tonight, Burke, eh? St. John has written a modern masterpiece in verse.
4: That third-rate carpenter couldn't write a testimonial for an underarm deodorant.
23: Very witty, Burke.
4: Hey, do you like it? I'm using it in my review.
23: Are you writing them in advance now? You've only seen 10 minutes of the play.
4: My dear man, you tried out in New Haven. A gentle wind wafted the aroma straight into my office.
23: Listen, Burke, seriously, you've got to be fair. I've got my own money in this show.
4: You must be mad.
23: But, Burke, you can't pen it. You just can't. Look, I've done everything I could to please you. I've even starred your favorite actress.
4: Valerie Carter? She was my favorite actress. You should have given the part to Lassie. This thing is really a dog.
23: Burke, I'm desperate. If you cut this show to ribbons, I'll kill you.
1: We leave Flanagan and fight our way down the aisle. Just as we reach our seats, the house lights go down and the stage is dark, too. And as nobody is seated yet, we all kick each other around for a while. Just as I get myself firmly planted, somebody falls in my lap.
24: Oh, excuse me, monsieur, but you are in my seat.
1: Excuse me, lady, but you're in my lap.
24: Oh, no, this is seat B1?
1: This is B1, lady.
24: Oh.
1: But stick around. It's a great seat.
24: Oh, no. I could not. Pardon. Pardon me, Father.
1: She's a small, tight brunette wearing a veil and a mink and smelling of something at $50 an ounce. All in all, she appears to be some dish in where I'm sitting, which at the time is right under her. However, cherchez la femme, I always say. At this point, I notice Burke Whittemore starting to slide again. I reach over and give him the old rigid digit in the back of the neck. Hey, Mr. Whittemore. Hey, wake up. Come on.
0: Oh, Stella, where art thou? You whose else becomes more present than absent.
1: Mr. Whittemore, wake up, pal.
0: Would that you were not another's other, so that I could seek and find you where you are.
1: I'm telling you, Mr. Whittemore, you gotta wake up. Evidently, I have more power on my index finger than I give myself credit for. Whittemore slides out of his seat and rolls into the aisle. I am down beside him, but it doesn't take me long to head up the aisle to the front of the house, where I flag down Judson Flanagan, the producer.
3: This is the reconciliation scene.
1: It better be the reincarnation scene, pal. Come on outside. I got a flash for you.
3: Huh?
1: Whittemore is stiff in the aisle.
3: Again? Fortune, you help me get him out. We'll get him some black coffee and bring him to.
1: It'll take more than coffee, Flanagan. He's got a knife buried in his back.
3: Dead? That's impossible.
1: Improbable, maybe. But nothing's impossible these days, so you better call the cops.
3: We can't call the police now. It's only the second act.
1: Look, Mr. Flanagan, I know it may seem like bad theater, coming so early in the play, I mean, but there's a corpse in the center aisle. Aren't you even interested?
3: Of course. We'll have to get him out of there before intermission.
1: I guess I ain't getting through. Burke Whittemore is dead. D-E-D. Look, give me some change and I'll call him myself. Where's the phone?
3: Right behind you.
1: Oh. Yeah, well, where's the change?
3: Here you...
1: Turning my back on Flanagan was like playing Potsy in the Holland Tunnel. He let me have it right on the cowlick with about 2.5 tons of small change in a bag. I figure if I stay on this job much longer, they'll refer to me as Melonhead Fortune, because I'm beginning to feel distinctly squashy behind the ears. When I come to, I'm on the floor of a small closet with my head sharing a bucket with a slightly damp mop. I stagger to my feet and commence banging on the door. Let me out of here. Let me out of here. I got a right to make one telephone. I want my lawyer.
5: Well, Rocky Fortune, what are you doing in there?
1: Sergeant Finger of Homicide, as I live and breathe.
5: What are you doing in this closet?
1: Look, Sarge, a guy got croaked tonight. A drama critic by the name of Burke Whittemore.
5: How come you know?
1: Because I was sitting in the seat right behind him.
5: Eh? What were you doing there?
1: I was acting as his bodyguard.
5: That's a hot one.
1: I knew that'd break you up. Look, the guy was a lush. His magazine hired me to keep him on the wagon.
5: He's on the wagon, all right, only now it's a hearse. So you were sitting right behind him when it happened, huh?
1: Yeah, I was.
5: And he got the knife right in the back. It's very interesting.
1: Now, wait a minute.
5: Why'd you do it, Fortune?
1: You know something, Sarge? You are a pilgrim in the path of least resistance.
5: What do you mean by that?
1: You always pin the rap on the nearest suspect. It saves you so much time.
5: Why not? You had the perfect opportunity, Rocky.
1: But why would I want to do it? You need a motive, Sarge, a motive.
5: You're right. Why did you do it?
1: Oh, nuts. Look, why you pick on me?
5: You got any better suspects, Rocco?
1: How about the guy who wrote this turkey tonight? How about it, Maloney? Didn't you threaten to kill Whittemore if he panned your play?
6: Certainly I did. I'm only sorry that someone beat me to it.
5: How do we know that someone did?
6: I wasn't even in the theater when it happened. I can't stand the strain of opening nights. I was in the little bar across the street.
5: We'll check on that. Okay, Rocky, who else?
1: The producer, Flanagan. He had a fight with Whittemore at intermission time, just before it happened, Sarge.
3: That doesn't mean a thing. I never left the front of the theater.
5: Says who?
3: Ask my box office man. I was checking receipts with him from the time the second act curtain went up until Fortune came running up the aisle.
5: Well, now that leaves us right back where we started. Only one suspect, and Rocky, guess who?
1: Now, take it easy, Finger. Not so fast. Almost anybody in the theater could have done it. The lights were down. All they had to do was walk down the aisle in the dark and... Wait a minute. The brunette.
5: The brew who?
1: The brunette who sat in my lap.
5: What are you doing? Dreaming again?
1: No, honest, Sarge. She thought I was sitting in her seat. We had a friendly tussle about it, and then it turned out she was looking for D1 instead of B.
5: When did all this happen?
1: Right after the start of Act 2, just before Whittemore rolled out in the aisle. Maybe you better chercher la femme.
23: Where did you say she was sitting?
1: D1.
23: But that's impossible. D1 is a house seat. Reserved for critics on opening night.
1: But I'm positive she... Look, we had an argument about the seat.
5: Anybody hear the argument? How about you, Miss Carter? Any of the actors notice a commotion down front?
24: Well, no. But, of course, we were all concentrating on our performances.
5: Fortune, why don't you quit trying to feed me all these wild stories?
1: Look, I could prove I was hired as Whittemore's bodyguard. Let me call the magazine, will you? Walter Partridge, a publisher. He'll back me up on it.
5: Okay, then, Fortune, get Partridge over and tell him to fly. Because if he don't, you're going to be my pigeon. On toast.
1: By this time, Fingers made the whole thing sound so crazy, even I am beginning to wonder if there really was a brunette in my lap. Still, this is no time to give up. I feed a diamond to the backstage pay station and inform Knickerbocker Magazine that they have just lost one drama critic. Furthermore, that unless they wish to lose me, too, they'd better send Partridge over on the wing. As I hang up the phone, I find Valerie Carter waiting in a dressing gown that is made of old...

0: Butterfly wings.
1: Mr. Fortune.
0: Yeah.
1: Mr. Fortune, could you step into my dressing room just a moment? I'd like to talk to you.
0: So would Sergeant Finger, and he may be getting impatient.
1: Well?
0: Well, he ain't got the strange attraction you have. Let the bum wait.
1: Won't you sit down?
0: Thanks.
1: Do you mind if I sit next to you?
0: It's your couch, honey.
1: Mr. Fortune, I don't exactly know how to explain this.
0: You lost something lately?
1: How did you know?
0: Well, I didn't think you were looking for sugar just now when I felt that hand in my pocket.
1: Oh, well, then I suppose I better come right out with it.
0: Yes.
1: It's a letter.
0: Oh? A letter to Mr. Whittemore, you mean?
1: Yes.
0: Maybe the lavender one with the perfume.
1: Yes, may I have it?
0: Why?
1: Well, you see, Burke, that is, Mr. Whittemore and I were good friends for years.
0: I'm glad to know he had one friend.
1: In fact, we were even engaged to be married. But we had a silly little quarrel, and he said that he was going to criticize my performance tonight.
0: Yeah?
1: Well, naturally, I got very angry. So I wrote this letter, and I sent it off. And then I regretted it, of course, and I called his secretary to try and intercept it.
0: And that's how you knew I had it on me?
1: Yes. You will give it back to me.
0: You mind if I open the letter first?
1: Oh, no, please don't. It's so foolish, really, and it has nothing to do with what happened in the theater tonight.
0: How do I know that?
1: Well, Mr. Fortune, do I look like a brunette?
0: Well, no.
1: And after all, it happened right in the middle of the play. So, may I have the letter, please?
0: Nope.
1: Well, I thought you were a gentleman, Mr. Fortune.
0: Gentlemen are usually dopes. When Finger finds out who the murderer is, you'll get the letter back, unopened.
2: Took you long enough to make that phone call, Fortune.
0: Take it easy, Sarge. Mr. Partridge is on his way over now, and he'll put me in a clear.
2: Yeah? It's gonna take more than that.
0: What do you mean?
2: Fortune, you're in this up to your flapping ears. I've been checking out alibis, and both Flanagan and Maloney are clean. I guess who that leaves.
0: Name somebody. What about the brunette?
2: You know, it's strange. Nobody seems to have saw her but you. And a man was sitting in seat D1. Rocky, why don't you save the state the cost of a trial and confess, huh? Maybe I can get you off light with the electric chair.
0: I tell you, Finger.
3: Hello.
0: Mr. Partridge, I am so glad to see you, my boy. Will you tell this guy who I am?
3: I don't know who you are.
0: What? Now, wait a minute. Didn't you hire me today to look after Burke Whittemore?
3: Yes, I did.
0: And what do you mean by that crack, I don't know who you are?
3: Apparently, I should have asked for character references first. I hired you to protect Mr. Whittemore, not to let him get stabbed in the back.
2: All right, Rocky boy, let's go down to the station.
3: Before you go, Fortune, I'll take Whittemore's mail.
0: How did you know I had it?
3: Why, hand it over, Fortune.
0: Not so fast. Funny thing, you're the second person to ask about that. Why is everybody so anxious to get their mitts on Whittemore's mail? Wouldn't be the lavender letter, would it?
1: Mr. Fortune.
2: What lavender letter?
0: This one, Sarge. Valerie Carter sent it to Whittemore today. Who knows? We might even find a motive inside.
1: Mr. Fortune, that is not your letter. You have no right.
0: Sarge, listen to this. Dear Burke, it's no use you're trying to hold me with threats. It's all over between us, and nothing you can say will change my mind. I'm in love with another man, and I advise you not to cross him, Burke. He isn't the kind to let anything stand in his way.
2: Who's the other man?
0: Let me read it, will you?
3: No, you don't. I'll take that.
0: Here, give me that letter.
2: Hey, Partridge, what's the big idea?
0: Grab him, Finger. He's our boy. Before anyone can lay a glove on him, Partridge is across the stage and starting up the iron ladder to the catwalk. Sergeant Finger runs to beef, so I'm the first one up the ladder after him. When I hit the catwalk overhead, he's already touching a match to the ladder.
4: Stay away from me, Fortune!
0: Unless you can fly, you're a gone goose, buddy. This catwalk has got a dead end.
4: Stay away!
0: I'm coming to get you.
4: No, you...
0: Look out, Partridge, you're going over. Partridge!
4: Fortune, help me. My hands are slipping, Fortune. I can't hold on.
0: Did you stab Whittemore, did you?
4: Yes, I did.
0: Louder.
4: I did it. I killed him. Now, help me.
0: You hear that, Finger?
4: I heard it. My hands, I'm slipping.
0: All right, Partridge, catch. Alley-oop. I haul Partridge back up on the catwalk and frog march him down to Sergeant Finger.
2: I could have been killed. Fortune, you're crazy.
0: All right, Sergeant. You got the confession?
2: I repudiate it. He was threatening my life. That confession will never stand up in the court.
5: Well, maybe not, Mr. Partridge, but now that I got the man and the motive, I got a hunch we ain't gonna need it. There'll be other...

0: About that letter, I'm really sorry. Oh. You see, I was on a spot.
1: Oh, if only I hadn't written that awful letter, that's all.
0: Look, it's been a kind of rough evening, and you look a little beat. Would you like me to see you home?
1: Oh, no, no, no. I don't want to put you to any trouble.
0: Oh, it's no trouble. Just wait till I grab my hat here. B1, B... That's funny, no hat. It must have fallen under the seat.
1: Oh, well, do you see it now?
0: Yeah,
1: Ow! What's the matter?
0: Something stuck me. A bobby pin. How did that get under my seat?
1: Well, what's so remarkable about that?
0: Yeah, nothing but bald-headed critics sitting in this row. No dames, except maybe the brunette who sat in my lap. Only why would a brunette be dropping blonde bobby pins around?
1: She wouldn't. I think you just made that brunette up.
0: I think maybe she made herself up with a brunette wig.
1: But who'd want to do a thing like that?
0: Well, it couldn't have been you. You were on stage.
1: That's right.
0: Come to think of it, though, were you there all the time? What about the start of the second act?
1: No, I wasn't. Any other questions?
0: Miss Carter, you don't happen to smoke a pipe.
1: No, I don't.
0: Then that's a gun in my ribs.
1: It is?
0: You did it, not Partridge. You sneaked around
1: and... If you mean that I killed Burke Whittemore, yes.
0: And why did Partridge take the rap?
1: Because he's in love with me.
0: He must be.
1: Don't worry. He'll come out all right. He can prove he was somewhere else tonight.
0: I wish I could say the same.
1: All right, now. Start walking.
0: Where?
1: The stage door, Mr. Fortune.
0: Yeah, that was pretty clever. Only don't you think you did this thing the hard way? Why don't you just marry Partridge and tell Whittemore to go whistle up a tree?
1: I couldn't. Burke threatened me.
0: With what? Bad review?
1: With deportation. I'm in this country illegally, Mr. Fortune. Burke threatened to turn me in if I tried to leave him.
0: Oh, I see. Well, here's the stage door. What now?
1: Open it.
0: You got something definite in mind?
1: I have. They'll find you lying in the alley.
0: Won't be the first time.
1: Well, it'll be the last. Open that door.
0: Okay, here goes.
2: Miss Carter, oh. I'm glad I caught you. I got a question.
0: Finger, watch out.
1: Hey. Oh.
2: Hey, what goes?
0: Finger, I could kiss your lovely, stupid mug.
2: What for?
0: I'd be a dead duck if you hadn't figured this thing out.
2: Figure what out?
0: That you had the wrong man, of course. This dame was about to knock me over.
2: Miss Carter? You mean she committed the murder?
0: What else? Ain't that why you came back?
2: No, I came back to get her autograph.
0: Autograph?
2: Yeah, my kids are nuts about the theater.
0: Oh, brother.
3: NBC has presented Frank Sinatra as that footloose and fancy-free young gentleman, Rocky Fortune. Others in tonight's cast included Elaine Ross, Leslie Wood, Stotz Cotsworth, Arnold Moss, James Monks, Roger DeCoven, and Bill Zuckert. Tonight's script was written by Ernest Canoy. Fred Wade directed. Now to tell you about next week's adventure, here's Frank Sinatra as Rocky Fortune.
0: Next time I get a job dusting plaster statues in a two-bit art shop. Only it turns out somebody figures to dust me off. For good. Naturally, there's a blonde, and she ain't no plaster statue. You can take it from me. I'll see you around. Bye.

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1: That's Rocky Fortune from November 24th, 1953, Murder on the Isle, starring Frank Sinatra along with Arnold Moss and Elaine Rost. A good show is heard on NBC. Time for this month in music history.
2: All right, this is our final song from 1980.

0: So this is Rock With You by Michael Jackson. It was released in 79, but it became a number one hit in early 1980, spent 4 weeks at the top of the Billboard chart, and was one of his biggest hits before Thriller.
1: You know, I'm not even going to ask you who's better, me or Michael Jackson.
0: I think that's a good idea.
1: Because he's at least 3% better than
0: you. You know what I would say? You each have your own unique style.
1: True.
0: You're very different.
1: I don't wear one glove either. I mean,
0: but you could if you wanted to. I mean,
1: I have two hands, so I usually wear two gloves.
0: He had two hands.
1: I know, but he was Michael Jackson.
0: He had style.
1: He did.
0: So
1: he was probably a better dancer than me, too.
0: I mean, you, again, I'm sure you have your own way.
1: I do. I do have my own way.
0: You know, celebrate you, Carl.
1: Yep. I keep it very top secret.
0: Okay. Keep what top secret?
1: My way.
0: Okay, your way.
1: Yeah.
0: Like Frank Sinatra.
1: Exactly.
0: I did it my way. Right?
1: I did it my
0: That's
1: way.
0: Right.
1: Yeah. All right, more of Hollywood 360 after this.

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4: News this hour from Town Hall. I'm Ron Taylor. The U.S. announcing the seizure of two ships carrying fuel to Cuba. Correspondent Ken Lorman has the story.
5: The Coast Guard says they were illegally carrying hundreds of thousands of gallons of diesel fuel to the island nation. This comes as the U.S. continues to block oil shipments to Cuba and has imposed sanctions on the country. Fuel shortages on the island have led to power blackouts, impacting lighting, refrigeration, and water supply. Ken Lorman reporting.
4: The White House also announcing Europe will release diesel reserves.
6: President Trump says an agreement has been struck with Europe to release a massive amount of diesel oil reserves. This comes as prices for diesel have recently surged. AAA reports Friday's national average for a gallon of diesel is $6.37. The president said the process of releasing the diesel reserves will begin immediately. The Russia-Ukraine war, as well as the war in Iran, have put pressure on the world's diesel supply. Richard Boyd reporting.
4: Employers nationwide hitting the brakes on hiring last month.
7: The Labor Department says just 29,000 non-farm payroll jobs were created last month. That's down from the 162,000 added in August, as well as the 84,000 that most analysts were expecting. Unemployment ticked up nationally to 4.2%. The question now, was this report a one-off or is it the start of a trend? And although jobs and the broader economy are expected to be major issues in the midterm elections, the next report, which measures employment in October, won't be out until November 6th. That's 3 days after the vote. I'm Daria Albinger.
4: There's a special prosecutor in the Cornell University frat house gang rape case, New York Governor Kathy Hochul, placing Attorney General Letitia James to take over after the local district attorney did not perform as well. News and analysis at townhall.com.
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10: New uniforms are rolling out across the grocery chain. Workers will wear T-shirts or polos, while managers will have button-down shirts or quarter-zip jackets. The outfits come in blue, red, or black, depending on the store division. Kroger says the changes were based on feedback from customers and employees who say the new look makes workers easier to spot. It's the company's first mandatory dress code change in a decade, affecting nearly 400,000 employees. John Scott reporting.
4: A team at NASA's Johnson Space Center in Houston is working on new machines to join crews on future lunar missions. The Asterius robotics team is working on humanoid robots that are just built for repetitive tasks. Actually, more than that, they're meant to act as hands-on support for the team and crew while they're on the moon. They'll work environment designed for humans or work alongside humans. Breaking news at townhall.com. Iowa GOP Senator Chuck Grassley is calling on the Trump administration to finalize his proposal rule limiting the sale of kratom. More from Bob Agnew.
11: The Iowa Republican wrote on X that kratom is deadly and should not be sold at gas stations, vape stores, or anywhere else. Kratom is still legal for purchase in Iowa, though 11 states have banned it. It comes after two Ole Miss students are believed to have overdosed on the substance last week. Bob Agnew reporting.
4: Former NFL star Tony Romo is leaving CBS Sports, the network announcing the two sides mutually agreeing to part ways after Romo pleaded no contest to a DUI charge in Wisconsin. And the NFL is suspending San Francisco 49ers owner Jed York for 6 games and fining him $500,000. The NFL says York violated the league's personal conduct policy after he was arrested on suspicion of soliciting prostitution. News and analysis found at townhall.com. I'm Ron Taylor.
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19: This episode is dedicated to the men and women of our armed forces and first responders. Whether you are currently serving or have served in the past, you are appreciated. It is because of your courage and sacrifice that we enjoy the freedoms and liberties we hold dear. Every single one of you, for protecting what many of us take for granted. So thank you. In 2010, American horror novelist Stephen King wrote Full Dark, No Stars, an anthology comprised of 4 novellas. One of these novellas, entitled 1922, tells the fictional story of a Nebraska farmer who experienced paranormal activity on his family farm in the year 1922. It has been said that truth is stranger than fiction. This idiom rings true when one compares the eerie plot of 1922 with an even more chilling, real-life case of supposed paranormal activity, which took place that same year on a remote Nova Scotian homestead far from the arid plains of Nebraska. I'm Darren Marlar, and this is Weird Darkness. Welcome, Weirdos. I'm Darren Marlar, and this is Weird Darkness Radio, where every week you'll find stories of the paranormal, supernatural, legends, lore, the strange and bizarre, crime, conspiracy, mysterious, macabre, unsolved, and unexplained. Coming up this hour, a smitten man falls in love with a talented actress and convinces himself she loves him in return. Requited love took place in the 1880s. But first, in 1922, an otherwise unremarkable farmhouse in Nova Scotia was the site of alleged poltergeist activity, which made headlines all over Canada and the United States. A poltergeist that liked to set fires. We begin there. If you're new here, welcome to the show. And if you're already a member of this weirdo family, please take a moment and invite someone else to listen in with you. 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

The farm was owned by an elderly couple named Alexander and Janet McDonald, who lived there with their 15-year-old adopted daughter, Mary Ellen. The McDonald homestead was located near Caledonia Mills, a rural community comprised almost entirely of Catholic Highland Scots, situated in northeast Nova Scotia, about 20 minutes southeast of the town of Antigonish. In 1922, this otherwise unremarkable farmhouse was the site of alleged poltergeist activity which made headlines all over Canada and the United States. The activity began in December 1921. One cold winter morning, old Alex McDonald, while tending to his animals, found that someone had set his horses and cattle loose from their stalls sometime in the night. Mere minutes after he guided the last horse back into its stall, all the animals inexplicably escaped again. Several days later, McDonald awoke to learn that the horses and cattle had switched places. On another occasion, he discovered that some nocturnal agent had bobbed his horse's tails or twisted the horsehairs into elaborate braids. Alexander McDonald quickly grew weary of the pranks. Eventually, he asked some of his neighbors to assist him in catching the culprit red-handed. Unfortunately, these well-meaning Nova Scotian farmers fared little better than McDonald, although they did witness a number of mysterious manifestations. One farmer saw a strange blue light emanating from McDonald's barn one night. Another noticed that household objects seemed to vanish before reappearing in other sections of the estate. Two neighbors even claimed to have observed a hand waving a white cloth from the second-story window at McDonald's farmhouse at a time when no residents were in that part of the house. It quickly became clear to Alex and his neighbors that something very strange was going on at the McDonald farm. Soon, McDonald's mysterious tormentor began lighting fires on his property. This arsonist activity intensified until on January 6, 1922, Alex McDonald and six of his neighbors spent the day combating both a ferocious blizzard and a whopping 38 fires which erupted mysteriously in and around his farmhouse. Fearing for his family's safety, Alex asked his neighbor, Leo McGillivray, if he and his wife and adopted daughter might stay at his farmhouse until the mystery was solved, a request which McGillivray happily granted. In the ensuing weeks, the elderly Alex slogged over 3 miles of snow-covered dirt road twice a day to feed his livestock. News travels fast in small towns, and soon the story of the poltergeist of Caledonia Mills reached the ears of regional newspapermen. On January 16, 1922, a reporter named Harold B. Whitten, who worked for the Halifax Herald, was dispatched to the McDonald farm and charged with writing a few pieces on the activity. Whitten dutifully interviewed Alexander, Janet, and Mary Ellen, as well as several neighbors, and included their startling testimonies in a number of articles. He also visited the abandoned McDonald farmhouse and saw that it indeed bore evidence of many fires. Shortly after the conclusion of his first visit, Harold Whitten made a second trip out to the McDonald farm, this time intending to stay in the farmhouse for 3 nights. He was accompanied on this outing by Alexander McDonald and Detective P.O. Peachy Carroll, a county policeman from the nearby town of Pigtown, Nova Scotia. The men's first day of investigation was uneventful. On their second night, however, both Whitten and Carroll heard strange noises unlike anything they had ever heard before, which seemed to emanate from the upper floor of the farmhouse. As Whitten listened to the sounds, his eyes glued to the ceiling, he felt a hard slap on his arm, noticeable through several layers of thick clothing. "Did you just slap me?" he asked Carroll. The policeman shook his head and claimed that he too had similarly felt pressure on his arm. Immediately, the two men had the distinct impression that someone else was in the room with them. After 20 hair-raising minutes, the strange presence left the house. Bewildered, Whitten and Carroll roused Alex McDonald, who was dozing nearby. As it turned out, McDonald had slept through the whole ordeal and hadn't heard or felt a thing. Following that incident, Whitten decided to cut his investigation short and book a hotel room in Antigonish, where he documented his experience in a number of pieces for the Halifax Herald. His articles stirred the fires of public curiosity, and soon, various authorities on the supernatural, including celebrated Scottish writer Sir Arthur Conan Doyle,
were invited to assess the situation for themselves. The only authority to accept the challenge was Dr. Walter Franklin Prince, an esteemed parapsychologist from New York City. In March 1922, Prince, accompanied by Harold Whitten, Leo McGillivray, and a Haligonian, that is, a resident of Halifax, Nova Scotia, named Dan McRitchie, paid a visit to the McDonald estate and began to conduct his own investigation into the alleged poltergeist activity. Many of the local Nova Scotians who encountered Prince during his arrogant and egotistical Yankee, their low opinion of him is reflected in a number of contemporary newspaper articles. Prince began his inspection by recording the nature and location of various items in the farmhouse, examining the scorch marks on the walls, and interviewing the McDonalds and their neighbors. Early on in the investigation, the parapsychologist, on a whim, asked Whitten and McRitchie to take part in an experiment. He placed a sheet of paper before each of them, provided both of them with a pencil, and asked them to hold the pencils in their hands passively over the paper. Then Prince invited any spirit in the house to use these pencils to communicate with them, if they so desired. In accordance with the expectations or lack thereof of all three of the men, nothing happened. On Friday, March 10th, Whitten was called away to Antigonish. Before he left the farmhouse, some strange urging prompted him to ask Prince to perform the pencil experiment with him again. The parapsychologist obliged. This time, something incredible happened. Some mysterious force seemed to take possession of Whitten's writing hand and began to scribble on the page, producing what is known to parapsychologists as automatic writing. As Whitten put it in a later reminiscence, "Suddenly I felt a prickly sensation in the end of some of my fingers of my right hand, which increased. The hand then became numb. Before I realized what was happening, the pencil began to move slowly without any effort or intention on my part." For 2 hours, Whitten scribbled in this manner, going through many sheets of paper which Prince provided. At first, he produced nothing but circles and slanted lines. Then his scribblings began to take on a more intelligent shape, and in no time he was spelling out messages in a handwriting that was not his own. Although the exact content of these messages has never been released to the public, Whitten later claimed that the scribblings asserted that the acts of arson and other mischief at the McDonald farm were committed by spirits. Whitten also claimed that there were other, more profound messages as well, regarding which he wrote, "Most of the written statements were of the utmost significance, and not a few of them were of an entirely personal character. For that reason, the greater part of the contents of the strange manuscript will probably never be divulged. In one place, for example, it seemed as if my sister, who passed away on August 13, 1912, was sending me a message. One sentence in the writing which followed was, 'People must realize that those who have passed beyond are ever present. God is merciful. God is good. He is just.' And later, 'Spirits do visit earth after death.' The whole message was full of kindly expression and sympathy. There was no sign of malice or enmity in it. It wrote that it would trouble the McDonalds no more, and it would never appear to them." Later on, Whitten wrote, "This may all seem incredible to some people, but every word of it is true. In fact, I have merely given the readers the skim of it. For the very best of reasons, the cream will never be written. I still have every sheet of paper upon which the message was written and will preserve them as the most valuable documents in my possession." To the best of this author's knowledge, the whereabouts of these documents are currently unknown. After 6 days on the farm, Walter Prince wrapped up his investigation and published his findings in the 1922 issue of the Journal of the American Society for Psychical Research. Many false reports regarding the nature of his conclusions were published in newspapers all over North America, pulling their information from interviews with him and members of the McDonald family, which Prince claimed never took place. A read through Prince's original report, however, reveals that the parapsychologist believed that 15-year-old Mary Ellen was responsible for the fires in the McDonald farmhouse, and that she had set these fires in a dissociated state, under the influence of some supernatural entity which thrived off her energy. He claimed that Mary Ellen was unaware of her actions, and thus was not culpable for them. Prince further theorized that the same entity which directed the actions of Mary Ellen was also responsible for many other strange activities which took place around the farmhouse,
including the phenomena which Harold Whitten and Detective Carroll experienced during their own independent investigation. Regarding Whitten's automatic writing incident, the existence of which some newspapers erroneously reported Prince denied entirely, Prince admitted that he was uncertain whether Whitten's hand was guided by the same aforementioned entity or his own subconscious mind. 3 months after Prince's investigation, the McDonald family moved back into their farmhouse. To their relief, they enjoyed a pleasant summer devoid of any strange activity. Then, in October, mysterious fires began to appear on the property once again. This time, regional authorities blamed Mary Ellen for the activity and hauled her off to the Nova Scotia Home for the Insane, an asylum in Dartmouth. Following her release, Mary Ellen married and moved to Ontario, where she lived to a ripe old age. Not long after Mary Ellen was institutionalized, Alexander and Janet McDonald abandoned their farm, unwilling to live on it any longer and unable to sell it. With no one to maintain it, the farmhouse slowly fell into disrepair. Today, there is little to distinguish the old McDonald estate from any other patch of land in the country of Antigonish. Local legend has it that the land is cursed, and that anyone who removes anything from the area, be it a fragment of shingle or a pebble, invites the fire spook of Caledonia Mills into their own home. Indeed, one woman who defied the curse in the spring of 1971, retrieving an egg cup from the ruins of the McDonald farmhouse, lost her own farmhouse to a mysterious inferno which consumed the place while she was away in her city home in Antigonish. In May of 1879, 16 to 19-year-old Maggie Blair ran away from home from Jonesboro, Tennessee to Russellville, Tennessee. It isn't stated why she ran away, but it's believed that her stepfather Anthony Blair was part of the reason. Maggie was described as a smart and industrious girl. Maggie was working for Esquire William Donaldson and his family. On July 29, 1879, Anthony showed up to the home of the Donaldsons. He found out that Maggie was there and had ridden the train to get her. He walked into the kitchen and demanded she leaves with him to talk. At the time, Maggie was in the kitchen with Mrs. Donaldson preparing a meal. Maggie seemed afraid and told him she wasn't going outside with him, and if he had anything to say, he could say in front of Mrs. Donaldson. Mr. Donaldson was arriving home at the same time. He had forced Anthony to leave the residence. Anthony didn't show up again until the night of July 30th, a few nights later. On the night of July 30th, Maggie went up to a black church near Russellville for a prayer meeting. She had gone with friends. After the prayer meeting, Anthony showed up again. He had found people who were at the prayer meeting. Anthony went by the group, but went a short distance and took another road in which Maggie and other folks were walking. He walked through the crowd up to Maggie, who was walking in the back with Henry Taylor. Maggie filled with fear as Anthony pressed Taylor away and grabbed Maggie's hand. "You must go home with me on the train tonight to your grandpa," he stated, as he dragged her 150 to 200 yards down the road, all while she struggled to get out of his grasp. She screamed that she would rather die than go back with him. This enraged Anthony, and he pulled out his gun and shot her twice. She didn't immediately pass, and it had taken her 2 days to die from her wounds on August 1st. On August 8th, Anthony Blair was convicted and sentenced to the death penalty. It was said when they delivered the death penalty that Anthony may have been the calmest person in the room. He just stared at the judge. He was due to die on September 26, 1879. He had made a deal with local doctors that he would will over his body after death for $15. This allowed him to keep a supply of tobacco and candy. On September 26, 1879, 26 guards went to Anthony's cell at noon. Anthony seemed unaffected and walked with a firm step to the wagon that would bring him to the gallows. After religious services were done by Reverend George Branner, Anthony sang a song and then talked for 30 minutes. He stated his guilt, but presented his facts for the reason it led to him killing Maggie. The newspaper wouldn't state these facts to read or hear. At 1:30, a rope was placed around his neck and the black cap arranged. By 1:35,
the wagon pulled away from beneath him. He had no pulse at 9 minutes. In 10 minutes, his heart stopped beating. In 15, he was pronounced dead. And in 22, he was lowered into the casket. His body was taken by the doctors who paid him for it. Medical students and doctors embalmed the body. His heart and brain were kept in jars. They boiled his bones in 1880. They were assembled and hung in the back room of a drugstore. They were used as a way to attract visitors to the store. The fire eventually broke out and burned the store down. You don't have to go to a cemetery or haunted house to experience the supernatural. You don't need to drive a cursed road to encounter a ghost. Sometimes the paranormal takes place on military bases. Up next.

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5: News. We provide adoption services.
6: I'm Ron Taylor. The U.S. has announced it seized two ships carrying fuel to Cuba.
5: We also offer pet supplies and grooming services that are downtown
6: carrying hundreds of thousands of gallons of diesel fuel to the island nation. This comes as the U.S. continues to block oil shipments to Cuba and has imposed sanctions on the country. President Trump says Europe has agreed to release, quote, a massive amount of diesel oil reserves. This comes as prices for diesel have recently surged. AAA reported Friday's national average for a gallon of diesel is $6.37. The president said the process of releasing the diesel reserves will begin immediately. The Russia-Ukraine war, as well as the war in Iran, have put pressure on the world's diesel supply. New job numbers out yesterday, below expectations. The Bureau of Labor Statistics says 29,000 non-farm payroll jobs were created last month, down from the 162,000 seen in August. This is SRN News.
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10: 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Oh, boy, a new time slot. 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

When it comes to the paranormal, there seem to be certain places that are well suited to or seem to draw the most activity. Old abandoned places, ruins, graveyards, dilapidated houses, these are the usual suspects for haunted places. But there are always exceptions to this, and certainly one of these would be military bases. And these locations also have on occasion drawn to them strange stories of the unexplained. It seems that the men and women stationed here would already have enough to worry about besides ghosts and ghouls, but here we'll look at some very curious accounts of encounters with strange entities from beyond our understanding at military installations. One report comes from a witness called Sergeant M, who in 2015 was assigned to 24-hour desk duty, which entails keeping a full 24-hour watch at a barracks. One of their duties was to keep an eye on soldiers who were demonstrating psychological issues or who had been confined to their barracks to protect those around them and were considered high risk. The witness relates a tale about one such individual who had been kicked out for being a troublemaker and an angry, hate-filled individual that never progressed past private second class in his 20 months in uniform. The mysterious individual was also apparently rumored to be into black magic and Satanism, and most of the others had kept well away from him. According to the witness, this unruly individual left the barracks without making any effort at all to clean out his filthy room, which would be described thus. When he was kicked out, he left his barracks room a complete mess. I've seen portable toilets cleaner than his room. The toilet had been broken and didn't flush, but he had continued to use it. In the closet, there were mountains of trash and rotten food in the sink and refrigerator. The shower was also filled with garbage and water. Aside from the mess, there were strange things as well. When the commander, first sergeant, and myself, the supply sergeant, went into his room, we found chicken bones tied together, hanging from strings from the ceiling. They'd been lashed together to make seemingly archaic symbols. We counted roughly 24 before we quit counting. The floor was covered in grime and candles had been lit in a circle. All of the furniture had been stacked out of the way or shoved in the closet. I'll spare you the description of the smell, but the whole room had an unsettling feeling to it. The air in the room felt wrong. I couldn't tell at the time if it was the smell or the filth. Whatever the reason, I didn't want to be in there. We called a special cleanup team and put in a work order to have the room stripped and cleaned by professionals. After they were finished, the room was spotless. Not long after this, there allegedly began to trickle in reports of strange phenomena surrounding the room in question. Even though it was still unoccupied, there were claims that things could be heard banging around within, and odd odors would also emanate from the room, such as a scent of burning plastic that could not be identified. The witness says that he ended up being assigned to the duty roster that put him into close proximity to the haunted room, and one evening he had a very terrifying experience as he was on duty with a private. It started when they suddenly heard a roar come from the room, which he describes as sounding like metal tearing while someone playing a recording of a scream, except distorted and in reverse. The startled men then warily approached the room, and the witness would say of what happened next thus. Being the senior ranking, I instructed the soldier to call the barracks representative, LNO, and have him get to the desk as soon as possible. 5 minutes later, he and I are using his master key to gain access to the room while my private covers the hallway from the desk, staying with the phone and also watching our backs. As soon as we enter the foyer, we're hit with the smell of dog poo and burned plastic. Neither of us can identify the source, but the room is completely empty. We sweep and clear every nook and cranny, later agreeing that we felt like we were being watched the whole time. We found nothing, but the smell remained. We decided to resecure the room and not log the incident because I, for one, didn't want to look like a crazy idiot when my boss's boss read my report. We move for the door, we exit, turn and go to close the door behind us when a massive force hits the door from inside the room, shoving the barracks representative out of the doorway and slamming the door shut. None of the doors are allowed to slam. They all have hydraulic arms at the top to prevent that. They're not even quick to close if a 200-pound male leans on them, so one slamming so hard it could move a grown man is impossible, especially considering it had worked moments prior when we entered the room. We tried to open the lock again, but this time the key card wouldn't work.
We agreed that neither of us wanted to go in again anyway, and we agreed not to report any of it because we would be taken as seriously as anyone else. After that incident, I kept an ear out but didn't hear anything nearly as dramatic again. On another occasion, it sounded like there was some kind of shuffling coming from the room, like someone moving around, but I kept a stalwart face about it and ordered my private to stay away from it as well. To this day, I cannot explain what happened in that room. What was this? Was it some sort of demonic entity conjured up by the troubled soldier who had left? It's hard to say. In another case defying classification, the tale is told by the nephew of the eyewitness, but it is no less spooky. The uncle, called Bob, was reportedly a new soldier in the Army in 1985, and at the time he was on fence patrol duty at a base in Arizona. As he and a partner made their way around the perimeter, he claimed that they heard an anomalous noise from behind them and turned to see a strange sight indeed. According to the one relaying the account, when they turned around, they saw an old man dressed in buckskin with long hair and braids. Bob described it as being so gray that it almost glowed. The man was standing approximately 30 feet behind them. Both men drew their weapons as the old man was in a shoot-to-kill area with warning signs all over the place. Neither Bob or the other man wanted to shoot an old man. They figured that he must have Alzheimer's and had wandered into the base or something. After all, he was not being threatening and appeared harmless. The men shouted to the old man, telling him he was in a restricted area and that he needed to put his hands in the air. Bob thought they'd walk him to post call and call the police department, who would then be able to get him back home. Bob tried the radio, but it was just static. Calling his friend to help, both he and Bob turned to tinker with the walkie. Although they only looked away for half a second, to quote my uncle, when they turned back, the old man was gone. In his place was a massive cottontail rabbit just sitting there, watching them. The two startled men looked around to see if the old man was still around, but the mysterious stranger was gone, nowhere to be seen. All that was there was this rabbit, sitting there, staring at them in the desert night. They warily continued on with their duty and shortly after heard the noise again, this time from the opposite side of the perimeter fence. When they looked, they were shocked to see the same old man standing there on the other side, staring in at them. Since this was a military base, the fence was very high, around 10 feet, and decked out with razor wire, very secure, so it seemed impossible that the old man could have gotten over the fence so quickly without being detected. This was frightening enough that the two men quickly got out of there and never spoke of it with their commanding officer. This case is particularly interesting due to the location, Arizona, and the apparent shape-shifting quality of the strange intruder. One phenomena often reported from the Southwest United States is that of what are called skinwalkers, basically shape-changing entities from native lore that have been sighted all over the region by often very reliable witnesses. Is that what these two men saw? Unfortunately, this is a second-hand account that is impossible to verify, so it's all left to the imagination and speculation. If it was a skinwalker, it certainly wouldn't be the only one reported by military personnel. I was given a curious account by a reader who says he encountered one in New Mexico, where he'd been stationed at the White Sands Missile Range. According to the witness, he'd been on guard duty one evening, along with a partner, and it was typically a rather uneventful, even boring duty, yet on this night, they would have a frightening encounter that has stayed with them ever since. The witness says that as they conducted their patrol, his partner stopped him and pointed off into the barren surrounding desert wilderness, where there appeared to be two pinpoints of light hovering over the scrub, around 6 feet in the air. Thinking it was perhaps just a wild animal, they crept closer to its position to find that it seemed to be a tall, dark figure just standing out there in the middle of nowhere in the dark. It then became apparent that this cloaked individual was a man, although with a deeply wrinkled face that looked ancient. The witness would describe what happened next. We were a little spooked because there should have been no one out there at this time, especially that close to the base. And this guy, he gave off a weird vibe, just standing there, staring at us even as we approached. His face, he looked like he was maybe Native American, and I couldn't tell so well, but his skin looked creased, craggy and pockmarked, somehow ancient.
He was wrapped up in some kind of cape or cloak, and we couldn't see his hands or feet. We called out to him to identify himself, but this guy, he didn't flinch. I don't even know if he heard us or not. Well, now we're a bit unsettled and think we're dealing with a seriously disturbed individual or some senile old fart from a reservation, so we know we have to apprehend him or at least get him out of there. We start getting closer to this guy who's still standing stock still like a statue, and that's when it happens. Boom! He just sort of drops. There's a flutter of the cape and he's gone. Just gone. My partner calls out in surprise, and right then a coyote runs right past us, practically close enough to touch before dashing off into the night. That old guy? There's no sign of him. It freaked us out for sure. It seems like a classic skinwalker encounter. What did those guys see out there? There have been strange paranormal encounters reported from bases and other

areas of the world as well. One account was given by a witness named Adolf Schaefer, who claims to be the equivalent of a sergeant in the United Armed Forces of Germany, called the Bundeswehr. He claims to have had a very anomalous experience when he was just a cadet at boot camp in East Germany. One evening, at around 5 p.m., they were apparently out doing drills when they heard some sort of eerie, unexplainable noises coming from one of the nearby buildings. They did not think much of it at the time, but then, at 8 p.m., the power grid began to go on the fritz, with lights flickering everywhere, which was odd, as it had been inspected just a few days before. The base drill sergeant was convinced that it was just a faulty generator and had the witness go out with three others to fix it. The men then made their way to the basement where the generators were kept, and there they found that two of the generators worked fine, although one had inexplicably been turned off. It was when they got to the larger third generator when things would get ominous down there in the dank basement, and the witness says of what happened thus. The third generator was the largest main source of power in the base. The first thing I noticed were the scratches. This seemingly super hard-to-break hunk of metal had what I think were scratches and cuts, claw marks, piercing its outer metal shell like a buzzsaw. So deep the scratches had cut the cords inside and it damaged the batteries as though they were paper. After a moment of thinking, I knew this couldn't have been a person doing this, seeing as nothing any cadet had could cut through that tough metal so easily. I immediately rushed up the stairs to tell my drill sergeant, hoping he would know what to do. He told me, "The most we can do is tell base command to put someone to guard the door and have the generator replaced. Good thing reporting this, Cadet Schaefer." After getting a pat on the back, I resumed my daily training routines without anything too odd happening. But some hours later, sometime in the night, I can't be exactly sure when, I heard scratching noises, but not from the basement. They were too close and too loud, as if they were in the sleeping quarters. After that moment of realization, I opened my eyes and looked around. I saw what I thought was someone in the corner going through a bag. But when I looked around the room, sheer terror came into me. All the bunks were full. Every one. "What the hell?" I thought to myself. But then, as if it had heard what I was thinking, the thing in the corner turned to face me. It was a pale gray with no nose and claws like razors. This thing was skinny and 2 feet taller than my 6-foot self. After that, I just froze in a blank stare of horror. In my mind, seconds turned to minutes. Minutes turned to hours, and hours turned to days. I think I passed out of terror because all I remember after that is waking up to my buddies and sergeant looking at me while talking to me, telling me I looked sick. And I felt sick too, like all energy from me was drained for days on end. Also strange is another case from way over in Afghanistan, where a witness named Jerry Aberdeen saw something very unusual during his tour of duty out in that forsaken wasteland. It's an account that seems hard to really categorize, but seeming to deal with ghosts, demons, or some other supernatural being. The incident happened to him while he was stationed at an airbase in Mosul Nineveh province in 2004, and the witness would say, "I was attached to 2/3 INF 3 SBCT at FOB Patriot. A call went out on the radio that FOB Diamondback, the airfield, was under attack. Everyone on every FOB from Courage, Blickenstaff, Patriot, and Merez jumped into the closest vehicle and headed to the airfield to counter the attack. I was in a vehicle with some other infantry guys, an engineer, and a PsyOps guy. When we got to the airfield, we saw some dudes trying to climb over the wall. The gunner opened up on them and the rest of us took up a position in a ditch on the other side of the road and opened fire. There were three of us, side by side, the engineer, the PsyOps guy, and myself. We fired at one guy and he dropped from the top of the wall. Hard to tell who actually shot him. Right after he fell, there was a stream of black smoke coming out of him. The engineer made that comment that he must have been wearing a suicide vest and it malfunctioned. A few seconds later, the black smoke grew larger and started to take a human-looking form. What happened next, all three of us saw, and there was no doubt. The now fully materialized black smoke was standing upright and now had red, smoky, glowing eyes and a weird-looking mouth. The damn thing actually smiled at us and turned to sort of run, but it just dissipated after it took a few steps. Very hard to describe how it all happened. All three of us just looked at each other.

Considering the range of differences between these cases, there's probably no clear answer that can explain all of them, and they probably represent very different, disparate phenomena. But one common question we can ask is why they've been drawn to these military installations. Or are these merely creepy campfire stories being told by some soldiers for a good laugh? As usual, we are left with some very jolting accounts and hints, but no clear answers to any of these. And once again, we have more to pile onto the great big pile of weird things we may never understand. It looks like I don't have enough time to share the story of James Doherty, a lunatic who was smitten with a talented actress and convinced himself that she loved him in return. So I'll place that story in tonight's Sudden Death Overtime, which you can get in the podcast at WeirdDarkness.com/listen. In the meantime, I'll go check the archives and see if I can come up with something to share when we return.

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You suddenly wake in the dead of night, feeling startled and alert. Glancing at your bedside clock reveals the time is exactly 3 in the morning, the witching hour. This strange phenomenon occurs often enough that science sought answers in circadian rhythms and biology. Yet many believe more sinister, supernatural forces are at play. As the veil between worlds thins, paranormal activity spikes and possibly disturbs our slumber. What might these shadowy powers be, and why do they seem to target 3 a.m. to rouse people from sleep? According to paranormal researchers, 3 a.m. represents a convergence of spirit world activity. In the wee hours, protective barriers supposedly weaken, allowing spirits easier access to the living. Ghost hunters report upticks in poltergeists and apparitions around this time. Mediums also claim 3 a.m. brings clearer connections and messages from the beyond. This involves more than just wayward spirits. Demonologists caution that 3 a.m. also harbors negative entities seeking vulnerable victims. Biblical scripture associates the hour with Satan prowling earth for souls to steal. Under the cover of night, demonic influences grow stronger to mislead people towards darkness. Waking suddenly around 3 a.m. may suggest one is under spiritual attack. Folklore reinforces the witching hour's link to dark forces. Ancient legends warn midnight to 3 a.m. are when malevolent spirits, including wicked witches, assemble to invoke curses and cast spells. References to 3 a.m. as the devil's hour date back centuries, turning this time into a fearful superstition. Strange and tragic events striking around 3 a.m. further cement the mystical warnings. Beyond harbingers of evil, 3 a.m. may also attract benevolent spiritual guides. Angelic beings are said to move among mortals during their most defenseless hours of sleep. Many report visitations from deceased loved ones at exactly 3 a.m., when mystical connections manifest most easily. Their touch jolts people briefly from sleep as a sign of spiritual presence. Skeptics challenge these paranormal explanations as irrational superstition. However, the historical persistence of spooky 3 a.m. associations must give one pause. If enough people over generations fear this hour, perhaps collective belief manifests paranormal powers we have yet to fully understand. For now, should you wake up at 3 a.m. feeling a strange presence, listen closely. You may have just received a message from the other side. Thanks for listening. If you missed any part of tonight's show, or if you want to hear it again, you can subscribe to the podcast in your favorite podcast app at WeirdDarkness.com/listen. 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And you'll hear tonight's Sudden Death Overtime content about the lunatic James Doherty, who had a twisted way of showing his love. 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Darren is D-A-R-R-E-N. All stories in Weird Darkness are purported to be true unless stated otherwise, and you can find links to the stories or the authors in the show notes, which I upload to the Weird Darkness website immediately after tonight's show. The Fire Spook of Caledonia Mills is by Hammerson Peters for Mysteries of Canada. The Military and the Mysterious is by Brett Swanser for Mysterious Universe. The Murder of Maggie Walker was posted on the website Murders in History. And The Witching Hour of 3 a.m. is from Paranormality Magazine. Weird Darkness is a registered trademark. Copyright Weird Darkness. And now that we're coming out of the dark, I'll leave you with a little light.
Philippians 4, verse 13, I can do all this through Him who gives me strength. And a final thought, do not let the shadows of your past darken the doorstep of your future. Forgive and forget. I'm Darren Marlar. Thanks for joining me in the Weird Darkness.

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5: News this hour from Town Hall. I'm Ron Taylor. Human remains were discovered inside a local Long Island park Thursday, and correspondent Andrew Whitman says officials are approaching the case with one particular missing person in mind.
6: The unfortunate discovery was made early Thursday night by a group of high schoolers running alongside some train tracks inside Plan Dome Pond Park. Nassau County Police say there are indicators that the remains may be those of an elderly woman reported missing in December. Teams searched for her for 4 days, including looks inside the town of North Hempstead-owned park. In New York, I'm Andrew Whitman.
5: A new independent investigation reveals major failures during the deadly 2025 Eaton and Palisades fires in Southern California.
7: The 724-page report by the Fire Safety Research Institute cited in the LA Times found major problems with the LA County Fire Department's evacuation response in West Altadena. Delayed alerts there contributed to all but one of the 19 deaths in the Eaton Fire in the Palisades. Investigators found the LA Fire Department failed to act on repeated warnings about the smoldering Lockman Fire. It erupted just days before dangerous windy conditions were forecast for the area. Investigators cited poor communication and coordination among the LA Fire Department, LA County Fire Department, and the LAPD. The fires killed 31 people and destroyed more than 16,000 structures. I'm Sharon Reardon.
5: The U.S. has announced it seized two ships carrying fuel to Cuba, the Coast Guard claiming they were illegally carrying hundreds of thousands of gallons of diesel fuel to the island nation. This, of course, coming as the U.S. continues to block shipments to Cuba and has imposed sanctions on the country. As a result, fuel shortages on the island have led to power blackouts impacting lighting, refrigeration, and water supply. News and analysis at townhall.com.
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5: Netflix users will soon be able to watch selections from Disney's library.
9: Variety reports Disney has struck a deal with Netflix to license some of its movies and TV shows to the streaming platform. Some of the TV series included are Percy Jackson and the Olympians, Will Trent, and Shifting Gears. Movies featured as part of the deal include the Ice Age franchise. Variety reports Disney also plans to use a deal to help promote upcoming seasons of shows and theatrical releases. Bob Agner reporting.
5: A federal judge is temporarily halting further border wall constructions in the Big Bend region of Texas. An environmental advocacy group filing the suit against the Department of Homeland Security. In her ruling yesterday, the judge said the group was likely to succeed in their case and issued a preliminary injunction against DHS. adding ground disturbance activities would halt while the suit continued to play out in court. More news at townhall.com. Wall Street closing higher yesterday as a weaker-than-expected jobs report was issued.
10: Stocks rose after the Labor Department said the economy added just 29,000 jobs in September, which raised hopes the Federal Reserve will hold interest rates steady this month. Tech stocks added lift to the market, with NVIDIA and AMD hitting all-time highs. At the closing bell, the Dow Jones Industrial Average gained 250 points to 51,176. The S&P 500 rose 56 points to 77,22. The NASDAQ climbed 319 points to 27,190. I'm Levon Putney.
5: A team at NASA's Johnson Space Center in Houston is working on new machines to join crews on future lunar missions. The Dexterous Robotics team is working on humanoid robots that are not just built for repetitive tasks. They're meant to act as hands-on support for the crew and team while they're on the moon's surface. More on these stories at townhall.com. I'm Ron Taylor.
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23: Claiming to audibly hear from God either makes you crazy or a prophet. And only time can tell which is true. If you claim things are going to happen because God says they will, and then they don't happen, that means you're cray-cray and a false prophet. That also makes your followers a bunch of dupes. Sadly, the 19th and 20th centuries were full of crazy, false prophets with mindless sheep worshiping them. I'm Darren Marlar, and this is Weird Darkness. Welcome, Weirdos. I'm Darren Marlar, and this is Weird Darkness Radio, where every week you'll find stories of the paranormal, supernatural, legends, lore, the strange and bizarre, crime, conspiracy, mysterious, macabre, unsolved, and unexplained. 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

We may never know for sure what first inspired Richard Brothers to declare himself Prince of the Hebrews, but his strange career as a prophet and the followers who believed in him make for quite a story. He was born in Placentia, Newfoundland in 1757, on Christmas Day, of course, and his father, an English soldier stationed there during the Seven Years' War, arranged for his son to be educated in England. After graduating from the naval school at Woolwich, Brothers embarked on a naval career and was promoted to lieutenant before retiring in 1783. Serving in the Merchant Marines, he traveled across Europe before settling down and marrying in 1786. The marriage didn't last long, and they quickly separated when he learned about his wife's infidelity. Whether it was due to his marital breakdown or growing religious fervor, Richard Brothers began to question whether his oath of loyalty to the British government was consistent with his religious beliefs. This refusal to swear the oath cost him his military pension. During the same period, he began an intense reading of the Bible as well as various other religious works, including the mystical writings of Emanuel Swedenborg. Losing his pension meant that he had no money to pay his rent, and he was forced into a workhouse to support himself, which was mandatory due to the UK's poor law system. For whatever reason, Brothers began to experience religious visions during the 6 months he spent in the workhouse, most of them focusing on the role that the British people would play in the reclaiming of Palestine and his own unique role as a prophet. In one of these visions, Brothers heard the voice of an angel proclaiming the fall of London, which the angel called Babylon the Great. After Brothers pleaded with the angel for mercy towards the city, God reportedly agreed to spare London for a time. Brothers also reported that a heavenly lady would eventually descend from heaven to shower him with the love and happiness that his religious views convinced him he deserved. By 1782, Richard Brothers had a new mission. In addition to being a prophet of the Lord, he also had the gift of healing. Although large crowds dutifully gathered, his spiritual gifts were never all that spectacular, and his quote-unquote miracles tended not to impress too many skeptics. For that reason, the doubters were hardly convinced when Brothers announced that he had been chosen as an apostle of a new religion. As the new prince of the Hebrews, it was Brothers' responsibility to lead the Jews back to Palestine and reclaim God's kingdom. As a descendant of the house of David and nephew of the Almighty, it was Brothers who would identify the hidden Jews among the people of England ignorant of their true heritage. Armed with a rod of rosewood that he had carved himself, the new prince announced that he would use it to work miracles, such as Moses had done before. A pamphlet that Brothers published in 1794 was titled A Revealed Knowledge of the Prophecies and Times. Book the First, wrote under the direction of the Lord God and published by His sacred command, it being the first sign of warning for the benefit of all nations, containing with other great and remarkable things not revealed to any other person on earth, the restoration of the Hebrews to Jerusalem by the year of 1798 under their revealed prince and prophet, i.e. Richard Brothers. In his work, Brothers declared that the people of Western Europe, and especially the British people, were the descendants of the 10 lost tribes of Israel, and that the hidden Jews of England would be part of the new kingdom of God on earth. While he wasn't the only prophet preaching the notion of Anglo-Israelism, Brothers was definitely the most flamboyant. He actually attracted quite a following for a while, including prominent clergymen, politicians, and writers. Richard Brothers' crusade was sabotaged, though, by his own lack of good judgment. Not only did he prophesy the death of King George III, he also denounced the war against France as, quote, many men fighting against the Spirit of God, unquote. After declaring that God will break the empire in pieces due to British colonialism, Richard Brothers was charged with fond and fantastical prophecies. He was quickly declared to be criminally insane in 1795,
but the intervention of one of his disciples, who also happened to be a member of Parliament, led to his being sent to a private asylum instead of Bedlam. Brothers kept on writing pamphlets and made numerous predictions relating to world events. He also spent the last 30 years of his life designing palaces, government buildings, and uniforms for the New Jerusalem that would arise after he was revealed as Prince of the Hebrews and ruler of the world on November 19, 1795. Suffice it to say, the particular prophecy didn't pan out. In writing about his imprisonment in the asylum, Brothers wrote, "No man must be deemed insane who is inoffensive in his actions and is civil in his actions and is civil in his language, who is able to work at any kind of employment for a livelihood, to receive or give instructions, or to take proper care of himself. All men are not born with the same faculties for learning, teaching, inventing, or executing, and wisely has God ordered it so, to make the diversity of properties in the mind appear by the greater variety of ways and improvements for the general good of all." The fact that he and his followers were considered to be lunatics weighed heavily on him, but he never recanted his crusade. You would think that would be the end for Richard Brothers, at least for his so-called ministry. But he and his influence weren't done yet. We'll continue with false prophets and their followers when Weird Darkness returns. Quite often, I come across stories that I can't fit into Weird Darkness, or just don't feel quite right for the show, but I still find them interesting. Or I write an article based on a recent Weird Darkness story. When that happens, I put it in the Weird Darkness blog. Sometimes it's a news story, other times it's a video. I sometimes get inspired to write a movie review. Just about everything I want to share that doesn't end up in the podcast ends up in my blog. I post to the blog several times a week, too, so there's always something to come back for. 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

0: Richard Brothers was finally released from the asylum in 1806, but his followers had largely abandoned him by that point. He died in the home of his last follower, John Finlayson, in 1824. Even after Brothers' death, Finlayson continued writing pamphlets and manifestos describing the new Christian kingdom and generally trying to keep Brothers' crusade going. Despite Finlayson's efforts, Richard Brothers was quickly forgotten, although other prophets with a similar message developed followings of their own. If the English government had hoped that imprisoning Richard Brothers in an asylum would end his millenarian movement, they were sadly mistaken. Those followers who became disillusioned with Brothers and his prophecies quickly found a new prophet to take his place, or rather a prophetess. Born in Devonshire on April 4, 1750, Joanna Southcott was the fourth daughter of William and Hannah Southcott and showed no sign in her early childhood of her remarkable destiny. Although her family had once been very prosperous, Joanna grew up on a small farm and with very little education. She had little choice but to go into domestic service in the Devonshire area. Her employers would later describe her as being honest but prone to episodes of melancholy, depression. In her own writings, she would state that the spirit of truth first descended on her when she was 18, but her mission in life didn't really begin until Joanna was 42. There's no way to tell what her employers thought when Joanna announced to them that she was a prophetess and that the Lord had appeared to her to warn her of what was coming upon the whole earth. As far as she was concerned, higher powers were using her to spread their divine word, and Joanna began writing an elaborate series of prophecies, usually centered around war and destruction. Bundles of her prophecies were sent off to various clergymen and bishops who were urged to examine them. While most of the clergy ignored Joanna and her warnings, she attracted the interest of one vicar, James Pomeroy. As a successful preacher in Cornwall, Pomeroy seemed to give Southcott the attention that she craved. From 1796 to 1801, she besieged Pomeroy with her prophecies and demanded that he get her work examined by a clerical committee. Eventually, Pomeroy broke off the association when he realized that his involvement with her was exposing him to ridicule. Since Pomeroy refused to deal with her any further, and no other clerics had any interest in her prophecies, in 1801, her first installment of her book, The Strange Effects of Faith, was published with five additional installments being added over the next year. On the first page of the book, she issued the following challenge: "If any five ministers who are worthy and good men will prove that these writings refrain from further printing. If they cannot, I will go on." Her followers would trumpet that same challenge long after her death. Although the five ministers she asked for didn't come forward, Joanna Southcott certainly attracted a diverse group of followers. After Richard Brothers was incarcerated, his disillusioned believers were quick to turn to this new religious leader. Among them were included three ministers and other prosperous members of society. After these followers took her existing prophecies with them to London, Joanna Southcott decided to safeguard her new prophecies in a way that added to her mystique. She decided to seal her prophecies with a special seal, including the initials IC, with two stars, and placed them in a special container that was kept in the care of one of her followers. The legends surrounding the great box that contained her prophecies quickly took on a life of their own. Her prophecies had a surprisingly feminist tone for the era. As a daughter of Eve, she would challenge the devil to mortal combat and cast back upon him the guilt which women originally incurred by transmitting his temptation to man in Eden. As the chosen instrument for destroying Satan, Joanna would be the Bride of the Lamb, who would usher in a new kingdom on earth. By 1802, she began sealing her followers to be among the select few who would be saved. When one of her wealthy followers, Elias Carpenter, brought her a ream of paper from his mill, Southcott cut it into squares and inscribed each piece with a circle. Inside each circle, she wrote, "The sealed of the Lord, the elect and precious, man's redemption to inherit the tree of life, to be made heirs of God and joint heirs with Jesus Christ." By 1807, she had distributed 14,000 of these squares to be among the 144,000 to be saved according to the Book of Revelation. Her crusade continued for the rest of her life, with continued challenges to the Church of England to examine her prophecies in detail. The sealing ensured that her followers stayed loyal to her despite other prophets launching similar crusades. This loyalty was put to the test in 1814, when 65-year-old Joanna Southcott announced that she was pregnant by the power of the Most High. According to one final vision, she had been chosen for a virgin birth, and that her son would be the Shiloh who would redeem the world. Although newspapers quickly denounced her as a deluded elderly virgin, her followers enthusiastically waited for the miraculous birth. They presented Joanna with an expensive crib made of satin, wood, and gold. When a team of physicians confirmed her pregnancy, she married one of her followers to avoid the scandal of being an unwed mother. James Pomeroy declined the honor. In December of that same year, Joanna reluctantly called her supporters to her bedside and confessed that it all appears delusion. Her followers were devastated, and rumors began that her son had been snatched up into heaven to escape the dragon of Revelation. Joanna Southcott went into decline afterward and died on December 27th. 4 days after Joanna Southcott's death, a team of physicians met for a post-mortem examination. Aside from gallstones, they found no evidence of medical problems or other abnormalities. In a signed statement, the doctors concluded that, quote, "We, the undersigned, present at the dissection of Mrs. Joanna Southcott do certify that no unnatural appearances were visible, and no part exhibited any appearance of disease sufficient to have occasioned her death, nor was there any appearance of her ever having been pregnant." Unquote. Despite her death, Joanna Southcott's movement lingered on. Although the number of her followers dwindled, legends of Joanna's great box and the hidden prophecies that she left behind were still common. She left instructions that the box should only be opened in times of national crisis, with a full gathering of the Church of England's bishops in attendance. After attempts by her followers to have the church open the box during the Crimean War and World War I, it was finally opened in 1927. Only one prelate agreed to attend. The only contents of the box were some oddments and unimportant papers, including a lottery ticket. That didn't deter some of the followers, though. They insisted it was the wrong box. While rumors of the great box still crop up in the news from time to time, most of Joanna Southcott's prophecies are available online. Among them is a memorable prediction that the world will end in 2004. Gee, I hope she wasn't right about that. Sadly, she did not see the 2012 movement coming. If she had added another 8 years to her prophecy, she might have earned herself a new generation of believers. Her story continues to be a fascinating example of religious mania and the persistence of belief. England was in full religious ferment during the first few years of the 19th century. Joanna Southcott was leading a messianic crusade with countless followers, revering her as the Lamb who would bring them to salvation. Other prophets like Richard Brothers had their own crusades, promising the imminent coming of God's kingdom on earth. The English were considered to be God's chosen people. Tales of signs and wonders proclaiming the impending second coming spread widely. When Weird Darkness returns, we'll continue looking at false prophets and their followers, beginning with Mary Harker, later to become Mary Bateman, also known as the Yorkshire Witch.
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4: With SRN News, I'm Ron Taylor. The U.S. announcing it seized two ships carrying fuel to Cuba.
3: The
4: Coast Guard claims they were illegally carrying hundreds of thousands of gallons of diesel fuel to the island nation. This comes as the U.S. continues to block oil shipments to Cuba and has imposed sanctions on the country as a regard. Fuel shortages on the island have led to power blackouts impacting lighting, refrigeration, and water supply there. President Trump says Europe has agreed to release a massive amount of diesel oil reserves. This comes as prices for diesel have recently surged. AAA reporting yesterday national average for a gallon of diesel is $6.37. The president said this process of releasing the diesel reserves will begin immediately. The Russian-Ukraine war, as well as the war in Iran, have put pressure on the world's diesel supply. I'm Ron Taylor, and this is SRN News.
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7: 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And now back to the darker material, talking about false prophets and their followers. And it brings us to Mary Bateman, a.k.a. the Yorkshire Witch. Born Mary Harker on a small farm in North Yorkshire in 1768, Mary had few choices but to go into service, much as Joanna Southcott did. Unfortunately, Mary was not a particularly good servant, and quickly acquired a reputation for petty thieving, which got her fired. As a compulsive liar, thief, confidence artist, and all-around crook, Mary never managed to hold any job for long. She was a very good actress, however, and managed to impress people with her claims of supernatural powers. By 1788, she had set herself up in Leeds as a dressmaker and part-time fortune teller. Her marriage to John Bateman nearly ended when her husband discovered his wife's criminal past. On one occasion, she tricked him into going to his hometown to see his father, who was supposedly ill. While he was away, Mary sold her husband's clothes to pay off a debt and avoid prison. He eventually joined the militia to get away from his treacherous wife, but later returned. The two of them then settled down into a larcenous life together. They had four children, and Mary was the main supporter of the entire family. With no other source of income, Mary became a full-time fortune teller and con artist. Posing as Mrs. Moore, a seventh child of a seventh child, Mary carried out elaborate schemes to trick victims into handing over their savings to her. She developed quite a reputation as a local miracle worker who could accomplish amazing things with her witch powers. She was also a keen observer of new trends and always trying to find ways to exploit them for her own profit. When Joanne Southcott began sealing her followers in 1802, giving them a special token to mark them as being among the 144,000 to be saved according to the Book of Revelation, Mary managed to get one of the markers herself. It was then that she began one of her most notorious and profitable schemes. Although her reputation as a fortune teller had begun to suffer, too many of her victims complained, Mary played on her status as one of Southcott's sealed to make an amazing announcement. Like many other country women of her time, she kept several hens to supply her with fresh eggs, and she claimed that one of them had laid an egg with the inscription, "Christ is coming." Mary announced that she had been granted a vision, which told her that her hen would lay 14 special eggs and that the last one would mark the beginning of the apocalypse. As word of this marvel began to spread, more eggs bearing religious inscriptions were laid, and crowds quickly gathered. She charged them a penny each to see her marvelous hens. Not only did the eggs proclaim Christ's coming, but they announced that it would happen very soon, which added to the growing hysteria. Along with making money from displaying the chickens, Mary also began providing pilgrims with special seals, a piece of paper bearing the initials J.C., which would guarantee its bearer admission into heaven following the apocalypse. Thousands of visitors came to be saved. It's hard to say how long this would have gone on, but a skeptical doctor managed to examine one of the eggs and found that the inscription had been written in ink. When authorities were notified, they staged a raid on the tavern where Mary lived with her chickens. They caught her red-handed, so to speak, inserting one of her special eggs up the chicken's egg duct so that it could be laid later. Mary was arrested, and the resulting scandal forced Joanna Southcott because of the stigma. A little thing like public exposure didn't stop Mary Bateman for long, though. She simply switched to becoming a practitioner of folk remedies, as well as being an abortionist. Her services were in high enough demand that the inevitable rumors about the people buying her medicines didn't deter other customers. Two Quaker sisters named Kitchen sought out her services until one of them sickened and died after taking medicine that Mary had provided. When the mother of the two women arrived to deal with her daughter's death, she ended up sickening and dying as well, along with her surviving daughter. All three of them were buried in the same grave. Although Mary insisted that all three of the Kitchen women had died of the plague, authorities quickly became suspicious. After their creditors investigated what property was remaining, they found scarcely any furniture or belongings left in the Kitchen sisters' house. Amazingly, Mary was able to continue with her frauds despite the suspicion that she had crossed the line from theft to murder. The previous death of another woman, Rebecca Perigo, was also being investigated after her husband complained to authorities in 1808. It was the husband, still being fleeced by Mary 2 years after his wife's death, who arranged for a meeting at which she was arrested by two officers. A search of Mary Bateman's house turned up items that had belonged to Rebecca Perigo and the Kitchen Sisters. The various ingredients that went into her remedies were also found, including poison. After going on trial at York in 1809, Mary was quickly found guilty of murder despite her repeated claims of innocence. Desperate to escape hanging, Mary even tried pleading the belly, claiming to be pregnant, although a medical examination proved otherwise. With all her legal options exhausted, Mary Bateman went to the gallows on March 20, 1809. More than 5,000 people turned out for the hanging, including many who still believed in her supernatural powers and were convinced that the Yorkshire witch would somehow save herself from death. As the Annals of Yorkshire later described the hanging, Mary was launched into eternity with a lie upon her lips, having denied her guilt to the last. As was the common practice of the time for executed murderers, her body was turned over to the local medical school for dissection. There was enough public interest in Mary's corpse for the local hospital to charge money to see the body. More than 2,500 people paid 3 pence each. Her skin was also tanned and cut into pieces so they could be sold as souvenirs. Believers in the powers of the Yorkshire witch used these skin pieces as talismans. It would have galled Mary to know that she wasn't making any money from her corpse. Mary Bateman's skeleton is still on display at the Thackeray Medical Museum in Leeds, England. Visitors seeing her there can appreciate her presence as a strange sort of testimonial to the power of human gullibility and how easily it can be exploited. Throughout the 19th and early 20th century, Jamaica was a stunning contrast of natural beauty and stark poverty. The twin legacies of slavery and colonialism left the island with a population consisting primarily of former slaves, people of mixed race, or colored as they were called then, and white colonists who, despite being a small minority, owned most of the land and resources. While formal independence from the UK would come in the 20th century, life in 19th century Jamaica was often harsh for the freed slaves and their descendants. It hardly seems surprising that religion would be a major influence among the island's inhabitants, not only with the various branches of Christianity, but also more exotic religions based on traditions imported from Africa. Obeya and Mayaism were widely practiced despite attempts at suppression by the authorities. These traditions were often incorporated into more mainstream religions and helped fuel the Christian revivalist movement. The 19th century was marked by religious clashes and spiritual missions that quickly attracted believers. Which brings us to Alexander Bedward. He was born in southeastern Jamaica in 1848 in extreme poverty. While his father is unknown, his mother had a local reputation as a healer. Alexander Bedward never learned to write and had minimal reading skills. Given his family's poverty, he had little choice but to work on one of the big sugar plantations in Colon, Panama. Whatever future he may have planned changed after a massive fire swept through Kingston, Jamaica in 1882. Following the fire, Bedward began to have disturbing dreams and erratic behavior that so frightened his family they tried to have him put away for lunacy. He insisted the dreams meant that God had chosen him for a divine mission. By 1889, Bedward was formally installed as one of the 24 elders of Augusttown's Native Baptist Church, and his religious crusade began. And what a crusade it was! By October 1891, Bedward had resigned from his plantation job to launch his healing mission. Using water from a spring on his property near Jamaica's Hope River, he conducted healing ceremonies based on a divine vision that told him that the water of the Hope River would be miraculously converted into medicine for soul and body. Along with his healing, Bedward delivered sermons on a large rock overlooking the river and thousands of people gathered every Wednesday to hear him. The descriptions of Bedward's crusade were closely followed by reporters from Jamaica's Daily Gleaner. Although the newspaper dismissed Bedward as an ignorant black man living somewhere in the Long Mountain, his movement certainly made news.

One less than complimentary account, Bedward's crusade was described as one of the most painful and saddening phenomena that could possibly be witnessed by anyone of ordinary intelligence who has his country's good at heart. The seething mass of ignorance congregates in the vicinity without a blush of shame at the credulity and infatuation which is on by the thousands. Medical doctors denounced Bedward for his outlandish claims and the false hope he gave patients. Stung by his numerous critics, Bedward continued his Wednesday sessions and people still gathered at the river for healing. The Daily Gleaner newspaper gave regular editorials denouncing the Bedward craze and unsavory hints at his family's previous attempts at having him committed began to surface. Meanwhile, the Bedwardites, as they were being called, were making arrangements to build a temple to honor their prophet. Colonial authorities were increasingly worried by Bedward's sermons directed against the upper-class Jamaicans who grabbed the substance of the poor. On January 16, 1895, Alexander Bedward gave a sermon denouncing the white minority and predicted the end of the world in which the wicked would be punished and the faithful rewarded. He railed against the government and the clergy as vagabonds, thieves, robbers, and liars, and called on his followers to drive out the white population. That was enough for the government to lay a charge of seditious language against him, and Bedward was quickly arrested. His subsequent trial in April of that same year with an all-white jury returned a verdict of not guilty by reason of insanity. Although Bedward was sent to a local asylum, he was released a few weeks later after a successful appeal. Bedward returned to his mission, and the healing sessions went on as before, though he eventually insisted that his followers be fully clothed when they bathed in the river. Although skeptics claimed that Bedwardism would eventually run its course, the movement continued into the early years of the 20th century. By 1910, Bedward and his followers had built an impressive compound in Augusttown, complete with a chapel. While Alexander Bedward was still seen as a threat by the colonial authorities, he had enough support to prevent any attempt at arresting him again. It's hard to say how far the movement might have gone if Bedward hadn't had one final vision. In 1920, believing that the millennium was at hand, Alexander Bedward announced to his followers that he would ascend into heaven on December 31, 1920. As you might expect, the Gleaner newspaper scoffed at this revelation, but thousands of his followers gathered at the compound in the hope of being saved. Many of these followers sold all their possessions, and the tailor shop on site provided simple white gowns for them to wear for the big event. Due to the fear of rioting and a possible black uprising, a military regiment was sent in to maintain order. Throughout the day, Bedward's followers were repeatedly told that his ascension was postponed. He had originally promised that it would happen at 10 in the morning. By late afternoon, the followers were told that the ascension would be spiritual rather than physical, and by evening, most of the followers went home disappointed. Although this event broke up much of Bedward's support, he was still able to rally 600 followers for a manifestation in Kingston that following year. Police took no chances and promptly arrested him and many of his followers. Once again, he was declared not guilty by reason of insanity, but there was no release this time. Up until his death in 1930, Alexander Bedward was held in Jamaica's Bellevue Asylum. Much like Richard Brothers and Joanna Southcott before him, Bedward's supporters slowly drifted away following his imprisonment and death. Many of these followers later became part of Marcus Garvey's Pan-African movement as well as the growing Rastafarian religion. In some circles, Bedward is still considered a martyr and an early leader in Jamaican nationalism. The religious crusade inspired tens of thousands of people at the peak of his popularity. Although I have focused on four very different prophets in this story, the similarities among their movements and the people who believed in them seem apparent enough. So why do some religious leaders launch major movements that continue after their death while others sink into obscurity? Heaven only knows.

0: use them to propel their careers.
1: 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And it's not just about hair, it's just about confidence.
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Headline: Exciting Wake. When you see the words exciting and wake in the same headline, you can make a guess that someone is not resting in peace. Fortunately, funeral services, however weird, seldom get as ghastly as the following tale. From the Huntington, Indiana Daily Democrat, July 21, 1890. Sedalia, Missouri, July 21. A burial which was performed under the most peculiar and weird circumstances took place at Spring Fork, 15 miles from this city, at an early hour. Among the early settlers of Pettis County were a young German by the name of John Peterson and his bride. On Thursday, Mrs. Peterson died of dropsy. When a girl, Mrs. Peterson was slim and supple, but as years passed on she grew very fleshy and at the time of her death was a remarkably large woman, weighing nearly 300 pounds. Immediately after Mrs. Peterson's death, arrangements were made for the funeral. The largest casket that could be procured in the city was the exact measurement required at the time of her death, but it was not delivered until Friday morning. The corpse had swollen so much that it was crowded into the narrow case with difficulty. The lid was screwed down and the remains left in that condition for burial. The funeral services were set for Saturday afternoon, and, as is customary, a number of neighbors acted as watchers on Friday night. Just as the stillness of midnight was approaching, the watchers were startled by a loud report in the parlor where the coffin was placed. The women screamed and ran out of the house, but the men plucked up enough courage to go into the parlor. The sight presented was a most horrible one. The gases of the body had accumulated in the casket until their force burst the glass over the face and bosom of Mrs. Peterson. So terrific was the explosion that the body was shot forward and upward, the head protruding from the coffin. A vapor cloud, laden with the rankest of putrid odors, filled the room. The men sent for Mr. Peterson, who, after dressing himself, went downstairs. A consultation was held, and it was decided that, owing to the advanced state of decomposition of the remains of the deceased, the burial should take place at once. Half a dozen of the male watchers agreed to dig a grave in the garden near the house while the others attended the other details of the burial. The grave having been prepared, the coffin was carried to the grave and strong ropes were placed under the casket. Just as the coffin was lowered, one of the assistants let go of the rope. This threw the weight of the head of the coffin and the ropes were jerked from the hands of the men stationed there. The coffin fell with great force, head downward, and was burst into pieces. It was decided to fill the grave at once without waiting for another casket, and the remains were thus interred. Cremation has a lot to be said for it. Thanks for listening. 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Darren is D-A-R-R-E-N. All stories in Weird Darkness are purported to be true unless stated otherwise, and you can find links to the stories or the authors in the show notes, which I will upload to the Weird Darkness website immediately after tonight's show is ended. Creating False Prophets is by Dr. Romeo Vitelli for Providentia, and Exciting Wake is from the Huntington, Indiana Daily Democrat and reposted on the Strange Company website. Weird Darkness is a registered trademark. Copyright Weird Darkness. And now that we're coming out of the dark, I'll leave you with a little light. Deuteronomy 1 verses 29 and 30. Then I said to you, do not be terrified, do not be afraid of them. The Lord your God who is going before you will fight for you as he did for you in Egypt before your very eyes. And a final thought, don't make excuses for why you can't get it done.
Focus on all the reasons why you must make it happen. Ralph Marston. I'm Darren Marlar. Thanks for joining me in the Weird Darkness.

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10: News this hour from Town Hall. I'm Ron Taylor. Israeli Prime Minister Benjamin Netanyahu says the co-pilot accused of trying to take over a Dubai flight to Israel understated, but basically underwent Islamic radical indoctrination. Mark Mayfield has more.
11: Netanyahu said Israeli investigators uncovered the information while examining the Omani national accused of attacking the plane's captain during Wednesday's flight from Dubai. Passengers and crew subdued the suspect before the plane carrying 174 people landed safely in Saudi Arabia. The United Arab Emirates is investigating possible terrorist intent, with Israel expected to participate. I'm Mark Mayfield.
10: The deaths of two Ole Miss students have led to the arrest of two men as police in the area issue a dire warning over a third overdose. Laura Winters explains.
12: The warning issued about synthetic kratom following the deaths of the two students and a third overdose of a 22-year-old in the area who was not a student. Meanwhile, two smoke shop employees facing federal charges of possession of a controlled substance with intent to distribute after narcotics detectives finding more than 500 units of the substance in their store. The two employees worked at Puff's Vape Tobacco and Beer Store in Oxford, which is just outside the university. Laura Winters reporting.
10: Tennessee death row inmate Krista Pike's attorneys says she was unconscious and on a ventilator as of last night. That comes as the failed attempt to execute her happened earlier this week. Governor Bill Lee is pausing executions for the rest of the year while a third-party review examines exactly what went wrong. Progressive lawmakers looking to crack down on flock cameras. Senators Bernie Sanders and Jeff Merkley, as well as Representative Alexandria Ocasio-Cortez, unveiled legislation to ban federal agencies from using automatic license plate readers. The Banned Flock Act would also pause federal funding. News and analysis at townhall.com.
13: Patrick was way behind on his IRS taxes.
14: I was in way over my head. The total amount ended up being somewhere just over $30,000. $30,000.
13: Then the IRS came to collect.
14: Started getting letter after letter. A lien had been filed against me. They were going to basically, like, hang me completely out to dry.
13: He had to do something.
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13: Patrick's life quickly got a lot easier.
14: It was very easy. Pretty much hands off, you know. They picked up the ball and ran with it.
13: And how'd it go?
14: I couldn't believe it. I had to.
15: Y'all ready? Y'all ready?
16: Yeah.
15: Let's go. Come on.
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20: 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Thanks for joining us as LSU is finishing the month of September with a 3-1 record. And as Lane Kiffin, I think he said Sunday, and he's alluded to it a couple times, it feels like they've played a season already, considering all the drama there was leading up to the season opener against Clemson about rostering players. And there were other things as well, even if you throw in the Jaden Daniels number thing, that controversy that we had. And
21: That was done by Lane Kiffin now. He's responsible for that ridiculous controversy.
20: So, yes, he is.
21: He was also wrong about it.
20: But and then, of course, you had the Clemson game. You had the Louisiana Tech game and that bad first half. And obviously the Ole Miss game and everything that led up to that game. And then you had a bounce back and beat a Texas A&M team last week, Glenn. And by the way, I should say Todd not here tonight. He'll join us again next week here on Tiger Rag Radio. But, if you went into this game, there was a lot of things you needed to check off, right, that you wanted to see. You wanted to see the accuracy improve from Sam Leavitt. You wanted to see LSU's defense contain Marcel Reed. You wanted to see some guys step up with Tre'Davious Green injured and out for the next several weeks. A lot of stuff that you really wanted to see in this game, and you were able to see it. And that was what was so refreshing.
21: Right. And I think LSU played so well that they knocked themselves out of the poll. I mean, knocked themselves down in the poll because they made Texas A&M look so bad that LSU dropped from number 10 to number 11. When you add how poorly A&M played against Kentucky to how poorly they played against LSU, people are saying, oh, so LSU played itself out of a quality win over Texas A&M by going down in a poll. I voted in the poll for years, and it's very rare that a team wins a game handily and goes down in the rankings. Maybe they were ranked too high the week before, people could say. But it's a good part of the season for LSU to get a little break. McNeese State is not an open week, but you know it's kind of like a preseason game, and then they have three games before Kentucky, Mississippi State, and who's the one after that?
20: Auburn,
21: and then they have an open week before the real tough part of the schedule after the open week, because Auburn doesn't look that good, but Alabama, Texas, Tennessee, then at Arkansas, Mississippi State looks tough. Kentucky looks better than we thought going in. That's going to be an interesting game a week from Saturday night in Lexington.
20: Yeah, no, that will be an interesting game. But going back to Texas A&M, and really it was a very similar defensive effort that we saw against A&M as we saw against Clemson, where
21: right.
20: they just completely overmatched them, overwhelmed them.
21: Right.
20: And
21: right.
20: I think with both teams, they have issues with their offensive coordinator. I think, and in particular the Clemson game, when Clemson, they're now playing a different quarterback than who they started in the season opener, but there was confidence issues with that quarterback. I think there's confidence issues with Marcel
21: and
20: Reed.
21: They might have a new one soon.
20: They may have a new one soon. So LSU just completely exposed them.
21: Yeah. And you know, they're bad teams, but at least the LSU, like in the past, didn't flop around with them for three quarters. You know, they put them both away very quickly, and they look good doing it. And, you know, I also think this will be a good week to get Sam Leavitt some rest and maybe not play him too much against McNeese, though I watched the replay of the game last night, and he was still running quite a bit after he hurt his hamstring. So I don't think his hamstring is that big a deal, but that's something that can nag you. So he needs to get a lot of treatment and probably not be practicing much this week.
20: Yeah, I'm curious.
21: And not play much, well, if at all.
20: Well, before we get into that, just what did you think of his – were you surprised at how he was able to hit – how well the passing game was able to perform? Now, A&M came into this game. This was a bit of a break for LSU. A&M had come into this game, and remember, A&M's schedule not nearly as difficult through the first 3 weeks as it was for LSU, but A&M had like just four sacks in three games. They weren't putting pressure on the opposing quarterback. So this was a game for LSU's offensive line to get it right. And you put William Satterwhite in there at left guard to at least start. Bo Bordelon did get some snaps as well. But the fact that they were able to give Sam some protection against a defense that has been struggling in putting pressure on opposing quarterbacks, I think even with the hamstring or not, I think you would have seen less of Sam running just because I think LSU's offensive line was able to contain their front seven and keep the pressure off of Sam finally.
21: Well, sure, they protected him a lot better than they did against Ole Miss. And I think it was a great practice for him to have the hamstring issue just to make him stay in the pocket. So maybe now as the hamstring gets better, he'll realize that sometimes it's good to stay in the pocket a little longer too. But he is a heck of a runner. So it is still going to be a deadly combo for opponents. But yeah, he needed to learn to stay in the pocket longer because a lot of his misfires against Ole Miss, or I would say a few of them, he wasn't under pressure. Mm-hmm. You know, the bad pass to Zach Grace, he wasn't under pressure.
20: Right.
21: And then another one, he missed a wide open receiver over the middle. He jumped for some reason.
20: Yeah,
21: you know,
20: right.
21: I didn't get that. So he needs to just kind of calm down. And I think maybe that worked. And if that hamstring gets better, maybe Lane can find somebody to hurt the other one.
20: I don't know if you really want to do that. I don't. But I am interested, and we won't know. Like what are they looking for out of him? Now, we're not going to get any availability reports this week because it's a non-conference game. So you're not going to hear that he's doubtful or what any of that stuff leading up to the game. And in fact, the media is done talking to Lane for the week. So and players are off limits now for the rest of the week, like they would say anything anyways. So we're not really going to know anything up until game time. Maybe it leaks out.
21: Well, he might say something on his coach's show, but
20: I doubt it.
21: Yeah, he hasn't really said much. So yeah. I'll have to go to my spot in Alex Box and see what's going on.
20: So, but I'm wondering, like, what's the threshold of having him play? Like, is it if he's 75%, let's go with it? Or is it, I mean, I wonder what they're looking for to see. Who knows? Maybe he's feeling a heck of a lot better right now.
21: Yeah, maybe so. I would not sit him for the whole game. I would like get him prepared for the game with as very little work on the leg as possible, just in the video room and staying toned up for the game, and then just to go through the game and play a little bit, kind of like a preseason game, and then get Landon Clark and Husan Longstreet in there is what I would do. And it's going to be a good game to Case had a good story today about trying to find the new Trey Dez, you know, look at some other receivers, give some other guys a chance, continue going with the Hawaii receiver,
20: Jackson Harris,
21: who had such a good game, maybe get a longer look at Mothershead, also the receiver that was supposed to be a starter going.
20: Jace Brown,
21: right. Get a look at him. So this game falls at a good time for him, I think.
20: Case, so the two guys now moving forward that you're counting on, obviously Winnie Watkins and now Jackson Harris has certainly elevated his game. Who else out of this group could – you don't have Phillip Wright. He's out for the year. So out of this group, who else could potentially step up?
0: I mean, your third starter all season has been Eugene Wilson III or Trey Wilson out of Florida, the former five-star that, you know, when you watch him, you can tell the athleticism's there. The five-star pedigree is there. He's struggled with drops, kind of similar to Jackson Harris and Jace Brown in the early season. But if you can get more out of him, I think really what it comes down to is it's almost like Kiffin and Weiss just get to choose who gets to go off each week
20: yeah.
0: with how they scheme up the offense. Tre'Davious Green was a priority. Winnie Watkins has been a consistent priority. They're using him in the slot, moving him across the defense, getting him in motion, getting mismatches that they like to get him the ball. Jaxson Harris has been a feature in the offense now the last 2 weeks. The production wasn't there as much against Ole Miss. He had seven targets. They were trying to get him the ball, but they just couldn't connect, and most of that was just missed throws from Levitt. But I think if you're trying to find another guy, I think McNeese, this is a good opportunity to get some guys some more reps, see if Jace Brown can kind of get out of the slump that he's had to start the season. Malik Elzey was the starter in week one, and then he's kind of vanished since that first drop led to the interception on the opening drive. So I really want to see some of these guys get more chances when they take the field against McNeese this weekend.
21: I got a question for both of you. Several years ago, he was a bigger body type, but LSU had a running back who was like third team and wasn't playing much. Nick Saban made him a wide receiver. He became an All-American and a great NFL pro, Josh Reed. You think Caden Durham is worth a look at receiver since he's not playing much at running back?
20: I don't know. I don't think so. I mean, I think if you were mentioning maybe Harlan Berry.
21: Well, he's playing a little bit
20: more. Well, I know, but I'm just saying if Harlan Berry was still buried at the bottom of the depth chart.
21: He would be a better receiver type, you think? Because Caden did catch a lot of passes as a running back his first 2 years.
20: Yeah.
21: But that doesn't mean he's a receiver type. You know, some guys, you know, like Eric Martin was another one who moved from running back to wide receiver at LSU way back. But that was also a different body type than Caden. But that's a talented guy who's not playing much. He can catch the ball. Case, what do you think?
20: Well, Case had to step out for a second,
21: But that's what you would do in a game like McNeese if it goes like it should.
20: Yeah. I would agree. I don't know if there's anybody else. I know you're trying to get the ball to Zach Grace. The guy still hasn't caught a pass yet in college football.
21: Well,
20: play two seasons at Oregon, and you've missed him wide open twice.
21: Well, I don't know if he was signed to get him passes. I mean, he's kind of a blocker, but
20: yeah.
21: they really don't have a. And the other tight end has not really shown much either. Malachi hasn't caught a lot of passes either at Pitt or here. So they're kind of at a loss now at tight end. So I could see maybe moving somebody over there.
20: Yeah. Well, I don't know. What do you think, Caden Durham is a receiver, Case? I don't know. I don't know what Caden Durham's future is right now.
0: I don't think they're using him as a running back right now. I don't see him using him at receiver either.
21: Well, but that's what I was saying, though, because there's been other running – like Josh Reed was a running back at LSU who wasn't being used, and he became a great wide receiver.
0: I think Durham's
21: a bigger guy.
0: Durham's build, he's smaller and kind of more dense. You know, he's lower center of gravity like you'd want from a running back, but
20: it
0: doesn't really translate as well.
20: He's got the speed, that's for sure. There's no doubt about that. But it was nice to see Harlan Berry out there as a backup running back, and I thought, and maybe we'll hear a little bit more from Lane Kiffin coming up in the next segment of our show to talk about you know, some of the things that he said. But I thought what Lane had to say as far as Harlan moving past Stacey Gage is number two on the depth chart. I thought that was a great story about how well he played on special teams, how well he's been practicing. Harlan has been this kid at St. Martin's. He was St. Martin's football. Like, St. Martin's hasn't been good in football at all. He comes there and he completely elevates that program to make them relevant. And he had any opportunity to go to another school in the Catholic League or anything like that, and he stayed at St. Martin's, and I think this kid's going to stick it out here at LSU as well because that's his mindset. Let's take a break. We'll hear some from Lane Kiffin when we come back here on Tiger Rag Radio.
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7: Back here on Tiger Rag Radio, Jeff Palermo, along with Glenn Gilbo and Case Kieschnick here with you. And we got some sound here that we want to play back involving Lane Kiffin. We were talking about Harlem Berry, and let's hear a little bit of what Lane had to say about Harlem being elevated to the number two spot at running back.
8: I mean, the competition is always open. I told them today, look at Jackson Harris was the offensive player of the game. He didn't start the first game of the year, so you can pout and you can be on second team and feel sorry for yourself, or you can work really hard and prove us wrong. And so that's what we're hoping with Harlem. He did good things. He's got to block better. You know, the game's not just about carrying the ball. Just like a receiver, it's not just about catching the ball. You know, there's a lot going to it. So really proud of how far Harlem came last week and how he seized the opportunity, and excited about how far he can come.
7: Yeah, I believe in the Pro Football Focus grades, he has one of the lowest blocking grades out of the team. So Dylan Jones is more of your complete back, a bigger back.
9: And a good blocker. Yeah.
7: And a good blocker. And so that's why he's got the nod. But when you see Harlem Berry run as opposed to Gage, he's just got that burst, that ability that when he does touch the ball, you feel like, and maybe it's because I've seen him do it in high school so many times that he could take it a long way. And you never really thought that whenever they handed the ball off to Gage. Maybe you get 4, 5, 6 yards with him carrying it, but Berry does give you that home run ability.
9: Yeah, and I really like Dylan too. He gives you that burst right off too, and he's really physical. But it's two good backs, I tell you that. But I think Dylan's definitely going to stay as the main guy.
7: All right, let's talk about some more of these injuries. Your thoughts on the Whit Weeks injury, Glenn?
9: Yeah, man. I mean, it seems like this is his third injury in 3 seasons around the same area. The broken fibula is what he has now. That's kind of between the knee and the ankle, next to the shin. So it's all in the same area. It's tough. He was having a great season, like Lane Kiffin said, and he was part of the the rebuild of the team, so that's tough. But Devon Keyes came right in and made that stop on 4th and 1, mm-hmm, right after LSU scored on 4th and 1. But they're missing a lot without Weeks, for sure. They'll be better than they were last year without him, though, because of T.J. Dottery, and Devon Keyes is probably better than he was last year. You know, Devon only started 5 games last year. He played all 13, but he finished 2nd in the SEC in tackles.
7: Yeah.
9: So that's a really good guy to have behind Weeks. And, you know, they lost their 4th linebacker, too, Charles Ross. He was lost for the season in that game. So it is amazing how many injuries they've had.
7: Yeah, they certainly have had a lot of injuries. Lane Kiffin talked about the depth that is now a big concern.
8: When you build a team now, it's not like you were able to build, for those of you guys covering the teams here 10, 15 years ago. You can't build the depth. It's spread out around the country and around the conference. So these injuries are more significant than they used to be because you don't have the great players at the bottom of your roster that you used to be able to have when you could stockpile. So there's a reason why people, why I've said when people win now and do like what Georgia's done in the last 5 years, that's so unique. And you may not even see those runs again because you can't stockpile like that. And so when you have bad years of luck, it's going to be really challenging.
7: Lane is really concerned about what lies ahead because you know there are more injuries to come, unfortunately. Like there's, it's just not like this is going to stop. Okay, you've had your injuries, and now the
9: I mean, it could stop just because you've had some early doesn't mean you're going to continue to get them.
7: Maybe not to this extent, but there's the possibility they could lose one or two more guys for a significant amount of time.
9: Sure, and some of the teams that haven't lost anyone yet could lose two or three as the season goes on. I mean, it's really a roll of the dice. But they've definitely had bad luck because really, well, they lost both number sevens, Trey Des Green and Whit Weeks, and then Deshaun Spears, who, you know, they might have better DBs than him, but he kind of really fit the star great. Of course, they do have good depth because then Benefield really, really fit that star well too. And we asked Lane if he's going to play that star again. He said maybe not because that might have been just for that game. But I think they got some options, man. They do. I mean, Jace Thomas is not a starter. He's good. So, but it would be good for them if they don't have any more injuries.
7: Are you tired of him complaining about the 9-game SEC schedule?
9: In the context that he's been complaining about it, yes, because, you know, he's only played two SEC games. The 9-game schedule doesn't have anything to do with his injuries. I didn't quite get that.
7: Well, I wasn't
9: the only one who criticized it.
7: No, right. But I think what he's looking at is that you've already taken what was a difficult 8-game grind plus a non-conference game against a Power Four school, and now you've added to it with the inability to stockpile, as he just said, your roster.
9: Exactly. It's just another reason why Greg Sankey is just not having a good couple of years.
7: Right.
9: I mean, he made it more difficult for his teams to get in the playoffs going to the 9-game schedule.
7: But television-wise, look at the loaded schedule that you had. Now, this Saturday is horrible. This is a bad week. But last Saturday, all those games, Texas, Tennessee, even Missouri, Mississippi State, Ole
9: Miss,
7: Florida.
9: What do you mean even Missouri? What are you talking about?
7: I'm saying Missouri, Mississippi State was a really good game. And you had that schedule because you have more conference games.
9: Sure, sure. Well, and I think that's what's driving Sankey. He doesn't want to get rid of the meaningless SEC championship game because
7: it sounds like he's going to have to because it sounds like everybody's starting to move towards the 2014 playoff. So we'll touch on that as well. But when we come back, Gordy Rush from the LSU Sports Radio Network, the sideline reporter, he'll join us when we come back here on Tiger Rag Radio.
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12: Louisiana Radio Network, I'm Jeff Palermo. The Louisiana School for Math, Science, and the Arts in Natchitoches has been ranked by NISH for having the best public high school teachers in America. LSMSA faculty members are required to have at least a master's degree in the subjects they teach, and 85% have a PhD, MFA, or another terminal degree in their field. Executive Director Jason Anderson says that level of expertise makes the faculty.
13: They are experts, and they willingly share their expertise to the student, and that's what's remarkable.
12: Baton Rouge is among the finalists to become the permanent home of the National High School Football Hall of Fame. It's competing with Pittsburgh, Steubenville, Ohio, and Valdosta, Georgia. Lieutenant Governor Billy Nungesser says landing the National High School Football Hall of Fame would be a huge win for Baton Rouge and Louisiana.
14: That'll be just another feather in our cap in promoting tourism and hosting special events year after year.
12: A decision is expected soon. LRN.
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7: All right, back here at Tiger Rag Radio, Jeff Palermo along with the editor for Tiger Rag Magazine, Glenn Gilbo, and Case Kieschnick. We bring in our first guest of the night. Haven't had him on in a while, and it's great he's on our airwaves tonight. It is Gordy Rush, the head man over at Guarantee Broadcasting here in Baton Rouge, and of course the sideline reporter on the LSU Sports Radio Network. Gordy, how you doing tonight?
21: Hey, guys. Doing fine.
7: Well, it's great to have you on. Let me ask you on the defensive side of the football. You've seen some great LSU defenses. I know it's been a while because the last few years it's been improving under Blake Baker, but there were some bad defenses before that. But what just stands out to you about the way this unit plays, even after the injuries to Deshaun Spears, and now you got to make up for the loss of Whit Weeks, and before that, you lost two defensive guys that you were counting on and back in spring football. But what really stands out to you when you watch them from the field level, Gordy?
21: Yeah, two things. I think team speed. Across the board. I mean, they got 11 guys that can run for their respective position. And then this is as deep, I think, as a defensive front that they have had, that they're able to go to some threes and get some contributions there. And I think to expand on, a little bit of both, they really have some true edge rushers. I mean, you talk about three or four guys. I think Omar Brown will get there in time. So that's what jumps out at me.
9: Yeah, and because of the speed, Gordy, what do you see Blake Baker doing differently, if he is doing anything differently?
21: Well, I think, like we saw last week, they're doing a better job with athletic quarterbacks. And I think because they're so they're so quick up front, he doesn't have to send six or seven in kind of a bust, all-out blitz where you either get home or you miss, right? And there's so many times I think that he can do some simulated pressures, and because he can get there with three and four and drop a fifth defender to be a spy. When you go back and look at the film against Marcel Reed, it's not that they went after him that much. They did go after him a little bit. It's that so many times they were able to get him off his mark, make him move, and when he moved, he's thinking the run, and he looks up, and he's got a guy at about 7 yards in front of him that's just waiting on him, that's spying on him. And I think that's what he's been able to do. He's been able to bring pressure without really loading up numbers, if that makes sense.
9: And Deuce Gerald's having a heck of a freshman season. Our producer, Case Kieschnick, told me this morning that he is the first freshman to start the first four games, a defensive lineman since Booger McFarland. What do you think of Deuce so far?
21: He's incredible. I mean, not only, he's not the biggest guy. He reminds me of Drake Nevis size-wise, but in terms of he's just so fundamentally sound. I mean, that's the difference when you look at a kid that's coming from a top program in Georgia, and I'm trying to, out of respect to this program, that he's really fundamentally sound. He's so good with his hands, and then he's so mature in the way that he plays. So many times you get guys that are that big, they just dominate, they just run through people. Rarely do you get somebody that can track up the field, get a pressure, and then come down where he came from, kind of a retreat sort of move. And he has such a high football IQ and understands the position at a young age.
9: Will we see him on offense again?
21: Well, I've been waiting to see. They're going to have to come with another heavy package. I mean, they've gotten away with the quick snap now. We've seen the Dylan Jones play, and now, the Sam Levitt pass to Harris, that's out. So I think you have to come up with something else in short yardage, yeah?
0: Gordy, Deuce Gerald and some of the other guys up front have kind of left the secondary through four games of the season still a little untested. And the one time that they really did get tested against Ole Miss, they kind of got burned. Did some of the coverage against Ole Miss alarm you at all?
21: Well, this is my take, is they were so good in the first two games, and maybe the other two offenses weren't that good. However you want to, they didn't get tested. And to me, I thought they were flat-footed playing zone against Ole Miss. I mean, you had guys in position that weren't breaking on the football, and it was like their first, live fire. And then I think they also – going back to what I said, I think he's doing a lot of zone blitzes. He's doing a little bit more zone than he played man because he's so good up front. He doesn't have to bring pressure. And I think that's an acquired taste, and you have to learn it.
7: You there,
21: man to man. That's what. Yeah. I'm sorry.
7: Yeah.
21: You got me? There we go.
7: Yeah, there you go.
21: There we go. Okay, you got me?
7: Yes, we got you.
9: Yeah. Well, let me ask you another question, Gordy. Sam was still moving around a little bit after he tweaked his hamstring there. How healthy do you think he is? And do you think he plays Saturday or just plays a little bit?
21: I wouldn't play him. Okay. There's no reason to play him, in my opinion. I would sit him. I have concerns about I don't know the severity of it, but watching him throw off of one leg, it's severe enough that you're going to sit him next week. And I know that the technology, because I've been down there in my old self when I pulled a hamstring, and I can get healthy a little quicker, and they can get you healthier a little quicker.
7: Yeah.
21: But I think it's going to be something that's going to be nagging. Hopefully he can get some rest in that open week, but it's something I think you should.
7: Well, the other thing I think that's part of this too, Gordy, we got some rain moving in, and I know they cover the field, but still, I don't think you want him playing out there on a slippery track.
21: No, I don't want him on a slippery track at all, and there's no reason to play him. And you've got, you know, I go back to, I don't know if I cut out or not, but I think this hamstring is going to be an issue at least till you get to the open week.
7: Yeah.
21: Let's call it what it is, right? And so I'm going to try and get him to the open week. That being said, I want to see more Landon Clark. I want to see him throw the football. I want to see Longstreet.
7: Yeah.
21: Longstreet was the backup until, you know, I'm one of the few human beings that got a chance to see the walkthrough the week before.
7: Yeah.
21: Because he was so detailed, he wanted to go through a halftime interview, and we did that. That's the first time in my career I've ever done that.
7: You probably asked your best questions that day, too. That was probably
21: we went through everything. We went through where I was going to be, and he wanted me to walk with him. And he looked at me, he said, "And do you have a question?" I was like, "Tonight?" He's like, "It's a game." I was like, "Okay." Here's my question. 55 to 10. At that point, I was like, this guy coached with Nick Saban. I get it.
7: Yeah, that's good.
21: But Landon Clark was the third-string quarterback. He was incredible. I mean, he was running for his life, and granted, you know, they got crushed, but he made plays. They scored, I think, 2 touchdowns against the ones in the course of it, and you're like, okay, this guy's got a little swagger to him.
7: Yeah.
21: I think you want to see both Saturday night. To me, that's what I'm looking for the most, to seeing both of these guys playing football.
7: Strong tack game, too, for Landon Clark, for those that are into that kind of thing, too. Very good on the
21: tattoos.
7: Very good on the very good on the tattoos. Speaking of offense, how about the offensive line? I was talking about it in the first segment. A&M came into this game as a team that was struggling to create negative plays. Only 4 sacks, I believe, going into the LSU game. How much was it that A&M's front seven's just not as good as it was last year, or did the offensive line improve? Was William Satterwhite, did they get what they wanted out of that situation with starting him ahead of Bo Bordelon?
21: I think a little bit of both, you know, and I mean, after Ole Miss gave up 52, I don't think Ole Miss is an elite defense. They're certainly better up front in some of it. But I think a little bit of both. It was better out of the offensive line, and I don't think Texas A&M obviously don't have the guys that they had a year ago. But for me, it's Sam, guys. To see Levitt and to see him that first half against Ole Miss and watching Lane and everybody on the sideline, like, calm down. If he will just slow down and play in the confines of this offense and run the plays. I mean, there were receivers, when you see the wide cut, there were receivers running open down the field against Ole Miss. And I made a comment on the broadcast. If it took his hamstring and an injury to slow him down to get him to play within this offense, maybe he's better playing hurt and jokingly. But, you know, I think that's more to do with it than anything else. When you throw the football and you stretch a defense vertically, you're going to back all those people up, and I think you're going to give yourself a better chance to have numbers. And that when you throw the ball like that, it opens up the run game. And we saw Jones starting to open a little bit, and they've got to play you honest. So to me, a little bit of both, but really I think it's about Sam slowing down and just executing the offense.
0: Sam, I think, had some of the cleanest pockets he's seen all season against A&M, and when he had that clean pocket, he was able to stand in and just deliver some beautiful balls like you saw. And with that, Jackson Harris just exploded, 163 yards, set a new career high. And it wasn't just that he was open or that Sam was making incredible throws. He was also going in with some contested catches. That one in the end zone was pretty spectacular. Do you think that this was just a one-off performance from Jackson Harris, or is there a guy out there outside from Hawaii?
21: No, I think he's a guy, and I think some guys – I don't think there's an A receiver in this group. I think there are a lot of Bs, and, I mean, Lane came out basically and said that's sort of their roster management thought. He'd rather have 6 or 7 Bs. And so what I like about Harris is it is size. He's out there on the edge. Obviously, he played for Timmy Chang at Hawaii, so you know they're doing nothing but throwing the ball out there on the island. So he's gotten a lot of reps for that. I think it was about just getting in sync with Levitt, which comes back to – you know, a little bit of Levitt and winning the battles. And, you know, you got to win the 50-50 battles. He didn't win one of those at Ole Miss. Thankfully, Watkins, the next play, got that touchdown. And he's just a little bit more consistent with that. But with Trey Dez out, I think you're going to see more 10 personnel, which is 4 wide receivers. It does a couple things. It helps out the offensive line. It takes a defender out of the box, which gives you, you know, when Sam's healthy or whoever the quarterback is, it helps you out. And it puts your best personnel groupings out there. That being said, he's going to get some man-to-man matchups that he can take advantage of. And then when they do play zone, his size in the middle of the football field is a big target. And so he's not Trey Dez, but he's big enough to make a difference.
9: Talking to Gordy Rush, GM and Vice President of Guarantee Media here on Tiger Rag Radio. Gordy, you get to see more Lane Kiffin than a lot of us. What's it been like working with him so far this season and on game day and on the sideline and so forth? What do you think of his personality?
21: He's been great to work with. And you know, I go back to what I told you about that walkthrough. I mean, that showed me a lot, right, about the walkthrough usually. And, Glenn, we've been around a while. You know, it's 1 hour, and yes, the scout team dresses up as Clemson, and usually you do substitutions, but nobody really practices. I mean, I asked them what time you needed me there, and they said the team walked down the hill at 4:30. I was like, what? And it was

0: full football game. And I asked somebody, I said, how long are you going to be there? I said, last year Ole Miss won this game 79-0. And so we were there till 9:30, and it's the attention to detail. And I think with all of the, you know, the social media and the, you know, all the stuff and the personality and what have you, to see the Nick Saban effect, right, and the attention to detail. I mean, he's got all that from Nick, and almost a little obsessive on his pursuit of doing everything possible to win a football game. And I've enjoyed that.
1: Yeah, no, and I think a lot of fans have too, Gordy. Should be a fun season. We'll have to get you back on later on. We appreciate your time tonight.
0: Okay, guys, take care. Thanks for having me.
1: All right, Gordy Rush of the LSU Sports Radio Network and Guarantee Broadcasting. We'll take a break. 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
1: Back here on Tiger Rag Radio, Jeff Palermo along with Glenn Gilbo and Case Kieschnick. So you just heard from Gordy Rush. He said he does not think Sam Levitt should play on Saturday. I'm in that camp too. I don't understand the reason to do it. I know you might want to say, hey, keep him in rhythm. I think if he's 80-90% healthy, I think he's going to be out there just to kind of keep that rhythm. I have that sense. But we'll see. And like I mentioned to Gordy, there is rain moving in. It's supposed to rain for multiple days. It's supposed to be a couple of inches of rain. I don't think a guy with a bad hammy that you want him playing on that kind of surface. Here's what Lane Kiffin had to say on Monday about sitting his starters for the McNeese game.
2: Yeah. I mean, I've been going through that all day yesterday. I don't know where we're going to end up on that. But like I said, we got 7 conference games to go. What, 4 more road conference games? Whatever, probably 5. 5 of the 7 are probably ranked. So, yeah, I mean, you got to look at things differently, I feel like, because of what's happened.
1: So who would sit? I mean, Levitt, I don't think you'd want to play Dylan Jones. I mean, who on defense, who do you not want to play? You can't not have, like, Uman Mielen get hurt. T.J. Dotary, I think, is now key. Can't have him get hurt. Ty Benefield. I mean, some of these guys got to play a little bit, right?
3: Well, I think the guys that are healthy, 100% healthy, because a lot of guys have nicks and bruises we might not even hear about. But you play them at least for a quarter or so, see what the score is, and then kind of get them out. But I think what Lane said, that the number of injuries he's had has just freaked him out. He said that on Monday, and I think that's what it's about as much as anything. He didn't seem overly concerned with Sam.
1: No,
3: and he did volunteer it, which surprised me. But I do think it's something, like we've said, you know, that's a nagging thing that you got to be real careful with. So it would make a lot of sense not to only not play him Saturday, but hardly practice him this week and then just get to the open week. But, you know, I think, you know, most of the rest of the team just kind of get him out. You know, maybe late second quarter or early third quarter.
1: Yeah, we'll see. We'll see how it all shakes out. Let's take another break, our final break of hour number one. Coming up a little bit later on, Zach Nagy, he will join us from Go247. And then we'll also hear from Jacques Doucet as well, the WAFB-TV sports director. If you miss any of the show, you can always catch previous shows anywhere you get your podcast, or the show gets uploaded to YouTube as well. So we got a lot more to get through here tonight on Tiger Rag Radio.
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8: Back here on Tiger Rag Radio, Jeff Palermo along with Case Kieschnick and Glenn Gilbo. And Zach Nagy will join us from Go247 coming up in the next segment. We had Gordy Rush on earlier, and he talked about the attention to detail that we've seen so far from Lane Kiffin. And Gordy saying him very reminiscent to Nick Saban and his attention to detail, which made him such a great coach. And you're seeing those same kind of qualities too, right, Glenn?
9: Yeah, well, they asked Lane on his coach's show last week what he thinks of DoorDash, and he says he's never used it because he just eats in the football facility because they got a great cafeteria there. And it reminded me of Saban when he was LSU's coach. Somebody asked him about restaurants in Baton Rouge, and we were doing the radio show at Superior Grill, and he mentioned Superior Grill. He didn't know any other ones because he just eats at home all the time.
8: Right.
9: And Lane also mentioned the week of the Ole Miss game that going to the radio show over at the pickleball place. What's the name of where they have that show? The court to table. Court to table. Sorry, court to table. He said it was the first time that he was out of the office that week. You know, and it also reminded me of one time Nick was having a meeting with Skip and some of the other coaches, and all the other coaches were complaining about the traffic. And Nick's like, "What traffic?" And Skip's like, "Well, yeah, you get to the office at dawn and you don't leave until
8: Highland Road there and back. I mean, it's not that bad."
9: He's never in the car during those peak hours. So, yeah, I think Nick and Lane have very similar work ethics.
8: Yeah. No. And you can stay in that football. Once you get in, it's like a casino. Yeah. I mean, there's no reason to leave because they feed you. They have catering every day. And now, of course, you have the, I don't want to call it a cafeteria. It's a heck of a lot more than a cafeteria, but where the players now eat in the football office or in the football operations. So there's
9: And you can go jog.
8: Right
9: there on the levee. You can go jog. I saw Coach Weiss was coming in from a jog on Tuesday. You know, Coach O used to run up and down the levee. So and I keep hearing Coach O in the offices. So
8: but he hasn't been on the sidelines.
9: No, he hasn't. He hasn't. But I'm hearing he's doing better. Hopefully he'll be on the sidelines soon.
8: Wow, yeah, that's a very interesting what happened with him. I mean, and Lane was very serious about it when he talked about it last week, I think it was, right? Or no, it was before the Ole Miss game.
9: It was a couple weeks ago,
8: It was before the Ole Miss game. And so it sounded like, I don't want to say it was touch and go, but the way he put it was, it was a little serious there for a second. So, all right, but no doubt about it. Lane is dialed in, and we'll see what they end up doing against McNeese on Saturday night. The Cowboys come into this game. Jake Strong is their quarterback. He started the year as their starting quarterback, and then he got hurt, and then Devin Leipold came in, and now he's hurt. So they go back to Jake Strong, but Matt Viator is their head coach. He's in his second season there, and they're kind of in the middle of the pack there in the Southland Conference. Stephen F. Austin's the best team in that league, and Southeastern's really good, but McNeese is trying to get to where they're at, and they're just not quite there yet.
9: And there's no point spread on the game. I did read something that if they did have one, it would probably be in the 50s.
8: Yeah, but in the future, Glenn, a lot of these games, especially now that we're moving up the season a week and everybody's trying to stay away from these high-profile season opening matchups, a lot of these games, like next year LSU opens against Northwestern State, a lot of these games against the FCS schools are going to be in week one. And this year, this game, this particular McNeese game, it could not have come at a better time, considering all the injuries they've had, going through that tough four-game slate that they just went through, and you got a very interesting three games coming up before you get to the bye. This game really, it fits perfectly in the schedule. It gives them a bit of a breather, and they don't have to push themselves too hard in this game and then get ready for what should be a tough road trip to Lexington next Saturday.
9: Oh, I would say so. Yeah, for sure. Considering how banged up they've been and with Sam, definitely good time to get some time off.
8: Yep. All right, let's take our top of the hour break.

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1: Looking for future leaders we can trust and believe in? Look no further than the high school student athletes right here in Louisiana. High school sports teach young people how to be effective leaders. It begins by making their grades and being on time for practice. It includes learning to listen, following directions, accepting responsibility, being a good role model. And it's about respect for officials, opponents, the rules, and each other. The result? It transcends sports. It gives us hope for the future.
2: News this hour from Town Hall. I'm Ron Taylor. President Trump is brushing off threats from Democrats over a new impeachment push.
3: Trump was asked by reporters outside the White House Friday about Democrats warning they'll initiate impeachment proceedings if they regain power after the midterms. The president said that after two impeachment attempts, he's getting good at it, adding that it would be a fake impeachment. Trump went on to say, "With me, they like to do it," and warned about Democrats regaining control, arguing that he's made a lot of progress. Trump spoke before leaving for Alabama, where he's holding a campaign rally event. I'm Chris Caraggio.
2: That event successful, and the president continues to push ahead of the midterm elections. He did speak in Mobile yesterday at the groundbreaking of a new $4 billion bridge and threw his support behind Alabama's Republican candidate for governor, Tommy Tuberville. Later today, the president will be in Ohio to deliver remarks at a rally outside of Dayton. Vice President Vance heading to Alaska next week for a midterm rally as the red state faces a competitive Senate choice. Correspondent Richard Boyd has the story.
4: The Trump 47 Committee, a joint fundraising group connected to President Trump's Save America PAC and the Republican National Committee, will host the Monday rally in Fairbanks. With just over a month until Election Day, both Trump and Vance are touring states led by their party. Richard Boyd reporting.
2: U.S. announcing that it has seized two ships carrying fuel to Cuba. The Coast Guard claims they were illegally carrying hundreds of thousands of gallons of diesel fuel to the island nation. This comes as the U.S. continues to block oil shipments to Cuba and has imposed sanctions on the country to that regard. President Trump says Europe has agreed to release a massive amount of diesel oil reserves. This comes as prices for diesel have surged recently. AAA reporting Friday's national average of a gallon of diesel, $6.37. News and analysis at townhall.com.
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6: Y'all ready? 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
7: Yeah.
6: Let's go. 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
13: 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I'm Jeff Palermo, news and sports director of the Louisiana Radio Network. And Todd is off tonight, but got a good show continuing here. Coming up next is going to be Zach Nagy from 247. And let's bring him in on the show right now. Zach, thanks a lot for joining us here on Tiger Rag Radio. How are you doing tonight?
7: Yeah, man, doing great. I appreciate you guys for having me on. Obviously, it's a great time to talk some LSU ball, whether it's basketball, football, you name it. I got a lot to talk about it. Appreciate you guys for having me on.
13: Yeah, it's been buzzing, no doubt about it. Your thoughts on whether Sam Leavitt should play on Saturday?
7: That's a great question. You know, I've been talking about that with a couple different people over the last couple of hours about what I really think, which direction really they should go in. And I think it's a given that you sit back and let him rest. And does that mean, hey, he comes out and plays in the first quarter or maybe two drives? Sure, that'd be fantastic. But for me, he should not play any more than one quarter. Let him rest up. This is a hamstring injury that he's dealing with. Even if the severity is minimal, you want to make sure that this doesn't become something worrisome when SEC play really ramps up more. So for me, Jeff, I say, you know, sit him for most of the game, if not the entire game. Let him rest up and gear up for Kentucky the following week.
9: Yeah, I think if it was a grade one or grade two hamstring injury, I don't think he would have played last week. So it's less than that because he played and he was still moving on it pretty good. But it's like Lane said on Monday, Zach, you know, he's going to be very careful with it. And that might be because he's just seen so many other guys get hurt. But I think they're definitely going to be careful with it. And so if we do see Longstreet and Husson, I mean, Landon Clark and Husson Longstreet, what do you think of those two guys going in?
7: Yeah, I'm a big fan of Landon Clark, Glenn. I think he's a really talented quarterback, has a rocket of an arm, and just super dynamic. I'm not going to sit here and say that he's, you know, of the same caliber, cut from the same cloth as Sam Leavitt. He's obviously a different beast, being one of the most talented players in the country when he's on. But Landon Clark's really talented. I love what he's presented this program when he's gotten his chance against Clemson, LA Tech, and A&M. It wasn't perfect, but those little spurts have been really exciting to see. Hassan Longstreet, on the other hand, has a little ways to go. This is a redshirt freshman we're talking about, man. He hasn't gotten that many reps under his belt. So I'd love to see him get a chance in the second half on Saturday to showcase what he's got. But I'm a big fan of Landon Clark. And I think he's one heck of a quarterback and really looking forward to seeing him lace him up on Saturday night.
9: Which of the wide receivers do you think could have the could convert to tight end as far as body type? I know Lane tried Roman Mothershed there briefly during the Ole Miss game. What wide receiver do you think could make that switch?
7: Yeah, I think it's a fair question. I mean, when you sit back and look at this room, there's a lack of playmaking ability. Zach Grace is more of an H-back, talking about a player who took over 40 snaps last weekend against A&M, but didn't really get that many targets. They were limited. So he's in there for his blocking abilities. Malachi Thomas, the other backup tight end, has really struggled catching the football. And Lane Kiffin alluded to that last week, just saying that it's been kind of a roller coaster ride for him. So you got to go find a playmaker. And Roman Mothershed is probably the only one from a physical perspective that can do it. He's 6'4", 200-plus pounds. He doesn't have as much weight as you'd like to have on your tight end. But you need a playmaker. You need somebody who can go up and get it. And to me, Glenn Roman Mothershed's probably the only one that checks the boxes there. A lot of the other guys that you have are gadget guys, not that many guys that are over 6'3"-ish like Roman Mothershed is.
14: Zach, still early in the season, of course, but there's already been some big names that have come to Tiger Stadium on the recruiting trail. You had a packed class coming in for the Clemson game. Again, some more guys in for Texas A&M. Who are some of the big names that Tiger fans should know for the class of 2027 and the class of 2028?
7: Yeah, man, I think moving forward in that 2027 class, it's not completely filled out. I think everybody's going to sit back and see the Eastern Royal buzz and watch what happens with him. He's expected back in town for the Texas game on an unofficial visit, and we'll see what happens from there. Will his final decision be made before then, after then? Time will tell. Julian McDonald is a cornerback currently committed to Mississippi State in the 2027 class. And LSU's pushing for him. He's been really firm on his Mississippi State pledge, and we'll see if anything comes of it. But those are the two guys that we're keeping tabs on in the 2027 cycle. Moving forward to 2028, it's early, man. And this coaching staff isn't necessarily putting a foot on the gas to try to get guys to commit. They've had a ton of unofficial visitors. I mean, we're talking 100-plus for Clemson, 25-plus for LA Tech, another batch of 20-plus for A&M. So they're really kind of casting a wide net in that 2028 cycle. And I think as the next couple of weeks start to roll on, you'll see them start to put a foot on the gas for some more players and see if we start to see some guys pop sooner rather than later.
9: Talking to Zach Nagy here on Tiger Egg Radio. Zach's from 247 Sports. Zach, many years ago, Dale Brown and the LSU basketball team held an exhibition in Bunky that I covered for the Alexandria Town Talk. And I was the only sports writer there. And how many sports writers do you think are going to be at this LSU at McNeese exhibition game?
13: Just to find out who's on the team.
9: Yeah, exactly. I'm going, man. I think there's going to be a bunch of you going to be there. What do you think?
7: It's a fair question. No one knows who the heck's on the roster. And in fact, Glenn and I were both at the Will Wade press conference last week. And afterwards, we're sitting there kind of getting our stories together. And we sat there and we were like, man, who's on this roster? You know, we know, like,
9: you got this guy.
7: Yeah, or we're sitting there collaborating, trying to put our notes together, and it's like, man, I have no idea who's on this roster. I don't know how he gets to 15. I mean, it's unbelievable. There's a lot of guys that no one knows about. He's keeping it swept under a rug. So to answer your question, Glenn, I think a good bit of people will be out there in Lake Charles for that game. I will not. But kudos to all the guys that do go out there to see what this roster looks like, because it is completely unknown at this stage.
9: Well, you know, those two guys from UCLA, Sky Clark and Denton, I really like those two, and he's got some height. What kind of team do you think they're going to be?
7: Yeah, I think, Glenn, if everything goes accordingly and you do get most of these guys eligible, and granted, a lot of them are. You know, there's three or four guys, like he mentioned, that they're trying to work through the motions for. But if you can get a guy like Saliu Niang eligible, pair him with a Sky Clark, Donovan Dent, man, that's a really strong trio. Bryce Desert is another guy who you'd love to see get on the floor this year. That is a really strong core four of players to work with.
9: Even without RJ.
7: I'm really excited.
9: Because I don't think they're going to get RJ. But, yeah, they got players, man.
7: They do. And you bring up a good point about RJ Lewis. This is a player that obviously Will Wade couldn't comment on. But even if you take him out of the equation, I think Saliu Niang is going to be a dude. You know, I think he's a really talented player. He's got that pro experience overseas. I think he can thrive with Will Wade. So, nonetheless, a lot of talented players here. Got to put the puzzle together and get some of these guys eligible. But I do think that this could be an NCAA tournament team if they check all the boxes to get these dudes ready to roll.
9: I wonder if the Will Wade return to McNeese is going to be like the Lane Kiffin return to Ole Miss.
13: No, I think it'll be a little more friendlier. He's given all the proceeds from this game is going to McNeese's NIL budget, right? I think that's what he said.
9: Oh, cool.
13: This is in favor for McNeese, but this should be really interesting. What did you make out of some of his statements that he had last week? Unapologetic as far as how he's building it. He says there's other schools that are in the same boat.
9: That is accurate. I looked up a couple, BYU and Gonzaga.
13: Right. So, like, for instance, do you remember off the top of your head, if you go to Gonzaga's website right now, how many players are listed on their roster?
9: I think they had four and BYU had none, if I'm not mistaken. That was last week. How about you, Zach? Have you checked that as well?
7: It's unbelievable, right? Like, we're just in unprecedented territory right now. You bring up BYU, you bring up Gonzaga, Auburn is trying to get some guys eligible. Today, Florida got a guy who got eligible. So this is starting to become more of a reality where guys are getting eligible. But at the end of the day, there are going to be some people who are denied that eligibility. I think it's going to be super fascinating to watch unfold. I mean, like you said, Jeff, when you talk about what Will Wade said last week, unapologetic, unconventional, you know, talking about Uber, talking about Airbnb. Yeah. I mean, he was throwing out everything when it came to this, you know, talking about how this isn't the new normality. But back then, Airbnb wasn't conventional. Uber wasn't conventional. You took a taxi. So, you know, he's going to bend the rules as best he can always and try to put together a national championship caliber roster. And it's the Will Wade method. You know, you love him, you hate him. He's one heck of a coach, and I'm really excited to see how this roster takes shape.
13: The one thing that I really liked what he said is, you know, when he was here the first time, they got to the second round, right? And they got to Sweet 16 one year when he wasn't actually coaching. But he said that's not good enough. Like, he's not here to just get in the tournament, win a game or two, and then pack it up and get ready for next year. He really, I think that was one of the most, once you get past all the other stuff, which was great, but the fact that he said Sweet 16 isn't, that shouldn't be what we're expecting to do here. I thought that was pretty impressive. He's thinking big. And, you know, you got Lane Kiffin's thinking big. Jay Johnson's always thought big. Kim Mulkey's always thinks big. So it's great to hear that from the LSU men's basketball
9: coach.
13: If
9: he gets to the Sweet 16 this year, that's big. I know he's talking down the road,
13: but this year,
9: it would be huge.
13: Yeah, I thought that was great when he said that.
7: Yeah, I agree with you. I think Will Wade is one of the most competitive coaches in the sport, like I said before, and like we all said before. He's going to bend the rules and be unapologetic and do everything that he can to make this team competitive in a national championship caliber program. And we're seeing him do it right now, of course, in unprecedented territory. But moving forward, like you said, it's all about getting to the Elite Eight, Final Four, National Championship. Sweet 16 is not good enough. I'm really excited to watch the trajectory of this program because Will Wade is such a masterclass recruiter. It's going to be fascinating to watch it all unfold.
13: Back to football here. We only got a couple more minutes left, Zach. So, you know, outside of the Sam Levitt, this is and some of the other things here, this is really a game to kind of see some guys that are second stringers, maybe even third stringers. Who are some guys that you're eager to see that maybe where the casual LSU fan is already clocked out, you're like zoning in on saying, okay, is this guy going to be a factor? Or are there two or three guys that you're looking at saying they're not a factor right now, but maybe in the second half of the season they could be, and this could be the game where they showcase some of that talent?
7: Yeah, it's a great question. I think the receiving core is going to be really fun to watch. I'm keeping tabs on Corey Barber, a guy that Lane Kiffin flipped from Ole Miss. Hasn't really had the chance to showcase his stuff so far this year, but against McNeese, he'll get the opportunity to do so. A super coveted prospect, is really shifty. I think that he has a chance to really showcase his game on Saturday night. So Corey Barber offensively is one that I'm circling there. And then defensively, it's Lamar Brown. I want to see him get some live reps, get some action there. We're all talking about Deuce Gerald's for good reason. He is just an absolute animal. But I want to see another one of these true freshmen in the trenches emerge. And that's Lamar Brown for me this weekend. I think today or this weekend really has a chance for him to have that coming out party. Excited about those two guys as true freshmen to make their mark.
13: Okay.
9: And Jeff, for the record, I found my story from Friday. As of last Friday, BYU's roster that they list is the 2025-26 roster. They got nobody. So that'd be a good team to schedule. And Gonzaga had four at that time.
14: Gonzaga has updated. They have a full 15 now.
13: Really?
9: Oh, wow. Okay. All right. Wow. You heard that, Will Wade and Kent Lowe? Get on it. Quit telling me about other schools and get your roster out, Mr. Lowe.
13: I could just see like an NCAA enforcement guy right now. He's working behind a desk. He's just got a stack of papers of all these players. He's got to figure out whether they're eligible right now, and he's just pulling his hair out.
9: I think they should release – hey, Zach, I think Wade should release one player a day from now until October 8th or the regular season. All right, this guy's eligible. And then you do a story on
7: him. I'm right there with you. Yeah. I'm right there with you. Like, next day you do it again. If we're going to make it a game, make it a fun one. If it's one a day, two a day, whatever it is, make it a fun game. So, yeah, Glenn, I'm right there with you. I think that'd be hilarious.
14: We were talking in the newsroom the other day. We think they should bring back Midnight Madness and roll out the team roster for the first time.
9: Midnight roster madness. You have the guys sign at midcourt. They got Rick Stansberry's son. I wonder if the other coaches might have a son they could play.
13: All right. Well, hey, Zach, we've run out of time here. We could go all night with this, but thanks a lot, man. We appreciate it. Enjoy the game on Saturday. We'll get you on a little bit later on. Thanks. We appreciate it.
7: Absolutely, fellas. Talk soon. Appreciate you guys.
13: All right. Zach Nagy from 247. Go 247. We'll be back after this here on Tiger Rag Radio.
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8: Back here on Tiger Rag Radio, Jeff Palermo along with Glenn Gilbo and Case Kieschnick. Looking back at last week, how impressed were you with Florida's win over Ole Miss? And did you see it coming? Meaning that Ole Miss had this, just as Lane described it, their Super Bowl. And then you had to then get up and get ready and play a Florida team that was just waiting in the wings.
9: Yeah, Lane said that the other day. Their Super Bowl. He made a point again. That was their Super Bowl. But no, I was looking at Case because I talked to him on Saturday before when we sat down for the game. And he was saying, man, you went pretty hard against Florida there. Because I did a column on Trinidad going into the game. And I thought he was going to be Florida's Trinidad.
8: Yeah.
9: And he wasn't the Gator, so I was really impressed with the Gator. Trinidad still played pretty well,
8: right?
9: But Ole Miss, you know, somebody said too, Lane said this. If the score hadn't got so out of hand in the first half, they probably would have run the ball more, because Ole Miss obviously can't stop the run. I was very impressed with the Gators. That was a great job by Coach Summerall.
10: Yeah, I wasn't buying any of that. Oh, they had the emotional game last week. I was like, Trinidad Chambliss is the best player in college football.
8: He'll figure out a way.
10: None of that's going to matter. I don't think I gave enough credit to how much they might miss Kiwon Lacy, because JT Lindsey came in and played so well against LSU.
8: Mm-hmm.
10: But I think they missed him. And yeah, it just comes back to that run game. Both of Florida's running backs, not just Ball, but I can't think of the other guy's name right now.
8: Yeah.
10: But both of those guys just look like they're dogs.
9: Both had 100-yard games.
8: Yeah. Summerall, though, this guy, I know it's only four games, so you can't get just two, but can't get too goo-goo gaga over, right? But he, what he did at Tulane, what he did before that at Troy, he might be the real deal. He might, and this, we might look back at this hiring cycle with Kiffin and Summerall, and who knows, if Kentucky turns out to be the next Indiana, maybe Will Stein. I mean, we might look at this hiring cycle and just say, man, this was when some big-time hires were made, and I don't know how long the SEC championship is going to be around. It may only have a couple more years left on the shelf, but I wouldn't be surprised if you saw an LSU-Florida SEC championships, say, 2 or 3 years down the road.
9: They ought to carry the SEC championship game to the next year and make it a kickoff classic.
8: That's a good idea. You need to work in the office.
9: No, I think you don't think Coach Summerall is winning with Billy Napier's players?
8: No. I've always been. I had a chance to meet, and this was just, this is just a 10-minute conversation I had with Summerall when it was. Before his first year at Tulane, he was at the high school, the LHSAA coaches convention, and had a chance to talk with him. And it was one of those conversations you have with him, and you're like, man, you wanted to run through a wall. Like, and it was like, you know, you just came away from it. It's like, that guy gets it.
9: Kind of like Dan Campbell.
8: Well, and just one of the things that I always looked at from afar with Kiffin, with how he attacks the transfer portal, or how he handles it, and how he, his relationship with his players, he gets it.
9: Yeah.
8: And I feel, I always felt from that 10-minute conversation that I had with him, I'm like, this guy gets it. He understands today's athlete. He understands today's world of college football, and those guys are going to have success wherever they go because of it.
10: I don't know if I've ever listened to Summerall speak and not come away impressed.
8: Yes.
10: You know, when he got the job at Tulane, he got there and he said, "I'm coming here to go to the college football playoffs."
8: Yeah.
10: And everyone laughed at him on social media. And then 2 years later, they're in the college football playoffs.
8: Right. And there's just
9: his school let him coach.
10: He said he wouldn't go to another school if they didn't let him coach.
8: I don't believe that.
9: That's one of those things you'll never know.
8: Yeah. And then I know LSU's got to go to LSU. Kentucky's going to be great, but when Mississippi State comes here, I'm eager. All of a sudden, that's like even though it's kicking off at 11 a.m. or noon or whenever it's going to kick off, that home game now has got a little sizzle to it as well.
9: Yeah, so. Davon Keese had a great interview today, and he was being asked, well, you know, how's your confidence about finally stopping a running quarterback? He said, well, it hadn't really changed because we knew we were going to do it before. But he also talked about how they took over the stadium last year, and they didn't this time. So I think that might be done for now. I think they've crossed that bridge where they know how to do that. Because, you know, Trinidad didn't run well against them. His damage was passing.
8: Yeah.
9: And they did a good job keeping him in the pocket, but they couldn't cover well. They got some tough quarterbacks to go against, though, and they're going to have to score as well.
8: Marcel Reed, and I think it was the second play from scrimmage, you ran for 12 yards. Yeah. I was sitting there going, oh, this is going to be a long night.
9: Yeah.
8: And that was it. That was like the highlight of the night for A&M offensively. All right, Jacques Doucet will join us when we come back here on Tiger Rag Radio from the WAFB, so stay tuned for that. Much more to get to, and don't forget, if you're just joining us, you can always catch us wherever you get your podcasts. We'll be back after this.
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0: Louisiana Radio Network, I'm Jeff Palermo. The Louisiana School for Math, Science, and the Arts in Natchitoches has been ranked by NISH for having the best public high school teachers in America. LSMSA faculty members are required to have at least a master's degree in the subjects they teach, and 85% have a PhD, MFA, or another terminal degree in their field. Executive Director Jason Anderson says that level of expertise makes the faculty.
1: They are experts, and they willingly share their expertise to the student, and that's what's remarkable.
0: Baton Rouge is among the finalists to become the permanent home of the National High School Football Hall of Fame. It's competing with Pittsburgh, Steubenville, Ohio, and Valdosta, Georgia. Lieutenant Governor Billy Nungesser says landing the National High School Football Hall of Fame would be a huge win for Baton Rouge and Louisiana.
2: That'll be just another feather in our cap in promoting tourism and hosting special events year after year.
0: A decision is expected soon. LRN.
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0: All right, back here on Tiger Rag Radio with the editor of Tiger Rag Magazine, Glenn Gilbo, and Case Kieschnick. We were going to have Jacques Doucet on from WAFB, but I think we're switching things up here. I think we got a special guest. Who is our mystery guest here?
5: Lane Kiffin.
6: Hey, guys. No matter who you go see, whether it's Morgan Wallen or Taylor, it's a performance. And no matter what, okay, whatever comes up, I'm going to gripe about the SEC 9-game schedule. Okay. No, I wasn't quite ready for that.
0: It's still a work in progress, isn't it?
5: That was pretty good, Jock. That was good on short notice, man.
0: I noticed I think he's got to see an allergy doctor about the constant clearing of his throat. There's got to be some kind of issue there. But
5: I haven't noticed it that much, my God.
0: I think it's
5: not like Pat Dodd used to have.
0: I think Jesus. It's actually gone down as the season has gone down. I don't know why that is, maybe. But anyways, it's a hard one to impersonate, I would imagine, though.
6: You know, Jacques, this is Coach Maneri. You do a few good ones, but that one needs a little work, quite frankly. So.
5: Paul, hang on. But you know what's funny, Jacques? Have you heard Lane's Ford commercials?
0: Yes.
5: He sounds like overly sincere.
0: Yeah. No, it's pretty good. They're actually good. Good because because it's Lane, and he's overperforming. There's no doubt
5: about it.
6: I have not. I remember Jerry DiNardo's Ford commercials. It was like, I love my truck. He loves his truck. It's a Ford for me. He loves his truck. Remember, he was running around Baton Rouge in his Ford truck, and then they started losing. So.
5: And he was really running around.
0: Oh, boy. Well, let's get into some serious matters here. These first four games, Jacques, I mean, when you look back, you know, Lane has said it almost feels like they've played a season already. Does it feel that way to you, too? Just like how much that has happened here since preseason camp opened up?
6: Yeah, Jeff, I agree. We were sitting in the post-game press conference in Oxford, and I think somebody said, this is the third game, and I feel like we've played 12. And I had to agree. I'm like, and look, it's good to be needed, and I love my job, and I got a dream job. But there's a lot of, Jacques, we need you at the top of five. Jacques, we need you at the top of six. Jacques, we need you at the top of 10. We're going to do a one-hour special from Oxford. We're going to do a one-hour thing. So the bigger the game and the more interest, the more there is for us to do. And definitely through between court battles, off the field, the the return to Oxford. I mean, last week was the first week I felt like we kind of went from point A to point B, and then Friday there was some other legal thing that happened right before the game, but
7: yeah,
6: But this, you know, no offense to our friends from McNeese, but this kind of feels like a bit of a bye week in terms of there hasn't been a whole lot of off-the-field talk.
7: It's only Tuesday. It's only Tuesday, Jacques. There's still three days. Who knows what might come out of left field?
5: Yeah, it was an amazing couple of weeks. Go ahead, Jacques.
6: No, I'm sorry. I finally got a girl to pay attention to me, okay? So I finally got a girlfriend a year ago. And I told her, I said, this week is the LSU bye week. We have tickets to see Paul McCartney. It's going to be a great week. It's going to be quiet. What happens? They fire Brian Kelly on Sunday. Then our governor goes to a press conference about food stamps and slams Scott Woodward.
5: I was there. I was the only sports writer there.
6: You were. You did a great service to all of us, Glenn. I appreciate you doing that. And then Scott Woodward gets fired. Kim Mulkey is supposed to come to a postgame press conference. That's the only reason I was there. They beat Nobody State by 100 points. She doesn't show up, and then Virge Allsbury is the AD at an 8 a.m. press conference on Halloween. So, yes, to your point, Jeff, the second you say it's going to be quiet, something, all hell's going to break loose.
5: So how was the McCartney concert?
6: It was amazing. I'd never been to see him before. And, I mean, I tell you what, just being there to see everyone sing along to Hey Jude, which I think a couple of days ago went number one back in 1968 for like 9 straight weeks or something. But,
5: wow.
6: I mean, you see Hey Jude, you see Let It Be, you see Get Back, like all within like, 10 minutes. It was amazing. I definitely am glad we went.
7: So. All right. Well, will we see Sam Levitt on Saturday night, Jack?
6: I don't know. It's funny. Me and Matt Buscona were talking in the parking lot after the press conference on Monday, and it was like, no offense to Brian Kelly, but we play these games, and it'd be like, we respect our opponent. We've got to go out there, and we've got, And now it's like, yeah, you know what? We might sit some guys, and we know what this is, and, we're favored by 53 points or whatever the case may be. So, it's kind of deja vu, right? I mean, a year ago, Garrett Nussmeier was a little banged up, and they played him against Southeastern, and he played well in the game, but he kind of needed to get going. And in this case, I think the only thing, and I don't really think it's a risk because they're all pretty much pros now, but the only thing is if you send Landon Clark out there and he lights it up, then you're going to have some people discussing, is he the guy or not? And so the backups always can do nothing wrong. A year ago I remember hearing, if Michael Van Buren would have started,
5: he was gone three weeks later.
7: Be careful what you wish for.
5: I don't think Lane even looked at him.
6: So, I don't know, Jeff, that's a good question. I mean, obviously they'll win whoever they play at quarterback, but it is funny to see him go into the game wearing number 11 to run those run packages. It's Ryan Perilou from nearly 20 years ago.
5: Well, it's funny. Lane does have these little spats of total honesty. Sometimes he says, "Well, I don't talk about injuries." Well, I asked him about if Sam's going to deal with this all year, and he says, "Well, I'm not a doctor. It's a hamstring." Oh, okay. Well, thanks, man. And then they ask him on the sidelines about Witt. And he says, "Man, it looks really bad." So he's getting, and then he was real honest about McNeese, so that's a good sign. Go ahead, Case.
8: Jacques, in your time covering LSU, can you remember a season that they dealt with this many significant injuries to starting players this early in the season?
6: Yeah, the significant guys. I mean, both your number sevens are out. Trey Dez is God-gifted with the great ability. He's out. I mean, I can't imagine what's going through Whit Week's head right now. It's hard to see him work, and all he's had to deal with. This has happened 3 years in a row, right, on the same leg to an extent. And so, and then Deshaun Spears from Denham Springs was, set to have a big year. He's out, and then they lose their fourth linebacker as well. So Charles Ross, yeah. Now, in 2021, I think we had Tommy Moffitt at one point told me that instead of Competition Tuesday, they started calling it Tap Out Tuesday because you know, they had a bunch of guys standing on the sidelines for games, like who were hurt, but they weren't hurt that bad. I think in 21, they just had guys that kind of quit to an extent.
7: Yeah.
6: But no, I think this is kind of unprecedented. Yeah, and the injury talk, you know, Les Miles, he used to say, like, it's a painful injury in the leg. Or he would say something like that, you know. So
5: soft tissue injury.
7: Yeah, yeah.
6: And to your point, too, I mean, Lane Kiffin, his honesty, I mean, I thought in the post-game press conference when he came out and said, yeah, when I met with Blake Baker, he's a pretty good defensive coordinator, but the book on you is you can't stop mobile quarterbacks. So I thought that was pretty, you know, just shoot from the hip, too.
7: Yeah.
5: Oh, yeah, yeah. And the original question there was, when did you first start focusing in on how y'all have had trouble with running quarterbacks? And he said January.
7: January, yeah. That was a good answer. Yeah.
5: Yeah.
7: Yeah, well, since they've gotten through this part, Jacques, I mean, have your expectations of this season gone even higher, or is it about the same, or do you now feel like, as Lane keeps saying, that these injuries are eventually going to catch up to you? Right now they're getting past it, if you would. Now, who knows? Maybe if they had Deshaun Spears for the entire Ole Miss game, maybe they win that game. I don't know. But
5: Greg Sankey's on the line, Jeff. You're going to be mentioned in the next lawsuit.
7: Because we do have 7 conference games left, as Lane likes to point out, and, 4 on the road? So where do you stand right now where this team, how far they can potentially go?
6: Jeff, I think they pretty much held serve. I think you looked at it and you figured they'd be favored in the Clemson game. They were at home. They were going to probably win that game. They have. I think you took a look at Ole Miss and A&M back-to-back, and I think my gut was you were going to split those.
7: Yeah, that's how it was.
6: And then you look at November as murder between Alabama, Texas, at Tennessee, and then Arkansas to close out. And I think if you can get through that with only one loss, that would be, you know, pretty impressive. So along the way, though, I mean, there's really, after this weekend, there's no game you can point to and say, oh, yeah, we're winning easy.
7: Arkansas.
6: Kentucky has shown, yeah, Arkansas, I guess. But, man, I tell you what, late November in Fayetteville, they always want that game more. It's going to be freezing cold. Yes, LSU should win. But,
7: right.
6: You know, Kentucky has shown they're dangerous. Mississippi State with this new quarterback they've got. I mean, going to Auburn. So, you guys show up every week, but you would think from this point forward they're going to be favored in every game until, I mean, would they be favored over Alabama 2 at home?
7: I think probably. So, yeah. I would think so.
6: Texas, November 14th with Arch coming into Tiger Stadium. They've got a – how about the – one of the more fascinating – how about the comeback of Will Muschamp? Like, I thought – talking to him, he's done with college football. He hated the NIL and the portal and all this new stuff. And obviously he's got the Jimmies and Joes on defense, but he's the DC over at Texas, and their defense is pretty legit when they're sacking the quarterback and not pretending they're peeing on the field. So.
5: Yeah, and he was an analyst just a couple of years ago, you know. So, yeah, he's come back. And, I mean, boy, Tennessee's offense looked terrible. And, you know, Texas's offense does not look great.
7: No, it hasn't. It hasn't.
5: And just Alabama's actually been more impressive than I thought they would be.
6: Yeah, it's going to be a heck of a season coming up. I think that I don't like a lot of the changes now in which, you know, you lose a couple of games and then people are in players' ears telling them they got nothing to play for and to tap out and all that. And Nick Saban warned us about that way back when. He said the playoff was going to destroy the bowls. It has. And, you know, there's 12 teams that get in, but of the 16 teams in the SEC, how many of those teams say, oh, yeah, we should be in the playoff? 14? 13 of them? I mean,
5: they all think
6: they should get in. Yeah.
5: Yeah,
7: exactly. Well, Jacques, thanks a lot, man, for joining us. We appreciate it. Keep working on the Lane Kiffin impersonation. I think by the end of the year you'll have it spot on.
5: Catch that Ford commercial, man. You can put that into your repertoire.
6: Okay. All right. I'll do my homework for Lynn.
7: Right. That is Jacques Doucet. Always gives us something to laugh about. Great guy, a great sports reporter, and a wealth of knowledge, too, when it comes to covering LSU sports. We'll take a break. More coming up of Tiger Rag Radio right after this.

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1: Back here on Tiger Rag Radio, Jeff Blurm along with Glenn Gilbo and Case Kieschnick. Major League Baseball playoffs underway. Several former LSU players, including Grant Taylor, who got the save tonight for the White Sox over the Astros. He's been really good, and he pitched 2 1/3 innings tonight, struck out 5. I think he gave up one hit, maybe a run, maybe he didn't. It was a really good stat line. But imagine if he was healthy with Skeens. That would have been, gosh, that would have been pretty good there in 2023.
2: You just brought that up because the Astros lost.

0: honestly,
1: that was a good trick.
0: No. Grant Taylor's had a really good season, and I've thought about that a lot watching him pitch. Man, I'm like, this guy is filthy.
1: Yeah.
0: And never, of course, wasn't healthy that 2023 season. Monday night, the U.S. Senate approved the Protect College Sports Act. It will put some new rules and regulations when it comes down to NIL. It now establishes the 5-year eligibility window with just one transfer allowed without needing to sit out a season.
1: Wow, that would be awesome.
0: Requires agent registration with states, which I think is, I mean, they have that here in Louisiana. I would think that's going to be fairly standard. Caps conference sizes to 20, so the Big Ten would only be able to add 2 more teams under this, and of course the SEC could add 4. But it still needs to get approved by the House. The House is in recess until after the midterm elections. And so far, it doesn't sound like Speaker Mike Johnson's 100% behind this thing. Now, granted, he's got other things to worry about at the moment as the Republicans are trying to continue to maintain control of the House. And obviously, Congress and the Senate as well, but he's focusing on all the House races. And then in the House, you also have, I think the Congressional Black Caucus has a, on the House side, has a louder voice over there. And when you start talking about, with this legislation, it's going to result in players not making as much money. I think members of the Congressional Black Caucus are going to have something to say about that. Or limiting the ability of athletes to transfer from one school to the other because they don't want to restrict players' rights or restrict what players can make. So that is what to watch for once this thing gets in the House. And then you don't know by that time after the midterm elections what's everybody's psyche after this. Like, who knows what might happen. And what everybody's attitude will be when you have a lame duck House gaveling back in after November 3rd. And if they really want to take this up, and if the House does not take it up, that means when you have the new Congress start in January, you got to start this process all over again. So that's where you're at with the Protect College Sports Act. So still a long way to go in it. It was overwhelmingly approved by the Senate, but it doesn't mean it's going to get to the president's desk. And then Governor Landry said, hey, let's get the House, let's have them pass it, and then President Trump can sign the legislation at Tiger Stadium when he's here for the Alabama game.
1: Oh, is it the Alabama game or the Texas game?
0: It might have been the Texas game. You're right. It was a Texas game. Yeah. That's what he said in a tweet. So
2: either way, it would be a pretty tight schedule.
0: Yes, yes. But, yeah, I don't know. We'll see what happens. Still a long way to go, but I would imagine if we'll continue to see the ads, I guess we will. Why wouldn't we not? The ads that we're already seeing during college football games to push and pass it. So there's got to be intense lobbying done here, I think, to get the House on board. So,
1: well, it's amazing that it's made it as far as as it has. And I really like the part about the only one free transfer
0: right
1: over 5 years. The other ones you got to wait a year,
0: yeah.
1: And that would hurt some of their income. But my goodness, they're making a lot of money as it is.
0: Yeah,
1: it would be interesting to see if like a guy does try to transfer a second time and has to sit out.
0: Yeah,
1: how much would he make in the year he's sitting out? You know,
0: and if this does pass, I'm eager to see the devil in the details, like some of the things that we're not focusing on that become law that are like, whoa, I can't believe that.
1: Unintended circumstances.
0: Yeah. Unintended consequences.
1: Right.
0: Yeah. I'm eager to see what those are. So we'll see. Let's take our final break. More of Tiger Rag Radio when we come back.
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1: Back here on Tiger Rag Radio, Jeff Palermo along with Glenn Gilbo and Case Kieschnick, and good lineup of guests that we had today. Gordy Rush, Zach Nagy, Jacques Doucet. So, again, if you missed any of that.
2: Lane Kiffin, Paul Maneri. Yeah. If you missed, Les Miles was on for a bit.
1: Yeah, a little bit. Yeah, yeah. So if you missed any of that, you can go ahead and for sure check us out anywhere you get your podcast, or the show will be uploaded to YouTube. So LSU and McNeese Saturday night, the Tigers are expected to win big. Obviously, I guess the big question is, and I've asked every guest this, because it's really the big storyline going into the game, will Sam Leavitt play? So what do you guys think? Do you think he plays? I don't think he plays.
2: I don't think he plays either. I think Lane, like he said, is going to be extra careful with him, and he does not play. I think Landon Clark starts, and we see quite a bit of Houston Longstreet as well.
3: Yeah, I think they kind of treat it like an NFL preseason game almost. Maybe you run the starters out for that first drive, and then you kind of run back a rolled back lineup for the rest of that, and then you go full second, third team for the second half.
1: Looking around elsewhere in the SEC, Alabama at Mississippi State. This will be one of the more.
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7: Breaking news this hour at Town Hall. I'm Bob Agnew in Washington. Secretary of State Marco Rubio sends Iran's negotiators home, and President Trump says there could be more bombing.
8: After negotiations made little progress, Secretary Rubio ordered Iran's delegation led by the foreign minister to leave New York. The talks had stalled over Iran's nuclear program and demands to lift the U.S. blockade. President Trump, speaking to Time, said more bombing is possible and argued pressure on Tehran is necessary to prevent it from obtaining a nuclear weapon. Ken Lorman reporting.
7: The president is airing his frustrations with the high court. Here's correspondent Willie Nelson.
9: President Trump says Justices Gorsuch, Kavanaugh, and Barrett have voted against the administration too often. In a Time interview, the president said those three were given the position of a lifetime, then called the tariff ruling disastrous for the country. President Trump said the goal is good decisions, not loyalty, and noted the liberal justices almost never break ranks. Asked directly about regretting the nominations, the president said yes. Willie Nelson, Washington.
7: Michigan Governor Democrat Gretchen Whitmer is term limited, and as she gears up to leave office in January, a new poll is out pertaining to her viability to run for president in 2028. The new survey asked Michigan voters, would you like to see Governor Whitmer run in 2028? A whopping 63% say they would prefer she did not. Conservative analysts are urging voters to be wary of the current wave of polling. Correspondent Richard Boyd reports.
10: They argue that current midterm polls favoring Democrats may be unreliable due to historical inaccuracies and Republican distrust of pollsters. They cite an informal X poll showing 81% of conservative respondents never participate in polls, likely skewing results in favor of Democrats. They also point to gut feelings from places like Texas, suggesting a potential undercount of Republican voters. Richard Boyd reporting.
7: More at townhall.com.
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7: New York health officials are urging residents to get their seasonal flu shots, and two prominent New Yorkers are lending a hand.
12: High-profile city dwellers and one-time mayoral rivals, 710 WOR's Curtis Sliwa and current mayor Zoran Mamdani, met up to get their flu shots and encourage all New Yorkers to roll up their sleeves. The two shared a humorous exchange, seated side by side, and even took one another's hand prior to the injections. Sliwa asked the mayor if he knew how many people, even tough guys, fainted when they got a shot. Mamdani responded with, "I got you." New York City Health Commissioner Dr. Alistair Martin then administered the shots to both men. The state health department recommends annual flu shots for all New Yorkers 6 months and older. In New York, I'm Liz Warner.
7: New jobs numbers out yesterday were below expectations. The Bureau of Labor Statistics said 29,000 non-farm payroll jobs were created in September. That was down from the 162,000 jobs created in August. You'll find breaking news and analysis at townhall.com. A surprise shutdown of what had been a growing New York City-based cookie company.
13: Cookie chain Chip City shut down all its stores in NYC, New Jersey, and Texas this week and did so without saying a word. Hundreds of its former cookie makers are out of work. The company confirmed its shutdown in a statement Friday, blaming, quote, significant macroeconomic headwinds. Former customers translated that as pricey cookies in the 2026 economy. Chip City was founded in Queens. Its reputation and expansion helped in large part by social media. In New York, I'm Andrew Whitman.
7: Former NFL star Tony Romo is leaving CBS Sports. The network announced the two sides mutually agreed to part ways after Romo pleaded no contest to a DUI charge in Wisconsin. CBS says former NFL star J.J. Watt will continue to work with Jim Nantz and Tracy Wolfson. More of these stories at townhall.com.
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22: It's all right. I'm sure that we can handle this situation maturely, just like the responsible adults that we are. Isn't that right, Mr. Poopy Pants? Welcome to Implicit Bias Radio. I am your host, Kevon Bordelon. And for those who are maybe joining us for the first time, We usually spend the first hour picking apart the little shortcuts our brains take so that they can slap a label on people, ideas, and entire zip codes before we've even finished our morning coffee. Today, though, we are talking about the bias of the boss, specifically the stubborn delusion that leadership is a throne we sit on instead of a cross that we carry. Most of us treat leadership like an elevator that only goes up. You know, we climb, we get the bigger chair, we get the mahogany desk that cost more than our first car, and then we get to tell people where to put the staples. That, unfortunately, is the Naked Gun school of management. You know, we walk into the room, trip over the rug, knock over the vase, set off the sprinklers, and somehow, because we're the one standing in the puddle, everybody else starts apologizing to us. That is power. Power is the ability to make people pretend we're competent while we're still soaked. Leadership, though, is something else entirely. The implicit bias that many of us carry is simple, right? The person at the top should be the one who benefits the most. Hard work, we seem to think, earns us the right to hand the hard work to somebody else. You know, we put in our years, we paid our dues, now it's someone else's turn to stay late and be deprived of lubrication. If we look, though, at how anything actually lasts, you know, families, companies, churches, even a decent football program, the leadership that doesn't collapse is the kind that fundamentally sacrifices for others. St. Thomas Aquinas did not treat love like a Hallmark card or a slow-motion commercial. He defines caritas, charity, love, as willing the good of other for the sake of other. Not because it makes us look generous, not because it might come back around, but simply for their sake. We have to sit with that. In a conference room, that sentence might be career limiting. If we actually will the good of our people for their own sake, you know, we give away the credit for the project that made the quarter. We then take the heat for the junior who maybe fat-fingered the spreadsheet. We might even, heaven help the shareholders, pay someone more than we're making because they're worth it, even though they don't fill the time study. To the world, that looks like bad business. To Aquinas, however, it's the only way we actually love our neighbor instead of just managing him. This is where things get uncomfortable. Philippians 2 doesn't leave much wiggle room. Let nothing be done through contention, neither by vainglory, but in humility. Let each esteem others better than themselves. Then it adds that we shouldn't just look after our own things, but really the things of others. Now, that's not a government-mandated DEI program. That's true charity. A lot of leadership gurus sell a vision of humility that, unfortunately, is really just vanity in a nicer shirt. They tell us to be humble so people will like us, which will maybe make us more effective, which will then make us more powerful. That's not humility. That's a marketing strategy with better lighting. It's a bait and switch, just like we see way too often. Those people who maybe OG'd, you know, over gold for the I'm going to get you sucker ignorant out there, they still don't know how they went to the bathroom, by the way, with all that stuff on. It's fake prestige, just like the OG, just like fake humility is just another product. True leadership is the willingness to be the sucker of the group on purpose. It's actually saying, look, I'll take the loss so the team can take the win. It's realizing our value is not measured by how many names sit under ours on the org chart, but rather by how many people we've lifted high enough that they no longer need to hold the ladder. It's terrifying if we've actually spent 20 years collecting titles. It means we're not the hero of our own story if that's the case. But we are then supporting a cast who keeps going. A lot of leadership gurus sell a version of humility that's really just vanity in a nicer shirt. They tell us to be humble so people will like us more, which will then make us more effective, which will then make us more powerful. That's not humility. That's a marketing strategy with better lighting. It's a bait and switch, just like the so many who OG'd, you know, over gold for the I'm going to get you sucker ignorant. Still don't know, by the way, how they went to the bathroom with all that stuff on. It's fake prestige, to get back to the point. It's maybe not even the real humility. It's fake humility, and it creates just another product. True leadership is actually the willingness to be the sucker of the group on purpose. It's saying, look, I'll take the loss so the team can win. It's realizing that our value is not measured by how many names sit under hours on the org chart, but by how many people have actually lifted high enough that they no longer need us to hold the ladder. Now, that is absolutely terrifying if we've spent 20-plus years collecting titles. It means we're not the hero of the story anymore. We're actually the supporting cast who keeps getting hit with the pie in the face so the lead can look good. The throne, it turns out, is just a very uncomfortable footrest for somebody else. If we're leading for our own glory, we're not actually leaders. We're managers with expensive egos and nicer parking spots. And I know how this sounds. Some of us are nodding. Some of us are already composing the email that starts with respectfully. Some of us tuned in just to feel superior to the person who signs our checks. Fair enough. I've basically been all of those people on a different Tuesday. So do us a favor. Like the episode. Follow the show. Send it to the friend who keeps calling themselves a natural-born leader when actually what they are is they just enjoy shouting and watching people flinch. And don't go anywhere. Or do. We know we can't actually stop you because Mr. Poopy Pants apparently already tried.
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22: 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I'm your host, Kevon Bordelon. Welcome to the Mr. Lester's Top Secret Podcast Lair, located somewhere in Lafayette, Louisiana. We have another pick from the Implicit Bias Liquor Collective this week. For those who are in the Lafayette area, that is anybody from Benny's in Opelousas to Champagne's in Carancrow, Champagne's Abbeville, Ambassador Wine and Spirits, or this week's partner, New News Markets, Youngsville Scott Milton Maurice. If you're in New Orleans, Dornax. But this particular Still Austin comes to us from Youngsville's and Maurice's New News Markets. Let me introduce you to the crew before we get to tasting, which, of course, we've already started. He is the rustic renegade, Caleb Morse. He has his eyes closed like he is enjoying a fine wine, but I'm pretty sure he just has gas.
24: We'll call it it's a fine bourbon.
22: A fine bourbon. There you go. I love it. A fine bourbon. He is the rustic renegade, again, Caleb Morse, and he occupies that seat as he just dives nose in that glass, nose humping all day long, huh?
24: Well, I can't do other things. So.
22: All right, let's
24: gotta
22: go to the bar.
24: Got to be productive.
22: All right, let's go to the bar. At the bar, we have Rene Girard. He is Louisiana's only certified master tobacconist. What's up, Rene?
25: Nothing, just enjoying life. I get to come here and drink whiskey with y'all and, you know, give my opinion on things, and I love it.
22: And we know you have an opinion on things.
25: I got an opinion on everything.
22: We are well aware, and that is why people tune in. Might also be to hear Chris Smith's of Lafayette Marble and Granite's opinions. Chris, it's great to have you back in the TSPL.
26: Appreciate it, y'all. All good?
22: I was about to say, oh, no, all good. I'm like, you have more to say? Because you might have more to say. I don't know.
26: I'll save it for later. Save it for the bourbon review.
22: Okay. Well, I didn't know if, like, you bought your shrimp roots with you or what you're up to.
3: Shrimp roots.
22: Yeah. Okay, all right. Yeah, shrimp roots.
4: No, but the shrimp's running, though. My mom from New Orleans came and brought me 100 pounds. So
22: Now it's ready to roll. Now some good big counts,
3: like some 10, 12s? Or?
4: Yeah, they were probably somewhere between 12, 15.
3: Okay.
4: Some of it was mixed, but, yeah, fantastic. We had some last night. So.
22: I love 9, 16 size barbecued shrimp, New Orleans style barbecue.
4: Yep.
22: Oh, man.
4: Fantastic.
22: Making me hungry. Okay, speaking of hungry, when I'm hungry, I also like to sip and partake. So let's talk about what we are sipping and partaking of this week. It is a Still Austin single barrel cask strength, only available at New News Markets, Youngsville, Scott, Milton, Maurice. Let's start at the bar. Now, Renee, I know that proof, sometimes you're like, man, I don't know. I'm curious as to how do the flavors of this one, how do they hit you?
25: Not my favorite, Bob.
22: Okay.
25: It's just there's something in there. There's a bitterness that I'm getting. You know, y'all have spoiled me with a lot of these bourbons from Kentucky and everything, and there's a sweetness to it. This one, I'm not picking out the sweetness. I'm getting a bitterness. The proof is not bad. I mean, I've let it air a little bit. It's actually toned down a lot, but there's just a off flavor that I can't put my finger on it, what it is.
22: Okay, so one of the things that I'm going to suggest, sit on this. To me, this is 100%.
3: How would sitting on whiskey change the flavor?
25: Won't that hurt?
3: Yeah. Like, do you do bottle
22: depends
3: up
22: on,
3: or
22: depends
3: sideways?
22: On how, yeah. Depends on how wide the mouth of the glass is. That's a whole different story. All right. So, no. Sit with it. Hold on to it. Let it air out a bit.
25: Yeah.
22: To me, this is 100% a sipping whiskey. It is not something that you just want to dive into nose
25: when
22: first.
25: When I first poured it, yeah, it was very bitter. And sitting it has mellowed a lot. It's gotten smoother. And I've even put in a couple of drops of whiskey and water in it, and it has gotten better. But
22: you mean water and whiskey?
25: Yeah, yeah, whatever.
22: Yeah, it's over here.
25: Yes, water and whiskey. I got one right
22: here.
25: Oh,
22: we have one there for you as well. See? Plenty of it here in the Mr. Lester's
25: TSPL. You
22: didn't
25: have a dropper.
22: Don't have the dropper. I would have loved to have had the dropper if you all would have passed that over. It would have been okay. So, Chris, I'm curious. There's that term when it comes to bourbon about bourbons being what they call necky.
4: Necky, yeah.
22: So when a bottle is first opened, do you get a little bit of that? And Caleb's shaking his head like he thinks he's witty. It's a term, Caleb.
5: It doesn't matter. If I turn the bottle upside down, the neck's gone.
22: It does
5: don't
22: not.
5: Call it necky. Call it, like, unbreathable.
22: That is not how it works. I get that you're going in on the word and the terminology.
5: We can Kim Jong-un it, and it's unbelievable.
22: No, that would then be unbelievable, right?
5: Well. It's hard to say unbelievable.
22: That's why it's necky. Anyway, so Chris, we were talking about the term necky when it comes to a bourbon or a whiskey, which just means that sometimes the first pour out of the bottle maybe is sitting on a lot of alcohol, some of the VOCs, the volatile organic compounds.
4: Yep.
22: And I almost wonder if this one, I really don't just wonder, I think this one was a bit necky.
4: Mm-hmm.
22: Something that you want to open, and like wine, you want to let it breathe.
4: Yeah, so every time I drink whiskey, nose hump my glass. The first thing I got was a lot of ethanol, which I'm not a proof princess like my compadre. So I figured, all right, I'm going to like this. Kind of swirl it. First one, of course, kind of numb up a little bit and just get some of those flavors. I didn't get bitter. I got sour. And then I was like, okay, sour. It was almost a little bready to me. And I was like, okay, I'm kind of swirled it around. I'm not one to put the water in. I'm just going to let it air itself out. Sour cherry is really what I got a lot of. Still a little bit of cinnamon, a little heat, which I like. Almost like a cherry warhead, where it gives you a little kick in the butt, right? It was good. It's gonna get better. I've had Still Austin, and I've had some very hot whiskeys. And usually the first pour, you're kind of getting a feel for it. Second and third pour, you're like, wow, we got something. And I kind of feel like that's how this is
22: going to
4: go.
22: I don't disagree with you at all. I think this is absolutely going to open up and continually get better. And the interesting part with this is we're talking 117 proof.
4: Okay.
22: And you and I actually got the exact same flavor. Now, I'm not talking cherry warhead. What I'm talking is if you've ever gone into, and you and I might be old enough to remember Stuckey's on the interstate,
4: mm-hmm.
22: and you'd go in, they have the big candy aisle. Now it's just the big, Walmart with gas stations where they have the big thing of candy. Those old school bags of cherry sours.
4: Mm-hmm.
22: That is what I get on this 100%. It is like a big cherry sour in alcohol, and as it airs out, it continually gets a little more smooth and a little more flavorful and a little more smooth and a little more flavorful, which initially when I got the first nose of the glass, I thought, man, this one might be really, really rough around the edges, and I think that's what Renee got. Once I had a couple of sips, and I did do a couple of drops of water and whiskey after that first nosing, but man, that couple of drops of water and whiskey really almost completely changed the profile for me. Because to Renee's point, there was a flavor, and I'm thought, it's almost like there's a sour mash that maybe was used. So if you've ever had like Michter sour mash,
4: yep,
22: you definitely get a different flavor profile.
4: Yep.
22: I got some of that sour profile up front, then I got the big cherry, and now I get more of the cherry and less of the sour,
4: yep,
22: which I think is a really beautiful note on this, almost to the point of cinnamon.
4: So finally on my last sip, it kind of reminds me as if I took the bottom of the king cake, not the sugary part, dipped it in whiskey, and then bit into that.
22: You're getting that much cinnamon.
4: I got, yeah, a little cinnamon at the end and that breadiness.
22: Very, very interesting. Okay, so Caleb says he has a great memory, yep, that, yep, this reminds him of. So I'm curious, Caleb, what we're going to find out about Mamaw's or your aunt's house or something like that.
6: We'll get there.
22: Okay.
6: So on the nose, I have notes. I get ripe red berries. I call them like raspberry, and dark cherry on the nose, followed by a warm brown sugar. And then I get a hint of like a fresh red velvet cake with cherry drizzle on top.
22: Okay.
6: And that's on the nose. This has got a lot of aroma to it. It's got some deep layers to it. And then what confuses me when I take the palate, what caught me off guard is it's thin in body but viscous. Like the flavor itself I find is thin. It doesn't stay around for a long time. It's there and it's soft, really subtle, but yet the fluid itself is viscous.
22: So it's a little oily on the palate.
6: Yes.
22: Agreed.
6: And at 117 proof, I expected more. But then it opens up to me very, very sweet, almost syrupy. The sweetness falls away quickly to like a flat cherry Coke. So I get that flat cherry Coke, the flat cherry cola flavor on there. It's right there in the front palate, followed by dark cherry, caramelized sugar. And then it starts to open up to, remember the old school Nestle Quick in the tin cans?
22: Yes.
6: Now, I don't know how else to describe this. The flavor I get is the smell of when you would shake it up
22: and open it. And you get the cloud.
6: You get the cloud, and it's got that hint of like a metallic. I think that's the bitterness you're getting. The hint of that metallic kind of instance, which is, I believe, the ethanol, and the light, fluffy milk chocolate.
22: So this is a really interesting note for you to pull out. And here's why I say that. I do get that chocolate. And yes, for those who aren't old enough to know, like, Connor here in the TSPL. Aaron might not even remember this outside. Nestle Quick would come. It was a tin. And yep, the way that it opened was that the lid was a separate piece, and it was just a little too small for the opening, and you had to pound it in,
6: yep,
22: to close it, and then you'd use a spoon or a butter knife.
25: It was almost like a paint can you're trying,
22: yes,
25: to open.
22: Yes. Yes. And because it sat in a tin can, there was a little bit of metallic,
6: mm-hmm,
22: residue on the palate. But, man, that Nestle Quick was so much better than the
6: way
22: Quick we get today.
25: Actually, I need to correct you. It wasn't a tin can.
22: It was aluminum?
25: It was a cardboard. The top and bottoms were tin.
22: You're right.
25: But
22: my God.
25: But the sides was cardboard.
22: I don't remember a cardboard side. I remember
25: cardboard.
22: A tin side for some reason.
25: And they also had the strawberry Quick.
22: They did.
25: The same. But it's a cardboard sides, but the tops and bottoms were tin. Hershey's came in a completely tin.
22: Maybe that's what I'm remembering.
6: Yeah. Well, you were highfalutin back then.
25: So. Yes, you couldn't. We couldn't afford.
22: No,
25: couldn't afford Quick very often either.
22: So hold on.
6: One can lasted us forever.
25: Yeah.
22: Quick was for chocolate milk.
25: Yes.
6: Mm-hmm.
22: Hershey's was for baking, and that was it.
6: Okay.
25: Oh, no, they made
22: Hershey's did make a chocolate milk mix, but Hershey's that was cocoa powder.
25: Right. Mm-hmm. And you could mix it with chocolate milk, make chocolate milk with
22: but
25: that.
22: But Nestle Quick was specifically for chocolate milk,
25: and you had to almost put it in a blender. Because that chocolate Quick would it wouldn't mix. It would
6: those
25: clump.
6: Are the surprises. You get surprise clumps. Like, ooh,
25: it would clump.
6: But that's crazy because I didn't know how to describe the flavor because that's a smell, you know.
24: But that smell is what I got on the palate. I don't know how to differentiate.
22: Your nasal passages are connected to the back of the palate, right?
24: My nose is three quarters of my face.
22: You know, you said it, not us. I mean, whether you want $1 million or a nose full of nickels, I don't know. Yeah. But that's a whole other thing.
25: In his case, same thing.
22: Yeah. Well, that's why it's a difficult decision.
25: Yeah.
22: Chris.
4: I was surprised that the metallic I got, and I didn't know how to place it, but most times I don't taste like a metal in stuff, but I definitely had that, like I'm drinking out of tin or aluminum rather than drinking out of glass. Like you had that little tinge, but it's fairly faint.
22: It's very faint. It's very faint. It's a great catch. And what I love about this is, first of all, I like the tingle. That is what gives you that little tingle on the palate. And the next part of this is, the more this sits, the more this opens, it gets literally better with every sip that I take. And that is something that's really difficult to find in a lot of whiskeys.
24: 117 proof. Like, you would expect this to have some oomph. This drink's like a 103.
22: I find that it has that big cherry bomb. So when you say it's kind of thin on flavor, to me, it's not a caramel bomb. This is a cherry bomb. All three of us got the same thing on the palate. Renee doesn't have a palate, so he's smoked his away, but that's okay. This, to me, is something unique that we don't see often. Can you imagine this in an old fashioned? You put an orange peel with this. Much like Valencia was to Penelope, the orange to the bourbon, this almost to me is like a cherry barrel. It's almost like a cherry barrel. It's that forward on the palate. And if you like cherry flavor, this is an absolute winner for you.
4: Absolutely. It definitely tastes like it already has muddled cherry throughout it. It's that cherry in it. It's great.
22: So I'm actually thinking this is a Cheater's Old Fashioned. So Elizabeth and I used to make a Cheater's Old Fashioned with the Penelope Valencia, which was just chill it, strain it over ice, put it into a chilled glass, and take a Luxardo cherry, and you had your cherry and your orange. This one, I think you could actually chill, strain over ice, put into a chilled glass, take a piece of orange peel, twist, express it, and drop it in the glass.
4: Done.
22: You don't need the sugar. You don't need the bitters. It's kind of got that much complexity to it.
24: That's where people mess them up, right? They start adding too much sugar, adding too much simple syrup, and before you realize it, you got diabetes in a glass. And your average restaurant, that's what they want to do because they mask their inability to make a drink with sugar.
22: That is 90% of restaurants.
25: Yeah. Well, a lot of them probably using cheap whiskey to start with, so they need to cover it up.
22: Well,
24: no, they make it sound real good. Like, we use the plastic bottle.
22: Not many restaurants have a cocktail program like Mr. Lester's where they're using 1792 as their house bourbon. That is not something you find in a lot of places. They're usually using something significantly less expensive and then still charging you, $16 for an old fashioned that, to your point, might as well just be sugar and water, ice, cherry, and orange.
24: They're like, our house old fashioned, it's wonderful. It's a direct import. It's Canadian mist.
22: Well, not right now with Donald Trump. It's probably not Canadian.
24: That's why I was doing the voice and everything.
22: You were doing the voice?
24: That's the best Trump voice I can do. It's Canadian mist. I don't do a good Trump impersonation.
22: Okay. Yeah. All right. So we need to rate this on the Morse Whiskey rating code. And we need to play What Would You Pay for the What Would You Pay championship belt chain for this Still Austin New News pick available. By the way, if you're listening on podcast, it might be on the shelf. If you're listening on the radio, definitely on the shelf by the time this show airs, because as we record this, it is not available for sale just yet. But by the time you hear it, it will definitely be on the shelf. The question is, where does it rate and what would you pay? Renee, let's get it out of the way.
25: Yellow.
22: And?
25: And I'm thinking 55.
22: Yellow and 55. Renee is our curmudgeon this week.
25: Yeah.
4: Yes. Yeah. Princess.
22: Yeah.
4: Doesn't like that little bit of burn on it.
22: Yep. 100%. Okay, Chris, what about you?
4: So I was thinking green the whole way, but the more I got into it, it kind of started sliding towards blue. I'd say as of today, it's green, but I'm going to probably go pick one to see if it scales to blue.
22: Well, here's what I'll let you do.
4: Open up.
22: I will let you partake as we continue the show, and you can have more, and we'll see where it goes. but we'll call it a green for now. Okay. What would you pay?
4: I'm thinking they're $79.99.
22: $79.99. Yep. Caleb Morse.
24: Solid green, $75.
22: Solid green, $75. Okay. I am 100% on board with Chris. Right now, it's a green. I think this could open up to a blue. I think it could open up to something truly unique and truly special. It's just oily enough without it being too oily, but it does need to open. Once it does, I like the cherry and not so much on the caramel with this. So I think this is a green. I'm going to kind of hold off. We'll call it officially a green, but Chris and I are going to revisit at the beginning of hour two and see where that lands. The what would you pay? Championship belt chain goes to. Renee was at 55. Chris was at 79. Caleb was at 75. This is a $64.99 bottle of whiskey, which means Caleb Morse is the winner of the What Would You Pay Championship Belt Chain on here on Implicit Bias
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24: Your shoulder, Renee.
22: We'll come back and show you why Caleb is one of the leaders in the community and why, because sacrifice is what it's all about when we come back.
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22: 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It's all at Piper's Haven, 3916 West Congress. Amazing what happens when the news media gets held accountable, and it's why I understand. I don't know that I like it still, but I understand Donald Trump keeping CNN, MS Now, and Politico out of the White House press briefings because, you know, you're actually supposed to be a legitimate news organization in order to be there. And I don't know that they have proven they are. What, Renee?
25: Did Politico get a loan or something to do their payroll? They're not out of business yet?
22: I'm surprised they're not because with USAID...
25: He wouldn't have to kick them out if they did.
22: With USAID shutting down, the question now becomes... who was actually paying for Politico? But there's 100% proof of why you don't even want these people there. And this is why. Because they don't tell the truth.
24: No.
22: They simply do not tell the truth.
24: Well, stop telling the truth over there.
25: And it's like he said, he goes, look, I don't want him in my office. And he cannot invite people into his office.
22: Well, freedom of the press does not equate to freedom of access to everything.
25: Exactly.
22: Which is the second part of that. So here's my question. My question is, how do we know? Please don't believe us on this, that they don't tell the truth.
24: Nobody will know.
22: What do you mean nobody will know?
24: No, that's the rest of that saying. Like, sorry.
22: Not tracking.
24: That's okay. As you were saying.
22: Please don't believe me that they don't tell the truth. Here's how we know. We know because... headline came out, what, last Sunday? Trump booed at Texas-Tennessee football game. That's the headline. And what I love is that the media now is not the traditional media. The real journalists now are people everywhere with these little things in their hands, catching the truth, not your truth. So what did the people with these little things in their hands, by the way, if you're listening on the radio, you're missing that I'm holding up a cell phone. And if you want to see the video, subscribe to the podcast. Anywhere you get podcasts, please like it, share it, tell your friends. It helps the show and it keeps your implicit bias going. But the point here is...
24: Well, and for those of y'all that are also like 73, it's a mobile cellular phone.
22: But the whole point of the story is this.
25: You mean a bag phone won't work?
22: No, Renee. Bag phones probably still don't or do not work today. But here's the whole point of the story. The point of the story is this. We have taken the media's word for it forever.
25: Well, used to. That's how you got your information.
22: Well.
25: Now we have other sources.
22: But, Renee, my point is, even then, we didn't really know if what they were telling us really ever happened.
25: Walter Cronkite Wait. Would never lie to you.
22: You mean
24: Ron?
22: There.
24: You mean Ron Burgundy wasn't satirical?
22: Go, San Diego. Yeah. My point is, when someone reports on war in the Middle East, how do we really know?
25: I would believe it, though.
22: Okay, you'd believe it, but how do you really know?
25: Well,
22: you well, don't. Are you there? No. Have you seen it?
24: You jump on an American Airlines flight. You land in, well, you're going to first drop off.
22: You got a problem going to Tel Aviv today as we record this show.
24: You're going to go to Dubai or you're going to go to Abu Dhabi first, and you're going to jump on a puddle jumper and fly into Biop, or you're going to fly into...
22: But my point is, we're not there to see it.
24: No, that costs too much money to
22: do. We don't know that it happened.
24: And it's not fun.
25: You got to get on the interwebs.
22: Well, so hold on. Up until lately, even if you got on the internet, you didn't know. Right? They might have had some video, and we trusted that that video was somewhat truthful.
25: Yeah.
22: But if you think about all the hoaxes, and I read through a multitude of hoaxes that were reported last week, a multitude of falsehoods that CNN jumped on. And look, it's not in the last 5 years. It's not three or four or five things. It's 25, 30, 40 things that they have reported. I mean, remember the Covington kids? They had the whole video showing that the kids didn't start it, and they made up the story that the Covington kids started it.
24: Yeah, but we had to have the spin to get viewers.
22: But therein lies the point. Whether it was to get viewers or it was to push a particular narrative on purpose.
24: No, money's more important than a narrative that also pays us money.
22: But at the end of the day, we don't know that what they're telling us is the truth, which is why this whole Trump booed at the Texas-Tennessee football game was beautiful. Because within seconds of this posting, people started jumping on and putting their video of Trump walking the concourse and the people cheering.
4: Yeah. They have that stuff in the can. They are waiting because they feel embarrassed from getting thrown out. They're doing anything they can to show their viewership that are lying to try getting them on their side. Like, hey, this is a bad guy. We're telling the truth. We're doing this until they get... outed for all this stuff.
22: Well, this is the best part, and I'm glad you brought that up. This is a bad guy. Yeah. How do you know? You know because CNN or MS Now or Politico told you? Remember, Donald Trump was a friend to almost every Democratic lawmaker. He was a Democrat.
24: He was a big Clinton backer
25: and supporter. I mean, he really was.
22: And then what happened? He decided to run for president. And the second he decided to run for president,
25: he was evil.
22: Not only was he evil to Democrats, he's evil to a lot of Republicans.
25: Yep.
22: You want to talk about leadership. You want to talk about sacrifice. Let's talk about sacrifice that this particular president has engaged in. This is a man who has not taken a penny of his salary and deposited it and kept it in his accounts. He has redirected those payments. He has then donated those payments back to the United States and to veterans and of that nature, right?
25: Yeah, it was a guy that was running a multi-billion dollar operation, took leave from that to go do this for free.
22: To become a target of almost every media outlet on the planet.
24: Well, and look, I am sure that out of the 100,000 people there, there were people booing him.
22: I'm sure there were a couple.
24: You know, but I'm not going to sit here and think or believe that 50% of the crowd was booing him. Now, maybe these news outlets Maybe they booed in their area because that's the people they brought with them.
22: So what are the odds that that person was actually in the stadium?
24: Okay, I didn't think about that. Oh, man, you're making it.
22: Here's what I'm betting.
24: You think they would lie that
22: I'm betting. I'm betting one of two things. Either the person who wrote the article wasn't there and thought they heard boos and immediately, because that's their bias, went, oh, they're booing him, I'm writing about it.
24: You mean Brandon?
25: That's the same person that did Let's Go Brandon.
22: I was about to say, but, Let's Go Brandon.
25: But you know,
22: remember
25: what?
22: That one.
25: That, right off the bat, you know it's a bunch of BS because they were playing in Tennessee. Tennessee is a red state and very much backs Trump. I doubt very seriously they're going to have a lot of people booing Trump there.
22: So the first option is either the reporter is at home, heard something on the television, didn't catch the whole thing, and said, oh, I'm writing this story because that's what I thought I heard.
25: Or just made it up.
22: Or the reporter was at home with both of their friends, and both of their friends got upset and went, boo. And they said, oh, I heard boos. That's what I'm writing.
24: You mean Pat and Pat?
22: Yeah. Yes. Did I do that? Yeah, Pat.
4: Yeah, I was going to bring up that our founding fathers wanted us to be civil servants when you were in the political realm. We have so many now that are going in and coming out way wealthier than they've gone into from kickbacks and stealing and all the rest. This man's going in, and he's going to be even keel or less because he's trying to give back to something he really believes in.
22: Did you see the vote today? The vote the day that we recorded this episode in the Senate died 53-47. It was for two things. One, voter ID. Two, banning or suspending members of the U.S. Senate or Congress from trading stocks while in office. And 100% of the Democrats voted against it. 100%. And look,
24: stop me from inside trading.
22: I'm sure that ring the bell, because that's 100% true. I'm sure there were Republicans who voted against it, too, because Republicans have a majority in the Senate. So if it died 53-47, you had a couple of Republicans who were on board with this, too. But the whole point is, you're not leaders. Stop calling them our leaders if that's what they do. If these people are there to enrich themselves, they are not leading us. They are managing us in order to enrich themselves. It's two very different things.
4: The issue now is it's a club. And if you're not in the club, go in with this like pure heart and trying to do right, you are going to get drummed out. They're going to do everything to get dig up or make up stuff to get you out, because you're going to be a hindrance to their sin. Yeah, they just don't want you in there. Well, that's the problem.
24: If they can't get you on the take, they're going to get you out. That's all that comes. They're going to find something on you. They're going to fabricate something on you, and they're going to pursue you with all of their being.
4: Or they're going to actually get you in some kind of predicament in which they'll out you.
22: That's what he means. They're going to get you. They're going to own you, just like we're going to own you well enough to bring you back for the final segment of hour one of this week's Implicit Bias Radio.
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22: What an endorsement today for Democrats in the midterms. This is Implicit Bias Radio. I'm your host, Kevon Bordelon, and we need to make sure that everyone understands how big of an endorsement this is for the Democrats in the midterms, so please make sure you listen to the whole segment. Welcome into the Mr. Lester's Top Secret Podcast Lair, somewhere in downtown Lafayette, Louisiana, and let me go ahead and tell you what the whiskey special is for the month of October at Mr. Lester's. Caleb, I know you're trying to look up the topic that I just surprised everybody, and I'll tell you in a minute. Don't worry. Everybody else, don't believe me, but I promise we'll set this up well. But
24: okay, no, I'm good. Yep.
22: Any idea what the Mr. Lester's whiskey special is for October? I know you knew what it was for September.
24: I know what it was for October.
22: October.
24: What would be...
22: So...
24: Is there a spooky bourbon?
22: It's, well...
25: Something with pumpkin spice?
22: No, God, no. No, Renee, we are not going Tay-Tay for...
24: Ghost
22: no.
24: Tree. Wasn't there Ghost Tree that we tried?
22: So, it's not Ghost Tree. So, we say we would go to the what of heaven or hell, the...
24: The pits.
22: No. No. There's something else.
24: The gates.
22: The gates.
24: Really?
22: What's that?
24: They're doing a four-gate?
15: The river sticks, but...
24: They're doing a four-gate?
22: So, here's the really interesting part. They have multiple four-gate offerings. Whoa. And what they are doing, it is a veritable smorgasbord of four-gate offerings. I just wanted to work
24: so
22: that word in.
24: So it's 16 to 24 gates.
22: Something like that.
24: Okay.
22: Here's the beauty of it. You get to pick which three four-gate offerings you want on your flight for $30.
24: So you get to choose.
22: You get to choose. These...
24: Pick of the litter.
22: Correct. From
24: pick
22: the four
24: of the
22: gates.
24: Litter, four gates.
22: Correct. For $30.
24: You don't even have to know which they are. You can be like, I'll take the blue one, the red one, and the green one.
22: Correct. 100%. Talk about going to be a really nice whiskey special for the month of October. And so fitting, because four-gate stuff is nice. It's deep.
24: Oh,
22: it's beautiful.
24: Perfect.
22: It's robust in what you expect for fall. So make your reservations at Lester's. They are getting booked up faster than ever now. So please make your reservations for a Thursday, Friday, Saturday in October. Get your four-gate whiskey special. Okay, so back to... the really, really big, massive, incredibly important Democrat endorsement for the midterms. The country of Iran has told United States voters that they should change regimes, that they should change parties, that they should vote for Democrats, essentially.
24: Wait, so they're doing what we say? Because we've been saying about that for like them for years.
22: Wait, what?
24: We've been telling that Iran... should change the regime. We've been saying that for a long time.
22: Well, we have been telling.
24: Yeah, so they can't use our playbook against us.
22: Well, what they are telling people is if you really want America to be great again, vote for a regime that won't do to Iran what we're doing to Iran.
24: Come here and say that, bro.
22: In other words,
25: they just want another pallet of money. That's all they're after.
24: No,
25: because the last time the other regime gave them a pallet of money.
24: I'm tired of this Iran stuff. Like Red Dawn it. That's it. Come here, like, it's hunting season, we're all ready, like, let's just Red Dawn this SOB.
22: So, first of all, please don't believe me, go look up if the country of Iran sent an open letter to American voters that Iran thinks you should vote for
24: Democrats.
22: Are they
24: going to mail it to my house?
22: I hope so.
24: That would be really nice.
22: Because you know who'd be paying for it? We would.
24: Yeah.
22: We're 100%, because you know, so Renee, by the way, no, it's not a pallet of cash. They don't want a pallet of cash. They didn't get a pallet of cash. Don't lie, Renee. They got pallets of cash.
24: Maybe they mailed me some anthrax again.
22: Hey, it's maybe they will. And look, that was almost impressive because that was almost like a snap that with the S being extended. Yeah. I kept waiting for Dom DeLuise to come out of the back and go, watch me. Renee remembers that line from Blazing Saddles. Yes. But no, seriously, the country of Iran.

0: go libertarian. Let's go independent. Let's do away with it.
1: Definitely.
0: Because as much as I love making fun of Democrats, we have got some crappy Republicans, too, who don't have the same ideals and beliefs that I do. So,
1: well, it's club mentality.
0: Which president was it that said when we get down to a two-party system, they're just going to vote themselves back into power?
2: I don't remember, but it was very early on. It was very early on. And I was about to say the exact thing you were, Caleb, which is, look, I get that there are plenty of bad Republicans. It is a club system. To quote George Carlin, it's one big club and we, the people, ain't in it. But here's the bigger problem. And this is where I think voters have issues with regards to not being able to see the forest through the trees. People can't see the big picture. They become one issue voters. And for 16 years now, the one issue is orange man bad. It's the only issue they got. And don't come at me with, oh, well, the price of gas is higher. I tell you what, the Democrats shut down so many refineries, you don't get to talk about the price of gasoline anymore because Democrats did that. Right now, the price of oil is well below where it was when Joe Biden was in office. We just don't have the refineries to kick out.
0: And we can't keep up. Our diesel consumption outruns our production.
2: Correct.
1: I heard a report now that California is importing diesel from Korea because they've shut down so many refineries in California. California has so much oil that it just bubbles up out of the ground.
0: Yep, tar balls.
1: Oh, yes.
2: It's Beverly Hillbillies.
1: Yes, it literally seeps up through the cracks in the sidewalk in L.A., but they're not allowed to drill.
2: Renee, in L.A., that's not oil that's creeping up through the cracks in the sidewalk. That's something else.
0: Black tar.
2: It might be flammable. I don't know. Sewer gas. But that's a whole other thing.
0: And look, John Adams and George Washington. John Adams in 1780 said, "There is nothing I dread so much as a division of the Republic into two great parties." George Washington in 1796, his farewell address, said, "Do not be swayed by the spirit of the party."
2: So here's the other really interesting Iran tie in all of this, which is there is a new economic front of the war with Iran. I say it's new. It's just maybe a little more prominent now. People are seeing it because war is not just waged in a kinetic sense. It's waged in an informational sense. Mm-hmm. It's waged in an economic sense. And we now maybe know why we saw a vote on the Clarity Act go down in the Senate. Because if Clarity is passed and you now start getting implementation of the rules of Clarity, it all becomes visible. The fraud, the graft, the money laundering becomes a problem. And what, according to a couple of articles, have they now discovered? They've now discovered that Iran was laundering money through other countries, specifically through a company called Tether, which had a stablecoin, USDT. And that's a problem.
3: Yeah, they kind of squeezed everything. So they started trying to chase Iran and the money trail. And once they started picking off a few things, they had to get quick and sloppy. So it started coming to front that these are the exact places that they're laundering this stuff, which is the best way to squeeze. Eventually, you're going to get information. That's what, and any kind of law enforcement, any kind of informational, you're going to squeeze as much as you can. And then something's eventually going to pop out that you can chase after.
2: And the U.S. is now chasing after this. And I think Tether, personal opinion, is in big trouble over this. I think we will see Tether not be tethered to anything in the near future, simply because we're now realizing, and we always knew, that cryptocurrency was tied to a lot of black market traffic. I mean, we did a show years ago on American Gangster, the book, which is Ross Ulbricht, who owned the Silk Road website, who was basically collecting Bitcoin off of the sale of everything illegal. I mean, allegedly, I never went and saw it, but in the book, they outline you could go to the Silk Road website and find everything from narcotics to drugs to human trafficking to weapons, you name it, it was there, and everybody was paying for everything in Bitcoin because it was difficult to trace back then.
0: Man, I'm looking, I just had it look up prominent U.S. relationships with Tether. The biggest one, Cantor Fitzgerald, served as custodian for Tether's reserve.

0: served since 2021. Howard Lutnick, which became Trump's Commerce Secretary. He and Cantor are the most prominent American defenders. Rumble, Tether announced a $775 million investment into Rumble. Chris Pavlovsky, Jack Mahler, CEO of 21 Capital, and 21 Capital as a business. And then Brandon and Kyle Lutnick, all via Cantor.
1: So when you think about the money laundering trail, now, just because somebody is connected does not mean they are guilty. It means that they are associated with it in some way, shape, or form. Let's face it, there are plenty of businesses that have people's names on the list, and that person has done nothing, but they're on
0: True.
1: There. Speaking of doing nothing, our new audio guy finally figured out if you hold up the one-minute finger high enough, I might see it. So he's given me the finger. We'll come back. Look, like, follow, subscribe. 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You want more Implicit Bias. 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
6: Breaking news this hour at Town Hall. I'm Bob Agnew in Washington. Senator Tom Cotton is warning voters to pay close attention to what Hassan Piker is saying as he stumps for Democrat candidates. The prominent left-wing streamer recently said he wants to send Senator Cotton to a re-education camp.
7: Re-education camps. Involved rounding up opponents of the regime and the party, shipping them off, starving them, torturing them, indoctrinating them. That's what Hassan Piker says he wants to do to me and apparently plenty of other people, but he only does that about us because we represent the voters in places like Arkansas. That's who he really wants to do it to, is conservatives and Republicans all across this country.
6: Senator Cotton was interviewed this week by the Salem Radio Network. Michigan Governor Democrat Gretchen Whitmer is term limited, and as she gears up to leave office in January, a new poll is out pertaining to her viability to run for president in 2028.
8: The new poll asks Michigan voters, would you like to see Governor Whitmer run for president in 2028 or not? A whopping 63% say they would not like to see her run, while 27% say they would like to see her get into the race. 11% say they are not sure. The Signal and Beacon Research poll surveyed 600 likely Michigan voters last month. Laura Winters reporting.
6: Mental health experts are seeing an increase in the number of people struggling with financial stress and depression related to online gambling platforms. Liz Ward with Penn State Health Advancement.
9: You can do it from your home. 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
6: A new study a few months ago by Epic Research showed the number of those being diagnosed with a gambling disorder rose more than 60% compared to 2018, with the biggest increase among young men. More of these stories at townhall.com.
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6: More than 30 lives lost in all, some 40,000 acres destroyed. Now a new independent investigation reveals there were major failures in leadership during the deadly 2025 Eaton and Palisades fires.
11: The 724-page report by the Fire Safety Research Institute cited in the LA Times found major problems with the LA County Fire Department's evacuation response in West Altadena. Delayed alerts there contributed to all but one of the 19 deaths in the Eaton Fire in the Palisades. Investigators found the LA Fire Department failed to act on repeated warnings about the smoldering Lockman Fire. It erupted just days before dangerous windy conditions were forecast for the area. Investigators cited poor communication and coordination among the LA Fire Department, LA County Fire Department, and the LAPD. The fires killed 31 people and destroyed more than 16,000 structures. I'm Sharon Reardon.
6: You'll find breaking news and analysis at townhall.com. The latest monthly jobs report came out on Friday, and it turns out the hiring missed expectations this time around. National Economic Council Director Kevin Hassett reacted.
12: We have to scoot through over the last 3 or 4 months to see what's going on. But those numbers are really positive. And the thing to remember is that private sector employment is still booming. What's happened is because we've reduced federal employment by 300,000 workers, that the numbers are a little bit lower if you don't account for that.
6: The Bureau of Labor Statistics says 29,000 non-farm payroll jobs were created in September, down from the 162,000 seen in August. Most analysts were expecting yesterday's number to come in right around 84,000. The unemployment rate, while it did not change significantly, did tick up just a bit from 4.1%. It came in last month in this latest report to 4.2%. You'll find more of these stories at townhall.com. From Washington, I'm Bob Agnew.
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1: 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We are in the Mr. Lester's top secret podcast lair. Let me introduce you to the crew that's here in Hour 2, which is always more fun. Why? Because there's more weekly whiskey than we had in Hour 1. A poet, and I didn't even know it. Caleb Morse, the Rustic Renegade, you, like, coughed over there. You okay?
0: I'm good.
1: You sure?
0: Yes.
1: I don't believe you.
0: I did change up my glass, and I forgot how good this one was.
1: Ah, okay. We'll talk about what we're consuming in a moment. We're going to talk about consuming, period. To the bar, we have Chris Smith from Lafayette Marble and Granite.
20: Yes, sir.
1: What's disgusting?
0: I'm consuming, sorry. Period.
1: Dear Lord.
0: Look, you said
1: can't take you anywhere.
0: No, and my kid takes both my kids take after me.
1: The sophomoric humor would be funny if it was sophomoric. It's below that. All right, Chris.
21: Is it like freshman?
1: No, it's not even. It's like middle school, if that. Chris, it's a pleasure to have you.
20: Well, thank you very much. Appreciate the free whiskey as well. I'm still on the Still Austin. It is definitely getting better with time. We talked about old fashioned, so I took the Saison.
1: The Emeritus Saison, yeah.
20: Put a little orange in it to get that old fashioned feel, and it popped it up quite a bit, and I'm really enjoying it.
1: Outstanding. I love hearing that, and I love messing with whiskeys in little different ways here on the show. Because, look, people at home, they're going to buy a whiskey like this, especially when we say, look, this is a green, go buy it. I'd buy this and go, you know, I want to make an old fashioned out of it. This is what I want to do. That's what I want to do. So we got plenty going on. And we, of course, have Rene Girard. Rene, I'm curious your cigar that you would put with this or whatever you're drinking tonight. What's the cigar that you're going to recommend to us here on the show this week?
21: Well, lately I've been doing a lot of McAuliffe cigars. They found me a couple of boxes of my favorite cigar, the McAuliffe Riata Churchills. So I'm hoarding them. They're all for me, so nobody can have any because they stopped making that cigar, and it's very hard to
1: I love the way Rene leads through this, right? Yes. Rene's like, it's mine. Nobody can have it. Everybody else.
0: Now, did you say McAuliffe Riata, like the cheese?
21: Riata.
0: McAuliffe Riata Churchill.
21: Yes.
0: It sounds like they're just throwing words on a wall.
21: Yeah, they've used all the cool words already, so they're making stuff up now.
0: What's a riata?
21: Riata is Spanish for rope. It's a riata.
22: I thought
0: it was a boat race. Oh.
21: No,
1: that's a regatta.
21: Regatta.
0: Now I'm curious about
1: Mr. Smith.
21: But actually, the very rare cigar that you can get right now is I have two boxes of Macanudo Vintage 1988.
0: Well, you didn't recommend that to me the other day.
1: He doesn't like you that much.
21: No, I don't like you. No, you do. You came and you picked out Opus, and you picked out.
0: I did. I did.
21: You know, yeah. But I literally have two boxes of cigars that were made in 1988 in the shop. They're about 20.
1: Wait, they were made in the shop in 1988?
21: Yes. They were made in. No, they were made at the factory. Actually, they were made in Jamaica. Macanudo has not made cigars in Jamaica in,
1: okay, Rene.
21: Probably 30 years.
1: I got to ask.
0: Green tobacco?
1: How expensive is something like this?
21: These cigars, believe it or not, are only like $27 a piece.
1: Oh.
21: It's not that bad. You would think they were a lot more expensive. But when the rep offered them to me, I was like, what, did they get lost in the warehouse? And he goes, exactly. They found a few boxes in the warehouse.
1: Okay, so Rene, begs the question. You said these were made in 1988.
21: Yes.
1: That is the better part of 40 years ago.
21: That's 38 years ago.
1: Right. So my question is,
21: they're very mild.
1: I would guess that the warehouse is humidified.
21: Oh, yeah. All these warehouses, they all humidify the whole thing.
1: So as long as it's in a humidified, temperature-controlled environment, they'll last forever?
21: Yeah, the cigars they will last forever. Now, you're going to lose some flavor. Macanudo was already these cigars because I remember when they made these cigars, they were pretty expensive back then.
1: Say you were about 130 years old when they made these, right?
21: Yeah, probably. Yeah, but I mean, Macanudo's normally a very smooth, mellow cigar, and they're still very smooth. They still have flavor to them. They're very, very smooth. It's a lighter cigar, but excellent smoke.
1: That actually sounds fantastic.
21: Right up your alley.
1: I'm in.
21: I know you don't like a real heavy, full-bodied cigar. The number three, which is a smaller Corona-ish size,
0: that's
21: would
0: the
21: be
0: size
21: perfect Kavon's for you.
0: Familiar with.
21: Yeah, a number three.
1: Well,
21: not a number
1: I like
21: two.
1: I like to smoke a Robusto, unlike Caleb, who likes something a little larger somewhere else.
21: Yeah. Anyway.
1: seriously, Rene, I'm in.
21: Yeah,
1: I will come by.
21: Yeah,
1: especially given the weather that we've got coming, because.
21: Dude.
1: It's supposed to start getting a little cooler.
21: Oh, yeah.
1: We're going to get a lot
0: opening
1: of rain here in southern Louisiana.
21: Next week is supposed to be awesome.
1: Yeah. Okay. So we do need to talk about things coming up in the whiskey world because there are big, big, big announcements. So first announcement, this is going to be a tease, and I'm sorry. because we don't like to tease. We like to tell. But this one has to be a tease because we don't know the exact date it's going to be released. A new implicit barrel is about to be stickered tomorrow. It will be stickered. When it shows up in the store, I'm not sure. We will tell you and let you know when it shows up. It's going to be a fantastic pick by the crew of Implicit Bias Radio and one of our partners. $45.99. The proof is where I expected it to be, which we love this area of proof. So if you know, you know. If you're a proof hound like we are, you get it. That's coming. We'll give you more on that in the future. The secret that we can give away. Go get your tickets. Ambassador Wine and Spirits is opening up tickets for their Ambassador Wine and Spirits After Dark in October. Now, we had a wonderfully successful Implicit Bias Ambassador Wine and Spirits After Dark with Heaven Hill.
0: I thought it went really well.
1: It was fantastic.
21: It was fun. It was fun.
1: Lots of fun, lots of great whiskey. They're going to have two nights in October, back-to-back nights. Our buddy, and when I say this name, if you know, you know, our buddy will be there. Greg Trish will be there, which means that, yes, Sazerac is back in the house at Ambassador Wine and Spirits After Dark, October 14th and 15th. One level of ticket, so they don't have a VIP ticket for this one. One level of ticket, but the lineup is absolutely plaid. Let me go ahead, and I want to read the lineup.
0: You know Greg's going to bring something good.
21: No, because is it basically the same thing both nights, so you don't have to buy tickets for both
1: correct.
21: Nights?
1: Correct. It is going to be the same lineup both nights.
21: It's just anticipating so many people that they have to have two.
1: Correct. And for those who don't know who Greg is the premium experience ambassador at the Sazerac House.
21: He travels with very, very good whiskey.
1: Yes, he does. So here's the lineup. Eagle Rare 10-Year, Caribou Crossing, E.H. Taylor Small Batch, Sazerac Rye Barrel Pick, Weller Full Proof, and Blanton's. That's the tasting for the night. They'll have food. They'll have raffles to buy premium stuff, and I'm told that raffle is going to be fire.
20: Yeah, usually they have nice bottles. I'm saying those aren't nice or anything else, but they got those rarities. I don't know if they'll
1: for
20: drop
1: sale.
20: A VTAC.
1: I don't know. What I'm told... The people that I had conversations with wouldn't tell me, but what they said was no one will be disappointed when they see what's out there to buy.
20: Yeah, all those events have always been great. I've gone to multiple over at Ambassador Wine. Free food. I say free. You paid the ticket.
1: You paid the ticket.
20: Phenomenal food. The drinks are great. Always good people kind
1: of
20: hanging.
1: Get your tickets early because they will sell out both nights. That is done. So if you listen to Implicit Bias Radio, get there. Get there early. If you download us, go early. They will open it up if you've listened on podcasts. So, yes, Friday, they should be for sale Friday afternoon. You will have an opportunity to go and get tickets. It's going to be a fantastic night. Which leads me to one of the most beautiful things I think I've seen in a while, which is the report that, yes, the millennials and Gen Z, they are not drinking alcohol anymore, which is disappointing. And the reason I say it's disappointing is this. They are still consuming things that, for lack of a better term, are mind-altering, which is what alcohol does. It's a drug. They are consuming other things that are also mind-altering, and it's affected the market. Here's the reason why I say it's disappointing to me. There needs to be, to me, a little bit of hair on your chest, proverbially. If you are going to sit around and have adult conversations, you need to have that developed palate. You need some experience. In other words, you need to learn how to manage your own impulse control. And I think in the consumption of cocktails and of alcohol in these conversations, when they're done correctly, because some people cannot manage their impulse control, and we know this, but when they're done correctly, it is an exercise in impulse management.
20: Some of the stuff they're drinking now, when it comes to conversation and hanging out, and just kind of what we're doing here, those different substances, if it's gummies, if it's any of those other things, don't put you in the same mindset to have these kind of...
0: Well, and I think for that generation, it's also part of it is to lose or loosen the impulse control, right? when you look at a lot of the THC beverages and that kind of stuff, it loosens them up. I mean, one beverage gives you the same result as...
1: Well, look, there was a very old saying that would not fly today, which is candy is dandy, but liquor is quicker.
0: Yeah.
1: I mean, liquor loosens inhibition, no doubt. The problem is, for those of us who've been around a while, you consume way too much alcohol the next day, you know what you did.
0: Well, and and look, and the trick is to hydrate and all this other stuff so you don't feel like it was, like you went 10 rounds with Tyson either.
1: Yeah.
0: And that's also the benefit of drinking better stuff.
1: Fair.
0: So when you look at it, the younger generations, I think that it's just the trendy thing, you know? I mean, when I was a teen, it was trendy to drink underage. And I'll say it on the radio and be honest about it. And when we look at the teens now that are vaping and sneaking THC products, all this other stuff. That's
1: look at the poor kids at Ole Miss.
0: Yeah.
1: Who are taking God knows what instead of. And remember, the correlation with alcohol is so similar. The reason you had government control of production of alcohol is because people were getting hurt and dying. They were going blind from bad alcohol production, much like people are going through now with all the other stuff that they're doing.
21: Yeah, that and the government wants their tax.
1: Well,
0: hey, look at all
21: Come
0: the
21: on,
0: synthetic
21: don't,
0: ones.
21: Don't Shrek on that.
0: Look at all the synthetic options out there now. They've had issues with what's it called? Spice. I don't know, I'm thinking of spice. They have all these problems. Yep. All these problems where people are getting a hold of this stuff and they're having problems financially, mentally, emotionally, socially, because it's dirty is the best way I can describe it.
21: Yeah, well, it's a synthetic whatever. Yeah. Synthetic opioid, synthetic cannabis.
1: And you don't know
21: whatever.
1: What's in it.
21: Yeah,
1: and
21: you have no clue what's in there.
0: When you look at it, it comes down to trust, right? Like, we've gotten to the point now, you can trust what the bottle is, right?
1: Absolutely.
0: You'll be able to taste it, and you're like, nope, not for me. Yeah, that's good. You like what you like, and you have a flavor. You understand what the proof is. And younger generation now, they're just like, what's in that pill? You know what? I don't care. I'll take it. And back whenever we were younger, if somebody had a pill or a tab, I remember, what was those? It was the breath things. It was a little like piece of tape you would pull out, and it was a breath mint that would dissolve.
1: Listerine strips.
21: Yes.
0: And they had, I remember whenever they were making, people were making those that had acid on them.
1: What are you, 12? No, they were making tabs of acid in the 60s.
0: Well, it was Listerine strips, but they were putting acid and stuff on them like that, and they were these little packs.
20: Yeah, acid and ecstasy both. They were putting on those.
1: Yeah.
0: And I remember when that started happening.
1: Know how the Shalmation knows.
0: And I was like, you know
20: what?
0: I was like, I'm not taking those from just anybody anymore. You know, and the generation that exists now is like, I'll roll those dice.
1: Okay, you know? So hold on.
0: They'll turn their hat sideways, drive their squatted truck, and be like, yeah, I'll play that, those odds.
1: Hold on. Every generation
0: That's too deep of a voice for them.
1: Every generation has played odds on experimentation, and it's not a good thing, is kind of my point.
21: Oh,
1: right?
21: Yeah, in the 70s, it was, here, try this.
0: When that's what it is today again, you know?
20: Yeah, but things nowadays are so concentrated, and then depending on the production, they're done in such bad, meld that one pill could get you somewhat high. The other one, you're done.
1: Well, yeah,
0: there's
1: so
0: no in between.
21: There's no control.
1: The chemistry behind
21: control.
1: It is terrible. And as you hear about, the reality is fentanyl is down.
0: Mm.
21: Yeah.
1: The amount of fentanyl deaths in the U.S., way down. When you start to think about all the other things that have been done by securing the border of this country, it's obscenely disgusting how bad it was allowed to get in the first place. But here's what that creates. What that creates is a void that is now being filled by people who have no idea what they're doing.
20: It's a new market for something.
1: Correct.
20: That's what the thing is. Anytime that people, especially addiction, if you give something up, you fill that hole with something else to a point. But even without addiction, if you're looking for that same, let's say cigarettes, right? Give up cigarettes. You still have that hand to mouth. You're looking to replace. So all of that, something has to fill that space, not only for the consumption, but also for the dealers.
1: Absolutely. There's an economic void. There's a consumption void. There's just so much area for something new to jump in. And some of the things that we're hearing from law enforcement and people that I talk to are that the stuff that's filling might even be worse than fentanyl. Now, it's not to the level and to the amount, because law enforcement has been able to crack down on a lot of that, because a lot of it was coming from outside of the country. It's much more difficult to manufacture at a facility inside the U.S. where a flock camera sees when you break wind every 20 seconds, as opposed to sneak it across the border from Mexico where they might catch 10% of it.
20: Well, the issue now might be these U.S. makeshift labs that are trying to make something. To
1: that's exactly
20: that.
1: That's exactly what's happening.
20: And it's there's no control. There's no feel for what this could do to people.
1: Now, the whole point of this entire segment was Gen X, we're doing our part. Gen X and boomers, yeah, we are doing our part. Why? Because alcohol consumption amongst us is up. We urge everyone to drink responsibly. That is certainly what we do. But at the end of the day, sitting around and having a conversation like we do over a pour or two, in Caleb's case, or 15 or 16.
0: I've just got to do my part.
2: Yeah.
20: But our generation is more social in social circles, not social on devices.
1: Ring the bell.
20: So
1: I like
20: that. That the reason that I would invite people over to take away from my collection, because I want them to partake, and I want to have those kind of conversations. I want to have male to male, like just group conversations, and this is a conversation starter. This you start, yeah. you see what you like, you understand people's values, and the more you drink, the little bit more you feel, and you get open about everything, and then real issues come from it.
1: We have real issues. Things that we're going to ring the bell on, because the conspiracy theorists have been right again and again and again, when we come back in hour two of Implicit Bias Radio.
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1: I love that our new audio guy is attempting to assert his authority over here. Okay, we're ready. No, dude, we're doing this. Let's go. You're good.
0: I'm giving him props because
1: you are,
0: because I've been giving him a hard time all night.
1: You have not been giving him that.
0: No,
1: part of the time.
0: I'm slowly building him into it, right? Because I mean, he's not my kid. I can't abuse him.
20: Right. He was starting off kind of soft, just asking us things, and now he's like, "Let's get this thing going."
1: He was. Yeah. Well, look, he's on the right path, and that's what matters, right? I love that he's here. I love having my son doing audio for the show. It's fantastic. We still love Walker. Walker's here, by the way, even though he's got just we're down to the last month with Walker. By the way, since Walker is here, we need to congratulate Walker on the air.
0: Oh yeah,
2: yeah, yay!
1: Congratulations, Walker. Notice we did not congratulate Kennedy.
20: No, that's right.
0: She's the one who settled.
1: No, seriously, to Kennedy and Walker, congratulations for both of them on getting engaged. We're so happy for both of them.
0: I think it's weird. I really do. Like, I'm very happy for them. I'm proud of them. But, like, to come out with a 2036 wedding right now, just, y'all could have at least, like, a year's a long time.
1: Yeah. No, congratulations for the two of them for getting engaged. We're happy and proud of both of them. Proud of Walker for stepping into the real world, got a real job. He'll understand the suffering that is sooner or later and lead his way through it. Because, no, that's what we as men are supposed to do, right? We are supposed to sacrifice and lead. We are bullet shields. We are consumables for our families. And we're proud of Walker for kicking that off. So, Renee, while we do that, go ahead and ring the bell. Why do we ring the bell?
21: Because, once again, the conspiracy theorists were right.
1: Yes. So let's talk Project Artichoke. Anybody remember Project Artichoke?
0: Like baked artichoke where you would stuff it with cheese and ground meat?
1: That would be like a stuffed artichoke that we eat. But so, yes, like that's the name, artichoke. That is not what they were doing. So they were not chefs in a kitchen making artichokes and calling it Project Artichoke to try and make an artichoke the most popular food in the United States. That is not what they were doing.
0: But there were chefs in a kitchen baking stuff for Project Artichoke.
1: There were correct. Well played.
20: People getting baked with the artichoke.
1: Well, artichoke was the predecessor to MK Ultra. MK Ultra, Aaron, who Tug is not in the room, effectively pointed out that it was the use of what drug on the masses?
0: Acid and LSD.
1: LSD. Well, LSD is acid, so acid LSD would be redundant.
0: Well, that just shows my ignorance of the drug world.
1: Sure. Anyway, this is the really scary part. The really scary part is there is, and please, you can just search this. You can go find it.
0: Don't look up recipes for artichoke.
1: No. But I'm actually going to read from the government document released files very recently from the SEEEYEAYE. Yeah, for those who know, that's the CIA, right? And this is the quote. This is rather lengthy, but I want to make sure we get this right. The second type of drug should be one that could be administered over a considerable period of time, possibly being, and it's hard to see here.
0: It's talking about mixing it into consumables like food,
1: yes,
0: beer, candy.
1: Possibly being placed in a food or water.
0: And cigarettes.
1: And would either have an agitating effect, producing anxiety, nervousness, tension, etc. Does that sound familiar? Does that sound familiar about where we are today? Or a depressing effect, creating a feeling of despondency, hopelessness, lethargy, etc. Or lethargy, however you pronounce that one.
0: Dread.
1: Again, sound familiar? This study should include chemicals or drugs that can effectively be concealed in common items such as food, water, Coca-Cola, beer, liquor, cigarettes, etc. This type of drug should be also capable of use in standard medical treatments such as vaccinations, shots, etc. Please don't believe me. Please go look this up.
0: It's not like there's documentation that says that we had operatives in Europe and Southwest and Southeast Asia doing this to people.
1: Follow the trail here. Think about how deep that one paragraph that I read is. And those papers are back from the 50s, 60s, 40s. I mean, when I tell you, and that was the crazy part, I was like, look, I need to validate this. I did a bunch of research today. The document's real.
0: Yeah, early 1950s, like 1949, 50 was Project Bluebird. 51 is whenever artichoke started. And then I don't remember whenever MK Ultra.
1: Well, really you had Ultra going on in the 60s because there's plenty of documentation that.
0: And we started getting things released in like 1970 something, like mid to late 70s.
1: Yeah, but the real stuff didn't come out.
0: No, we didn't get it. We didn't get a brunt of it until recently.
1: So this document, and I do have it in my notes, from 1952. So it was associated with Project Artichoke before we got to MK Ultra. But this is what I need to understand. So you're telling me that there was somebody sitting in a think tank who went, how do we poison the American populace? You know what would be a great vehicle? Soft drinks. You know what would be a great vehicle? Vaccinations. You know what would be a great vehicle? Americans' water supply. Somebody in the Central Intelligence Agency in the 50s sat down and thought about this and wrote it down.
0: Well, yeah, but look, I'm going to sound really weird or bad for saying this kind of stuff. The right people, and I'm saying the right people on purpose, the right people will sit down and look at ways to harm and protect others on every medium.
1: Okay,
0: right?
1: That's not the way that this was set up,
0: no,
1: though,
0: no,
1: in order
0: not
1: to protect them.
0: No, I'm not saying to protect them. Like, whenever I sit down and look at our oil field drilling, when I first went offshore, I said things to people, right, and the things that brought concern to me, and I got brought in for questioning by the Coast Guard because I got put on a no-fly list and a no-work
1: shocker
0: list because of things I was saying. And I'm like, well, this to me makes sense. Some people just see not weakness, but they see pressure points and areas danger. That a pressure can be applied in danger where it doesn't exist yet. And they're like, well, look, it wouldn't take much to do this.
1: They see vulnerabilities.
0: Yeah, vulnerabilities. Right. Thank you. So they see these things. Now, those same people, if that will that they have to protect is employed poorly, then you end up with things like Project Artichoke, MK Ultra. And look, Artichoke, they were doing it to other people. I'm not making excuses for them. And then MK Ultra is when it came here.
20: We're talking about the club again, right? They're treating us like cattle, is what it is. And we've seen it recently with COVID. A lot of the stuff with the masks and all the rest of the stuff is leading us or trying to corral us with just the different things that they've instituted. So this is the same type of thing. Masks or drugs to keep you, to put in your food to make you lethargic.
0: How compliant are you?
20: Correct. And they're trying to drug you to make you more compliant.
21: And it's a control issue is all it is, to see who they can control.
1: And just because we can doesn't mean we should.
21: Right.
1: Which is the bigger problem to me. Because what you're looking at with this situation is exactly, Chris, I think what you said. Number one, they're cattle. We need to control, as Renee said, the populace. How do we do it? Well, we're going to control them the same way you control cattle in a field or in a pasture. We're going to do the same things to them. We're not going to give them a choice. We're going to see how, to Caleb's point, compliant they are. And that is not leadership. And there is the big problem that I have, which is they confuse leadership with manipulation.
0: Well, and do you think this we know this was not the only time this has happened. And this has happened recently with other things. There have been multiple times where tests were done. God dog it, 1 minute.
1: No, we're going to keep going a little
0: where
1: bit.
0: Where tests
1: here.
0: Were done and they gave somebody the ability to shock. And it was not really shocking them. They were the actor playing it. And they shocked them to the point where it would have killed them. And they had another person there just administering the test. One person pushed the button, the other one is the administer.
1: The test you're talking about, they had people in a room and they kept telling them, shock them, shock them, shock them. They kept going to higher and higher levels. Yes. They weren't actually shocking the other person.
0: But they believed they were.
1: They believed they were, and their compliance rate was incredibly high. I mean, who's the genius who was compliant enough to go, you know what, we should aerosol Ebola? Yeah. For those who've seen the movie Outbreak, that is essentially what Ebola is. It basically means you just start bleeding from everywhere. And, look, and you bleed yourself to death.
0: We did this. The world went through this with the Nazi Party, before the Nazi Party, all the way back. We have it today. We have it yesterday. We'll have it tomorrow. We're going to have individuals that will want to test the waters and see how complicit we are as human beings. But one person is enough to stand up. And you'll probably die. I'll tell you that right now. You're probably going to die.
1: Which it might save millions.
0: But standing up for something means something, even if you stand alone.
1: Including a commercial break, which we have to take right now. We'll come back. Penultimate segment of Implicit Bias Radio already, right after this.
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1: Don't with the Chinese kids, the Japanese kids, or American kids as we head into war in the 21st century. I'm your host, Kevon Bordel. This is Implicit Bias Radio. 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
0: A la carte.
1: It is. No, it's not a la carte, because a la carte would mean you pay for each one individually.
0: Oh, okay.
1: You pay $30, and that covers your choice of three.
20: More like a buffet.
0: Okay, yeah.
1: Kind of like a buffet. Almost like a buffet, but it's not all you can drink like most buffets are all you can eat.
20: I guess so.
1: That is Chris Smith of Lafayette Marble and Granite. Renee Girard is at the bar. What, Renee? You're looking at me like you're waiting for me to make another mistake, because I've had a few bloopers.
21: I'm waiting to see.
1: We've had to cut those out. Man, it's an odd recording session in the TSP.
0: I just was really taken back whenever you said that the best album at Limp Bizkit was the Chocolate Starfish and the Hot Dog Flavored Water.
1: No. That, of all the bloopers I've made, that wasn't it. That was kind of funny, though.
21: I just like that the blooper reels, you got to pay to listen to.
1: Yeah, yep. They're going to be out there, but people got to pay for them.
21: Yeah.
1: That is our subscriber content. The other thing is, go in person. Make sure you get your tickets for Ambassador Wine and Spirits After Dark, Sazerac Night, October 14th, 15th.
0: Sazerac Nights.
1: Yes. And you must go get them ASAP as soon as you hear this, because they're going to sell out. And we cannot help you. We can't help anybody if you don't go and get your tickets in time, because they're going to be gone so fast.
0: Rules are rules, and rolls are rolls. And if we don't get no rolls, we don't get no tolls.
21: So it's
1: what movie is that from?
0: Robin Hood, Men in Tights.
1: Yes.
21: It's ASAP-IP.
0: Yeah.
21: As soon as possible in person.
1: Correct. As soon as possible
0: the last,
1: in person.
0: The last event we did, it went really well. It was packed. Tickets sold out. And they had people had to cancel, and they were like, we'll roll you over. Like, we'll make this work for you. So go buy. Get your tickets. You're going to enjoy it.
1: Whenever Caleb is rolled over, it works for him. So let's go ahead and talk about the topic for this segment.
0: Good. Well done.
1: Which is, we saw this coming. They made a movie about this in the 80s, and today it is happening in warfare across the globe. The movie, anybody remember The Last Starfighter?
0: Mm-hmm. It's a phenomenal movie.
1: So what was the premise of the movie?
20: It was kind of Tron-ish as well, where video games and warfare intermix, so your best gamers would be able to...
1: So the main character...
20: Another idiot movie of Pixels is similar too, right? The better you are at gaming... If something comes down, we should be able to fight with it.
1: So in The Last Starfighter, it was a video game.
0: It was an arcade game.
1: Yeah, arcade game that was a recruiting tool for a gunner on an actual starfighter that was fighting an intergalactic war, and it set up the whole scenario of what was actually happening. Kid beats the game. He goes into space. He saves the universe. Well, guess what now today? Please don't believe us on this. Go look this up. Now today, apparently, Pete Hegseth shot down a drone after about 20 minutes of training using, guess what? An Xbox controller.
0: Well, look, first and foremost, this shows the amount of work that Microsoft and other gaming companies have done to their controllers, because the ergonomic, the controls, everything else. Whenever I was in, we had the Crow system, which I think y'all sent a video about it. It was a 249, 240, M2, and it was all on a video control system, and you had a camera, and you would sit in the back seat and control your gun, and then drones and so forth. And the original controllers were horrible, and soldiers modded them, and they modded them for the original Xbox controllers. And now, instead of our government, we should be proud of them, instead of our government spending millions of dollars on toilet seats, they said, hey, we'll plug and play an Xbox controller. And the soldiers and airmen and Coast Guardies and the seamen that use this, I use that word on purpose,
1: pump the brakes,
0: will be more familiar with this controller.
1: So pump the brakes. You're assuming that the U.S. government didn't pay Microsoft millions upon billions of dollars to get paid.
0: I'm not saying they didn't. I'm saying
1: for the controller that they put on their Xbox. In other words, yeah. Microsoft took all the money, said we're going to develop it, and then got to sell the controller. Now, you are creating behaviors
0: mm-hmm.
1: that creates a culture in the United States. So that when soldiers then get the controller in their hand and it's an actual...
0: It's much more familiar. They're already correct. Used to Call of Duty and everything else.
1: You said yeah, but duty.
21: I don't believe our government actually went to Microsoft. They went on Amazon and bought a cheap Chinese knockoff of an Xbox controller.
1: No, they did that.
21: They paid $5.95 for it, but they showed in their budget that it was $397.
1: Yeah. No, Renee, they did that with the F-35, not with these controllers.
0: Hopefully it had like cool skins and all. I mean, you can mod them.
20: But I mean, it's incredible that they would take this technology that this generation, even our generation, was using Xbox controllers. So you've got multiple generations that are used to this technology, and it's like the back of their hand, right? You would go back from college or get home from a rough day, and that's comfort to you. And you knew exactly where everything was. You can take any combo off. Now it's, all right, these are my controls. It's easy. There is no,
1: the
20: like
1: only
20: said,
1: thing-
20: 20 minutes and then shooting down drones, that's phenomenal.
1: The only thing you have to worry about are the hair on your palms, right? I mean, that gets in the way. It's a problem. Other than that, you're good,
20: yeah.
1: Right? But think about the books, because this is where I tie this to. Think about the books and the stories that have predicted this over the years. Ender's Game. Anybody read Ender's Game or see the movie?
0: I have no clue what that is.
1: Okay, so the premise of Ender's Game is that...
0: When did this come out?
1: The book was written maybe in the 80s or 90s. The movie came out... 10, 15 years ago. But the premise is that we get invaded on Earth by an alien species. And we figure out that young minds are going to be the cutting edge of the intergalactic war that we are now engaged in. And they put this character, Ender, through a series of tests and trials. And they tell him, oh, you're going to the next stage of your training. And the training is all super realistic. He is literally commanding an entire fleet from a bridge where it's all interactive holographic screens like you see in X-Men or Iron Man. It's mm-hmm. all that stuff. And what Ender figures out at the end, and I don't want to spoil it for somebody who hasn't seen it, is that he's fighting the real war.
20: Right, it's real.
1: What he thought was a game was an actual war. So he went into it with the premise of, I don't have the guilt. I don't have the association with another species. He gets to disassociate by thinking it's a game, but the reality is he's actually fighting a real another species.
0: That's actually based on a lot of factual information because, and not all of it, but when we look back at World War One, World War II, we had a very, very low shooting ratio.
1: Or engagement ratio.
0: Of combat soldiers. And we were shooting bullseyes, and then going forward to Vietnam, we kind of changed our targets. We went to the Ivan that we have today.
1: And the silhouette.
0: It was a humanoid, right? And then we've associated our targets with humanoid shape but no features. Ivan and the other targets we shoot, they don't have eyes. They don't have all this. They don't have fingers, but they're humanesque. That way you can shoot and engage with a threat, but it's not a human threat. And what we found is by doing that, our engagement ratio went from sub 10% to 75-80%. So there's a lot of science based, well, that book and everything else is based upon a lot of science, and it's real logical facts.
1: So have we been prepping generations of young American men to fight wars with gaming controllers as opposed to hand-to-hand physical, like we fought when we were kids? I mean, I count the number of fights that I was engaged in prior to high school.
20: I'm also thinking about disassociation on stuff. So if you're Call of Duty and you're just picking people off, or GoldenEye was like super old, right?
1: Oh yeah,
20: and you're just up there sniping people, and it was great to slow it down. You can just see the graphic, the pixel explosion, right?
0: Yep.
20: That is just completely getting you out of that mode of, all right, this is not right. This is something that I've been taught isn't right, but this is fun and I'm enjoying this.
1: We hope you are enjoying this enough to come back for the final segment of this week's episode of Implicit Bias Radio right after these breaks.
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1: It's supposed to rain in southern Louisiana this weekend, but the amazing part is we are still in hurricane season, actually approaching the very end of it, and for the first time in forever, I mean like forever, we will see a hurricane season without a full-on hurricane in the Atlantic Basin or the Gulf of Mexico. And
0: I wonder who took that bet.
20: Sounds like global warming to me.
1: Well, so first of all, I love the thought process here because we have been told higher temperatures, the temperatures are creating storms, and the amount of the, not just the amount of storms, but the strength of the storms, they're more intense. We've got more numbers, and all of a sudden, no storms. Like no hurricanes. We had what, one depression or two depressions?
0: I think two.
1: That have made their way through, but that now the Pacific has been a different story. But the Atlantic and the Gulf of America are significantly different than what I think anybody expected. If I could have gone back and put down a prop bet no storms in the Gulf of Mexico or the Atlantic through the month of September, I wouldn't have to work for a living.
0: You'd be banking.
21: You would have lost.
1: We had a hurricane?
21: No,
0: you say they would have
21: fixed it. They would have fixed it, so you would have lost.
1: Fair. They'd have found a way to say, no, we're not honoring that bet.
25: They would have named something.
21: Yeah, they would have named something. They would have called something a hurricane. CNN would have reported it as a hurricane, even though it was a breeze. But the reason why we don't have any hurricanes or haven't had any, Elon Musk. I'm telling you. It's Elon. He's protecting Pecan Island because he don't want nothing to mess with his rocket base.
0: Okay, he's got to get down to bedrock first.
1: So, Caleb, this is going to go back to you. Okay. This is going to tie back to something from earlier in the show. And I'm going to address Renee's statement all in one word. Wrong.
0: Much better.
21: You do that very well. Here's why. Say the word huge.
1: Huge.
21: See, he's got it.
1: Here's why, though. Here's why I think you're wrong. The Daily Mail put out an article in the last 48 hours before we recorded this show talking about the CIA cloud seeding and a weather manipulation program for the CIA. Well, if we don't have any storms and the CIA was cloud seeding, who's

0: And the
1: no
0: Uber
1: one's
0: driver
1: fact check you over a year.
0: The Uber driver made the comment, Trump is trying to get back at us. That's why we've got this heat wave and this drought in California. He's using the HAARP systems to control the weather. Never thought that I could agree factually on something like that with someone who is an absolute leftist. But I think we both agree that there might be something to this whole weather modification system. Yeah, maybe not complete control, but modification.
2: Yeah.
0: Somewhere.
1: It is hard not to believe that the governments, plural, of the world don't have the ability to push, nudge, nudge, wink the weather.
0: Which brings a whole nother conversation into play. Not just the weather. Tectonic shifting becomes now a conversation. If the world is frequency and vibration, what is an earthquake? Tectonic shifting.
3: It's plates moving.
0: It's plates moving that create what? Vibrations.
3: Mm-hmm. Right.
0: At a massive scale.
3: Well, that, I mean, we already know that the magnetic poles are shifting. And they've reversed once already that we know of. And they said it might reverse again, where north becomes south, south becomes north.
0: I don't want to be here when that happens. No, I just don't.
3: That'd be very
1: confusing.
3: How
1: would we redraw our maps at that point? Like,
3: we just flip them upside down.
1: Okay. Yeah.
0: I figured we might like put them down and kind of squash them so everything's...
1: We just have to read them through a mirror. Down.
0: Big ice wall around everything. Anyway, that's a whole other story. Yeah. No, I'm not a flat earther. I just think it's funny. Here is, though, a coinkydink that coincides with all of this, which is, for the first time in a long time, we have an election year. And what didn't happen over the summer? What hasn't happened as we lead into the 2026 midterms?
2: Some kind of event that's going to take over
1: natural
2: the...
1: Natural disaster.
2: Yeah.
0: Is it a natural disaster, or was it not natural?
2: Man-made disaster. Something that's going to take the headlines and then have something for someone to fight or conquer.
0: So we haven't had any peaceful protests.
1: Well, I'll be, man. Look,
0: I've been sitting on this for months, right? And going, when's it going to happen? It's got to happen. When's it going to happen? And it makes me wonder if the destruction of USAID, if the destruction of funding of the deep state, if Doge and all of the funding here happens to fall into place, does that play a factor in this? I'd love to say we have the answers. Call me a conspiracy theorist. We'll be right again at some point.
1: Makes you wonder if they didn't have a man in the mirror or man behind the curtain the entire time.
0: Makes you wonder, not just if they didn't have a man, if they didn't have multiple people behind multiple curtains that were fail safes in order to make things happen.
3: I mean, they're trying. They keep pushing the Iranian war. They keep pushing, Trump is doing this, Trump is doing that. And basically right now, Trump is just sitting there going, we're waiting, we're negotiating, which I don't understand why even bother to negotiate with these people, because whatever agreement they come up with, they're not going to abide by anyway. So why even bother?
0: Okay, so Renee, I don't know if you were on the show when we talked about this. You're not negotiating with the Iranians. You're negotiating, in our opinion, with bankers either in London or in Switzerland or somewhere else in the world.
3: It's the Lloyds of London.
0: It's not just Lloyds. It's Lloyds. It's the banking systems. It's the proxies that created the Iran that we know. They created the bad guy so that we, the people, would think, oh, there's a bad guy to go fight. Because if there's a bad guy to go fight, we'll get behind it. Yeah. The most unified point in this country in the last 30 years, anybody want to pull that out? It's easy to find. The most unifying point.
3: Oh, it's 9/11.
0: Absolutely.
3: It was 9/11.
0: Because we had a clear and concise enemy to hate.
3: Yep.
0: Well,
3: it really wasn't that clear and concise, but we had somebody to hate.
1: Yeah,
3: we
1: had a direction.
3: We had a direction. We didn't know exactly what country, because, I mean, we went into Iraq, we went to Afghanistan, we went to several other places.
0: Which is why we didn't get a country, which is why we got? Which is why we got Al-Qaeda.
3: Right, yeah.
0: We got an organization.
3: Right, yeah.
0: We got a James Bond villain.
3: We got an idea.
0: We got a James Bond villain that could traverse from one country to the next, that the American people, and I remember the quote, standing in the rubble, right? The people all over the world are definitely going to hear us. And the United States, man, we were united. Didn't matter what dollar amount
3: right.
0: it was going to take.
3: Oh, yeah.
0: Didn't matter what amount of lives it was going to take. We wanted the skins on the wall to prove that we were right. And you know what? We ask that you don't prove that we're right. We ask you that you trust yourself and go do the research on what you heard on this week's episode of Implicit Bias Radio. 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
3: Breaking news this hour at Town Hall. I'm Bob Agnew in Washington. A prominent left-wing streamer is warning Texas Democrat James Tallarico to stay aligned with progressive activists if he wants to win a U.S. Senate seat. Here's correspondent Ken Lorman.
4: At a University of Texas event, Hassan Piker said activists helped Tallarico gain political power and should remind him that if elected, quote, he's got to play ball. The remarks raise questions about whether Tallarico could govern as the more moderate candidate he claims to be on the campaign trail or face pressure from the party's progressive wing. Tallarico's campaign had not responded to a request for comment. Ken Lorman reporting.
3: Mental health experts say they're seeing a troubling trend, an increase in the number of people struggling with financial stress and mental depression related to online gambling platforms. Liz Ward is with Penn State Health Advancement and says more people are becoming addicted.
5: We're definitely seeing a lot of depression coming back into the mental health piece with this addiction, a lot of guilt, a lot of shame, kind of a higher risk of suicidal ideation and thoughts as well.
3: Dallas, Austin, and San Antonio under the threat of flash flooding. Parts of the Midwest, Ohio Valley, and Northeast could see rain as a massive front slowly pushes to the east today. The White House is announcing Europe will release diesel reserves. More on that from correspondent Richard Boyd in this report.
6: President Trump says an agreement has been struck with Europe to release a massive amount of diesel oil reserves. This comes as prices for diesel have recently surged. AAA reports Friday's national average for a gallon of diesel is $6.37. The president said the process of releasing the diesel reserves will begin immediately. The Russia-Ukraine war, as well as the war in Iran, have put pressure on the world's diesel supply. Richard Boyd reporting.
3: More on these stories at townhall.com.
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3: Thousands of flights may jump in price if a remote airport is closed down, which seems to be in the works. Here's Keith Peters.
8: The Midway Atoll Airport on a remote Pacific Ocean island is an emergency landing option for flights that cross the Pacific. But the landing spot is deteriorating, and the FAA is weighing whether to spend the $100 million needed for repairs. If airlines lose that option for emergencies, they would need to use longer, more expensive routes. Keith Peters, Washington.
3: New research shows a certain kind of diet can slow down brain aging. What's called the MIND diet was linked to less brain tissue loss over time. It also helps with memory, decision-making, and learning. The new research is in the Journal of Neurology, Neurosurgery, and Psychiatry. It estimates a MIND diet over time slows down brain aging by 2.5 years. You'll find breaking news and analysis at townhall.com. The Golden State is cracking down when it comes to bike safety. Here's Dean Kodiak.
9: Governor Gavin Newsom has signed three new laws to improve e-bike safety in California. One law bans selling or advertising electric bikes as e-bikes if they can go over 20 miles per hour with a throttle or 28 miles per hour with pedal assist, which are the speed limits for e-bikes in California. Faster bikes will be treated as mopeds, requiring registration and a license. Starting in January, companies selling faster vehicles like these must clearly tell buyers that the device is considered a motor vehicle in California. New rules also require better crash reporting. I'm Dina Kodiak.
3: The Fly Dubai co-pilot accused of stabbing the captain of a passenger jet mid-flight was reportedly banned previously from flying over fears he had adopted radical ideological views. He was grounded by Oman Air in 2024 after the airline found out he'd been visiting radical websites. More details at townhall.com.

Welcome to the 12th exciting season of Breakfast with the Bayou Bengals, talking LSU Tiger football for the 2026 campaign. And now, let's go live to Anamkara Irish Pub and Eatery in Covington with your host, WGSO radio personality, Mitch Gibbs.

0: All right, we are, of course, live every Saturday morning here at Anamkara in Covington on the North Shore. And this is one of those weeks where we kind of look back at the first quarter of LSU's season, because they've got McNeese State tonight, and that should be a pretty comfortable win. So we got Glenn Gilbo, always kicks us off with Tiger Red. Glenn, thanks for joining me this morning.
1: Hey, good morning. How are you, Mitch?
0: Yeah, I'm doing good. It was good seeing you last Saturday night in Baton Rouge for the A&M game. And so I'm wondering, what do you think is the bigger story? They love to ask that question on a game. The fact that LSU just rolled over A&M and LSU is back on track? Or is it that A&M was very overrated at the beginning of the season, which we see sometimes in these preseason polls? So I want to get your thoughts on that question.
1: Yeah, I think LSU, if they'd have beat A&M by less and it was a good game, LSU might have stayed ranked number 10. But they beat them so bad that made A&M have two bad games in a row. So now A&M's seen as really bad, which they probably are. So LSU went down a spot in the AP rankings to number 11. So LSU hurt itself by playing so well. Usually don't see that in the
0: poll. That's unusual.
1: No, I think A&M is overrated, and Clemson and Louisiana Tech were not good opponents either, it's looking like. But at least LSU played really well and beat them bad all three of those games, as opposed to just kind of mulling around. Yeah. And beating them in a sloppy game, so that is, at least is better, and I do think LSU is a much improved team with a great offense, even though they don't have a quality win yet.
0: All right, so I feel like the more of the story is A&M, only from this, and I was thinking about that when I was driving home, that they spent a ton of money getting rid of Jimbo Fisher. And they bring in this guy, and, in last year they had a very good year, a really good year for A&M, and they were in the quarterfinals of the national championship tournament, and people are thinking, oh, well, they're just going to build on that. And it looks like they're back to where they were with Jimbo Fisher, sort of. And so I think that's the bigger story. If you're an A&M, alum or boost or whatever, and you're like, wait a minute, we gave all this money to get rid of Jimbo Fisher, now we got to pay this guy, and it looks like we're back to square one. So that's kind of what I thought.
1: Well, they are paying Elko less than they paid Jimbo. But, yeah, that's a good point. And A&M is a classic example of just because you spend a lot of money on your program doesn't mean they're going to be any good. I mean, A&M has always had A&M and Texas have always had like the most money to spend on football, even before NIL and the portal. And A&M hasn't won a national championship since the 1930s. Texas has been better in recent years, but there's a lot more to it than that. But it's still early, and it's harder to build continuity now, year to year, because of the portal. And so A&M did make the playoffs last year, and LSU hasn't done that since 2019, but that doesn't mean they're going to be consistent each year. That's true for all teams. There hasn't been a lot of repeat playoff teams, and maybe that's going to change if this new Protect College Sports Act gets passed by the House, which that's only going to allow one free transfer to a player over 5 years, which I think would be a great rule.
0: I like it a lot. I still think there should only be 4 years of eligibility, but I understand why the NCAA decided to do that. And I also feel like if you play one, if I don't know how this works. In other words, if you go to a school and they're paying you, is that a year for the year or for the whole time you're there?
1: Most of them are based on a year. There have been some players signed to like 2 and 3 year contracts, but for the most part it's 1 year. And even the multi-year contracts are kind of renewable after 1 year, like in the real business world too. But I think that would definitely curtail some of the disorganization and mess if they just got one transfer where they don't have to sit out. Because if they have to sit out, they're going to think about it more.
0: Yeah, so in other words, on these multi-year contracts, if the player leaves, they don't get paid, right, for the balance of the contract?
1: Right, but you know, they're getting paid by the new school is what's happening.
0: Right,
1: but,
0: okay.
1: Yeah,
0: okay.
1: That does happen. You know, and you know, and early in NIL, you know, some players weren't getting paid because the collectives ran out of money. They usually they just get paid by the new school, kind of like a coach who leaves.
0: So LSU, really the gauntlet of the schedule's coming up because obviously Clemson and A&M were very overrated. And so you got – and Mississippi State becomes like a more dangerous game. And then Kentucky, I guess, too. But you will learn a lot about Mississippi State very soon. Like they play early game at home against Alabama, which is probably going to be the biggest game in Starkville and since Dak Prescott was there, I guess. So
1: yeah,
0: how do you see it? How good? Because I actually got back to see the end of that game with Missouri. And I don't think Missouri's a probably a little above average team, but he looked unbelievable. The thing that I liked about I guess they call him what, KT1, he's so smooth when he's like handing off the ball. It almost looks like you don't even see the ball. And so I'm really impressed with that. But, you know, he's got to play better competition. But how do you think but don't you think we'll learn a lot how he plays against Alabama today? Because Alabama's got one of the best defenses in the SEC.
1: Yeah, I think this is a real dangerous game for Alabama. And, you know, Mississippi State is a good example of a program that doesn't have a lot of NIL money. But if you put all your chips in for a quarterback and just be okay throughout the rest of the roster for the most part, you're going to have a chance. You know, and that's what Kentucky's done and Mississippi State. I think Mississippi State's going to have a chance to win this game.
0: I do, too. Does that become more of a dangerous game when they face LSU? I know it's going to be in Baton Rouge, but I'm going to go to that game because I'd like to see this guy in person, obviously. But if they beat Alabama, obviously they're going to elevate themselves. And does that make you more concerned about LSU playing Mississippi State?
1: Well, I think Mississippi State is already elevated to one of the tougher teams on LSU's schedule, whereas earlier you saw them as a light game, same as Kentucky. Now Auburn still looks bad, as does Arkansas, and Tennessee's offense looks bad too, and they don't have much of a quarterback. So I think right now Mississippi State and Kentucky are dangerous games for LSU, even if State loses to Alabama.
0: You know, I'm still on record as saying I thought LSU should have hired Sumrall. And I'm not going by their beating Florida. I mean, beating Ole Miss. But, I mean, Sumrall is all business. And they look like they're going to be a player even maybe this year.
1: Yeah. Yeah, they're definitely off to a great start. But remember, Billy Napier got off to a great start, too.
0: Okay, but, we'll see. Yeah.
1: No,
0: all right, Hank.
1: I think he's a heck of a coach. I really do. That would have been a great hire for LSU just as well.
0: Yeah, I agree. That's who I thought they should. Well, we'll see. Down 2 or 3 years down the road, we can compare and contrast. Anyway, good stuff, Glenn. Thanks again for joining me this morning.
1: Okay, thanks.
0: All right, good stuff. We got Grant Shashier from Tiger Bait coming up next. Martin Black, LSU. And, of course, we're going to talk a little horse racing, too. So, big day at Keeneland. They just opened up their meet. We'll be back with more of the show live right after these messages.
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0: 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All right, we're back here live at Onamkara here in Covington, talking LSU football and some other stuff as well. But we got Grant Shashir there with Tiger Bait with us now. So, Grant, thanks for joining me this morning.
8: Yeah, thanks for having me on once again, man. Excited to be on.
0: Yeah, good stuff always. It was good seeing you last week at the game. And so I was asking my first guest, I kind of feel like if you had that question I always want to ask, when you see a game between two teams that are supposed to be very good teams, what is more your reflection on the game? Is it that LSU looked very good, dominant, or A&M? And I kind of feel A&M only because they spent a lot of money getting rid of Jimbo Fisher. And then this guy Elko comes in and they have a good year last year. And now it looks like they're back to square one because they did not look like a very good football team. And even the quarterback, Marcel Reed, looked worse to me. Maybe that's a product of LSU's defense. But anyway, that's the way I saw it. And if I believe that, it makes me a little more concerned about LSU going forward, because I think that obviously the early part of the schedule was not as difficult as we thought, and it's going to get a lot tougher as we move on. I just want to get your opinion on that.
8: Yeah, I mean, I think there's several things you can take away from the game. I think it's a little bit of both, of LSU playing better than last week, and then, of course, A&M regressing from last year. Of course, on the LSU side, Sam Levitt went through his regressions, and a lot of it was because he was forced to because of his injury. And you saw arguably his best all-around game, throwing the ball, and he didn't have to get a chance to really run much because of his injury, but you get to see what happens when Sam Levitt really reads the field and calms down and is patient in the pocket, and hopefully we see that moving forward, along with, of course, him, doing what he does best, which is making plays with his feet. And I think, look, on the defensive side of the ball, you were able to stop Marcel Reed. And Marcel Reed, yes, he's not the greatest passer in the world, but this is a guy who absolutely torched LSU the last few years with his legs. And they basically took that game away from him, and that's a lot of credit to Blake Baker and the players for executing the game plan. You can say that, LSU looked good. A&M is not the same A&M as it was last year. But you can also look at it from an LSU perspective, they really improved, and that's how we should see LSU moving forward. I feel a lot better about LSU after last week, And also considering the fact that A&M, you could say A&M's pass defense isn't great, but Ole Miss's pass defense isn't great either, and LSU could only pass for 158 yards because A&M used to for over 300. So a lot of things you could take away from that game, but if you're an LSU fan, you should feel a little bit better moving forward after this win over A&M.
0: Yeah, I think so too, and I think anybody LSU person would take one loss after getting through Clemson, A&M, and Ole Miss. And then, you know, they got the game tonight, which shouldn't be a problem. And then but it gets a little trickier now. Kentucky is a little bit better than we thought. Mississippi State's got this quarterback that's can be a problem as well. So I guess you look at it from that. It looked like, all right, you get through the first part of the schedule and you got those three games in a row because Tennessee is on the road and Texas and Alabama. But now you do have to face Kentucky on the road. And a Mississippi State with a pretty hot quarterback. Well, we'll see today. So what are your thoughts on the balance of the season? Almost every game becomes a challenge for LSU at this point.
8: Right. Of course, I mean, you look at the rest of the schedule, it becomes daunting. I mean, especially considering the fact that nobody thought Kentucky would be, you know, as solid as they are. I think Kentucky right now is looking like a team that will be playing in a bowl game this year for the first time in a few seasons. And then, of course, you look at Mississippi State. They look like they could be a top 10 team on Baton Rouge. I mean, shoot, if they beat Alabama today, then you're looking at a Mississippi State team that could possibly be in the top 10 and undefeated. And then, of course, you get the road game against Auburn, which will always be tricky. I mean, Byron Brown's a really good dual threat quarterback. I mean, yeah, he's thrown at just as many interceptions as touchdowns, but, you know, he's a quarterback that is the type of quarterback that's given LSU problems in the past under Blake Baker. So, you know, yeah, it's a very daunting. And, of course, you got the month of November. As you said, Tennessee, Alabama, Texas. I mean, I know Arkansas is not, you know, that could be a pushover. But at the same time, it's a rivalry game. Arkansas wants to beat LSU. So it's a very tough schedule. But the key, really, Mitch, is health. I think that is the biggest thing because LSU's dealt with a bunch of injuries today. You're not going to see a lot of the starters either you're playing today or they're only going to play one quarter. So it's a very, very important that LSU stays healthy the rest of the way, because that would really be the key for them to make the playoff or not.
0: Yeah, they've got to, you know, after this game with Kentucky and Mississippi State coming up, they got to be healthy. How are they doing health-wise? I mean, Sam Levitt, I know he was a little bit limited, but he stayed in the game for a while. How is Sam Levitt? So you anticipate him not playing very much, I guess, tonight?
8: No, I think what Lane wants him to do, I think it's going to be like a quarter thing. They're going to try to put him in the game, get up early, and then take him out because they really like Landon Clark. They just want to see what Landon Clark does. They also want to see what Hassan Longstreet does as well. They want to see, you know, this is a game where the coach staff really wants to see what their depth pieces can do, right? I mean, it's not only just Sam Levitt. I mean, Trey Dez Green is supposed to be out for a good little bit. He's apparently supposed to be back up around the Alabama game. That's a good thing. I mean, we all thought his injury would be way worse, but in the last game, he didn't have any crutches on. He didn't have a brace on. He was in sweats. So that tells me that, you know, yeah, it sucks that he's going to be gone for a little bit, but, you know, he should be ready to go sometime later this season. But really where the injuries hurt is, you know, you got, of course, Whit Weeks being out for a long time, possibly for the rest of the season, but from what it's looking like, people are saying he could be back for the Alabama game. He could be back closer to the end of the season. But then also C.J. Ross, the backup linebacker, a guy who probably the coaching staff wanted to see today against McNeese. You know, he's out for the season. Then, of course, you have Deshaun Spears, a guy who looked like he could be an all-SEC player. And, you know, he was really coming along early this season. But, you know, he's out with a season-ending injury. So, you know, it's just, you know, this is a key game to see what the depth pieces could do moving forward because they're going to need them down the stretch.
0: Yeah, yeah, it's been, the injury bug has really hit LSU. What are your thoughts on the game, the marquee game, which is weird, it's an early game, is Mississippi State-Alabama. What are your thoughts on that game? Because I saw the end of the Mississippi State-Missouri game, and I was really impressed with KT1. That dude is so smooth. I mean, but, you know, Mississippi State doesn't have the money that some of these other schools have. So you got to look in the trenches where games are won. And so in Alabama, you know, is going to have as the better team overall. But can he be the X factor where he's so good that Alabama just cannot stop him. So, and like you said, if they end up winning this game, can you imagine what's going to be like in Baton Rouge in a couple of weeks if Mississippi State's undefeated against a one-loss LSU team?
8: Yeah, I mean, Kamari Taylor's arguably, one of the best quarterbacks, if not the best quarterback in college football right now. And then, of course, on the other side, Alabama, you get Keelan Russell, who's also a very good quarterback, and is a big reason why Alabama is performing a lot better than a lot of people thought. I thought, I wasn't sure what Bama would look like, but, Keelan Russell's been playing really, really good football lately. I've seen all over Twitter where people are comparing this matchup to Lamar Jackson versus Deshaun Watson in 2016. Because that's how good both the quarterbacks are. I mean, it's easily going to be the most watched game of today. You got two really good coaches, of course. Kalen DeBoer for Alabama and Jeff Lebby at Mississippi State. And the thing about Mississippi State too, it's very similar to Ole Miss. They got to be careful with how they spend money. You got to put the money in the right places. And, of course, they're going to put the money with Kamari Taylor because he's the best player. But those are the type of players where they're going to throw the most money at. And, of course, you got to figure out – it's like Moneyball. We've all seen the movie, and I think a lot of people, of course, read the book as well. That's what it is like. It's like Moneyball. That's what Lane Kiffin did at Ole Miss, and that's some of those things he's carried over to LSU. When you have a Moneyball like that, you better make sure you have a good coach. Who can scheme up the right game plans. And that's what Jeff Lebby's done for his entire coaching career. Of course, he is the son-in-law of Art Briles, who's one of the best offensive minds in college football history. And then, of course, he worked with Josh Heupel at Tennessee, at UCF and Tennessee. If you're going to play Moneyball, you got to have the right coach.
0: Yeah, no question. Hey, good stuff. Always a pleasure, Grant. Thanks again for joining me this morning.
8: Yeah, no problem. Thanks for having me on. Look forward to the next
0: good
8: one.
0: Stuff. Yeah, absolutely. And I was thinking of Jalen Milroe comparing Keelan Russell, the Alabama quarterback today, to I love Jalen Milroe's with the Seahawks, right? We're going to take another break. Martin Black is coming up next right after these messages.
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14: With SRN News, I'm Bob Agnew in Washington. President Trump is praising Alabama's Republican candidate for governor, Tommy Tuberville, and other midterm candidates. He did so in Mobile last night in the latest stop in his midterm push. The president told supporters yesterday they have to make sure and get out and vote. He was in Alabama to talk about the groundbreaking of Mobile's new $4 billion bridge project. Today he'll be in Ohio to deliver remarks in Vandalia, just outside of Dayton. that Fly Dubai co-pilot accused of stabbing the captain of a passenger jet mid-flight was reportedly banned previously from flying over fears he had adopted radical ideological views. He is grounded by Oman Air in 2024 after the airline found out he had been visiting radical Islamic websites and was assigned at that time to a desk job. The reports indicate officials are now investigating how he wound up back in the cockpit. This is SRN News.
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0: Kara, and talking, of course, LSU football. Next guest is Martin Black. Martin, thanks for joining me this morning.
15: Thank you, Mitch. How are you?
0: Doing good, man. So I was just... I was driving back from the game last Saturday. I can't believe it. I was thinking about Texas A&M because I thought LSU would win the game. I didn't think it was going to be that of lopsided. But I was thinking they'd spent so much money getting rid of Jimbo Fisher. And now they bring in Elko. And I'm sure he's not – I know he's not the same price, but still you got to pay him a lot of money. And they're back to square one. So I was just laughing. It's amazing to me that a school like Texas A&M, who's got so much money, and now we're in this era of NIL, and until that, you know, if that law passes, it might be a cap or something on this, yeah. And you can spend, yeah. How is A&M getting worse when they had such a great year last year? You think they would have built upon that, and they have the same quarterback. So, I mean, yeah. Is that, so I'm just asking you, is that, LSU's defense, was that great, or A&M is just regressing? What are your thoughts on that?
15: I mean, I do think I do think LSU's defense is elite, and you know, in all but you know a few drives against Ole Miss, they have been elite this season pretty much the whole time. I think there was a regression from Marcel Reed, but I mean, the A&M story, this is 30 years long now. It's always like, oh, why can't they compete? Why shouldn't they be better? I think I was looking it up this week, and I think since 1995, they have 3 10-win seasons, and that's it. 3 10-win seasons. That's like, it's crazy when you think about it. Where they go from here, I don't really know. I mean, you need a quarterback. That's really what it is now in this version of college football, is you need a quarterback. They should, in theory, be able to go out and get one of the 3 best guys every year under the current rules. So we'll see what they do next year. But, yeah, everyone who was so quick to anoint Mike Elko as this, you know, savior, don't look all that smart today.
0: Yeah, right. A lot of people were saying, oh, it was a brilliant move. Expensive but brilliant move to bring Elko in and get rid of Jimbo Fisher. And it was almost like, I was saying to myself, it's like Jimbo Fisher still coaching the team. But LSU did look great defensively, and I think any LSU fan would take a one-loss record into the middle of the season, although it's going to get a little more difficult than we thought. We thought that, you know, they had those last 3 games. Now we're looking at Kentucky and Mississippi State being challenging. For different reasons. I mean, I saw the end of the Mississippi State-Missouri game, and Kamara looked unbelievable to me.
15: He's the real deal. I think he's the best quarterback in the country.
0: Well, I still think Trey Chambliss is, but they're different. They're different. He's smoother. But I got to see him more in terms of his ability to run. I love the way he hands the ball. I mean, I don't even see the ball sometimes. I swear, it's incredible.
15: And his hands are so big that he has such control over the ball as it leaves his hand. The zip he puts on the ball is really something.
0: And those passes he made at the end of the game against Missouri were pretty impressive, too. So he can throw the ball well. I just got to see his legs, too. But we're going to learn a lot today. I can't understand why this game's at 11 o'clock. I guess because they didn't think Mississippi State was going to be that good. But they scheduled the times like about 2 weeks out. And already Mississippi State was off to a pretty good start. They were talking a little bit about this guy. And I don't think Missouri is a world beater. So I think that was a nice win, but it wasn't a great win. But this is like their biggest game in years, right, since the Dak Prescott era. So what do you expect? We'll learn a lot about 2 of LSU's opponents, I think, today, right, with Mississippi State and Alabama.
15: Yeah, speaking of what you were talking about, this kind of – middle part of the season where we've got obviously tonight McNeese, that's a win, and then at the start of the season we thought, oh, Kentucky, Mississippi State, that like should roll through that. Not at all the way that turns out, sorry, I lost track of the
0: LSU's gonna be playing more top 25 teams is what saying, right? Because
15: I'm really happy that we'll be getting the Mississippi State film on Alabama, because I think this is just going to be a test that Camario just hasn't seen yet. And I think Mississippi State battles. I think they hang in. I honestly think they maybe win the first half, and then I think Bama comes out and beats them by 10 to 12, something like that.
0: Well, Alabama did that against Kentucky. They did not look great in the first half against Kentucky. I think they made a couple of turnovers, and then they took off, and we saw what Kentucky did to A&M. But, no, I agree. So he's going to have to face Kamario Taylor's going to – he's going to have to face 2 very good defenses, right, in about 2 or 3 weeks, Alabama and then LSU. So if he gets through those 2 games, even if they don't win and looks really good, then – We gotta be talking about this guy being one of the elite quarterbacks in college football. Do you think LSU needs to improve on beyond those 2 games, especially when they play Alabama and Texas, and even Tennessee? Tennessee played Texas to the end of the game, so you can't discount Tennessee. Yeah. Where do you think LSU's weakness are? Where do they need to improve when they hit the gauntlet of this season?
15: I mean, the number one thing, and it's kind of been a theme since the Louisiana Tech game, is scoring touchdowns in the red zone. You know, I don't know what LSU ranks nationally, but I know it's not very good. And when you're when you want to be an elite team, you've got to be able to score touchdowns when you get the ball to the 10-yard line, 5-yard line, and they haven't done that at a high rate. That's my biggest thing they need to improve on. That, and I would say, I mean, I'm worried a little bit about linebacker play now with the Whit Weeks injury, so I wouldn't necessarily say that's a reason for improvement, but it'll be interesting to see what Davon Keys does today in Witt's replacement.
0: And they need, they've had a lot of injuries and some season-ending injuries. What about the status of Sam Leavitt? I mean, I'm sure he's not going to play a lot tonight, but how is he doing in terms of going forward? Because they're going to obviously need him next week against Kentucky and then Mississippi State.
15: Yeah, they've kept it close to the vest, so I don't really know. Obviously, I expect him to play. But, you know, this would be a decent spot to, like, maybe sit him. Like if he says at the beginning of the day, like, you know, I'm only, like, 65-70%, something like that, I would consider sitting him and playing Landon Clark and just getting out of there, giving him a full week's rest. What I think is going to happen is he'll play first half, LSU will get a 3-touchdown lead, and then they'll pull him. That's what I think happens, and I think that's probably for the best, because then we'll get to see Landon Clark, and then I'd like to see a little bit more of Longstreet. I know we saw him a little bit against Clemson, but, you know, that was the former five-star we brought in expecting to be the backup. So, yeah, I'm hoping LSU gets to play 3 quarterbacks a day. That'll be a good day.
0: Well, no, I mean, you need to play those quarterbacks anyway because Leavitt's already been – he's had a history of injury, and he got injured this just recently, last week, and you might need those guys. You need a guy who's got a little bit of experience as a backup. So I definitely think they should play him. There's no reason. I mean, they're going to win easily. They could play him one quarter and let these guys alternate, maybe a quarter and a half each or something like that. It's sort of like a preseason game, for example. What about defensively? Is there anything you would change defensively with LSU? I mean, you're going to face Arch Manning. You're going to face KT1. You're going to face some pretty good quarterbacks still down the road.
15: I mean, it's hard to say what you would change. I mean, again, other than that first half against Ole Miss, this defense has been just so lights out. I mean, the pass rush is incredible. DJ Pickett completely shuts down one side of the field. Tamarcus Cooley's been incredible. PJ Woodland's played well. Ty Benefield has been everything advertised. The only thing that I'll say about defense is losing your – like intangible captain in Whit Weeks and Davon Keys, who is capable. He's played in a lot of games. I think he's played in, you know, almost 30 games. That's my only question mark right now is how well Davon Keys will be able to step in and fill that void.
0: I mean, Georgia's looked really good, but they really haven't played anybody. I mean, Oklahoma's again one of those teams where I'm not a big fan of their coach. You know, Venables. I mean, so blowing out Oklahoma doesn't mean a lot to me. They got to play Alabama soon. But Georgia really looks like the real deal. They look like the best team in the conference right now. But, I mean, there's a long way to go. Texas, I mean, even though they're number one still and they won that Ohio State game, they probably should have at least gone to overtime. Tennessee, I don't understand, again, Heupel, some of the decision-making kind of you scratch your head. Because they should have probably at least had a field goal chance to tie the game, but we'll see. LSU gets to play Texas, which will be great too. So anyway, good stuff, Martin. I really appreciate your time. Thanks again for joining me this morning.
15: Thank you, Mitch. Always
0: good stuff there from Martin Black. And yeah, I mean, it just, you know, the theme here is that LSU's got tougher games than we expected. Although I think it equals itself out because Clemson and Texas A&M. Way overrated, and in Kentucky and obviously Mississippi State way underrated. So it's kind of a balance there that those end up being the two games relatively early in the season that are going to be more difficult than we thought in the beginning of the season. And then of course Texas, Alabama, and Tennessee. All right, we're going to talk a little horse racing with Danny Brewer with horseracingscoop.com. Keeneland's got a big day. Santa Anita's got a big day. He's going to be at Keeneland, Lexington, Kentucky. We'll be back right after these messages.
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3: For a segment, hour number one will be here. Hour number two, we got my good buddy Danny Brewer with Horse Racing Scoop with us right now. I know he's headed to Lexington, Kentucky for Keeneland. So, Danny, thanks for joining me this morning.
4: Yeah, absolutely, man. Happy, always happy to be on the Get Rich with Mitch segment.
3: You know what? I'm looking at Keeneland, and it says the updates on the changes, and I don't see them on Equibase. So you might have more information on me on that, because I'm hoping there's some scratches, because I like four or five horses in every race, and that obviously ain't going to work. I also wonder how the weather is, because it's going to be kind of rough here in New Orleans. But how's the weather up there in Keeneland, and what are you expecting? You got a pretty good day of race, a lot of great races this afternoon.
4: Oh yeah, there's an all stakes pick five. Races 6 through 10 are all big time stakes races. It's going to be, I think, low 70s and partly cloudy, so no rain expected, which is wonderful. Yesterday was a little wet. We made it there for a couple of races yesterday. A little damp there, but nothing horrible. They did run the stakes races on the grass. So, you know, I expect a really good day today weather-wise. Ought to be about right, you know, low 70s and okay. Partly cloudy. Wonderful here in Kentucky.
3: Any news on scratches? Because I'm not seeing them yet on it. Because I've got, you know, there's a bunch of great races. Tell me which race you want to, you know, talk about, because they got some two-year-old races. You got a little bit of everything. So what's on your mind today at Keeneland?
4: Oh, well, I mean, I think it's a great day of racing. It's hard to single any horse. I mean, obviously we know there is a single in every race, but it's, can you find them? This is a very, very balanced card. You know, I think, like I said, the stakes races are all outstandingly competitive. So, you know, I think it's there's a lot of different ways you can go. I would say, you know, probably go at least 2-3 deep in every race if you're playing the multi-race wager, which is what I'll be playing, the pick five and the pick four. And then if it gets down to it, I'll be doing the pick three and the double, you know. But I think that there's lots of different ways that you can go. There are some favorites in here, but I think they're vulnerable favorites. Eclatante in the, you know, in the filly race, I think that she's probably maybe the best bet on the card. If I were just going to say, hey, if you wanted to bet on one horse and say, who would it be? It may be her. That's going to be in race 7, which is the Thoroughbred Club of America Stakes. She's 6-5 on the morning line. She's won 3 or 4 this year. Trained by Brad Cox, ridden by Irad Ortiz. He had a good day yesterday. Irad did. So you know, she might be the horse that I would say of all of the favorites, who would be the most likely. I think it's probably her, but there are some really good horses in that race opposing her as well.
3: Yeah, the 9th race is a grade 1, but it's a 2-year-old race. And I like, I know you got a lot of favorites in here, the 1, the 2, but I like a little bit of a price. O'Neill, Doug O'Neill's horse, the 3, Phone Booth, who's,
4: I think I'm with you on that one. Phone Booth, California bred, shipping in here. He's been in stakes company. Now, he's run up against a really good Bob Baffert horse out on the West Coast named Hughes. So I think Phone Booth would definitely be a good price play in this race. It's a short field, 6 horses, but I think very competitive. We saw yesterday in the Alcibiades, there was a heavy favorite in Steve Asmussen's horse that she got beat. So, like I said, these are 2-year-olds. You don't know. They haven't raced enough to really get a good feel for who they are, and they're still trying to find themselves. So I think that Coach Pope at 4-5 is extremely vulnerable. You know, you got the Brad Cox horse, 2-1, QB Rocket. American History is an interesting horse. He's on the outside for Todd Fletcher. Johnny V is riding him. Of course, he's only been out one time. You know, and a lot of these horses have only raced 1 or 2 times. Phone Booth has got a little bit more experience, 2 starts in stakes company. Yeah. So I'm with you on Phone Booth.
3: Yeah, I was going to say that, you know, 2-year-olds can be somewhat unpredictable. The turf race and the 8th race, where you got a big field in that. The 2 horse, Lush Lips, what a great name, huh? I like. And then even the 9, Johnny V's horse, Classic Q, with Cassie. But that's a big field. What are your thoughts on that race?
4: I think those are 2 very good price plays. Lush Lips has won at Keeneland. She won

0: on the mound. So she's going to be tough. But I think she's very vulnerable. You know, like I said, Classic Q could take them gate to wire. Lush Lips, another horse that I like, Deep Satin, the Cherie DeVoe horse, because got Jose Ortiz riding. And then don't forget about the other Brendan Walsh horse, Expensive Queen. She's 9-2 on the morning line, and she won back in April in a dead heat with a Chad Brown horse. So, like I said, Expensive Queen is another horse that did. Like, this field, this is a very, very competitive race. Bless the Broken, Chad Brown. Brad Cox, 12-1 on a Brad Cox horse. Come on now. Bless the Broken. So, like I said, this is a very, very good race. Very good race.
1: The seventh race, you got interesting, but you got, it could be chalky. Thoroughbred Club of America. I kind of like the favorites, 4, 6, 7. Evanescence, maybe. I think you mentioned that horse. And that's our boy, Eddie Kennelly, Eddie K. You love that guy. And Zaitos.
0: And Zaitos is a good horse for Asmussen. Actually, this is a very good race, too. All of them are good. All these stakes races, like I said, it's very tough. If you can find a single, but it's going to be very tough. But like I said, Eclatant, I think, she's probably she is the horse to beat in this race. But is she vulnerable? Absolutely.
1: Hey, and off the Keeneland subject, I know Belmont just started. What are you hearing about that? I believe that's going to be the host or venue for the Breeders' Cup next year. I know it's a little bit smaller than it was in the past, but what kind of feedback are you getting from Belmont so far?
0: You know, I haven't heard a lot. I haven't talked to a lot of the horsemen to find out what they think about the track. I think one of the things that's interesting now is, you know, they've added a synthetic track there. That way, if the races scratch off the grass instead of moving them to the dirt, they have a synthetic track like Gulfstream Park does, where they will move the races to the synthetic. And that what that does is that keeps the field bigger, because synthetic and turf seem to kind of go together a little bit better than turf to dirt. So I think that's a good move. Try to be safe. Try to keep the fields bigger, because, you know, if you have a grass race and it scratches, a lot of horses will scratch out of it if they move it to the dirt. Where if they're keeping it on the synthetic, then a lot more horses will run then. And that, like I said, bigger fields means more money for the betting public and all that kind of stuff, you know, bigger handle, all that. So I think that's good. I haven't really heard it much else.
1: I mean, do you think that some people have said because it's smaller, that could be an issue maybe with the Breeders' Cup, but Keeneland does it in its smaller racetrack, and they do okay with the Breeders' Cup. So I think you can always make arrangements, right? You just add stands and whatever you need to do. But they spent a long time on that, you know, when it was 2 or 3 years. So that thing should be, like, pretty nice. And I'm looking forward to hopefully being there next year.
0: You know, I think it's going to be a state-of-the-art facility, you know. I'm anxious to see it as well. But I don't think the size matters as much. You know, if they want to go grand, you go to Churchill Downs. That's the grandest track in the United States, period. So if the Breeders' Cup wants to go grand, take it back to Churchill Downs.
1: All right, man. Give me your best, because we only got 30 seconds. Give me your long shot of the day.
0: My long shot of the day is going to be here at Keeneland. It's going to be in the Coolmore Turf Mile. In that one, I'm going to go with the Brendan Walsh horse, the one. It's the first start out of that barn, Title Roll. 12-1 on the morning line, Johnny V's riding. First start out of the Brendan Walsh barn. He's been in a European trainer's barn up until this will be his first start for Brendan Walsh. Brendan's my boy. He's a great trainer. He does a fantastic job. So Title Roll in the Coolmore Turf Mile, the one horse.
1: Good stuff, Danny. Thanks again for joining me this morning.
0: Appreciate it. Remember, if you got a hunch, bet a bunch, back a horse and get paid.
1: Good stuff there from Danny Brewer. We'll be back with hour number two live here in Covington and in Ankara right after these messages.
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6: Breaking news this hour at Town Hall. I'm Bob Agnew in Washington. Reports say the Fly Dubai co-pilot accused of stabbing the captain of a passenger jet mid-flight was previously banned from flying over fears he had adopted radical ideology. Here's reporter Liz Warner.
7: The pilot was grounded by Oman Air in 2024 after the airline found out he had been visiting radical Islamic websites and he was assigned to a desk job. The reports indicate officials are now investigating how the Omani national was cleared to be in the cockpit of a Fly Dubai plane headed for Israel. Passengers and crew were able to subdue the suspect before the plane carrying 174 people landed safely in Saudi Arabia. In New York, I'm Liz Warner.
6: The U.S. has announced it seized two ships carrying fuel to Cuba. We get more of that from correspondent Ken Lorby.
8: The Coast Guard says they were illegally carrying hundreds of thousands of gallons of diesel fuel to the island nation. This comes as the U.S. continues to block oil shipments to Cuba and has imposed sanctions on the country. Fuel shortages on the island have led to power blackouts, impacting lighting, refrigeration, and water supply. Ken Lorman reporting.
6: A new report is pointing to failures during the deadly Eaton and Palisades fires in Southern California. The report was issued by the Fire Safety Research Institute, and it cited the LA Times in some of its reporting. Wall Street closed higher on Friday after a weaker-than-expected jobs report.
9: Stocks rose after the Labor Department said the economy added just 29,000 jobs in September, which raised hopes the Federal Reserve will hold interest rates steady this month. Tech stocks added lift to the market, with NVIDIA and AMD hitting all-time highs. At the closing bell, the Dow Jones Industrial Average gained 250 points to 51,176. The S&P 500 rose 56 points to 77,22. The NASDAQ climbed 319 points to 27,190. I'm Levon Putney.
6: And you'll find more of these stories at townhall.com.
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6: The deaths of two Ole Miss students have led to the arrest of two men as police in the area issue a dire warning after a third overdose.
11: The warning issued about synthetic kratom following the deaths of the two students and a third overdose of a 22-year-old in the area who was not a student. Meanwhile, two smoke shop employees facing federal charges of possession of a controlled substance with intent to distribute after narcotics detectives finding more than 500 units of the substance in their store. The two employees worked at Puff's Vape Tobacco and Beer Store in Oxford, which is just outside the university. Laura Winters reporting.
6: Tennessee death row inmate Krista Pike's attorneys say she was unconscious and on a ventilator. It comes after the failed attempt to execute her earlier in the week. Governor Bill Lee, meanwhile, is pausing all executions for the rest of 2026, while a third-party review examines exactly what went wrong. You'll find breaking news and analysis at townhall.com. G7 countries will be releasing up to 100 million barrels of diesel and crude oil reserves.
12: President Trump says Europe has agreed to release a massive amount of diesel oil reserves. This comes as prices for diesel have recently surged. AAA reports Friday's national average for a gallon of diesel is $6.37. The president says the process of releasing the diesel reserves will begin immediately. I'm Brad Siegel.
6: Former NFL star Tony Romo is leaving CBS Sports. The network announced the two sides mutually agreed to part ways after Romo pleaded no contest to a DUI charge in the state of Wisconsin. CBS said that former NFL star J.J. Watt will continue his work with Jim Nance and Tracy Wolfson on their lead NFL announce team for the remainder of this year's NFL season. No word yet on Tony Romo's plans for the future. You'll find more on these stories at townhall.com.

0: Welcome to the 12th exciting season of Breakfast with the Bayou Bengals, talking LSU Tiger football for the 2026 campaign. And now, let's go live to Anamkara Irish Pub and Eatery in Covington with your host, WGSO radio personality, Mitch Gibbs.
1: All right, we're back for hour number two here live at Anamkara in Covington. We got Josh from Chipunka Brewery, Brewing Company, right? And I saw you, you know, at the Saints tailgate last week. Disappointing performance, man, at the end of the game.
2: Well, right? You know, we never lose a tailgate. We are undefeated at the tailgate. So that's the something to hold on to. You know, I realized at this past game that it was our 10th year, my 10th year being at the tailgate there, which is kind of crazy to me. So, yeah, it's pretty cool.
1: I didn't really. Yeah, I've only been a guest for the last 2 years. Yeah, this will be number three, but it's a fun – yeah, because you get fans from the other team, which is cool. And this one Monday night will be – you'll probably have a bunch of Atlanta fans, right?
2: Yeah, yeah. We'll welcome the Dirty Birds. And, yeah, we'll feel sorry for them because we know how the game's going to turn out. So we'll be nice.
1: I just was asking that question last year about how relevant the series and the rivalry is anymore. Only because I know that it's like an hour flight each way, so you could even drive it, I guess. But it just seems like neither team has been very relevant in the last several years or so. But all my guests like, oh, no, it's a big rivalry still.
2: And even when it's not relevant, we all get into this game no matter what. Everybody's like, you know, hyped up about it, angry about it. Yeah, so it's a lot of
1: I'm the exception because I don't think it's obviously the Saints need to win the game because I picked them to sweep Atlanta. And then I thought Atlanta was going to be like Miami, the two worst teams in the league, or maybe Tennessee. And then they beat Green Bay with an overrated coach. I don't like their coach. So I don't know if it makes it more. And then you've got all the stuff with the 20th anniversary and, you know, what is it? The Dome. What do they call
2: Dome
1: it?
2: Dome Coming.
1: Dome Coming. Yeah. And it's interesting. And it's Monday Night Football because the Saints were not on Monday Night Football last year.
2: Mm-hmm. So, that's right, because you usually have to make the playoffs. So they made an exception, I guess, this year to get us on.
1: I don't understand why we need to do a 10-year Dome Coming. That's what I'm confused about.
2: Yeah, I don't know.
1: You know, if we're going to do 20 years, why wouldn't you?
2: We're going to do 25? I mean, 25 is kind of significant, right?
1: Yeah, I would think 10 would have been significant. But I think somebody just came up with the idea. Mm-hmm. And it's great because the Gleason Graw is coming up the following week. And, you know, Steve Gleason, obviously, the block punt. But they didn't get you two this time in Green Day. They got like Trombone Shorty and
2: he was there.
1: No, but I'm saying you don't have like it's too expensive to have those. But they could have a lot of dancers. They said it's,
2: so. Yeah, I was at that game 20 years ago.
1: Yeah, so was I.
2: And it was pretty intense. It was awesome.
1: Yeah, I know it was. I thought it was great. It to Green Day, you two, then the block punt early in the game, and then kind of. Mm-hmm. That was the highlights of the,
2: Everybody, you just spent the rest of the game coming down from that one moment.
1: Yeah, right. Sure. that first 30 minutes or so. But so what's going on with you guys? I know you got the, because this is like the, isn't this like the you know, because you have all these different, it's breast cancer month. It's this month. Mm-hmm. This should be beer month, right, October?
2: Yeah. Well, we try to make every month beer month at Chipunka Brewery, for sure. But we are in the part of the world where it gets a little cooler this time of the year, hopefully. We have more people that come out to the brewery, enjoy the weather right off the Tammany Trace. So people ride bikes and whatnot. So it's an exciting time of the year. Football season, obviously, people come watch games at the brewery. This is the good time of the year for us, getting past the throes of summer, for sure.
1: What are the rules on, like, if you want to go up to LSU, like, you would bring in your beer? Because I guess you can, right? Because they have tailgating. How does that work? You could just give out free beer, I guess. Right?
2: Yeah. You definitely can't sell it. But you can bring, we set up every now and then at LSU games and give out beer and promote our name, have a Chipunka tent out there make the most of it.
1: So. It's a little more challenging up there, though, right, for parking and things like that.
2: You got to know some people. And, owning a brewery, I know some people.
1: Yeah. So that helps, right? Are you going to go to some of the games this year, you think?
2: Well, my son is a junior there now, so he goes to all the games, right, in the student section. So I'm going to try to make at least a couple. That Texas game is certainly a one to be.
1: I think Mississippi State, just because that cornerback, KT1, they call him. Mm-hmm.
2: Yeah. I'm curious to see how many people go to tonight's game with the weather forecast and, you know.
1: Well, and they say they might not play this. Yeah. I mean, they're like a 40, 50 point.
2: 53 and a half. Yeah, it's all about that half point.
1: That's one I didn't ask for. I didn't ask for that one or who was the other Louisiana Tech. And they might have one more. No, I don't think they have any more of those.
2: This is it. This is it.
1: The cream puff game.
2: Yep, this is it. It's SEC after this.
1: Yeah, because they've got Kentucky next week on the road. Then they got Mississippi State back here. Mm-hmm. And then they go on the road again. Then they got to face the trifecta, right?
2: Yeah.
1: With Alabama, Texas, and Tennessee.
2: Yeah, that'll be fun.
1: But I think the Mississippi State game, just to see that the quarterback play, it's an interesting guy to watch.
2: Yeah, for sure. Yeah. So who's starting tonight at quarterback?
1: I think they've one of my guests just said they leave it close to the vest, which means they're not disclosed. They probably play Levitt for the first quarter, so they got to play those other guys because Levitt's injury prone anyway. So if he gets hurt and they need him in the bigger games, they better have
2: why
1: have experience. So
2: I don't get the point. He's got plenty of experience.
1: Yeah, but what was your thoughts on the end of the Saints game? That was kind of disappointing because they had the game. I thought they were going to win.
2: So, so each game is about them learning how to handle different scenarios, right? First, you got to handle that we're getting killed, and next you got to handle a very close, to the wire game. Mm-hmm. And now this is you have to handle success early, right? Yeah, and how do we handle that? So now they've gotten through all those things. So hopefully now we win the rest, right?
1: I thought the bigger story than the turnovers was the way they just couldn't stop Brock Bowers, and it's like reminded me going back to the Vernon Davis San Francisco playoff game. In 2011, where everybody said that was a better team.
2: Why'd you have to say that?
1: Super Bowl team.
2: That hurts.
1: Well, no, but it just reminded me. You're right, because they probably would have won the Super Bowl.
2: Yes.
1: They would have won that game. But it's the same thing. They just let the guy go right off the line. They don't bump him off. I don't understand that. And Kellen Moore was asked a question about it. He, didn't answer that. And none of my guests have really, they were arguing with me about it. One of my guests was like, well, they tried to put somebody else on him. I'm like, yeah, but you got to disrupt him.
2: Mm-hmm.
1: Not only just like if you can't cover the guy one-on-one, at least disrupt the timing of it. That's
2: right.
1: What I was saying.
2: And then the other thing is pressure on the quarterback, right? You get to him fast enough, you don't have time to get the ball to him. Right?
1: Yeah, the Raiders offensive line did a really good job because you're dealing with Kirk Cousins, who really can't move that well. He's not a very mobile quarterback. And he seemed like he was, he has a lot of experience. Like no one has more experience than Kirk Cousins.
2: Yeah.
1: He's been in the league like 20 years.
2: Yeah.
1: And you got Silas Shuckers only. He panicked a little bit, I thought, with a lot of pressure.
2: That's what I'm saying. It's a new experience, right?
1: Yeah, right. He's got to learn something different every.
2: Yeah, yeah. So we're past that. So I think he's a vet now.
1: Yeah. So again, are you going to have any special beers for October? Like some, like the Oktoberfest type beers, you ever do that kind of stuff?
2: Yeah, we do it every year. We have a beer we called Marzen of the Pigs. It is in conjunction with Team March of the Pigs, which is for Hogs for the Cause. They go out and do that every year.
1: That's a good cause.
2: We collaborate with those guys, and proceeds of that beer go to that cause. It's at the brewery now, available. Our Moptoberfest, which is typically what we do every year, an Oktoberfest celebration, was scheduled for today, actually, but we had to cancel it with the weather and everything that's
1: Are you doing next through. Saturday?
2: No, the team that's cooking it basically couldn't get back together, so we're just going to have to go to the brewery and drink lots of the beer instead.
1: Yeah, that's a hard...
2: that's what it's about anyways, right?
1: Yeah, audible. You had to call it audible using football.
2: Yeah.
1: But that's really... You look really upset about it.
2: Yeah, we'll figure out how to get through it for sure. And then also we have a new Vienna Lager hitting the streets November 1st, which we're really excited about. So.
1: Okay, and that's going to be in cans?
2: Yeah, that'll be in cans. Yeah.
1: And you have the Invincible, that's your...
2: the Blonde Ale.
1: That's your best-selling beer?
2: Yes, because it's the lightest beer. And the majority of people still, they come in, what's your lightest beer? That's... Especially in Louisiana, where it's warmer and everything, light beers are good.
1: All right, we got to take it away. So how do people get to... where exactly you guys located the brewery?
2: Yeah, right off of Highway 59, north of I-12, south of Abita Springs, right there.
1: Okay, thanks for coming by.
2: Yeah, thanks for having me.
1: Bring us some beer.
2: I don't know what you're talking about. There's no beer here.
1: and then, of course, tailgate. You're going to be there, right?
2: Yes, I'll be there.
1: You're going to bring a special brew for that.
2: Yeah, right? I'll bring something special. It's 3 hours before the kickoff is when we get started. Yeah. So come on out there right by the Smoothie King Center. Look for the Chipunka tent.
1: Okay. All right, we're taking a break. We'll be back with more of the show right after these messages.
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1: All right, we're back here live here at Anandkar here in Covington, talking LSU McNeese State, the LSU down the road. We got that Mississippi State-Alabama game coming up in less than an hour. We're, our next guest is a good buddy of mine in Las Vegas with X Sports Radio Vegas, Ken Thompson. Ken, thanks for joining me this morning.
11: Hey, Mitch, great to talk to you, man. And, of course, Sports X Radio. One word, Sports X Radio.
1: Oh, I got okay. Sports X Radio, and you're in also in Arizona, right? Phoenix and Vegas.
11: Yeah, I go back and forth there, but the show's out of Vegas, and 24 years here in Vegas I've been on.
1: All right, so what we've been talking a little bit about LSU, but I mean this is kind of almost like an off week, and I think the most interesting game, which I don't understand why it's at 11 o'clock Central Time, I guess because they didn't think Mississippi State was that big of a deal, but they got this quarterback, they call him KT1, who looks like the real deal. And this is going to be maybe the biggest game in Starkville, probably since Dak Prescott era. So what are your thoughts on that game starting in less than an hour?
11: Yeah, I mean, Kamario Taylor is fun to watch, man. They're tall, yeah, whatever, Super Kamario, whatever they want to call him. If he gets production from Bothwell out of the backfield, I think, you know, they got a chance. The cowbells will be flowing. Keelan Russell's pretty solid for Bama. The running game has been okay, hasn't been great. So, you know, if they step up and, you know, again, Kalen DeBoer's no Nick Saban, but, you know, times have changed in NIL. So right now, Mississippi State, you know, you're going to take them plus 6 or 5.5, whatever. I didn't touch the game, but I do have a good buddy that's a top-of-the-line SEC guy, and he says this is where Bama will take care of business and bring Mississippi State back to earth. Levy's done a nice job, but he thinks they're over their head and somehow found a way to come back. last week against Mizzou and close nicely, not only to get a win, but get a cover by a half point.
1: Well, I think everybody would agree Alabama's got the better team. Obviously, they have, you know, all the history. They have more money, and games are won in the trenches. There's always the X factor, like we said. I said maybe a couple of our other guests before the Ole Miss LSU game. I thought LSU was probably had the better team, but I said Ole Miss has a better quarterback and running back. And even with the running back out in the second half late, Kwon Lacy, they won. So the quarterback, you know, Taylor, the X factor, I would agree with you. And maybe that's why their spread's almost 7, right? 6.5. And they're playing in Starkville, and you know it's going to be a rowdy crowd there. What other games interest you? I know LSU McNeese is just more of a question of how long these guys stars are going to play, because they got to get ready for Kentucky and Mississippi State the next 2 weeks. So what other games on the docket do you like today or tonight?
11: Yeah, there's some games that I played. I played Arizona against Cincinnati. It's a late game. It'll be an 11 o'clock p.m. start for the Bearcats. I know they got out there Thursday to try to get acclimated to the desert, but realistically, Arizona at home, Fafita's a tough guy to stop, and on their home turf, they're a little bit better. So I think they bring Cincinnati down to earth and give them their first loss. Also, keep an eye on Rutgers, right? Plus 24.5, got that same number against USC at home a couple weeks ago, only lost by 7. Indiana, I know they're the defending champions, but they haven't covered a game yet. They're making the spreads too big, and this is not the same Indiana team. Hoover definitely is no Mendoza. So I think Rutgers covers that big number in Jersey. It's a late game there in Jersey as well. I'm looking, my biggest bet is South Carolina, though. I think Lenora Sellers and South Carolina Beamer, they know their backs are against the wall. And I'm impressed with Kentucky. They've done a nice job. Minshew's okay. The running game with Baxter and Patterson are good. But I think South Carolina knows this is a game they have to get. Had a 16-0 lead last week and fell apart. So I think that you'll see the best of South Carolina. If not, their whole season is a bust. I mean, because they didn't play Alabama tough last week, and they had played them tough the 2 years before. So I think South Carolina is going to take care of business. The rain will be, you know, somewhat interfering, but not too bad, not enough that Sellers won't be able to make some big plays and pick them up, put them down. And I think Kentucky gets beat by double digits today.
1: What do you think about Notre Dame and North Carolina?
11: Yeah, you know, with Belichick's team, I mean, you just don't know. The offense isn't great. Billy Edwards Jr. on occasion can step up, but they are coming off a bye, so that gives them a little help. Benjamin Hall, the running back, had 7 yards a carry against Clemson in the loss, so they'll need more of that. You know, maybe some rain comes into play there. C.J. Carr is solid, but remember, Notre Dame at home only beat Michigan State by 17, so to lay this big number on the road, I wouldn't do it. At the end of the day, I know Notre Dame's better in the trenches, but at the end of the day, I can't lay that many points on the road. It's a good Notre Dame team, but they got bigger games coming up as well, so don't know. But they were dominant against Purdue last week for sure.
1: I forgot there is one another pretty good game beyond the Mississippi State, Alabama. Iowa State playing at Iowa. Iowa's coming off that big last-second victory over Michigan. I kind of like Iowa State. I think that could be like a bounce game for Iowa. And Ohio State did not look great. They won against Illinois, but they didn't look at their best. But they are a 14-point or so favorite, which is a lot of points on the road. You were just talking about that. But I kind of think Ohio State might roll in that game. I think that might be one of those games where there's a little bit of a letdown by Iowa. What are your thoughts on that game?
11: Yeah, you know, when you look at Ohio State, I mean, Julian Sayin's playing great ball. And the Jackson boys, they've got to come up big. Jacoby Jackson, Bo Jackson, both those guys in the backfield. We know Jeremiah Smith's the best receiver in the country. There's no question there. But can Iowa muck up the game? They need better from Kamari Moulton in the backfield. He only had 13 carries for 44 yards against Michigan. That won't get it done against Ohio State. And they were fortunate. They didn't even play a good game. They had 18 less plays than the Wolverines, but somehow found Vanderzee there at the end. And it was just Michigan karma paying it back for getting that win over Western Michigan they didn't deserve. So I can't disagree with you as far as Ohio State. We know they're better in the trenches. We know Jeremiah Smith, best player in football, and had he caught that last pass against Texas, they'd have never lost that game either. So think about Ohio State. If they're unbeaten right now going into this game, we're not even really talking about it being that close. Iowa, it is Kinnick Stadium, and every now and then they can step up. and shock the world when they're at home.
1: I'm going to ask you one more. I'm going to ask you a baseball question because I'm after the show, I'm headed to the off-track betting to bet the Keeneland, some of Keeneland race, maybe Santa Anita. But I love the White Sox just to win the AL the pennant because I don't know if they can beat the Dodgers or the Brewers. But what are your thoughts on the White Sox as, I guess, the longest shot in the American League to win the American League, the pennant there? What are your thoughts on that?
11: Yeah, and here's the thing. Play them to win the World Series, right? Because if they get to the World Series, you're going to be able to hedge back, and then they're going to have momentum, so you're not going to get, you know, that same type line. You're not going to have to lay that same type line. But right now, yeah, when you see them to win the American League and then the jump that they make to win the World Series is astronomical. I do think the Brewers get their first World Series this year. I think they shut out the Padres today. The Padres had their way against the Cubs team that wasn't hitting, and the Padres used their two best pitchers. Now you're facing Mizorowski. The Cubs were really the only ones that hit Mizorowski. I like your White Sox bet. I'd play them to win the World Series. If they get there, you can hedge back and save yourself some money.
1: All right, man, good stuff. Always a pleasure. I know I owe you for the Saints Raiders. I thought you were going to mention that before I let you go, but
11: Mitch. Of course I am. You know darn well the Raiders are going to be 4-0 after tomorrow after they take care of business against Mahomes, who got a gift call against Miami on a roughing the passer that led to a 97-yard drive and changed that game, and they got the cover. So we'll see how good KC is tomorrow, but I think that Raider defense will get after him. And, yeah, 19 unanswered, baby. You better stop the bleeding. But I do think the Saints on that Katrina anniversary take care of business big time Monday.
1: Yeah, I think they're going to win big. I just think Brock, you got to guard, bro. You got to bump Brock Bowers off the line of scrimmage. I don't understand that. But, yeah, we'll talk soon. Just think about what you want. I know I owe you maybe gumbo or pralines or something like that. But it's always good to have you on the show. Thanks again for joining me this morning.
11: Gibby, you're the best, buddy. Look forward to seeing you out in Vegas. Have a great weekend, pal.
1: Good stuff. Yeah, I'm definitely looking at the schedule for the Golden Knights. I know they're off to a good start. Again, that was Ken Thompson with Sports X Radio in Las Vegas in the desert. He also hangs out in Phoenix, Arizona, which I love too because I go see the Phoenix Suns play. We got Scott Shanley coming up. Scott Shanley, former Saints Super Bowl champ, and get his thoughts. So we'll talk a little Saints football before we wrap up the show with the final segment. We'll be back in Covington on the North Shore Live right after these messages.
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14: President Trump is praising Alabama's Republican candidate for governor, Tommy Tuberville, and other midterm candidates were praised last night in Mobile. The president encouraging Republicans to get out and vote. He says there's a lot riding on the upcoming midterm elections and that Republicans need to act like he is actually on the ballot because that's what seems to inspire many of them to turn out and vote, whereas support just for the candidates in the midterms sometimes comes across as lackluster by comparison. The president's tough stance on crime is working to restore law and order in Washington, D.C. One major pharmacy chain has decided to put items back out on the shelves as criminals appear to be getting the message about being prosecuted for theft in the nation's capital. The latest monthly jobs report came out Friday and it missed expectations. The Bureau of Labor Statistics says 29,000 non-farm jobs were created last month. This is SRN News.
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1: Back here live, a couple more segments to go here in Covington. We're going to take a little break from talking LSU football with Scott Chandley, former Saints Super Bowl champ. Scott, thanks for joining me this morning.
22: Yeah, no problem.
1: Scott, you know, I didn't even look, but I was just looking at this. So you started with the Saints right in 2006. Is that correct?
22: Yes.
1: So you were there for the, because we're talking, of course, about Monday night, 20th anniversary of the Steve Gleason block. You know, Steve's having his Gleason Graw event on Friday the 9th. So we got all these things reminiscing about, you know, that Saints team. And what are your memories? I mean, the thing I think about, obviously, is the block punt. And I think about Green Day and you two performing before the game, because that's the only time I've ever seen those bands perform. But what are your thoughts about that season and that game?
22: Yeah, I think, you know, leading up to that game, I remember Coach Payton has taken us to the Dome, and we practiced the day before the game there, and they showed the video up on the big screen, and I remember looking around, like, the guys who were, you know, we had very few holdovers from the Hazlitt era, and, you know, tears coming down their face. And I was like, you know, for a lot of us guys who got traded or signed in free agency, and, you know, we witnessed Katrina on the news, but when we got there, reality hit. Like, this is a city that needs to be, you know, rebuild and come back. And to see those guys who are kind of the holdover guys, how emotional they were and how much it meant to them, and then to feel the energy in the dome that night, you knew it was unlike any other game you played in. And, you know, rarely do you get in games like that where the emotion, you can just feel it, that it's more than football and it has a bigger meaning.
1: Yeah, I mean, it's incredible. Yeah, and I guess you'll be thinking about that on Monday night, and I know they're going to have, like, a musical celebration at halftime. I think they should do, like, a memorial kind of thing, too, as well, which they probably will do before the game. So, and it makes you like a saint forever, right? And it makes the people who live here, because it really resurrected the city. I mean, they were going through incredible. No American city ever faced something like this. And Drew Brees and all you guys brought us back together. So that was really cool. And so it'll be an interesting night on Monday night. That's why I'm saying, I know it's a lot more important than football. That's why I really like the Saints to win and cover the spread of, I think it's like 2.5, because I think Atlanta's coming off a really unusual victory, a surprising victory over Green Bay. Green Bay might be a little bit overrated, Matt LaFleur. But I think it could bounce off that game and the emotion with the Saints fans. I like the Saints in that game. But getting back to Sunday, I mean, kind of disappointing. I want to ask you from a defensive perspective, because, I mean, there was all this talk about, it reminded me of one of those games, the Vernon Davis game, where the defense struggled against the tight end. He had a really big game in that playoff game. And I thought that the Raiders tight end, Brock Bowers, was just, they couldn't stop him. And I'm just wondering if, because I was watching a little bit of him coming off the line of scrimmage. I didn't see a lot of contact. And I know you can bump for the first 5 yards. Do you think that is not taught enough in the league, in defense these days in the league, the thing you can kind of disrupt the timing maybe of these receivers or tight ends by bumping them off the line of scrimmage?
22: Yeah, I think the league has scared defensive coordinators and defensive backs and defensive players in general so much into touching anybody that you really, when you play zone defense, it's really not even taught to reroute. In the NFL, the ball comes out so quick, you're really trying to pattern match and read the receivers and feel receivers with your eyes on the quarterback. You can really bump and run a lot in man-to-man. The thing is, you know, Coach Sully, he doesn't really like to play a lot of man-to-man, and he's a big zone guy. I think last week, Bowers, you know, I think a lot of people know how good a player he is. Maybe a little bit shocked at how explosive he was coming off that injury. But I think the litmus test for it's time to double cover a tight end is when your number one corner, it can't cover him. I think, you know, when Kool-Aid got beat by him a couple times on the outside, I think that's when you have to say, all right, we got to find a way to double team this guy. And maybe you have to play a little bit more man than you want to. Sometimes the game dictates you getting away from what you feel comfortable doing just to eliminate a player who's kind of in the zone, and Bowers was in the zone.
1: Well, I don't think Kool-Aid's big enough too. I know he's got the speed, but maybe those linebackers are not, they're just not fast enough to deal with Bowers, but there's just the size difference to me would be a concern. But so you're saying that some of these coordinators are concerned that if you kind of hit a guy off the line of scrimmage, you could get a penalty, even though you get the 5 yards grace period, I believe.
22: Yeah, I know, especially, you know, towards the end of my career, when I was with Coach Parcells early in my career, it was a big, you were taught to bump and run the receivers, whether it was zone or man, you were trying to reroute, disrupt the timing. That's kind of the Belichick era that Parcells was in. And I think more so now, you're taught to just reroute with your body, not so much your hands, keep your eyes on the quarterback, let your body reroute the receivers. And I think a lot of it's just because the ball comes out so quick and they're trying to eliminate the calls that the officials seem to give the offense a lot. And really the physicality of defensive football comes after the ball's already been thrown.
1: Yeah, the other issue beyond the turnovers is the running game, honestly, in that, you know, I was a little skeptical. I love Travis Etienne, you know, because I was like pulled for Clemson when they played Alabama. And so I like the guy, and I think he's been great when he's been healthy, but he's got a little bit of an injury history now. And here we are, we spent all this money bringing him in, and now he's out for at least a month or so, and Kamara's up in age. And so there's concerns that, you know, that puts more pressure, obviously, on Tyler Shough if he can't run the ball. So what are your concerns about that? And what, I guess you have to use Kendre Miller. What are your thoughts on what they're going to do to deal with the absence of Etienne, the age of Kamara?
22: Yeah, it's not ideal, especially when you go out and sign a guy and give him a bunch of money. And, you know, Kenneth Walker didn't get paid a whole lot more than him, and he went to the Chiefs. And so people are always going to compare Travis and kind of the Kenneth Walker, because those are the two top backs in free agency. And so they're going to be mapped out. But I think Kendre Miller might be the best back on this team, and it's going to mean more reps for him. He needs to stay healthy. And a lot of the running backs, you go and look at the running back room, there's tons of depth or to start the season, and those guys get banged up a lot. But I think at the same time, Coach Moore, the Saints are throwing the ball as much as anybody in the league right now. They're almost 65% pass. So it kind of lends to not that big a deal. If you got a couple backs, you're still not handing the ball off a whole lot anyway. And some of it is, I know when you have a quarterback, former quarterback and Coach Moore who calls plays, they like to put the ball in their quarterback's hands. Those are the guys they trust the most. But at some point, you have to be able to establish a run. And I don't know if that's kind of ever happened, even since last year, since Coach Moore's been the head coach. There's never been a game where the run game has just taken over from start to finish. Play action pass has been there. It always feels like the defense has to play well, and then you're into the short intermediate passing game instead of actually running the football. So the offensive line, you've invested a lot of capital there. You still have two good backs on the team. You got to find a way to be able to run the ball and control the game.
1: What are your thoughts on Shough? Because we've been pretty positive about him so far this season, but he did struggle a little bit towards the end of that game. I don't know, maybe there was too much the pass rush, maybe the offensive line didn't do a great job. Banks out, for example. Is do you have any concern with that? Well, the fumble was debatable, of course, but it wasn't a good interception. But have any concern with him, with his ability to deal with a pass rush? Because usually he's been okay, and he kind of struggled a little bit last week against the Raiders.
22: Yeah, the one thing we always said as a defensive room is when you hit the quarterback, their entire team feels it. And when you hit the quarterback, it speeds up their process. So I think when you start getting hit as a quarterback, you start hearing those footsteps that maybe aren't even there. You're throwing the ball off timing. But when Tyler's in rhythm, when you're keeping him clean, he's elite. I think he's got a chance to be an elite quarterback in this league. And the problem is you can't turn the football over. You just take care of the football. There's give and take. You need to take chances, but you're also taking chances with turning the football over. So last week that game was in control, 27-16. Everyone's feeling good. You're going to be 2-1. And then you see how fast NFL games change when you turn the football over. So that's still Tyler. I know he's 27 years old, so people don't really call him a young player, but he still hasn't played a lot of football in the league. Those turnovers are what changed the entire momentum of that game, even though there was only a quarter left to play. So I think he has to balance it with still being the type of player he has been the first three games of the year, but also taking care of the football and just letting the defense and special teams finish out some games.
1: All right, I got one more question about the pass rush, too, because it seemed like Kirk Cousins is a very not a real mobile quarterback, and he seemed like he was very comfortable in the pocket. This guy's got his more experience than anybody else. Did you think there were issues with that, with the Saints pass rush at the end of the game?
22: Yeah, a little bit. I think Chase Young has been on tour and played outstanding. Granderson getting hurt was not ideal, and I think that's going to show up in the coming weeks. And then Anthony Jennings being hurt as well. So they're down pass rushers. It's really going to come down to Chase Young and probably Cam Jordan this week against the Falcons. And both those guys have really always played well against the Falcons. But going back to last week, I think there's times where, I said before, Coach Taylor is a big zone guy, but there's times you got to play man. There's times you got to bring heat. And I think this defense might be getting to the time where they need to add a few more blitzes, a few more zone pressures to speed up the quarterback, because you saw last week, Kirk Cousins is towards the end of his career. He's on the back end of his career. But yeah, you give any quarterback time, just like Aaron Rodgers the other night, he's 42, 43 years old, but these guys can still throw the ball. So you got to get in their face and make them uncomfortable.
1: All right. Good stuff, Scott. Thanks again for joining me this morning.
22: Yep.
1: All right. We'll be back with more of the show live right after these messages.
0: Time.
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1: All right, we're back. Final segment of the show. I want to thank all our great guests today. 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We had Danny Brewer on with HorseRacingScoop.com, Ken Thompson with Sports X Radio, and of course, Scott Shanley, our ex-Saint, who was on the team that was there in 2006. That was his first year with the Saints, and that's

0: We're talking about Monday Night Football, the 20th anniversary of the Steve Gleason block punt and the Saints coming back to New Orleans after Katrina. And of course, we had Josh from Chefunk the Beer on as well. And then we have Brandy, who's the host of my a guest hostess at the venue here at Donham Car with me to wrap up the show. So thanks again for being with me this morning.
1: Good morning, Mitch. Thanks for having me. It's so good to be here.
0: Yeah, it's great. And so far, the weather's cooperated. Not too bad so far. I know you're getting closer and closer and feeling good. I mean, the place looks better and better. And while you're getting ready to open, do you think about different things you would want to do? Do you make any, like, maybe I should do this instead of that? Does that come into play?
1: Yeah, the longer that this takes, the more time I kind of have to think about things. So that's good, because I'm creative. I'm coming up with a million ideas. One thing is that we do have a drawing coming up next week where we're going to give away some prizes for people that have gone on to social media, Signed up for our VIP list. And so we're going to go ahead and move forward with that. We're kind of in a holding pattern right now, but I think we have a solution for that.
0: Well, that's good.
1: Imminent.
0: Now, Josh made me think about, the beer you guys can have, maybe one with Josh, and it's like Smittix or stuff like that, which is great beer. And again, this is, could be a great year for LSU football, The Saints. I mean, it looked great and then kind of gave it up last week, but I think they're going to probably win Monday night. So, as long as in the Saints and LSU winning, everybody's happy, because everybody loves football, especially up here, probably more it's LSU up here on the North Shore.
1: I agree with that.
0: Yeah, but they won great, won a convincing victory over Texas A&M. So everybody's excited. They're going to win tonight against McNeese State. And then the big games are coming up. I think in 2 weeks, you got Mississippi State and Alabama and Texas. And Alabama and Texas are the November game, so those should be huge games.
1: I'm really excited about getting the pub open in time to host watch parties for those big games. That's going to be a really good time.
0: Yeah, I mean, you're talking about, when they play Alabama, and Alabama's their rival for so many years, and Texas ranked number one in the country. Of course, Arch Manning. I went to the fundraiser the other night at the Orpheum, and Archie was there. I was talking to Archie, asking him about when they played Tennessee. Texas played Tennessee last week, and Peyton, his son, went to Tennessee, and his grandson plays at Texas. And so it was interesting to ask him who he was pulling for. He said Texas. I don't know. I hope Peyton's not upset at him about it.
1: Well, we need to invite them up here for some great Irish food.
0: I'm going to talk. I see them, here and there, so we'll mention that to them. And
1: for sure.
0: So, you think about different menu, how the menu's going to be put together when you have a little more time to figure that out, whether it's food, drink, et cetera.
1: Yeah. I've got a lot of plans, and the more time that goes by, the more ideas I get together, and I'm just like, I'm going to have an awfully big menu with all of these ideas. But when we start, we're going to have a limited menu, and it's going to be the things that people are clamoring for the most. And I think they're going to be really happy, because as time goes, we're going to add more and more and more. So it'll always be fresh, always be new. And the ambiance and the hospitality is going to be amazing. And I think everybody's going to have such a good time. I can't wait to get these doors open.
0: Are you thinking about what about like colors? Like, is there certain color designs?
1: I don't want it to be too dark. And you notice with these big windows, we have a lot of natural light in here.
0: Yeah.
1: So a little green, a little gray, a little chocolatey brown. It's going to be really beautiful. We've spared no expense to really to bring the building to life. We come in here, it's just going to really have that authentic Irish pub feel. People are going to love it.
0: Yeah, they always have that look. It's a little bit dark in there, but I think that's the way it's supposed to be, right?
1: A little. We definitely want to have that cozy atmosphere.
0: Yeah.
1: But I don't want it to be so dark that it's kind of bleak. So I think that what we have in mind is going to be very, very attractive. And I think people are really going to.
0: Yeah, they do that, because I went to they have a couple of them, Pensacola, downtown Pensacola. They have a couple of those, like McGuire's is one of them.
1: Places, Kohl's.
0: Yeah, yeah. And then there's one.
1: Place.
0: Yeah. And then when I was in Detroit for the Saints game, they had Shillelagh's, it was called.
1: Shillelagh.
0: What a name, huh? And that was like the same. They always have it it's kind of dark in there, and they have like a dark bar. So this seems to be the theme of Irish pubs.
1: We have a mocktail by the name of Shillelagh.
0: Yeah.
1: And that's another thing, is we're going to have a really extensive.

0: I'm not set on one particular genre. You know, everybody loves a little country. They love a little rock and roll. They want to hear some traditional Irish music. A little of this, a little of that, a little of everything.
1: A lot of bars do that trivia too.
0: Yes, we are going to have live hosted trivia nights. Yeah. That is a thing.
1: So you have somebody who's on the mic talking.
0: Yes.
1: Directing everybody.
0: Yes, we just went to one of those the other night. It was at the Green Room in Covington, and they had a live trivia night.
1: Good crowd for that.
0: It was fun. Yeah. It was a lot of fun. I really enjoyed. I forgot how much fun that was.
1: Yeah.
0: Especially with the live DJ.
1: Yeah, you have to be creative, like you said. Cover everything. People love music. They love trivia. And then when the games are on.
0: Yes.
1: Yeah.
0: Yeah, we're going to do some American football, some Irish football.
1: Yeah.
0: All kinds of stuff. We're going to have this little outdoor seating area out here.
1: Okay.
0: You know, and it's going to be amazing.
1: And you've got like, you know, Thanksgiving coming up. Maybe you have like a Thanksgiving.
0: We're going to do Sunday roasts on Sunday evenings, mm-hmm. and we'll be able to have like, you know, roast turkey, mm-hmm. Yorkshire pudding, mm-hmm. all the things. It's going to be amazing. Can't wait.
1: Yeah, we got a couple more minutes, but I'm looking forward to it. And, you know, it's great coming up here. It's an easy drive. So we want to invite, obviously, people who don't live on the North Shore, live on the South Shore, just come up, you know, come up the causeway, get to I-12 West and the second exit, and you run right into it on LA 21.
0: Yeah, so we definitely need to get it open so that when you're here on Saturday mornings, we can do brunch.
1: Yeah, right.
0: How fun would that be?
1: And people that, yeah, and you, like you're saying, for the Texas-Alabama games, you can have brunch here, and those are going to be night games, likely 6:30 games, so you have plenty of time. You're only an hour or so away from Baton Rouge, so you can take I-12 right up to Baton Rouge.
0: Grab something to eat and go catch the game.
1: Yeah.
0: So
1: and if you decide you don't want to go to the game, you can hang out here and watch it.
0: And hang out with us, have some beer, have some good times.
1: Yeah. Yeah, I might do that.
0: For sure.
1: So it's so crowded up there sometimes. I went to the game last week, and it worked out fine. When they win easily, you know, people leave, and, you know, not everybody leaves at the same time. That's when it gets, you know, gets crowded. But no, if you don't, I know guys who do the shows that don't even go to the game. They do the shows nearby and they're like hanging out and they'll watch the game on TV at the bar and they might come on after the game again to talk about it. So that's something to think about as well. So
0: we've got a million ideas. Just need to
1: open
0: the doors.
1: Yeah. Well, thanks for being with me again.
0: Thanks for having me.
1: It's great. It was great to have, it's always good to have Glenn Gilbo on, who's like LSU expert with Tiger Rag and Martin Black, LSU guy. And then I know you like horse racing. We talked a little horse racing. Yep. Keeneland's open at Lexington. And then we had a guy in Las Vegas. So he gives you like the odds and who he likes in betting. People like to bet sports, Thomas. And that's a big deal.
0: I just like to watch horses run.
1: Yeah. Yeah. I like to want but you can bet horse in sports as well. So, all right. And of course, Andrew back at the studio and BJ. And so we'll be back next Saturday. And they'll be on the road against Kentucky. I'll just say we'll not be at home. And then we'll be doing the Saints show to recap the Monday night football game with Atlanta at Premier Nissan on Friday at noon. So everybody have a safe weekend and try to stay dry. I know it's going to be wet in spots. You pick your spots. You'll be good. So anyway, everybody have a great weekend. We will talk to you next Friday and next Saturday.
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7: Breaking news this hour from Town Hall. I'm Bob Agnew in Washington. President Trump's tough stance on crime is paying dividends in the nation's capital when it comes to restoring law and order. One pharmacy chain in D.C. has decided to put items back out on the shelves now, as criminals appear to be getting the message about being prosecuted for theft.
8: CVS opting to put items like candy and toilet paper back out on shelves in Washington, D.C. stores. Townhall.com reports robbery down 7% in the district, homicides down 30%, and auto thefts down 45%. Prosecutions for these crimes up 67%.
7: That is correspondent Laura Winters reporting. The latest monthly jobs report is out, and yesterday's report missed expectations. The Bureau of Labor Statistics says 29,000 non-farm payroll jobs were created in September. That was a little less than half what had been predicted. National Economic Council Director Kevin Hassett has reacted.
9: You have to scoot through over the last 3 or 4 months to see what's going on. But those numbers are really positive. And the thing to remember is that private sector employment is still booming. What's happened is because we've reduced federal employment by 300,000 workers, that the numbers are a little bit lower if you don't account for that.
7: And the unemployment rate did not change much. It did click up to 4.2%. Secretary of State Marco Rubio sent Iran's negotiators home, and President Trump says more bombing is now possible. Ken Lorman reports.
10: After negotiations made little progress, Secretary Rubio ordered Iran's delegation led by the foreign minister to leave New York. The talks had stalled over Iran's nuclear program and demands to lift the U.S. blockade. President Trump, speaking to Time, said more bombing is possible and argued pressure on Tehran is necessary to prevent it from obtaining a nuclear weapon. Ken Lorman reporting.
7: More on these stories at townhall.com.
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7: A surprise shutdown of what had been a growing New York City-based cookie company. Andrew Whitman has the details.
13: Cookie chain Chip City shut down all its stores in NYC, New Jersey, and Texas this week and did so without saying a word. Hundreds of its former cookie makers are out of work. The company confirmed its shutdown in a statement Friday, blaming, quote, significant macroeconomic headwinds. Former customers translated that as pricey cookies in the 2026 economy. Chip City was founded in Queens. Its reputation and expansion helped in large part by social media. In New York, I'm Andrew Whitman.
7: Former NFL star Tony Romo is leaving CBS Sports. The network announced the two sides mutually agreed to part ways after Romo pleaded no contest to a DUI charge in Wisconsin. CBS said the former NFL star J.J. Watt will continue to work with the network. Breaking news and analysis, townhall.com. New York health officials are urging residents to get their seasonal flu shots, and two prominent New Yorkers are lending a hand in that effort.
14: High-profile city dwellers and one-time mayoral rivals, 710 WOR's Curtis Sliwa and current mayor Zoran Mamdani, met up to get their flu shots and encourage all New Yorkers to roll up their sleeves. The two shared a humorous exchange, seated side by side, and even took one another's hand prior to the injections. Sliwa asked the mayor if he knew how many people, even tough guys, fainted when they got a shot. Mamdani responded with, "I gotcha." New York City Health Commissioner Dr. Alistair Martin then administered the shots to both men. The state health department recommends annual flu shots for all New Yorkers 6 months and older. In New York, I'm Liz Warner.
7: A new report is pointing to failures during the deadly Eaton and Palisades fires. The 724-page report by the Fire Safety Research Institute cited the LA Times in some of its findings. More on these stories at townhall.com.

0: Plum and April got a duet. 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
2: 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Got any questions, call us, 504-556-9696. Don will be happy to tell you what you're doing wrong.
3: Yep, because most of you are. Most of you are doing something wrong. So I was talking the other day, and somebody was saying, oh, it's such a shame that so many restaurants are closing. And yeah, it is true that a lot of it has to do with the economics that we're in today. The cost of labor, the cost of food, all that good stuff. But I got to thinking, Patty, and it really goes beyond that. And as I look around our little microcosm, our little city, everybody who thinks they can cook opens a restaurant.
2: Yeah, you're right.
3: You know, they got, we make, there was something the other day, I forgot what the specialty was, and I'm like, who wants to eat this, much less this be the whole, I wished I remember. But they don't know a thing about business.
2: Business, yeah.
3: And you can make the best fried chicken in the world. If you don't understand food cost, if you can't control your labor. So we went out last night, and we always try to stay in the hood when the weather's bad. So we went to, and some people believe in not telling you when something's not right. I really don't care. That's why I'm here. This is my opinion, and my opinion only. So we went to Charles and Julia. It's on the corner of St. Charles and Julia.
2: It's in a hotel.
3: Well, it's not a hotel. It's an Airbnb that masks itself as a hotel.
2: The Pearl.
3: So if you call downstairs and nobody runs upstairs with a bucket of ice, you are not in a hotel.
2: Right.
3: That's my
2: definition. I agree with that.
3: Yeah, that's my definition. So and it's a cute little place. It's a beautiful little place. It has so much potential, and it's never going to reach that potential. And unless people go there for the Instagrammability of the restaurant, it's just not going to be a success. So we sat down and we ordered, I forgot what the cheese dish was called, but it came in this little bitty tiny cast iron thing, and it's cheese and onions, I think, like a tapenade on top of it, with some really nice pieces of crusty bread. And the first thing he says is, be careful, the little iron plate is iron, it's hot. Well, it was cold. I put my whole hand on it. Oh. The cheese you could not pick up and spread because it wasn't melted. So it was, I have a video of it where it's just stuck.
2: Mm-hmm.
3: So they passed us up. Nobody asked. Is it okay? Hey, we're not eating it. Is it nothing? Nothing. So at the end of the meal, well, it wasn't a meal. It was an appetizer. We had two cocktails, one of their signature cocktails, and I had just an old fashioned. And we had this appetizer. It was $56.
2: What?
3: So I did something I never do because my server sucked. She could have cared less. So where it said tip, I wrote a word, horrible. And I put $56 back down.
2: Mm-hmm.
3: So I'm sorry.
2: That is so unlike you.
3: I was mad.
2: I'm surprised.
3: I was mad. It's totally unlike me not to tip. Even if it's bad,
2: yeah,
3: I tip.
2: That's what I mean.
3: Well, she could have cared less. She could have cared less. There was an eight top in the back that obviously somebody knew because that's where all the food was going. That's where all the attention was. That's where all the focus was. They could have not cared. They even said, now I counted the number of people. There were 18 people in the whole restaurant. Well, it may be a little slow because we're slammed. They sell cheese boards and charcuterie. They're not back there whipping up steaks and chicken and all this stuff. Now, conversely, we decided to walk over to the Lemoyne, which is where the old Tommy's used to be. We have been there at least five, maybe six times. I don't know who is running that place, but kudos to them because they are great management and their staff. You could put their staff at any five-star hotel in the city. They are so friendly. They are so polite. They are so professional. Food is delicious. So if you're looking, as we get rainy and cold, hopefully soon, they do a French onion soup that is absolutely almost as good as mine. Delicious.
2: Where is that?
3: The Lemoyne, where Tommy's was.
2: Oh, yeah, yeah, yeah.
3: Delicious. So we shared that, and we got a steak and frites. And the steak was a hanger steak. Came au pois, by the way. And the steak arrived, sliced perfectly. It was a perfect mid-rare minus. So it was a little more red, but it was on a hot plate, so it continued to cook. It was delicious. The fries were delicious. The service was great. So see, Patty, while I think Charles and Julia sucked, I made it up by saying I think Lemoyne is great.
2: Yes.
3: I'm just there. We have too many restaurants. Mm-hmm. There will be deaths. Even good restaurants will
2: yeah,
3: die.
2: Yeah, even good ones.
3: Even ones that don't deserve mm-hmm. to die will die.
2: They had one down the street from my house, Lola.
3: Did they close finally?
2: Well,
3: they're struggling.
2: And I thought about that, like, as we were talking. They went on Facebook and on Twitter
3: Instagram,
2: and
3: yeah.
2: said, Instagram, they said, you know, we're struggling. We need our people to support us. And a couple of days later, I passed and there was a line of people.
3: Oh, good.
2: But why do you have to be almost closing to have people come?
3: Because I think we forget.
2: Yeah, we do.
3: So I've got a problem. If I don't think of a restaurant, that means I didn't like it.
2: Mm-hmm.
3: So I'm not going to go back. And I tend to go back to the same places.
2: Yeah.
3: I see Casamento's. Did you read that article?
2: They
3: reopened.
2: They did? This is going to be their last year?
3: They don't know.
2: They don't know.
3: They haven't made a decision yet.
2: Mm-hmm.
3: They haven't made a decision yet.
2: They had some tragedy in that family, you know, with the daughter dying of cancer and... yeah, but every time we've ever been there, it's been packed. So I think people support them.
3: I hope so. They definitely know their way around an oyster. I can tell you that.
2: Yeah.
3: I wish they put it on French bread or give me the option of having French bread. I don't like it on Texas toast, but that's just me. I know that's their tradition.
2: That's their thing.
3: But
2: yeah.
3: That's not my thing.
2: Mm-hmm.
3: I'm not a Texas toast fan.
2: Yeah.
3: You know,
2: I'm
3: and
2: crazy
3: then, about now when you eat it, everything's falling off of it.
2: Mm-hmm. That's true.
3: You know, it's just not my
2: but
3: thing.
2: But you're right. They know their way around an oyster, man. They are just delicious.
3: We went to Rockies yesterday.
2: Oh, did you?
3: And we always sit at the bar. And if there's the burgers, when you order a burger, that person makes the burger.
2: Yeah.
3: So if Amanda's there, we always get the... I mean, would I tell you it's the best cheeseburger in the world?
2: It's on French bread, right?
3: Yes.
2: And you get two.
3: Yeah, for a half.
2: Yeah.
3: A half.
2: Yeah.
3: Yeah. Yeah. It was absolutely just delicious. And then we drove home through a monsoon.
2: It was bad yesterday.
3: I know, and my daughter's coming down to go to dinner tonight, not with us, but they have a date night.
2: Are you babysitting?
3: Yes.
2: Oh.
3: Yes, so I defrosted some meatballs and the last of my red sauce because Baby Deanie likes my red sauce.
2: Mm-hmm. Everybody likes your
3: Zoe
2: red sauce.
3: Zoe said, that is a naked meal. Take all of his clothes off because he'll be covered from head to toe. And then just hose him off in a shower.
2: Put him in the shower.
3: Yeah. I said, okay, that's a naked meal. I said, what's a naked meal?
2: She said, because it is hard to get that red sauce out of your clothes.
3: Yeah.
2: You know?
3: It'll be in his hair. It'll be all, he loves it. He loves it. So I defrosted that. So defrosting that, rather.
2: My little great-granddaughter is now starting to eat real food.
3: Yes.
2: And we got a video of her eating strawberries.
3: Mm-hmm.
2: And she loved them.
3: Love strawberries.
2: And my grandson could not get another spoon in her mouth fast enough. She'd swallow it and then start, come on. So she loves strawberries. She loves sweet potatoes. She's not crazy about peas.
3: My favorite is when they don't like something.
2: Yeah.
3: Because like Dean, we keep trying to give him eggs. He just spits it out. His tongue says, I told you, I don't like this. Stop trying to give me the damn egg. I don't like the egg.
2: Well, we got to go to a break. I know, I love it. We got to go to a break, Don. You're listening to Chew on This. on WGSO 990 AM. And we have a guest on the line. We're going to be talking about the Dean Martin Show that's coming up at JPAS on October 17th. We'll be right back.

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0: You know, maybe I should be on the Crew of Crew Air because I am always right as well. I never thought about that.
8: Oh, that could be an interesting show.
0: It would be. I'd take it all over.
8: Yeah.
0: So you're listening to Chew on This, brought to you by The Plant Gallery, and it is already October, and I'm going to tell you right now, if you have not ordered your Christmas tree, you may be in trouble.
8: Really? 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
0: 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Some of them do. 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So you can go to theplantgallery.com, Chris. 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
8: And we're back. And you're listening to Chew on This. And today we have a couple of special guests on the line. There's a great show coming up at JPAS, Don. It's a Dean Martin tribute show, and it's to benefit the American Italian Cultural Center down here in New Orleans. And we have Frank Maselli.
0: You got me all confused.
8: What?
0: I thought Drew Anthony was doing the Def Leppard Hysteria show.
8: No, he's not.
0: Different show.
8: Different show.
0: Okay, that's tonight. Okay, never mind. I'm sorry, Drew.
9: Room.
8: You're not doing Def Leppard, huh, Drew?
9: No. How did all these people get in my room?
8: I don't know.
0: How are you?
9: Well. Good afternoon, everybody.
0: Good afternoon.
10: It's a little early out there in Las Vegas, I guess, huh, Drew?
9: Well, it's a little bit early, but I wanna straighten something out. This is more than just a Dean Martin tribute show. This is a three-act theatrical production celebrating D. Martin's legendary career. We have six characters in the show. We have a live orchestra. The arrangements are by David Perico of the Raiders House Band. It's a little bit more than just a tribute show, but obviously in some ways it is a tribute show to the late, great Dean Martin. So people are in for a big treat, and it's called a story for a reason, that it's Dean's career from the beginning with Jerry Lewis to the later years of the Dean Martin story on the television show that so many people remembered. On TV.
0: I still watch that on YouTube.
8: I love it.
0: I loved that show.
8: When he slid across the piano.
0: It was a great show. It was just him. I love that show.
9: It's good times. Good times.
0: Simpler times, Drew, when the world wasn't a hot mess.
9: Mm-hmm. Well, that's why we drink.
0: Amen. I'm doing that now.
8: Boy, you got the right guy. You got the right guy on the mic for that, Drew.
9: Of course, we're benefiting the American Italian Cultural Center. Right?
10: Right.
9: You know about that, right?
10: Can I say good morning?
0: Good morning.
8: Good morning, Frank.
10: You know, I run that cultural center, which is 41 years old. So we've been around a good while, and we've done a lot of great events, but this is going to be one of our best ever, I can tell you. People are so excited when they see that poster with Drew's picture on it. And they say, Dean Martin. Oh, we love Dean Martin. So this is going to be really big. And I know Drew's going to do a great job.
8: You know, everybody.
9: Tell everybody not to get their hopes up.
8: Oh, no. I have not talked to anybody that said they didn't like Dean Martin. Everybody that I talked to about
9: true.
8: This say,
9: that's true.
8: I love Dean Martin.
9: So speaking of the Italian heritage, it's an Italian to be proud of, Dean Martin.
10: And
9: of course, I'm Italian myself by blood with all the grandparents.
8: Oh, cool.
10: Sure.
9: A Connecticut Italian from New Haven, Connecticut.
8: Hmm. Awesome.
9: So nobody cares. Nobody cares.
0: Well,
9: I mean, with a name like Burn a Man, I mean, I'm afraid to talk.
8: No, go ahead.
9: Yeah.
0: Well, you will be quite at home here. As Frank can tell you, there are so many folks from Palermo and Sicily and all over Italy who settled here. I mean, my family's definitely from there. So you'll be right at home here. And if you
9: speaking of being at home, we're going to the cast and I are going to the Impastato's restaurant on Thursday evening.
8: Oh, yeah, there's going to be a meet and greet there, right?
9: We're meet and greet and eat, hopefully, because, you know.
0: Oh, Joe's going to feed you. Joe's going to feed you. He's going to make that fettuccine tableside, Joe.
8: Mm-hmm.
10: Yeah. Absolutely. I was there with AJ just the other night, and they're ready. We're going to pack them in Thursday night, and then we're going to have a lot of fun.
0: Drew, when you go,
10: a lot of fun.
0: Drew, when you go, ask to see Joe's Super Bowl ring, and it makes him feel good. He likes that.
8: Yeah,
9: oh,
0: he's got
9: I
0: a Saints
9: will.
0: Super Bowl ring.
9: As long as he doesn't give me the finger.
0: Well, yeah, that's a possibility.
8: That's a possibility. So tell us about the show.
9: As I said, we're at the Jefferson Performing Arts Center,
0: which is a beautiful theater. It's a beautiful theater.
9: October 16th and 17th, 7:30, and people are in for a good time. There's a very special character. As you know, I've been performing in Las Vegas in the Rat Pack since about 2012 as Dean Martin.
0: We saw you.
9: Matter of fact,
0: my wife was the victim
9: of... Another great show.
0: No, my wife was a victim of your joke. And we were like in the third row, and she really had to go to the restroom. And I said, I would not do that if I were you. I would wait until this was at a break. And she got up, and you just ripped into her. It was hysterical.
9: Well,
0: I loved
9: terrible.
0: It.
9: I would never do such a thing.
0: It was so funny.
9: For Bladders Week.
0: Well, no, you were commenting on, never mind. We'll let, it's a family show, so we'll leave it alone.
9: It is a family show.
0: That's right.
9: Yeah.
0: But it was good.
9: I just thought by doing the Rat Pack all those years that Dean Martin deserved, there's a lot of Frank shows, Dean Martin deserved a show of his own and not just a tribute show. So I had created a character that will be telling the story. This character grew up, the father grew up with Dean Martin in the band, in the Sammy Watkins band in Ohio. So he had heard a lot of stories about Dean Martin. And this gentleman, who is a surprise in the show, but I'm telling you about it now, he has a story to tell throughout that led to each part of Dean's career. So it sets up each act nicely, and it gives people a moment to remember the good old days and why that they are celebrating such a thing.
11: But it also it's a good segue.
9: It's a good segue.
11: Yeah,
9: I found
11: it's a good
9: that
11: idea.
9: People need a minute to to absorb what's happening
8: and to understand the meaning of the music.
9: Right.
11: Especially if you have younger folks in the audience who may not be as familiar with Dean Martin, it's a good way to explain to them, you know, who he was.
8: Well, Frank, tell us how to get tickets and tell us a little bit about the American Italian Cultural Center. We got about a minute and a half left. So it's at JPAS on Airline Highway, October 16th and 17th.
11: Lots of parking.
9: You're on, Frank. Tell us about the American Italian Cultural Center.
10: All right. Well, real quick, this started about 41 years ago when my dad and all the Italians in that generation, you know, they wanted to create something to help preserve our heritage. And so we have a museum. We have one of the largest libraries with the largest collections of books on Italian-American culture in existence.
11: Great to do
10: and,
11: research.
10: Exactly. It's a research library. It's out in Jefferson Parish now. And, you know, we teach Italian language.
9: Read.
10: Yeah, we have a lot of lectures, and we have an opera concert. We have our Louisiana Italian American Sports Hall of Fame. We print the American Italian Digest. We do a lot of stuff to really preserve and celebrate the heritage.
8: Frank,
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8: All right.
10: And they can go there, and that'll direct them to the tickets. And I'm sure they can just go to Ticketmaster also. But I'll call our office at the American Italian Cultural Center, 504-522-7294.
11: All right. We'll see you at the show.
9: Directly to Jefferson Performing Arts Center website, too.
11: Perfect. We'll see you at the show.
8: We'll see
11: it's a
8: y'all
11: pleasure.
8: At the show.
11: Thank you.
8: Thank you for spending Saturday morning with us.
10: We'll see you next week.
8: See you next week. Bye-bye. Thank
9: bye. You. Happy New Year, everybody.
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15: With SRN News, I'm Bob Agnew in Washington. New revelations coming out about that fly-Dubai co-pilot accused of stabbing the captain on a passenger flight this week in an attempted terrorist attack, which thankfully was thwarted, saving everybody on board. The man was grounded by Oman Air back in 2024 after the airline at that time found out he had been visiting radical Islamic websites. At that time, he was assigned to a desk job. Now the investigation is trying to figure out how he wound up once again back in the cockpit. A new report is pointing to failures during the deadly Eaton and Palisades fires in Southern California. A 724-page report by the Fire Safety Research Institute, cited in the L.A. Times, found major problems with the L.A. County Fire Department's evacuation response in West Altadena. Delayed alerts were contributing factors in all but 19 of the deaths. This is SRN News.
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8: And we're back. And we have another guest on the line today. We got a busy show today, but there's a lot of stuff happening.
11: We're so busy that you can't put my microphone on.
8: Well, if you wouldn't be coughing off the air.
11: Well, I'm sorry. I mean, what do you want me to do?
8: I'm just kidding.
11: Goodness.
8: We have Carla Passaro on the phone.
11: Okay, that is not her name.
8: What is it?
11: Passano.
8: Passano.
11: Goodness.
8: Passano.
11: What, I apologize, Carla.
8: Carla.
23: No, she said it right.
11: She said an R in it.
23: Oh, she did?
11: Yeah.
23: Oh,
11: don't
23: yeah,
11: tell her.
23: That's not right.
8: I'm from the Ninth Ward. What can I say?
11: Carla, don't tell her she did something right.
8: What can I say? I'm from the Ninth Ward. Carla's...
23: People like to put an R in it. It's just Passano.
8: There you go. Passano. Well, and she is responsible for the Taste of Italy that's coming up Thursday night.
11: Well, she's obviously
8: here.
11: German, right, with that name?
8: Yeah. So tell us about your event. It looks like it's going to be so much fun.
11: It's making me hungry.
23: You know, we have a huge Sicilian population here in New Orleans, and we, of course, have the Italian-American St. Joseph's Day Society that puts on that wonderful parade every year for St. Joseph's Day, but we don't have enough Italian events.
11: Agreed.
23: And me as a media personality down here in the food scene, I'm an Italian from Buffalo, New York. I'm like, let's create the Louisiana's largest all-inclusive Italian food and drink event, and I made it happen. It's going to take place on Fulton Street in the heart of downtown New Orleans by Caesars, right on that beautiful promenade, right by Manning's. And it's going to be filled with all different Italian dishes. We're going to have Italian wine, cocktails, desserts, live entertainment. And I thought the craziest idea, let's beat a world record. Let's do the world's largest antipasti board that represents all 20 regions of Italy.
11: I love it.
23: Stornax is building it. Jonathan Berticelli, the famous Italian sculptor, is making the actual board. Oh, and Stornax is going to lay out all the food, and we get to eat it.
11: I love that. And you're so right. We do not have enough Italian events in the city. And Fulton Street is such an underutilized, because it's a beautiful location.
23: It is.
11: And it's just, other than Christmas, and I don't even know if they do that anymore, it's just...
23: I know.
11: I'm glad you put it there. Good move.
23: Yeah.
11: Good move.
23: Yeah, and it's so perfect because when we're going to be on there and we have the lights and, like, they have that beautiful gazebo where we're going to have the stage, like, it just needs to be used more, like you said.
11: Yeah.
23: And we're going to have 14 different Italian dishes that are going to be served by all different restaurants, like the Italian Barrel, Fausto's. We're going to have Copeland's and Procida and Tana. Like, we have a ton of different food vendors. And then Angelo Bricado and Bay's Bakery are doing the desserts. We have Lyle's Coffee Company making espresso, affogato, and Tito's Vodka Espresso Martinis. Mm. We got International Wine and Spirits doing Amaro tastings. We got Homemade Limoncello by Mid-City Pizza. And we got Campari Negronis, Aperol Spritzes, Ruffino Wines doing Prosecco, Chianti, Pinot Grigio. I mean, all of it isn't included in your ticket.
11: I mean,
23: it's an all-inclusive ticket.
11: And a really cool thing about it is the Italian Barrel, by the way, their makeover is beautiful. If you have not been to the Italian Barrel, the new incarnation, you have not been to the Italian Barrel. So make sure you get out there. It's delicious. Really nice folks, too, that own that place. So shout out to them. But if you have...
23: Yeah, shout out to Italian Barrel. It's really, really amazing. They have a beautiful new chef there, and what they're doing is fabulous. Yeah.
11: To me, Carla, when you go, it sort of feels like you left New Orleans.
23: Yeah.
11: Doesn't it?
23: You feel like you're in Europe.
11: Yeah, yeah. It's beautiful, but it's a great time to get to sample restaurants maybe you haven't been to, you know, and for that one inclusive price for all of the different drinks you just talked about, the antipasti. I mean, you can get a little bite from Fausto's, a little bite from the Italian Barrel. It's a great night. That's Thursday, October 8th. So if you want to be hoity-toity, you can go at 6 and get a VIP ticket. So, you know, I like being hoity-toity.
8: Yeah.
11: But anyway.
23: Yeah, well, honestly, it gets you a full hour more food and drinks. And it's only the ticket's only $50 more.
11: Yeah.
23: We have, like, less than 10 VIP tickets left, less than 200 GA tickets left.
11: Wow.
23: So just get your ticket. This is the first time we've ever seen an event like this in New Orleans. And it's going to be nice and dry. So
8: the weather's supposed to be really nice.
23: The weather's looking good.
11: I just talked to God. It's all good.
8: Yeah, okay.
23: Yeah, we're good.
11: We're good.
23: But it's an all-inclusive ticket. So either 100 for GA, 150 from 6 to 10, and you get to just indulge in all-you-can-eat Italian wine, food, cocktails, dessert.
11: And, you know, to boot, this is benefiting the Italian-American St. Joseph Society. So you're also doing some good in addition to having a little fun.
8: Yep.
23: Exactly. Yeah, the Italian American St. Joseph Society is so great. I mean, it's our largest Italian group we got in the city. And of course, they put on the parade every year, and they give they raise money for sponsorship for Italian Americans. So it's just a really great society. Been around for so long, and wanted to team up with them. And you know, this is really going to be a special event. So I hope everyone comes out. I mean, we've not seen like anything like this before. So.
11: And you know, you can take Italian lessons.
8: Yes,
11: from
8: I know.
11: Them.
8: I took them before we went to Italy.
11: Oh, so
8: we took Italian lessons.
11: So speak
8: lessons.
11: To me. What can you say?
8: No, I can read it better than I can speak it.
11: Okay,
8: but
11: she probably went.
8: We
11: once.
8: Did. It was. I think it was a.
11: It's an 8-week session.
8: It's an 8-week session on Saturday.
11: Yeah,
8: and you go and they teach
11: That's
8: you
11: awesome.
8: Like how to read street signs and how to ask. For the bathroom and all the stuff that
11: the important stuff,
8: the important things.
23: Yeah.
8: And when we went to Italy, we used quite a bit of it.
11: How long ago was this?
8: It was a long time ago.
11: Okay.
8: It was about 10 years ago.
11: Okay. Gotcha.
8: But we went every Saturday for a couple of hours, and it was a blast. And when we got there to Venice, especially, we used because Venice, the street signs are all in Italian, and it's like a maze.
11: Imagine that.
23: I get lost in Venice.
8: Yeah, you get lost in Venice, and you're like, oh, what
11: is this? So I look forward to meeting you. I'm going to come hunt you down, my wife and I. We will be there Thursday. And we urge everybody out there, it's a Thursday night. What else you got going on?
8: Nothing.
11: It's a great location. Tell us again where we can get those tickets, Carla.
8: Can you get tickets at the door?
23: You have to get them online.
8: Okay.
23: So it's Eventbrite, and you'll just find Carla Pisono's Taste of Italy. It should pop right up, and you can get your GA ticket or your VIP. It's from 6 to 10, Thursday, October 8th on Fulton Street. You enter right on Poydras and Fulton.
11: And look,
23: by Hera's Casino.
11: You get to see me, and I'm on the radio, so I don't know how you're going to know who I am, but you get to see me anyway.
23: you'll come right up to me.
8: That's
11: right. There you go. I'm going to find you.
23: Yeah, come find me.
11: Thank you.
23: And I forgot to mention, we're also going to have Italian beer. We got Moretti beer out there as well.
11: Nice.
23: So,
8: and you have music too, right? You have a band.
23: Yes, we have the Glowworm Trio, which is so beautiful, like playing Italian music. And then we got the Dome Collective, and we got Frenchman Street Productions with beautiful performers. That's a surprise, so you'll have to wait and see. But it's going to be beautiful. Get dressed up, Italian cocktail attire, and let's...
11: Oh, I'm glad you said that. I didn't know that. I'm glad you said that. Get dressed up. We always get dressed up.
8: Italian cocktail attire.
23: I think some people are like, oh, it's just a festival.
11: That's what I thought.
23: This is a nicer event.
11: Okay.
23: Get dressed up. We're going out, a night out in Italy, baby.
11: And you know what? I dress up. But we do not dress up enough, especially in this city. And I had an argument with somebody the other day. Well, I dress for comfort. I said, no, you don't dress for comfort. You dress for other people.
23: Yeah.
11: That's the way it should be.
23: But we're going to be walking a lot, so wear comfortable shoes, but you could still get dressed up. I'll be in a beautiful dress, so.
11: Coming to find you.
23: I'm ready.
11: She's going to regret meeting me.
8: Yes, she is. Carla, thank you so much. I know you're so busy with this coming up this weekend. We really appreciate you taking the time to call us. And everybody who's listening, go to Eventbrite and buy your ticket and go have a taste of Italy on Thursday night.
11: Yeah, I've got to plan my outfit.
23: Plan your outfit. Patty and Don, thank you so much for having me on. Guys, get your tickets because they are going fast. It's going to be a fabulous event. Come say hi to me.
11: We're excited. Thank you so much. Can't wait to meet you.
8: Thank you, Carla.
23: Take care, guys.
8: Bye-bye. It sounds like a great event, Don. Sounds like it's right up your alley, man.
11: And it's right down the street.
8: Yeah.
11: It's literally right. So I can get a cocktail to go and walk.
8: Mm-hmm.
11: And I'm very glad she said that it's cocktail attire.
8: Yes.
11: Because, I mean, I would have shown up. I would have had a jacket on.
8: Yeah.
11: But
8: yeah.
11: I would have been probably jeans and a jacket. So I'm glad she said that.
8: Yeah. And Shannon gets a chance to dress up.
11: Yeah, and wear her comfortable shoes.
8: And wear her comfortable shoes, because it is walking.
11: She does not own comfortable shoes.
8: She didn't say much about tables or anything, so I guess it's going to be a lot of standing.
11: I don't know. Maybe like cocktail
8: tables.
11: There'll
8: probably be those cafe tables around. Yeah.
11: And where do you enter again?
8: Poydras Street. It's like right next to the Lowe's.
11: In between the Lowe's and Caesars. Okay,
8: yeah.
11: Gotcha. So, okay, I'll be taking an Uber there.
8: And you'll probably be able to hear the music.
11: I'm excited. I hope it does well. I hope it becomes a recurring event because, as she said, we really do not have a lot of Italian events. Mm-mm. And for a city...
8: With so many Italians.
11: Well, the city was... I mean, without the Italians, I mean, we wouldn't have so much of what we have today. The Creole cuisine that we have
8: between the
11: African and the Italian community and the farmers that we have and the Creole tomatoes, and we can go on and
8: on and on. But it sounds like a lot
11: Eventbrite,
8: of fun.
11: Eventbrite.
8: Go to Eventbrite. Taste Carla Pisano's Taste of Italy, and find Carla. She's a doll. You'll have a lot of fun.
11: She was on MasterChef.
8: Yes, she was.
11: So she's no stranger to food.
8: Mm-mm, not at all.
11: And there's no R in her name.
8: No, there isn't. Pisano.
11: There you go.
8: And we'll be back after this.
11: Going home to watch The Godfather.
8: You're listening to Chew on This on WGSO 990 AM. Give us a call. Let us know where you're heading this weekend. 504-556-9696. And we'll be back after this.

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2: And we're back.
1: I feel like we didn't leave.
2: We didn't leave.
1: So, you know, we always like to educate the audience. And I really did.
2: We
1: this.
2: Do.
1: I really did this for me because I was confused.
2: Yeah.
1: Because when she said antipasti.
2: Yeah.
1: And then I read it and it said antipasti. It's like, okay, well, antipasto, antipasti, what's the difference? So for those of you who care, antipasto is a single appetizer or an overall starter course. Antipasti is the plural form, which means multiple individual dishes or a really diverse, very large spread of appetizers served together.
2: Like 21 different regions of Italy.
1: Yes, yes.
2: So, and Dornax is doing that, so that's
1: yeah,
2: going to be very cool.
1: Yeah, excited to see them. Excited to see them. And now you know, for those of you who know, you can, you know,
2: and you know, Don, $100 for
1: not
2: for 4-hour event of food and an open bar is...
1: You spend $150 going to dinner.
2: Yes.
1: At a nice dinner. And the fact that you get to dress up, I've got to let my friends know they're coming with us. I bet they don't know either.
2: I bet they don't.
1: I did not know. They need to put that on there.
2: Italian cocktail attire.
1: It sounds like I have to go buy something.
2: Yeah.
1: I probably have clothes.
2: No, you got to go buy something. Shannon's
1: clothes.
2: Definitely going to have to go
1: I
2: buy something.
1: I have clothes. Good God. You can give us a call at 504-556-9696. I so am looking forward to the next 3 months where we get to cook some really good slow-cooked food.
2: Mm-hmm.
1: We get to braise some meat. We get to get back into soup season.
2: Yes, I made some soup last week.
1: You said that. It was good. Huh?
2: Mm-hmm. It was delicious, yeah.
1: I found a recipe as I was just tooling along for lasagna soup that really looked good. And it was all the elements of lasagna, and it even had a crock pot version, so if you wanted to throw it together, I might have to
2: What is that Italian soup? Pasta?

0: pasta fazool. Pasta fazool. I want to make some of that. That looks good.
1: You don't even know what it is and you want to make
0: No, I've had it.
1: Okay.
0: I've had at an event, I had it, and it was really good.
1: Then the
0: I've
1: Italian
0: just never
1: wedding
0: made
1: soup?
0: It. Yeah.
1: Italian wedding soup, too?
0: Yeah. That's, which one of them has three beans in it.
1: That's
0: is that pasta fazool?
1: That's pasta fazool, yeah. Yeah. The other one is kind of like reminiscent of a matzo ball soup, but it is actually made with beef. The Italian wedding soup. Mm-hmm. It's like little meatballs in the clear broth. My grandmother used to make that all the time. I don't know why she used to make that, but she used to make that.
0: Why do they call it wedding soup? They serve it at weddings?
1: I don't know. I'm going to guess.
0: Yeah.
1: I'm going to assume.
0: Or maybe it cooks while you're at the wedding and you eat it when you get home.
1: They don't call it funeral soup.
0: No.
1: So there's that.
0: There's that.
1: if anybody knows the answer to that very intriguing question, you can call us at 556-9696, but I'm going to Google it because Google, she knows
0: everything. So where are you going tonight, Don?
1: Home.
0: You cooking?
1: No. Defrosted meatballs and gravy.
0: Remember? Oh, that's right. You said you're babysitting tonight.
1: Yeah, we're not doing anything. We're just going to chill out with the baby.
0: Tomorrow you're heading to Mr. B's after church?
1: No, tomorrow we have a christening to go to.
0: Oh.
1: So we will not be going to Mr. B's.
0: Mm-hmm. We got a busy weekend. So we're going to try that new Mexican restaurant at Tulane, Casa Verde, tonight. We got some friends we're meeting there for dinner, and we're going to try it out. It looks like a beautiful place.
1: Yeah, it does. It does. Let me know how the food is.
0: I will. We love it. The website said it's Tex-Mex.
1: I like Tex-Mex.
0: So I do, too. Mm-hmm. So I think we're going to enjoy. We have six of us going, so we'll probably get six different things, and I'll have a report next Saturday. Maybe try to get them to come on the show with us.
1: So I remember once 100 years ago, we were at somewhere on, and now I can't remember the name of the city with the river that goes San Antonio, and it was a restaurant, and they did a Tex-Mex chili with big hunks of brisket in it. It was so
0: good. Must have been delicious.
1: Oh, the brisket just melted in your mouth. So the meaning of wedding soup, it does not refer to a wedding ceremony. It means the harmonious flavor combination of the vegetables, the meat. They blend together, they marry.
0: Oh, okay.
1: The flavors are married.
0: Italians are so
1: drunk.
0: Drama, I guess. They have so much meaning to everything.
1: Comes from the Campania region, and it's a part of the Neapolitan cuisine. So that is not, that is southern Italy.
0: Mm-hmm.
1: Neapolitan southern Italy, right?
0: Yeah, I think so.
1: Yeah, it is. I think so. Mm-hmm. I don't know. What do I know? I never made wedding soup, so I don't know.
0: No, me either, but I might try it this season.
1: Yeah, it doesn't look too difficult.
0: You know, my dentist who... I see a lot lately.
1: She's a lot. I think she's dating him.
0: Has just come back from Sardinia.
1: Mm.
0: And he sent me a recipe for a, it's an Italian couscous.
1: Oh, really? I want to see that.
0: I'm going to share that with you. And it looked delicious. And
1: I love couscous.
0: It's a toasted pasta. And I asked him where I could get it. And he said, probably Central Grocery, maybe Whole Foods has it. But it's,
1: or maybe Amazon.
0: Or, yeah, definitely Amazon for sure.
1: Mm-hmm.
0: But
1: Nicole might have it at Dornack.
0: I'm going to ask her.
1: She might have
0: when
1: it.
0: She comes in on Tuesday. But he was telling me about, like you were talking about, the different regions of Italy. I mean, like, there's so much food that comes from Italy,
1: and so much that's so different.
0: And so different, yes.
1: Like the northern Italian, we don't eat that.
0: Yeah, no, we don't.
1: We don't eat that.
0: Mm-mm.
1: And if you've ever eaten it, you know why.
0: Yeah.
1: I could say who used to cook that, but I'm going to leave it alone.
0: Yeah, leave it alone.
1: Yeah, no mm-hmm. sense kicking a dog.
0: No. But I'm going to look up this recipe for you and send it to you. And we're going to be doing some cooking in the next couple of weeks.
1: Yeah,
0: I think.
1: It's time. It's time to cook.
0: Yes, it is.
1: I'm going to empty out my freezer so I can start making some things, some stocks and some soups. And so I got really bored and really lazy trying to think of what to cook every night. And it's just, I've got that America's Test Kitchen site, which is great.
0: I know you do.
1: It is worth $50. I'll give you the login and password. Don't tell anybody.
0: I won't tell anybody.
1: They're probably not listening. And if you get me bumped off, I'm going to lock you out.
0: Okay.
1: just so you know. But I signed up for HelloFresh.
0: Oh, did you? They deliver food to you, right?

0: Oh, Crawdaddy Crew.
1: I only get it from Crawdaddy Crew.
0: And so, get it immediately. Yeah,
1: yeah. And fresh.
0: And fresh.
1: And you know where it came from.
0: And you know where it came from.
1: It wasn't a sewer in China.
0: Door. Right.
1: Ugh.
0: Mm-hmm. I'm going to get some little shrimp from him and make some gumbo coming up.
1: Yeah, he's got the I think it's 5 pounds, though.
0: Yeah.
1: That's a lot of shrimp.
0: Put some in the freezer for next time you make it.
1: I guess so.
0: I'm going to make it more than once.
1: Yeah, yeah.
0: It's almost winter. It's fake fall.
1: I've got to change closets, and it's like, is it too early?
0: I've been thinking the same thing. I've been thinking,
1: do I need
0: to get out my winter clothes, my long sleeve? But I wear long sleeves all the time.
1: But I sweat. I love sweaters.
0: I do, too. I love sweaters.
1: We don't talk. It's such a short
0: window.
1: Well,
0: it's always so cold in here.
1: Well,
0: you can wear
1: true.
0: It.
1: And this lovely, gorgeous studio. If you ever get a chance, we give tours.
0: Yes, come on.
1: Just text Patty. She'll give you a tour.
0: Absolutely.
1: Schedule at least
0: an
1: hour.
0: VIP tour.
1: At least an hour and a half to see the whole place.
0: Well, Don, we're coming up to the end of the show, and I have a fun thing that you have to tune in next week to listen to Chew on This, because we have Lieutenant Governor Billy Nungesser that's going to be calling our show, because a week from Tuesday, not this Tuesday coming, but the following Tuesday, is National Gumbo Day. So Lieutenant Governor Billy Nungesser is going to be calling us to talk about National Gumbo Day. I know, I'm excited. I can't wait. He's just fun.
1: If you were a true New Orleanian, we eat gumbo all year round.
0: Mm-hmm.
1: Again, you're not eating it outside in a hut. You're
0: eating
1: it in your house.
0: And you can turn your air conditioner down real low if it makes you feel better.
1: But I mean, we eat gumbo all the time. I mean, God, I don't know. Still, my favorite. My wife disagrees. Mr. B's gumbo yaya.
0: I disagree too.
1: I love it. Or I like public service. His
0: Nopsy. Yeah, his duck gumbo.
1: Oh, his duck gumbo is delicious. If you get a chance, I think they're doing a
0: tasting. Yeah,
1: yeah, we're going to have to try to do that. Yes. I wish I would have thought about that. I would have done it last night, actually.
0: Give him a
1: Instead
0: call.
1: Instead of wandering around, I would have done that last night.
0: Well, we'll give him a call and get him on the show.
1: Yeah, get him on the show. But his stuff is really good. And there's another one I can't think of that I put on my list.
0: Trinas's fowl gumbo.
1: Trinas was
0: good
1: too. Maybe that was.
0: And
1: it.
0: They just did a renovation. Now they're a white tablecloth restaurant.
1: Yeah, I'm going to check it out. We have an event coming there. My industry is having an event there in November. So
0: awesome.
1: Check it out.
0: Well, Don, it's been fun. Thank you all for listening.
1: Thanks to the
0: Plant Gallery for sponsoring us. Thanks to Jeff Carrere and BJ Russ, and thank you for listening. And tune in next week when we got Billy Nungesser. That's a step up for us. I'm excited.
1: You can only go up.
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2: Breaking news this hour at Town Hall. I'm Bob Agnew in Washington. The investigation is turning up some new information about the terrorist co-pilot and the plot to take down that Fly Dubai flight from Dubai to Tel Aviv this week. And we get the latest from correspondent Laura Winters.
3: Investigators zeroing in on how the terrorist co-pilot got hired by Fly Dubai. Israeli Prime Minister Benjamin Netanyahu says evidence indicates this man was a radicalized Muslim who was on a mission to kill himself and everyone else on board as he attempted to kill the captain in the cockpit and crash the plane. Turns out records show this suspect had been suspended as a pilot at another airline. Laura Winters reporting.
2: Fly Dubai, the low-cost airline, is owned by the government of Dubai along with a full-service airline, Emirates. A prominent left-wing streamer is now warning Texas Democrat James Tallarico to stay aligned with progressive activists if he wants to win a U.S. Senate seat.
4: At a University of Texas event, Hassan Piker said activists helped Tallarico gain political power and should remind him that if elected, quote, he's got to play ball. Remarks raised questions about whether Tallarico could govern as the more moderate candidate he claims to be on the campaign trail or face pressure from the party's progressive wing. Tallarico's campaign had not responded to a request for comment. Ken Lorman reporting.
2: Mental health experts say they're seeing an increase in the number of people struggling with financial stress and depression tied to online gambling. Liz Ward is with Penn State Health Advancement.
5: We're definitely seeing a lot of depression coming back into the mental health piece with this addiction, a lot of guilt, a lot of shame, kind of a higher risk of suicidal ideation and thoughts as well.
2: And observers say the trend is clearly tied to online gambling platforms, and it's also most prominent among young males as a sector of the population. More on these stories at townhall.com.
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2: Keith Peters reports that thousands of flights may now have to jump in price if a remote airport is shut down.
8: The Midway Atoll Airport on a remote Pacific Ocean island is an emergency landing option for flights that cross the Pacific. But the landing spot is deteriorating and the FAA is weighing whether to spend the $100 million needed for repairs. If airlines lose that option for emergencies, they would need to use longer, more expensive routes. Keith Peters, Washington.
2: New research shows a certain kind of diet slows down brain aging. What's called the MIND diet was linked to less brain tissue loss over time. It also helps with memory, decision-making, and learning. The new research appears in the Journal of Neurology, Neurosurgery, and Psychiatry. It estimates that the MIND diet over time slows down brain aging by about 2.5 years. You'll find breaking news and analysis at townhall.com. The Golden State is ramping up its enforcement of bike safety regulations. Here's Diana Kodiak.
9: Governor Gavin Newsom has signed 3 new laws to improve e-bike safety in California. One law bans selling or advertising electric bikes as e-bikes if they can go over 20 miles per hour with a throttle or 28 miles per hour with pedal assist, which are the speed limits for e-bikes in California. Faster bikes will be treated as mopeds, requiring registration and a license. Starting in January, companies selling faster vehicles like these must clearly tell buyers that the device is considered a motor vehicle in California. New rules also require better crash reporting. I'm Dina Kodiak.
2: A new report is pointing to leadership failures during the deadly Eaton and Palisades fires in Southern California. The big report issued by the Fire Safety Research Institute cited in the LA Times found major problems with the LA County Fire Department evacuation plan. You'll find more of these stories at townhall.com.
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12: 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We finish strong. 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

0: 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And now the host of the Something to Say Radio Show, BJ Rust. I'm a cultural personality, a cultural
1: personality. All right, welcome to another edition of the Something to Say Radio Show on WGSO 990 AM, streaming live on WGSO.com, and of course on our own WGSO app. And I got to tell you, it's my favorite time of year. You got football started. It's almost Halloween time. I mean, I can't be any happier. The weather's sort of, I guess, you know, for us, it's cooling down, I guess, a little bit. And I got to be honest with you, if I wasn't doing this, if I could pick my favorite thing that I could possibly do, that my dream job, if you will, would be to work in the haunted house industry. And I've got the guy to talk to about New Orleans Nightmare. We've continued our partnership for another year. And I have Sandy Lindsay, regional manager of 13th Floor Entertainment, and the guy to talk to about New Orleans Nightmare. Sandy, how's it going?
2: Going great. How are you doing, BJ? It's been a long year.
1: It's been a long year. It's all going well. You know, everything's going good, and I'm excited to have our partnership continue on. And I had a friend that used to work for the Haunted House Halloween productions in St. Louis, and he used to tell me some of the inside stuff on that, and I just thought it was fascinating. We'll get to it, but there's a whole lot more that goes into it than just opening up the door and scaring people. You know, it's
2: definitely people don't realize, and it's funny when people come and apply to work here, mm-hmm. and they walk behind the scenes, it's like their mouth just drops. It's like, oh, I didn't know you had to worry about the fire department or police department or security or look sure. at the dangerous place we're about to walk through and work in. Yeah. It's like, yeah, it's like that. And then we turn the lights off. So good luck. You know, so yeah.
1: Well, you know, and that's something too. A few years ago, I went to New Orleans Nightmare for the blackout after the weekend after mm-hmm. Halloween. And it was such a fun twist on going to a haunted house. Like, I'd be honest, it was probably the most fun I've ever had going to a haunted house. Like, it was you know, there was a group of four of us and kept getting our glow sticks stolen, and we had the perfect person to carry it to get it stolen too, so it made it even more fun.
2: People don't realize the science to that. There's a science to blackout, and it's like it during certain years, with the way the years fall, the schedule has to fall right for us to do blackout. We don't do it every year. So right now it's kind of like off year with Halloween falling on a Friday or a Saturday. So it kind of messes it up. But mm-hmm. it's a reward to our actors, because that's when we just to go all out and have fun and run around. Yeah. Because we know the place and other people don't. But there's a science to it. And it shows, if the people paid attention in science class, they'd mm-hmm. figure it out. But you know what? I'm glad they don't.
1: Yeah. Well, you know, speaking of which, this is the ninth season for New Orleans Nightmare. So what can fans expect this year, and what makes this year so special?
2: Well, what we did, I kind of gave it a little refresh. It's like I said, it's our ninth year. A few hurricanes have hit the place. Of course, the more damage it gets, the better it looks. But sure. Sometimes it does need a little facelift here and there, nip and tuck. So we've done that. We've changed. Of course, we have our secret bars inside. If you're feeling like you can't make it all the way through, you get a secret bar pass. And as you're going through the haunt, we pull you aside into a little speakeasy and give you a shot of liquid courage and send you back.
1: I love it.
2: But we have our theme is in the morgue, our part of our haunt, the city morgue. Mm-hmm. It's a deranged mortician kind of running the place, and he likes just doing things with bodies that are just not normal. cold, frigid, you know, mm-hmm. it's really creepy in there. I mean, these actors have really put their hearts into it, and it shows. I walked through there Saturday, our first night last mm-hmm. weekend, and it was like, I forgot I do this every day. It was like, that's how good it was. So We have that. And then this year, 13th Floor is partnered up with 9 of our other locations. And we have Jason Universe, Survive the Night.
1: Mm-hmm.
2: So I have two areas that you go through that relive scenes from a Friday the 13th movie. That would be our barn and our sewer.
1: Uh-huh.
2: And you can also buy an upgraded package into a special director's cut where you pick the ending that happens to you between you and your friends. So, yeah, that's you know, and then our normal changes, actually, to be honest with you, I kind of went back to our old school days. It's been long enough, you know, being the former House of Shock. It's like, you know what? Let me go back a little bit, make it a little darker, a little more creepier, a little, you know, mm-hmm. menacing around the corner. And it's a hell of a show.
1: Well, you know, and it's something too, and I'm not knocking any other haunted house that I've ever been to, but the one thing that I really enjoy about New Orleans Nightmare specifically, yes, there's animatronics, but it seems like there's a little bit more emphasis on actors. And to me, I really enjoy that authenticity of it.
2: Yeah, I mean, we keep it. I try to. It's me. I try to keep it old school. Let me go that way. Trust me, if I could still carry a beeper instead of a cell phone, I would. So with that, I'd rather have actors instead of depending on a machine that,
1: sure.
2: you know, goes haywire and smacks somebody in the head. Where,
1: yeah,
2: you know, I got an actor. I can say, don't do that, and they stop. So yeah, but no, I like the old school way, and a lot of the kids nowadays don't know that. They don't remember the Visqueen walls and, mm-hmm. you know, putting your hand in a bowl of noodles and crazy stuff like that.
1: Oh, yeah, for sure.
2: See? So, yeah. So
1: That made me think. I remember going one time when I was a little boy. My dad took me to the firehouse in my hometown, and they had mm-hmm. they had a little room like that, and I think you put on a blindfold and you stuck your hand in spaghetti noodles and stuff like
2: that.
1: So yeah, that is cool.
2: And of course, your brain goes right to it. I'm putting my head in brains. I don't know what I'm touching here. It's you know,
1: right.
2: Well, so, yeah, and it still works.
1: Yeah, for sure. And so, you know, that brings me to another point. So what, you know, for those, like, we kind of alluded to it at the beginning, but what goes into designing and building a haunted house? You know, like I said, it's not just you open up the door and you scare people. It's a 365 days a year job, really.
2: Yeah, honestly, BJ, I pulled up today and had a bright idea to grab a paintbrush and go paint part of it. Something I thought on my way here. This never ends. I don't care what time of year, if we're open. If you come at the first part of the season and come at the end, you'll see a different show because me and my team are still working on this thing throughout the season. Off season, oh my God, it's a total undertaking of ideas and, you know, people getting ticked off because you didn't use their idea, but let's do this. Then you mush them all together and next thing you know, it happens.
1: Yeah.
2: But then, like I said, today on my way in, it's like this one area in the library would be great if it was just metallic gold. So I went and did it, Snapchatted it to a few friends, and they're like, oh, my God, that changed everything. And it's like, you know, a little squirt of blood on his skeleton. Mm-hmm. There you go. And it never ends. You know, you look forward to getting up and coming in every day just to do that. And this is the fun time of year.
1: No you know? Kidding. So you guys, like you said, you guys are already open. You have select nights now through November 1st. So what advice do you give folks that are planning on coming that want to experience the whole thing? Because you guys got a lot going on. It's not just, you know,
2: we do.
1: Jason Voorhees and the morgue. You got a lot of other stuff going on.
2: We do. I have full blown concessions. I have a full bar out front. Don't wear flip-flops. How about, you know, it's crazy. The people don't think about where they're going. They either wear high heels or flip-flops. It's like,
1: yeah,
2: well, you'll be seeing our medic before you leave, I'm sure. So, but yeah, I mean, other than that, it's, come prepared. It's a good time. We have escape rooms, phobia, music. It's a nice little courtyard we have to be inviting. You can get upgrades and, like I said, do the secret bars on the inside. The Jason Voorhees experience is pretty neat. We go through and play with it ourselves still, so it's like having that new toy. So we mm-hmm. you go in there, you pick one of these scenes and okay, come get me now, you know, and there you go. So good time for all. I would say 12 and under. Mm-hmm. I wouldn't suggest for them. I mean, but you know your kid. I have some kids that are dragging their mom through that are 9 years old, and I have other parents trying to drag their kids through. It's like, you're going to pay for that. It's like, so yeah. Mm-hmm. But we have a block party permit, just for anybody wondering. One of the best things we ever did in the last 10 years was add metal detectors. So it's a safe environment. Sure. I have two JPs on staff at all time, fire department here, everything to accommodate anyone in any way.
1: You know, and it's something too, and that's interesting. I never thought about the block party permit, but you know, it really is an experience. You know, even, you know, if you don't upgrade, you don't get fast pass or skip the line tickets, and you're gonna part of the fun of it too is the anticipation of the scare. But you guys keep you do things to keep everybody entertained while they're in line as well.
2: Yes. Yes, and also, I mean, it's the sad part is people just get themselves so worked up in line, and it's like, I hate the ones that pass out before they ever get in. It's like, just come back with your ticket, because that when you missed the show, it's like, but you done did it to yourself. So what we're doing works. It is an atmosphere, mm-hmm. You know, the music sets the tone, the fog coming through, an actor popping out of nowhere, lighting. It's a full theatrical deal here. So, yeah, but it's fun just sitting back watching people just. Beat themselves up before they go in and talk so much smack, then get to the door and scream like a little girl and run down the street.
1: Well, you know, and the thing that I always enjoy about going into a haunted house, because like I said, you have my dream job. If I wasn't doing this, I would love to design haunted houses and be involved. But I enjoy looking at the scenes. And sometimes you get people, and I don't mind being in the front of the line, the front of the group. I don't have a problem with that. But I like to look at everything, and unfortunately, people want to run down your back sometimes, you know?
2: And that's true. But that's, you know what? And to be honest with you, come on our non-busy nights. We have nights like middle of the week, Wednesday, Thursdays, Tuesdays, Mondays. Any of those nights we open, we let people take a little more time.
1: Yeah.
2: You know? And I get it. And I turned some of the lights up in some of these rooms to where people could see what we worked so hard on.
1: Sure.
2: So with that's what we're known for, is our detail.
1: Mm-hmm.
2: So
1: I would 100% agree with you.
2: Yeah. And it's funny because I went to high school with Phil from Pantera, and
1: right. He
2: comes every so often just to get ideas, because he does a little backyard thing at his house. So and it's like, dude, you're killing the crowd. You are just taking forever to walk through this. And he's like, man, let's go again. I was like, please don't. Come back when I'm not open, please. You know, but it's funny because a lot of people, you can go through, come out, go through again. It's a whole different place, whole different environment.
1: Sure.
2: You know, it constantly changes. Just things you've missed that, you know. And we've added a lot of detail this year. We did take a lot of time and a lot of creativity went into. I have a little team of decorators that I just let them go wild. Said, look, just do whatever you can do. You know, give me what you need me to buy, and you got it. And they did some magic in this place.
1: Well, and you know, also being in New Orleans, in the New Orleans area, man, what better time of year and what better place to be than right here to do something like this, you know?
2: And that's one thing we've done. We've added more New Orleans type theming throughout. That's ever since we opened, since 13th floor purchased House of Shock, we've completely built everything around New Orleans. So it's a city morgue. It's, you know, there's things here and there. We have a French Quarter scene. We have different scenery. We have plans next year of turning into a little Mardi Gras clown area kind of thing with jesters, and so it's constantly evolving, and it's like, but we do keep the theme New Orleans like and that's what everybody loves.
1: Yeah, for sure. I love that part of it as well. I really do. So Sandy, I want to thank you so much for stopping by and talking about something that we're so passionate about. And I'll be honest, man, working on your commercial every year is one of my favorite things to do that I get to do. I love to create a haunted house commercial. It's one of my favorite things. But so what's the best way for folks to get their tickets and get set up?
2: Well, we just went cashless this year, so
1: okay. That
2: seems to be the way of the future, even, you know,
1: sure. Even
2: to some of us older people. But it works, you know. It's one thing we don't have to worry about. So with that, NewOrleansNightmare.com, You can purchase your tickets, or you can come here and purchase them here with tap, swipe, you know, or any kind of mobile pay. But we do have barcodes. But yeah, you can either purchase the bottom plan and enjoy the atmosphere. You know, our premium nights are premium prices. Keep that in mind. So if you want to enjoy and not pay as much, come during the week. You know, I will sell that to the people because, you know, I want everybody to see this and be part of this. You know, it's one of these rarities we still get to do where it's accepted and it's a form of entertainment and people could just escape their problems in reality. I mean, remember during COVID and during a hurricane, you know, I was busy as can be and everybody just had a good time hanging out. Sure. And I love seeing that with the people. I just stand by the exit and just listen to the laughter and the jokes and, oh no, Aunt Mabel peed on herself. And you know, it's just fun, you know, and you can just sit around here and watch that. It's free.
1: Yeah.
2: No so, yeah. So, yeah. But I'd go to NewOrleansNightmare.com, get your tickets. If there's anything else that interests you, escape room, you know, secret bar inside the Jason experience, grab that too while you're there and come on, get in line. We'll put you in and you'll guarantee you a good time.
1: Well, and also, Sandy's been so generous enough to give us some fast pass tickets to be able to give away here on the station. 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So Sandy, I want to thank you for that, and of course thank you for coming by. I really appreciate it.
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1: All right, well, we're going to take a quick break and I'll be back with more of the Something to Say radio show right after this.

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We don't have a whole lot of time. I want to thank Sandy Lindsay, regional manager of 13th Floor Entertainment, also known as New Orleans Nightmare, for coming by and sharing all the wonderful information about the Haunted House. 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We're going to take a quick break here and get some news. And then when we come back, our good friend from the Hard Nine podcast, Mike Noble, is going to join us. We're going to talk some Saints football and who knows what else we'll get into. We're getting towards the end of baseball season. Actually, it is the end of baseball season, and maybe we'll talk a little playoff baseball as well. But don't go anywhere. We'll be right back after this.

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3: With SRN News, I'm Bob Agnew in Washington. President Trump's tough stance on crime is paying off in Washington, D.C. That's where one major chain, CVS, is finally opting to let customers shop like they used to, putting goods out on the store's shelves, as more people are getting the word that there is a crackdown on crime in the city and prosecutions are on the rise. A prominent left-wing streamer warning Texas Democrat James Tallarico to stay aligned with progressive activists if he's hoping to win a U.S. Senate seat. That's because he was supported by the hard left in getting as far as he's gone, and we'll see in the November midterms whether they stay on his side. Mental health experts say they're seeing an increase in the number of people struggling with financial stress and depression tied to online gambling platforms. On Wall Street yesterday, it was a winning session across the board, even though investors were not happy with the latest jobs report. This is SRN News.
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0: Hey, we're back with more of the Something to Say radio show. And time to talk a little Saints. And who better to bring on than co-host of the Hard Nine podcast, good friend of the show and mine, Mike Noble. How's it going, buddy?
1: Going pretty well. How about you?
0: Doing well, doing well. It was nice last weekend to get that first win out of the way for the Saints, and hopefully we can get on a little run now.
1: Yeah, everything always feels better in this city when the Saints win.
0: That's for sure. I think I celebrated a little too hard that afternoon, but it's
1: well, I've been battling, and I've been sick for like 2.5 weeks, so I'm still battling like the sinus stuff. So I was actually home all weekend last weekend for the LSU debacle and then the Saints game, and then I'm feeling better now. Last night went and had a couple cocktails. Think I'm on the mend now.
0: There you go. That's all you needed was just a couple cocktails and
1: exactly.
0: Take your medicine and you'll feel better. I was dealing with that when I flew up to St. Louis last week, and man, as soon as the plane landed, my throat started hurting and sinuses started bothering me, and it didn't. As soon as I got off the plane in New Orleans, it was pretty much fine.
1: Well, good. That makes it all better. But yeah, last Sunday, I mean, you kind of go through the wave of emotions because the first quarter as a Saints fan is so annoying. Okay. Right now, when you look at just like I get, you know, there's the counter argument to one, there's the counter argument to like, oh, well, they're feeling them out. Or there's also the argument that like we're scripting 15 plays and we don't make any adjustments. And if the defense makes adjustments and we don't adjust back, there's a reason in Kellen Moore's tenure we've only scored 40 points in 19 games in the first quarter.
0: Yeah. Yeah, and you know, it's one of those things too. I get you want to establish the run, but it blows my mind like that we're still running Alvin Kamara off tackle up the middle, instead of and that was never ever his game. It never was. You know, he's a guy to bounce it to the outside. And it's going to be tougher now without Kelvin Banks Jr. at left tackle. But he's had a slow start also. So I think that's really, you know, it's the pedestrian play calling, not being able to run the ball to start the game, and it's so frustrating. And you know, at what point does, you know, these late comebacks turn into frustration in general? You know, it shouldn't be that. We shouldn't have to come back like that. You know, certainly against Detroit, that was absolutely ridiculous. You know, last week against a good Ravens team, it was nice to see, you know, that they kept their composure. But, man, you'd rather it not come down to that kind of stuff.
1: Absolutely. And, you know, the funny thing to me, too, is, like, obviously, I think as a fan – walking out of those two games, 1-1, you know, I don't really think you can ask for anything else.
0: No.
1: But the fact is, they should be 2-0. And that's not our coaching. I'm not blaming Kellen Moore on the loss, although it does seem like maybe if we were more aggressive going into Detroit, something changes. Obviously, you've got the terrible call that nobody seems to understand why it's a thing in the NFL with the intention to throw the ball. That changed the entire swing. And then, you know, Carlson misses a field goal that I think he makes. I mean, it's a 60-yard field goal, but that's still one indoors that I think he makes probably 95% of the time. Going for two, absolutely love that. But like I said, coming out of those two road games, going 1-1, I just think that as frustrated as we were about, you know, the first quarter and things like that, if I'm a Ravens fan, I was literally laughing at the TV when they just stopped giving the ball to Derrick Henry in the second half.
0: Yeah, that's phenomenal, wasn't it? Why
1: I couldn't believe it. I couldn't believe it was the same. I mean, they've done this for years with him now. What, 4 years now? Mm. And they lost in the playoffs because of it. And now you have a whole new Monken comes in. And is it Monken? Is that right?
0: Yeah. Todd Monken.
1: Yeah. And they do the same exact thing.
0: Mm-hmm. Yeah, he ended the game with 16 carries and 68 yards. And I would, if I were to guess, I bet you 10 of those carries were in the first half. Easy.
1: I think I read, I could be wrong, so somebody can maybe catch me on this, but I thought I read that he had 52 yards in the first half.
0: I think you're right, because he was looking like his normal self at first, and I thought we'd be in for a long day.
1: Same. And then they just stopped. And I mean, I think Lamar is a star, but without, I mean, obviously they had a few drops, which seems to be happening a lot. If you watch that game last night, a lot of drops last night as well.
0: Oh, God.
1: But with, and we catch a break without Zay Flowers, and we know Bateman has the big game. But again, as a Saints fan, I'm ecstatic that we're 1-1 coming home to play the Raiders. And I know the Falcons won last night, but I think the Packers are terrible. Watching that team play that football is so bad. And, you know, I mean, it's set up. I hope, I really do hope, because it's going to be electric at that dome on Sunday, 325 game. I hope Kellen comes out aggressively. And the thing, like you talked about Alvin running off tackle, the other thing that gets me is second and four, we're running a swing pass to him. Like, yeah. Even if you get him on the outside, mm-hmm. I mean, I love Alvin. He's one of my all-time favorite, like, football players, no doubt about it.
0: Yeah.
1: But why did we go spend all this money on Travis Achane or Achane or whatever it is?
0: Achane.
1: Yeah, there it is.
0: That's a very good point, you know, and he had what? Let's see here. I got the stats. He had 8 carries for 25 yards.
1: Yeah.
0: Woo.
1: I don't think that's what he signed up for.
0: No, absolutely not, you know, and I don't know. Is it the game plan to start the game and you're trying different things that really it's so pedestrian, it doesn't work, and then you just dump it, and then you stop trying to establish the run because Kamara only had 9 carries for 15 yards.
1: Yeah.
0: And I think that Shuck had 23 yards rushing, so yeah.
1: I do think a discussion in the first two games, and I don't, you haven't played what I would call two of the elite defenses in the league.
0: Right.
1: Is the fact that our run blocking has been very, very bad.
0: Oh gosh, yeah. Only thing I've seen worse was last night with the Packers.
1: Yeah, agreed.
0: I think you and I on a Saturday night after being at Brothers 3 might have been able to block a little bit better for the run.
1: Potentially, absolutely, potentially. But like that's something I'm sure that they're working on in practice. I'm intrigued to see what that line looks like with Banks out. I don't know what if did they. I haven't read any reports, but are they moving Fuaga over? Or are they just promoting?
0: No, they're putting
1: from the depth chart.
0: Richards is going to take over at left tackle. Yeah.
1: Okay, I'm fine with that.
0: Yeah, I think so too. I think you keep Fuaga at right tackle and hope let's hope for the best. Now, the nice thing is, and hopefully it doesn't come to this, but the Saints have been quietly moving some money around too here lately. I don't know if you've noticed that.
1: Yes,
0: so they've been freeing up salary cap for what reason, I don't know, but I think they have something. There has to be something in store because there's no other reason to do it because it's literally just freeing up money for right now. Doesn't help next year. Yeah. It only helps right now. So I don't know. I don't know if that is, this happened before Kelvin Banks went down too. So I don't know if it was earmarked for trying to go make a trade for somebody, if a secondary help or offensive line help. I don't know. But I just know that there has to be a reason for doing it. There's no good reason to just randomly start freeing up money that is really kicking cans down the road like we used to. So
1: agreed. Don't you think I think even if Banks plays, Max Crosby's, I mean, obviously one of the elite pass rushers and one of the elite players in the game. I've got to think we'll see more depth, maybe more two tight end sets this weekend. Mm-hmm. Just to give whoever's on that left side a little more help. I think that's probably a good call. Yeah. And maybe let Juwan run free because, I mean, the Raiders, if it's not for, what, about 7 or 8 turnovers from the Chargers, they don't win that game. I know they're 2-0.
0: Yeah.
1: But, I mean, are you buying extra Genty? And they, I know they haven't had Bowers, but, I mean, Kirk Cousins is a – let Chase Young just get at him all day.
0: Absolutely. And that's somebody, too, who has – I've been – and as I sit here wearing my Chase Young jersey, I have been nothing but impressed with him all season long. He's played so hard, and he's became that dude that I think that Washington drafted at number 2 overall a few years back. And I'm so happy that he's here in New Orleans.
1: Same. Like, he is a game wrecker, and we haven't seen that. I mean, we have seen it because we had prime Cam Jordan, but I mean, we haven't seen it. We hadn't seen it for a few years, even like, you know, when Cam was still playing very well at a very high level. He still wasn't doing what Chase Young is doing right now. And that interior has played, I think, way better than what I mean, I think it was the hope. But I think, you know, you've seen, I mean, just having Vernon Broughton back has been enormous.
0: 100%. I think he's done a great job. And as far as Kirk, I mean, Kirk Cousins is going to be Kirk Cousins. He's going to have, you know, good games, and then he's going to have some really bad ones too. You know, the guy has made a fortune off of very mediocre, a mediocre line, you know, mediocre baseline of play. So I don't know. You know, I think that. I believe the Saints can win this game for sure. Obviously, it's a winnable game, but I'm with you. I don't. You know, they always say week one in the NFL is a liar. Well, week two is a liar as well. And really, it doesn't start getting down to brass tacks, I think, until week three, week four. And I've said also, even before the season started, I don't know if we are going to see the, you know, what the Saints are until maybe after week three or four. You know?
1: Yeah, maybe. I'll be honest with you. I think they should beat them by at least two touchdowns this weekend. I mean, if I'm Brandon Staley, I got to think that Brandon Staley is just like, okay, we faced, I mean, Jared Goff is one of one in what he does. Like, there aren't a lot of what you would call statue quarterbacks at this point. And I know Jared Goff could scramble, but he's not known for that. And then you go from that to Lamar, who is, I mean, you know, he and Josh Allen live in rarefied air at this point, probably with what they can do out on the field. And now all of a sudden you're staring at Kirk Cousins, and you got to be thinking, okay, so Luther Ellis, who played for the Lions, has what, had like six kids, I think, that have played in the NFL or something like that. Yeah. And the one that we have, Caden, right now has been incredible. He and Pete Werner have to just be like saying, let us go, coach. Let us go all day.
0: Yeah, pin your ears back and go after him.
1: No doubt. That's what I want to see. I want, because I got, they didn't do that. They didn't do that in Detroit, and I think they should have. But Goff is also so good. He's almost, I mean, I'm not going to say he's this guy, but he's almost Kurt Warner-esque in the fact that when you blitz him, he's not going to go anywhere, but he gets rid of the ball so quickly. Like, you know, like Kurt was so good at that. I mean, Kurt wasn't going to run for 20 yards down the field. But when you got, I think that's a problem. And then with Lamar, Kirk Cousins is not going to do that.
0: No, absolutely not. And you know, I think that if you look back historically, Kirk Cousins in the Dome, he's not had a lot of success. You know, whether it was Washington or Minnesota or any of them. I think back
1: Atlanta.
0: Well, yeah, obviously Atlanta. But that Washington game where Drew, I think we were down 18 with like 4 minutes left in the game, and Drew brought us back and won the game against Kirk Cousins. So, you know, those, and the Dome's going to be rocking. You know, I think everybody's excited to be back in the Dome, and it's going to be fun. I do look for the Saints to win this game. I would love for it to be by double digits. That would be wonderful. We are getting an awful lot of national praise now, so we got to keep it.
1: I know.
0: I almost hate it in a way, but you know, it is nice to finally turn on ESPN or NFL Network and not have to cringe and whenever they mention our name. So I think,
1: and we've talked for about 10 minutes now, we haven't even mentioned his name, but Tyler Shuck has been everything that we wanted him to be outside of the first half in Detroit. Like his last three halves, and especially the 2 seconds, which is what you want from your quarterback. In the second half, Tyler Shuck is the guy. Like, he has been awesome. And Devon Vele, what a find to go get him. Hard to believe Sean Payton let him out of the room.
0: I know. Isn't that crazy?
1: Yeah.
0: I can't believe it, because he is – he's like a he reminds me in all the good things of Michael Thomas, you know. He's a quiet guy, so that's where they're different. But or maybe he's a little more Marquez Colston than Michael Thomas. But that big receiver that just, man, he has a knack for making big plays and making big catches, doesn't he?
1: Yeah, and I know Achane was limited yesterday, but I think he's going to be fine. It looks like he's obviously going to play this weekend. I'm just happy. I'd love to see Kellen Moore get a little more creative in how we can use Barry and Brown a couple times a game. We saw the speed, obviously, on the kick return Like I'd like to just get the ball in his hands in space if we can. Like when they ran that sweep pass to Alvin on second and four, I was like, that's where you throw the ball to Brown. That's a guy who can do something with the ball right there.
0: 100%. All right, well, let's take a quick break and we'll come back. We got a little bit of time left, so not a lot of time, but we'll talk a little Major League Baseball, and the playoffs are starting soon. So don't go anywhere. We'll be right back.

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0: 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Talking with Mike Noble, co-host of the Hard Nine podcast. So this is in your wheelhouse, man. What's your thoughts on the upcoming Major League Baseball playoffs?
1: Pretty excited, actually. I mean, here's the thing. As a lifelong Cardinal fan, it sucks when the Cardinals aren't in. Like, and, you know, we haven't seen them in there since 22.
0: Right.
1: But obviously, we'll talk Cardinals later. But everything trending in, if you're a Cardinals fan, right direction right now.
0: Sure.
1: But I'm excited because there's also something like very peaceful about not having a team to root for and just being able to enjoy October baseball. And that's

0: for the White Sox. The enemy of our enemy is our friend, right? So
1: there you go. There you go. And pretty cool that the Cubs and White Sox, I think, clinched within like 2 minutes of each other yesterday, or 5 minutes of each other.
0: Yeah.
1: And this is one of the wilder stats that I have heard. Like, when you think Major League Baseball, two historic franchises are the Cubs and the White Sox. Like, because they've just been around forever, right? And obviously they are in Chicago. This is only the fifth time, I think, I read or heard in Major League Baseball history that both have been in the playoffs same time.
0: That's crazy.
1: That is almost hard to believe when you think that the White Sox had that legendary turn of the century run where they were really good for years, you know, and then the Cubs had some of that also. But that's a wild stat. So Chicago's got to be buzzing. What do you think? The weather's like 70 degrees today.
0: Yeah.
1: And Chicago's buzzing. Yep.
0: Absolutely. Well, it'll be fun to see what happens. And you're right. The stress is off not having your team in. But we got about 30 seconds left. Why don't you let everybody know where they can find out more and listen to the Hard Nine podcast?
1: Well, we are sort of on a hiatus right now. Caleb is in law school in San Diego, and it is taking lots of his time. So we will be back. But right now we've kind of shut it down for a little bit. But you can find us. You can find our other episodes on YouTube, anywhere you can listen to podcasts, the Hard Nine podcast. But we will be back. It's just a matter of him. He's got to get settled in. So once he gets the law school stuff under his belt and gets, you know, a good rhythm, we will be back hopefully in the next month or so.
0: Awesome, man. Well, thank you again, my friend, for coming on and sharing your wisdom with us. I certainly appreciate it.
1: Absolutely. Thanks for having me on. I had some computer problems this morning, so I'm glad we got those remedied. But, hey, go Saints, man. What a weekend this is going to be. This is going to be a fun one.
0: I agree. Who dat? All right. Well, that is going to do it for us. We'll be back next week with more of the Something to Say radio show. And until then, remember, if you're going to be dumb, you got to be tough. We'll talk soon.

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5: breaking news this hour at Town Hall. I'm Bob Agnew in Washington. President Trump's tough stance on crime is paying off in Washington, D.C., where one major chain is opting to let customers shop the way they used to.
6: CVS pharmacy stores in Washington, D.C. are no longer locking up items thanks to President Trump's crime crackdown. Townhall.com reporting it's a huge quality of life win for folks who live in the District of Columbia. There's been a drastic decrease in shoplifting and other crimes. Homicides, for example, down 30%. Robbery down 7%. And auto thefts down 45%. The U.S. Attorney's Office report a 67% increase in prosecutions, so it appears the criminals are getting the message. Laura Winters reporting.
5: U.S. Senator Tom Cotton is warning voters to pay attention to what Hassan Piker is saying as he stumps for Democrat candidates. The prominent left-wing streamer recently said he wants to send Senator Cotton to a re-education camp.
7: Re-education camps involve rounding up opponents of the regime and the party, shipping them off, starving them, torturing them, indoctrinating them. That's what Hassan Piker says he wants to do to me and apparently plenty of other people.
5: And Cotton was interviewed by the Salem Radio Network. Mental health experts seeing an increase in the number of people suffering ill effects from online gambling. Liz Ward is with Penn State Health Advancement.
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5: And that is Dr. Joseph Galasso at Baker Street Behavioral Health. He says that sports is getting pushed on younger and younger children. More at townhall.com.
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11: Ask yourself this question. Is it really worth holding on to that timeshare that you know you need to get rid of? Here's the truth. 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
5: More than 30 people dead in all and some 40,000 acres destroyed. Now, a new independent investigation reveals major failures during the deadly 2025 Eaton and Palisades fire. More details from Sharon Reardon.
12: The 724-page report by the Fire Safety Research Institute cited in the LA Times found major problems with the LA County Fire Department's evacuation response in West Altadena. Delayed alerts there contributed to all but one of the 19 deaths in the Eaton Fire in the Palisades. Investigators found the LA Fire Department failed to act on repeated warnings about the smoldering Lockman Fire. It erupted just days before dangerous windy conditions were forecast for the area. Investigators cited poor communication and coordination among the LA Fire Department, LA County Fire Department, and the LAPD. The fires killed 31 people and destroyed more than 16,000 structures. I'm Sharon Reardon.
5: You'll find breaking news and analysis at townhall.com. The latest monthly jobs report is out, and it missed expectations this time around. National Economic Council Director Kevin Hassey.
13: You have to scoot through over the last 3 or 4 months to see what's going on. But those numbers are really positive. And the thing to remember is that private sector employment is still booming. What's happened is because we've reduced federal employment by 300,000 workers, that the numbers are a little bit lower if you don't account for that.
5: The Bureau of Labor Statistics says 29,000 non-farm payroll jobs were created in September. That was down from the 162,000 seen in August. Most analysts had been expecting the number to come out at right around 84,000, so yesterday's numbers came as something of a disappointment. The unemployment rate, while it did not change significantly, did tick upward from 4.1% up to 4.2% in this latest report. You'll find more of these stories at townhall.com. 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
1: As the world famous Smokin' and Toastin'. Our show is all about craft beer, fine spirits, and hand-rolled cigars. We're going to be enjoying all of those things on today's program, but we are particularly going to be enjoying the hand-rolled cigars.
2: I'm already enjoying the hand-rolled cigars.
1: Yep, we're on location once again at Casa de Monte Cristo. They call this Casa West Loop. I found that out when I was in the men's room earlier, and there was a advertisement on the wall there for an event. Oddly enough, with Foundation Cigars, and it identified this location as Casa West Loop, so that's what we'll call it from now on,
4: aka the Galleria.
1: That's right. That's right. Because every city needs and has a Galleria. Which, by the way, Webster's has changed their definition now. If you look up Galleria, it says a soon to be defunct shopping area in a major city. Not this place. This place will go on, but yeah, the Galleria. Yeah, not quite as busy as it used to be.
5: You know, they say malls are going away, but it's funny. I see all the kids at the mall. My daughter even mentioned yesterday. She was like, you know, that day that the power was out of school, everybody went to the mall.
1: And there were three stores that were there at the mall. So they all got to shop at those three stores.
5: I was like, so what happened to the malls?
1: It's a beautiful thing. Well, on today's show.
2: When the mall is anchored by,
4: Christmas tree shops?
2: Christmas tree shops.
1: Yeah, Bass Pro Shops.
2: Fishing Tackle Unlimited.
5: No, this one is Miniso.
1: Yeah.
5: That's the one that it is now, Miniso. It's got all the Hello Kitty stuff.
1: One of the malls that I used to go to, I think, is now anchored by a Geico shop, like where you can go in and buy insurance, and they sell little gecko figurines.
5: You know what I love?
2: Let's go to the mall and get some insurance.
4: I love the vacancies that couldn't get more depressing.
5: Mm-hmm. Yeah, I love that Simon Malls just hedged their bets. They went with the Galleria, and they own that, and Katie Mills Mall, like an outlet. So they own like one of each.
1: Yeah, right. And you can buy the same items at both. It's just which one do you want to spend more on?
5: Exactly. Yeah.
1: So, all right, let's get to business here. Craft beer, fine spirits, and hand-rolled cigars. Speaking of hand-rolled cigars, we are on location at Casa de Monte Cristo with Foundation Cigars, which is what I was trying to get to when I got sidelined by my own self.
4: That was my doing.
1: But the gentleman speaking here is Nate. Is it Washington?
2: Williams.
1: Williams, I'm sorry. I think I saw Washington on the back of your shirt.
4: It sounds much more regal. I wish it was Washington.
1: Yeah. Nate Washington Williams. Washington should just be your, you know, in quotes, middle name. Nate Washington Williams. We've decided it here. Nate is with Foundation Cigars. I have a lot of questions because I do love the line. And these are some that make it into my regular smoking rotation.
2: Yes.
1: And I know he brought us one here that won't be making it into my regular rotation because it's a bit limited. What is this cigar?
4: That is correct. So that was a special treat for you guys. I know you weren't able to make the event last night, but I still wanted to share the goods. That is our event-only Premier Fabrica 1810.
1: Nice.
4: So, very excited
1: about this.
4: Yeah, quick little background on the company. So we are proud to be Connecticut-based.
1: Okay.
4: You know, Connecticut is known for growing a lot of tobacco that's still used in plenty of your favorite premium cigars today, including a bunch of ours. But they used to manufacture quite a bit of cigars as well. And the state actually lays claim to having constructed the first cigar factory in the United States in the year 1810.
1: Oh, wow.
4: So we created that beautiful 5 3/4 by 60 beefy perfecto that's adorned with Connecticut broadleaf wrapper, Brazil Modafina binder, and Nicaraguan filler to honor that occasion and, you know, showcase some more Connecticut tobacco history in way of our products.
2: It is beautiful to behold.
1: The United States hotspots for tobacco seem to be Tampa, although I don't think they grow tobacco in Tampa, but there are cigar factories there dating back. Pennsylvania.
2: Yes.
1: And Connecticut. And Connecticut wrappers and Connecticut broadleaf wrappers are some of the most used in the entire cigar industry.
2: So I'm running the same wrapper here on my cigar that I'm having.
1: Yeah.
4: Yes, they're very, very highly coveted.
1: Yeah. And I want to ask you some questions about Connecticut broadleaf later in the show.
4: Sure.
1: And why it's so different from what we would just call a Connecticut wrapper.
4: Certainly.
1: But we'll get to that. We got a lot to do on today's program. We're going to be doing some beer tasting from New Belgium Brewing Company.
2: It's hard to go wrong with New Belgium.
1: Well, so here's the thing. New Belgium started out, and they've always been a pretty successful brewery, but their first big hit was Fat Tire.
2: Fat Tire
1: caught on everywhere.
2: Fat Tire is still delicious.
1: And it's still a wonderful and delicious beer. But then they started this IPA series called Voodoo Ranger, and Voodoo Ranger became their flagship.
2: So the first one they put out, I remember when I bought the 12-pack, because it was only available in a mixed 12-pack. And they had the Voodoo Ranger, their very first one they put out, and it was delicious.
1: Yeah. Well, I will say that the Voodoo Ranger brand appealed to me because I loved the skeleton and the motorcycle cap. And then I tried their IPAs and found them to be delicious. That's become so much the signature of New Belgium that they've now started doing Voodoo Ranger non-IPA beers.
4: Okay.
1: And we have one of those today. It'll be...
2: Oh.
1: And since it's now October, because the show will air... right at the beginning of October, we're going to be trying the Atomic Pumpkin because it's time.
2: The Atomic Pumpkin.
4: Yeah. Is that also
1: Voodoo,
4: well over 10% like most
1: Ranger
4: of their IPAs?
1: Atomic Pumpkin. Actually, it'll be our first beer, and it's the lightest of the three. So that should tell you something about number two and number three. For number two, we'll be tasting a beer from a brewery out of Fredericksburg, Texas that's beginning to get a lot of national attention. It's Allstadt Brewery. These guys brew... a lot of very German style. What?
2: So if you're ever driving down the road towards Allstadt, and I don't know if you've ever done this, going out towards Fredericksburg, right? You're driving down this country road, and there's cows, and there's peaches, and there's wine, and a castle.
1: And the castle is Allstadt.
2: You barely like come around a curve, castle? And there's a freaking castle.
1: Now, I've done that in California, and it's the Hearst Castle sitting off of the road, but I've never done it on the way to Fredericksburg. I have to go check that out. Allstadt Brewery is... responsible for something called Year Later Doppelbock. And we'll be tasting
2: Ooh,
1: that.
2: I saw
1: on the
2: that
1: and
2: haven't
1: today.
2: Tried it.
1: Comes
2: yet.
1: In a really tall can.
2: Yes.
1: Yeah,
2: I
1: so very excited about that.
2: I love the Allstadt beers.
1: Yep.
2: Very German, very very traditional on a lot of their flavors.
1: Yeah. And finally on today's show, we'll do something that we're not always the best at planning here at Smokin' and Toastin'. So oftentimes we have a big story about whiskey, but we'll be tasting a tequila that day or something. But today we've managed to sync up at least partially. Not only do we have Foundation cigars, but we'll be doing a beer from Founders Brewery. See, there's some similarity.
2: There
1: yeah.
2: Oh, a beer.
1: Oh, no.
2: We're doing a beer.
1: A beer from Founders called KBS Hazelnut Fudge.
4: Whoa.
1: And it is an imperial stout.
4: That sounds very decadent.
1: Yeah. So if we're starting out with the Atomic Pumpkin and getting bigger from there,
2: that's my kind of show.
1: It's going to be Ian's kind of show. That's what I'm saying. We'll also be tasting something, and I've not tried this, haven't broken the seal on it, but very curious, and it should be good to try with today's show because the Virginia Distillery Company has released an American single malt whiskey called First Cut Cigar Blend. And so we'll be seeing
2: and
1: how
2: it says it's 7 years as well.
1: Yeah,
2: so
1: we'll be seeing how it marries right up with our cigars today from Foundation. We'll bring you the most popular segments on the program, the Drunken Fact and Drinking News. A Drunken Fact, we have a teaser headline for you, and here it goes. Here's an idea. Why don't we steer the ship away from the iceberg? That's your teaser headline. And, of course, in the second hour of the show, Drinking News is where we bring you a story from the news that is sometimes but not always about drinking, but always best enjoyed if you've been drinking. And today's Drinking News teaser headline is... The Unrequested Return of the Florida Report. Those of you who are regular listeners to the show know we do the Florida Report from time to time. That's where we take a whole bunch of news stories from Florida and kind of lump them into one big drinking news mess. So we'll get to that for you as well. So a lot of cool and fun things to do and talk about on the show. We have time for the beverage of mystery, don't we, Terry?
5: Yes, we do.
0: The beverage of mystery.
1: All right, so the beverage of mystery has been poured and has been passed around. Beverage of Mystery is where one of us will bring a beverage of some sort into the show. Sometimes it's a hard seltzer. Sometimes it's a THC beverage. Sometimes it's a non-alcoholic beverage. Sometimes it's a beer. Sometimes it's, well, it could be just about anything, including Malort, if Ian's bringing it in. So If we, what we do is we kind
2: of. It's not Malort.
1: Taste it and talk about it.
4: I wish it was Malort.
1: And then we. Oh, there's been some of the beverages of mystery that we've had that you will wish it was Malort. Hopefully today won't be one of those. It's already been poured. I'll start just by saying, even though I know where it is, what it is, because I brought it, I don't think I'm giving away a whole lot to say it's very beer looking.
2: It's beer looking. There's not a lot of nose, though. I mean,
1: yeah, it really isn't.
3: Not at all.
2: It's almost non-existent. There's almost a
5: pencil shaving.
2: Maybe I was gonna say almost a peachy kind of.
3: Yeah.
2: There's
3: some sort of like.
1: Yeah. All right.
2: Somewhere let's, between pencil shaving.
1: Let's
2: and
1: give
2: peach.
1: It a sip and see what we got.
2: Okay, well, it's a beer.
1: It's actually not bad. I mean, yeah. As beverages yeah, of mystery
2: is,
1: go,
2: this has got to be like a peach beer of some sort.
1: Yeah.
2: That's what I'm getting out of it.
5: Yeah.
1: Nate, any thoughts?
4: I'm going like some sort of pale ale with some form of like fresh fruit in there.
1: Terry?
5: Yeah, I mean, I think peach beer. It's
1: peach beer. Okay.
5: It's peach beer. No sweetness at all. It's mm-mm. It's all
2: it's
5: just.
2: It's actually pretty drinkable. Yeah. Just I have a question for you though.
1: Yes.
2: Is that a beverage of mystery in your pocket, or are you just happy to be here today? Well,
1: I am always happy to be at Casa de Monte Cristo, or as we now call it,
2: Casa
1: West Loop. But it is a beverage of mystery can in my pocket. And ladies and gentlemen, you are enjoying a Trail Pass Hazy IPA from Sierra Nevada. What makes this Hazy IPA unique and different is it is non-alcoholic.
5: Ah.
1: So
2: I didn't taste that.
5: How does it go with the cigars is what I want to know, because it you didn't know, seem like it would go not, with a cigar at all.
1: It's not the greatest pairing with a cigar.
5: I feel like I was glad I hadn't lit up yet.
1: But it's not destroying it. Like, and some IPAs, I'm a fan of IPAs.
4: It's light enough to where it's not going to overpower you.
1: I've had some of my favorite IPAs I can't drink with a cigar. It just
2: doesn't recommend work. This is not bad flavor-wise. It definitely tastes like beer.
1: I was very excited to find it.
2: It puts it about ahead of 50% of the non-alcoholic beers out there.
1: Because I'll tell you, Sierra Nevada, they've been making one of the best pale ales in the world for years now. I mean, these guys have got that down. And when they do, like, special brews and stuff, we've had some of their, aged stouts and stuff on that have been just absolutely out of this world. So I had high expectations for this, even though we've not had a great deal of luck with non-alcoholic beers in terms of flavor.
2: We did our non-alcoholic blind beer taste testing, and we found a few that were actually pretty good, including what was Texas Select was oddly good.
1: Yes,
2: but we also found like the Guinness Zero.
1: Yeah,
4: those are actually pretty similar.
1: Almost indistinguishable.
2: Indistinguishable from the regular Guinness.
4: Yeah, we've been getting a lot better over the years,
1: which is very cool to find out. So I think this is one of our more popular beverages of mystery that we've had on the show.
2: I'm going to finish mine.
4: Yeah,
1: I'm excited about that. All right, so we got to take a break. We're going to come back and talk cigars a little bit more. Plus, we still have to do the drunken fact, so we'll get to that next as well. It's Smoking and Toasting.

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0: Welcome back. It's Smokin' and Toastin'. Our show is all about craft beer, fine spirits, and hand-rolled cigars.
1: I love those things.
0: We are on location at Casa West Loop in Houston, which is our hometown. We like this place. They're very gracious to allow us to do the show in here from time to time so we can actually smoke, which is a great deal. Because, you know, obviously, we can't smoke in the studio. There are regulations against that type of thing. But here we are enjoying an on-location show and smoking, and Nate is here from Foundation Cigars. I have lots of cigar questions for you, but first I thought we should do the drunken fact. So, Terry, if you please.
2: And now, it's time for another Smokin' and Toastin' Drunken Fact!
0: I hate that you miss being able to hear the fanfare. Because we have, when we're on location, that has to be put in post-editing. And it's wonderful. It's really the only reason we continue to do this segment, because we enjoy hearing that fanfare. So you'll have to check it out when the show comes out.
3: I shall.
0: Drunken Fact is where we bring you a fact that we know to be true, because we found it on the internet. But to the best of our knowledge, these are, in fact, true facts, even if they're a little bit difficult to believe. And if you can just memorize this little factoid, you might be able to drop it on somebody next time you're at a party. Everybody's loosening up a little bit, having a good time, enjoying some beverages. Yeah. And then you drop some knowledge and you come away like the guy at the party that knows
3: things. Be a hero at bar trivia. That's
0: right.
3: Another big
0: That's
3: one.
0: Right. So here's your drunken fact for today. In 1898, a man named Morgan Robertson wrote a novel called Futility. Futility, the novel, in 1898... was about an unsinkable ship called the Titan that hit an iceberg and sunk.
3: Wow.
0: 14 years later.
1: I sense some foreshadowing here.
0: 14 years later, the Titanic sank in a nearly identical manner in both the story and the real life Titanic story. There were not enough lifeboats. That was one of because the ship was considered unsinkable. They're like, we don't need that many lifeboats.
1: The moral of the story is: don't name your ship after them. What holds the world up?
0: Exactly.
4: Also,
0: I think that's a good way to say it.
4: Was he part of like the season one crew of the writers for The Simpsons too? Is that?
3: Yes. I think a crystal ball over there.
0: I think so. Yeah, the Simpsons have been able to foretell the future better than any psychic ever.
4: But it's funny. My kids were asking that the other day. They're like, yeah, "How come?" I was like, "Because they say stuff like someone's gonna die, and guess what? They are."
0: I think it's more about
3: it's open-ended predictions.
0: I think it's more that they just come up with the most outrageous thing they could possibly think of, and because we apparently currently live in hell, that stuff is happening.
4: Yeah, they did do stuff like I think Kobe in there. I think in their thing they did really have Kobe dying in a helicopter.
1: They had the presidents taken over by aliens, and it said, vote for him or vote for me. Either way, you are screwed.
4: It doesn't matter.
0: I love that. That's so good. It's
4: Kodos,
0: so good.
4: Vote for Kodos, vote for Kang.
0: Nate Washington Williams from Foundation Cigars is here with us.
4: He's got a new nickname.
3: We're just rolling with it now.
4: And everything.
0: We give nicknames to everybody that comes on the show. The only problem is the one that we gave our buddy Alan Denny, we can't actually say on the show now that we're on broadcast radio. So you have to just imagine what that would be. Nate, first of all, how long have you been with Foundation?
3: Let's see. 8.5 years.
0: Okay, wow.
3: Yeah.
0: And how long has Foundation been actively producing cigars?
3: So actually, as of this month, it's been 11 years.
0: 11 years, wow. Very cool. So let me ask you, and this may just be my confusion, so you can clear me up on this. What is the relationship between the similarity to or the difference between Foundation cigars and Caldwell?
3: Okay, big differences.
0: Okay.
3: So first and foremost, you know, all of our manufacturing takes place in Nicaragua.
0: Okay.
3: You know, we're incorporating tobaccos from all over the place because of Nick's, you know, relationships with tobacco suppliers from Mexico, Ecuador, Connecticut, Brazil, Honduras, you know, of course, Nicaragua. You know, Caldwell is much more a Dominican, you know, focused brand, and their blends encompass that as well.
0: Is there a connection between the two companies?
3: Other than myself spending a little bit of time helping out both, not so much.
0: Okay. All right. But for some reason, uh, I, I had established in my mind that there was some sort of relationship. Yeah,
3: maybe because of the heavy focus on artwork on a lot of their products as well.
0: Yeah, because both of you guys do focus a lot on artwork. In fact, this is a really intriguing band on the cigar, because I'm not sure, is that some sort of figure of divinity there with the
3: yes.
0: light around? I'm smoking the David, by the way.
3: Yes, that is, of course, our David and Goliath series there. So
0: right.
3: We pull on a lot of different, you know, cultural tropes. Nicholas Melillo, who's the founder, is very infatuated with the story of the Ark of the Covenant, and where, you know, there's kind of the, you know, blurred lines between, you know, faith and lore and what could be true and what's
0: not. Right.
3: And, you know, and David.
0: Indiana Jones is in there somewhere.
3: So quite literally, you know, one of his new monikers now, because of how we weave history into our blends, is him being the Indiana Jones of the cigar world.
0: Okay. I love it. I love it.
3: And, you know, David and Goliath ends up being a derivative of that off of our Tabernacle series.
0: Right. All right. So tell me a little bit about the Tabernacle series. What is that?
3: Sure.
0: What is the thought behind that? And we do have to take a break here. Do we need to go now, Terry?
3: Yeah,
0: all right, so when we come back, what's behind the Tabernacle series? And I want to find out what you're thinking about the one you're smoking there, Ian. We'll do that next. It's Smoking and Toasting.

0: With SRN News, I'm Bob Agnew in Washington. The United Arab Emirates revealing some new details now as investigators zero in on the background of the terrorist co-pilot and the plot to take down that Fly Dubai flight from Dubai to Tel Aviv this past week. Thankfully, the attack was thwarted, saving more than 170 lives in the process. The United Arab Emirates notes that that man was previously barred from flights because he had a connection to radical Muslim websites. For some reason, he wound up back in the cockpit. The American Cancer Society is highlighting action that can be taken to lower the risk of women getting cancer during this Breast Cancer Awareness Month. The organization conducted a survey of 33,000 U.S. women and found risk factor awareness is high, but many women are not taking the actions they need to lower risk. The American Cancer Society says most women are aware that drinking alcohol, for example, raises the risk. This is SRN News.
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9: All right, so welcome back. It is Smoking and Toasting. It's show number 504, by the way.
15: That's,
9: and we are so glad.
15: Halfway to 750 if you do the math.
9: And thank you. And I should have mentioned this at the top of the show, but I do have Nicolas Cage news coming up here on the program. And Nicolas Cage, for some reason, has become a thing on the program. I don't know why, except for...
15: he's just damn interesting.
9: Yeah. Well, watching a Nicolas Cage movie is a lot like being at your cheap friend's house and he says, "Go ahead, anything in my humidor." And you're sorting through the El Cheapos trying to see, is there something I recognize? Anything from Foundation in here that might be, you know, the standout good one? And that's kind of how Nicolas Cage movies are. Like, his movies are...
17: It's really a potpourri of cinema.
9: Often really
17: cinema.
9: Not that good. Yes. But every once in a while he does a good one. And I'm telling you, when he does a good one, he's amazing in it.
15: Yeah, it's kind of outrageously good when it's good.
9: And so my Nicolas Cage news is that I think there's another really good one on the way. I just saw a trailer for Nicolas Cage as John Madden.
15: Yes.
9: And my first thought was...
18: Oh, so you saw the trailer for
9: yes,
18: it now.
9: Yes, I saw
18: so
9: the trailer
18: not
9: for
18: just
9: it.
18: Just the
9: right.
18: news.
9: Right. Yeah. So my first thought when I heard about this was... Oh, that's going to suck. There's no way that larger-than-life John Madden figure could be really portrayed by Nicolas Cage, who's an interesting but, I don't know, just kind of quirky actor. Dude, if the trailer is any indication, he freaking nails it. He in this trailer, he is so good as John Madden that I almost think I'm watching some sort of John Madden and Nicolas Cage had a love child, and this is what it looks like. Like he really is there, and there's other great people in the movie. The guy that played Batman, and
18: well, that narrows it down.
17: Yeah, let's see, Michael Keaton, Christian Bale.
9: Christian Bale, thank you. I don't know that he was my favorite Batman, but he was a pretty good Batman, and better than this Pattinson kid. But anyway, that's another discussion for another very long.
18: Isn't he
9: podcast.
18: The one that's now playing the primetime movie, the one where he was the guy from Twilight, and he's playing the guy Chris Hansen that actually went
9: oh,
18: and
9: that
18: like,
9: goes
18: you know,
9: to catch a predator
18: yeah,
9: guy.
18: Yeah, why don't you have a seat? Come on and have a seat.
9: So who's doing that? Pattinson's doing
18: it's
9: it?
18: One of the. Yeah. It's one. Yeah, it's yeah. He's doing that, and apparently he's doing. And also, it's like an exposé movie. Apparently, they were like the movie is saying that they were setting some people up for things. So
9: I'll
18: it's
9: tell
18: interesting.
9: You,
18: I didn't think he was doing anything anymore, but this is his busiest year. He's in so many movies right now.
9: That may wind up being good, but think about Nicolas Cage. As the guy who went in and what's his name?
18: Chris Hansen.
9: Think about Nicolas Cage as Chris Hansen, looking at the person kind of askew.
18: Why don't you have a seat?
9: Cocking that Nicolas Cage eyebrow up the way he does.
18: Come on, anyway,
17: I'm uncomfortable just thinking about it.
9: The Madden movie, though, I'm going to see that.
18: Okay,
9: in the theater.
18: So he can do it. Like
9: I'm going to see it in the theater.
18: That's amazing. I thought they would have had to go.
15: It looks fantastic.
18: Frank Caliendo already could do it or something.
9: Right.
18: Yeah,
9: but he's not doing it in that sort of like Caliendo is his Madden is great.
18: Oh, it's amazing.
9: But it's all comical.
18: Yes.
9: Cage is doing it like straight up in this trailer.
18: Wow.
9: And I'm like, I'm telling you, I'm going to pay it the highest compliment I could pay to any movie, which is I'm going to pay to see that in the theater.
15: Cage has joined an elite group of actors who have transcended acting itself by acting as himself in a movie.
9: Oh, yeah.
15: Which, by the way, was brilliant.
9: Probably his best movie so far.
15: Like John Malkovich.
9: Yeah.
15: You know?
9: Yeah, absolutely. Yeah. Absolutely.
17: He's like the creed of actors.
9: So that's our prerequisite Nicolas Cage content for this program. Now let's go back to Cigar.
18: Did you say Creed like the band?
17: He's like the creed of actors.
18: Creed is horrible. They're the worst band ever.
9: Okay,
18: I'm sorry.
9: But here's why I have to take issue with that. And I was ready to move away from Nicolas Cage, but
17: I got
9: to
17: keep the talk going.
9: You brought it. You brought us back.
17: The fire now.
9: You brought us back.
17: Because I'm hyped up to watch National Treasure on my flight home.
18: Oh, there you go. See, there you go.
9: As bad as Wicker Man, for example, is, there are Nicolas Cage movies I can point to that are legitimately brilliant. You mentioned, of course, The Unbearable
15: Weight
9: of Massive Talent.
15: Yes.
9: Raising Arizona. He's freaking
18: brilliant. I love that
9: in
18: movie.
9: Raising Arizona.
18: I love that movie.
9: Can you name me one Creed song that you would say, yeah, the rest of their stuff's kind of lame, but that's brilliant?
17: with arms wide open?
19: No. That's at the bottom of my list.
18: See, I can't tell if he's for Creed or against Creed. Right. I'm not sure. Yeah, Are you for Creed or against Creed?
19: I think he's setting us up.
17: Keep you on the edge.
18: Oh, I like that.
19: He's setting us up. So, all right. Foundation cigars.
17: Yeah, this is much more my forte.
18: He's for Foundation cigars. That's what's
15: just
18: important
15: over here. Throwing fires at both these guys. Yeah.
18: See, like him. He's perfect for the show.
19: Here's the thing, Nate. You wouldn't have been invited on the show to talk about Nicolas Cage if you weren't with Foundation
17: Correct.
19: Cigars. So now that we know you, you can come on in.
17: I wonder what the butterfly effect that led to this was beforehand.
19: Oh, man. I don't even want to know. So back to Foundation Cigars. These are actually made in Nicaragua, entire line, all rolled and made in Nicaragua.
17: That is
19: correct.
17: But
19: you use tobacco from all over the place, right?
17: Also correct,
19: yeah,
17: yes.
19: Yeah. But I have noticed, though, that they're generally, you guys have a tendency to hit right in my favorite flavor or strength profile, which is kind of medium to full with a lot of the cigars on your list. And I feel like Nicaraguan tobacco is responsible for
15: spicy
19: a bit of that, because it's a spicier, fuller smoke, right?
17: Yes. Inherently, Nicaraguan tobacco has a little bit more like vibrancy to it. All of the soil in Nicaragua is of volcanic origin.
19: Mm-hmm.
17: So throughout the plant's life cycle, it's able to suck up a lot more nutrients from the soil that results in, you know, a heartier, richer, fuller, more complex, tasty plant.
19: So I'm gonna go out on a limb here and say something that I'm sure people will use against me, but as of right now, in the cigar world, I feel like I can trust Nicaraguan tobacco more consistently to be outstanding, at least based on what I'm smoking, than Cuban. I'm not saying that a great Cuban might still be the top rung, the pinnacle, but for the most part, if I compare the last 10 Nicaraguan cigars I smoked to the last 10 Cubans I smoked, guess what? Nicaragua wins for my palate, right?
15: Here's the thing about Cuban cigars that people don't talk about. Everyone is okay with saying Cubans make great cigars, right?
19: Sure.
15: That's not a problem. We've all probably had some really good Cuban cigars. But here's the thing people forget to talk about. Cubans make bad cigars, too.
19: Right. That's 100% right.
15: And not everything that says it's Cuban is particularly good as far as cigars go.
19: Yeah, but I will say, though, with Nicaraguan tobacco, although, you know, there's some Nicaraguans obviously not as good as others. But
15: Germans make bad beer, too. Let's talk about that.
19: That's right.
15: You know what I mean?
19: That's right, yeah. Yeah. Nicolas Cage makes bad movies, too. I mean,
17: everything's going to come back to Nick Cage for the rest of this
19: back
17: show.
19: Around. That's right. So
18: the rest of this show?
17: Yeah.
18: Just this show?
17: In perpetuity.
18: Yes.
19: Well, what got you first involved with Foundation?
17: All right, so I'll step back a little bit before that, because I actually worked retail back home in Rhode Island before I started on the brand side. So buddies and I are all big history nerds. We turned 18. We wanted to do something with our newfound power, you know, of seeing – you could see R-rated movies.
19: Yeah,
17: could,
15: going to take over the world.
17: Yeah. Take over the world, have a driver's license instead of a permit, and smoke cigars. So we went – you know, we started out this little, you know, lounge in town. We thought we'd be like – Red Auerbach or JFK. My first cigar actually was an H. Upman 1844 Cameroon, because
19: it's a pretty good first cigar.
17: Well, he famously smoked H. Upman Petite Coronas, and, you know, at that point, I mean, we don't know the difference. It might as well bet exactly what he was smoking. Yeah. And through being in the store, you know, I met a lot of guys that owned and operated brands. You know, Nick in Foundation was no different from that. You know, I was fortunate enough to be invited up to their old offices back in the spring of 2018. And it somewhat turned into a bit of an impromptu interview, which I was by no means prepared for. but, you know, at that point in time, the team was, you know, much smaller than what it was.
19: Did they ask you any questions about Nicolas Cage during the interview?
17: I wish they did. But if they heard my opinion, I don't know if I would have been hired or not. You know, but it turned into a bit of an impromptu interview. You know, funny enough, anybody that kind of follows Foundation, you know, probably understands that Nick has, you know, a big passion for reggae music and whatnot. Very into Bob Marley, Rastafarianism. And I happen to share a birthday with Bob Marley. And I like to think that some nepotism, you know, came into effect when he found out what my birth date was. But, you know, the team was small. It was expanding. You know, they were looking to have some internal salespeople. You know, at that point in time, I was 23, 24, getting ready to get kicked off the family health insurance. I had a real big passion for cigars. And I thought, you know, what better way to get more involved with it than with a small company based in Connecticut, and seeing where things have gone. And, you know, the last 8.5 years now have been quite the ride, to say the least.
15: Wow.
17: And in the best way, you know, possible.
19: What is the most successful or best-selling cigar in the Foundation lineup?
17: Sure. So a couple different ways to answer that question. I do have to be political. I think as far as what people identify with Foundation, Tabernacle for sure carries the most amount of weight from a branding side. When it comes to raw materials, though, it's the hardest to keep up with because of our usage of premium Connecticut tobaccos. So even though we've made more each and every year since the brand's inception, the demand continues to outpace, you know, what we're able to supply.
19: Right.
17: As far as, you know, volume goes, Charter Oak for sure. That's
15: Charter
17: Oak's
19: really
15: great.
17: That line, you know, punches outside of its weight class. It's a great price point and a really great entry point into, you know, Foundation products, and it's our homage to, you know, Connecticut manufacturing of old.
19: And
15: also, it's one of the Connecticut is one of the lighter cigars that you guys make, right?
17: Yes.
15: As far as strength.
17: Correct, yeah. We have a couple more, you know, lighter-bodied cigars in the portfolio, Charter Oak Shade being one of them. We have the Especiales, which is a limited edition, you know, Charter Oak that we do that has a little bit more beef to it. We have our High Clare Castle, which is a little bit more refined, elegant.
19: I love that cigar.
17: Yeah,
19: that's
17: more designed, you know, for if you guys are into Davidoff, Ashton, Diamond Crown, like those really, you know, more premium luxury style cigars. But also, you know, Wise Man, too.
19: By the way,
17: Corojo.
19: I don't mean to interrupt, but because you said the word Davidoff, and now I just said it again, we actually have to cut a check to Davidoff.
17: Nah.
19: But it's kind of like if you say Super Bowl.
17: Yeah.
19: You know?
17: Nah,
19: yeah.
15: So you just did it.
17: Owe me a
19: Coke. I'm sorry. Please continue.
17: But Wise Man also, you know, a lot of people, I think, will sometimes pigeon-toe themselves into just thinking that Connecticut shades are the only mild option that there is.
19: Right.
17: When it comes to our Wise Man line, and specifically the Corojo, you know, that's like a strict neutral, you know, strength level cigar. It's 100% Nicaraguan Puro, just meaning wrapper, binder, filler of all of Nicaraguan origin. But that is, you know, the most Cubanesque flavor profile that we have in the portfolio. You have a little bit of florality, a bit of citrus, a little bit of zest, a touch of spice, but not spicy. And when you do have those really well-constructed Cuban cigars, that's what it's very reminiscent of.
19: So you mentioned Connecticut tobacco, and obviously with the company being based in Connecticut, we're expecting at least that you guys have got a pretty good selection of Connecticut tobacco that you have access to.
17: That is correct, yes. You know, most of this business at any level is relationship-based, and Nick, now having spent 3 decades in the cigar industry, has developed some pretty deep relationships with suppliers all around the world, but especially our home state of Connecticut, too. You know, so we're very fortunate to have access to some really great tobaccos that we feature in a few of our blends, right? So Tabernacle Broadleaf incorporates true Connecticut broadleaf. Our Tabernacle Havana CT 142, that's just a very long drawn out name for a very long drawn out name for a specific type of Cuban seed that was hybridized and we grow in the valley right now. Oxum, which we have sitting here and what I'm smoking, that incorporates Connecticut broadleaf on the binder. So we're using, you know, as much as we can in incorporating it into, you know, any way possible, whether that's wrapper, binder, filler, because when we're purchasing and sourcing tobacco, you have to buy whole lots and you need to end up, you know, using the whole
15: then
17: cow, so to speak.
15: Then you have to sort it.
17: You go through sorting.
19: You sort it, and then you may not use all of a lot that you bought on a particular blend, so that finds its way into other blends and things that you're trying, right?
15: Just a quick aside for those who don't know a whole lot about that process. You buy a lot of tobacco, a lot, not a lot.
17: Yeah.
15: But,
17: both, actually.
19: Yeah.
17: Well, a lot of a lot.
19: A great deal and tobacco from a lot.
15: But the tobacco is not sorted. You have to take it, and then you have to go through the sorting process, and some of that tobacco will be the leaves for the wrapper. Some of that tobacco will be the binder. Some will be the filler. And then you decide how you're going to treat those things, if you're going to ferment them and those kind of, and age them and those kind of things as well. So that's like one of the earlier processes once you get some of the tobacco.
19: Yeah, we were very fortunate. We got invited down a couple of years back to visit the
15: Aladino
19: farms and got to see how they roll the cigars, got to see the curing barns, got to see where they were separating the tobacco, like you were talking about. And it's quite a process. I mean, the number of when we complain about cigar prices, we have to remember the number of hands that have touched the tobacco in a cigar before it is completed and then aged and then to, it, yeah. There's a lot of different processes
17: yeah,
19: involved.
17: It's upwards of about, you know, they say 200 pairs of hands, but it you know, when you think of today, the year 2026, there are very few, you know, artisanal products that are made and developed completely by hand, and there's fewer that are even, you know, right. affordable for that matter. Right. Cigars especially now are by no means cheap,
15: pretty
17: but
15: mind-blowing,
17: when you think of, you know, the farming

0: aspect, the production, fermentation, rolling, boxing, having it be shipped up here and still be able to have something delivered at, you know, $10 to $15.
1: Yeah.
0: You know, imagine if you did that with, you know, handmade watches or cars. Right. You know,
1: 200 pairs of hands and the thighs of a virgin Cuban woman. Mm-hmm. So that's the way cigars are rolled. We have to take a break. We'll be right back. And I want to talk about Connecticut tobacco versus Connecticut broadleaf, what the difference is. So we'll be right back.

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0: Welcome back. It's Smoking and Toasting. We should have actually started tasting beers in our last segment, but we got caught up in one segment talking about Nicolas Cage, and in another one we started talking about tobacco. So while Ian is pouring, let me ask you this question.
1: Mr. Washington, if you will.
0: Mr. Washington, yes, thank you. Connecticut tobacco, often used as a wrapper tobacco on milder cigars, people kind of have a certain feeling about it. I mean, if you like milder cigars, it's something you're probably seeking out. Sometimes if you like bigger, fuller cigars, you may be a little hesitant to spend money on something that is a Connecticut wrapper because it may be lighter than what you want. But then there's Connecticut broadleaf, and a lot of people are confused. What is the actual, based on the plant itself, what is the actual difference between Connecticut broadleaf and what we would just call a Connecticut wrapper?
1: Sure. So that's a, so that's

0: cover leaf that they were growing in Sumatra. And at the time, you know, this is the early, 1900s or so, tobacco farming was still very integral to the economics of the state. So yep. At that point in time, the Department of Agriculture had developed a place in New Haven called Experiment Station. And there, they were farmers were subsidized to create new hybridized seeds in order to compete with the rest of the global market. So they took that Sumatra seed, they developed it in a manner in which it would be, well cultivated in the state of Connecticut. But in order to kind of recreate the microclimate that the Dutch had in Sumatra, they had the idea of covering all the plants with cheesecloth. So that allows for the sunlight to be somewhat filtered through there, mm-hmm. and it helps protect the plant from getting too much sun exposure. So that's where you get kind of like that lesser strength level, but you end up with a silkier, thinner leaf toward the end, which is what you're looking for in wrapper. Connecticut shade plants as well will grow upwards of 6-7 feet tall as well, between the way that they end up priming the plants. Broadleaf, on the other hand, was historically grown as filler grade tobaccos. So in contrast to that Sumatra seed style plant, which could grow upwards of 6-7 feet, broadleaf is much stalkier and bushier. If you look at the leaves, they look almost like elephant ears because they're big and drooping. Profile wise on that, you're going to have more earthy, natural, almost raisin-like sweetness, and it is going to provide a heartier, thicker texture and a more viscous mouthfeel on the smoke.
1: Yeah, my take on it is that it's not only a little sweeter, but it's also much bigger and more peppery at the same time.
0: Yes, and a lot of that comes into play with what other components are being used in terms of binder or filler, right? So, if we take our Tabernacle blend and we break that down, you have Connecticut broadleaf wrapper, you have binder from San Andreas, and you have Nicaraguan and Honduran fillers.
1: Love
0: so the
1: it.
0: Broadleaf is going to exhibit more of those like earthy, naturally sweet tones. You're going to get some of that richness, some of the espresso, a potential bit of spice from the Mexican binder, and then you're going to have that elevated in strength level, a little bit more of that pepper and spice from the Nicaraguan fillers.
1: Love it. Now, I want to talk more about tobacco leaves, but we do need to taste this beer because we're already behind on the beers. And if there's one thing about being behind on beers, I am always there to catch up. So so let's catch up a little bit with this Atomic Pumpkin from our friends at Voodoo Ranger in New Belgium. Ian,
2: I have something to say.
0: It's quite nice.
2: Do. This might be one of the best pumpkin beers I've had.
1: Now, we've done an all-pumpkin beer show in the past.
2: This is outrageously good.
3: So I wasn't sure what to expect.
0: It's excellent.
3: But I have to agree.
0: That cinnamon that's just hanging out on the palate right now.
1: So an interesting thing about this, and I did not notice this until I'd already bought a six-pack, and I might not have bought the six-pack had I noticed it in advance, but this also has pepper added. Not like black pepper, but it actually has heat added to it. If you look under the...
2: Oh, it says spicy release, yeah.
1: Spicy release, wow. Yeah. And so it's got a little bit of... pepper
2: it lingers
1: spice
2: a little bit, but like the retrohale on this, take a good sip of this, and it's just graham cracker crust for days.
1: Oh, for sure.
2: And the cinnamon lingering, like you said, and then like you let it linger long enough, and you can get just a little bit of that spice in the back of the throat.
0: Yeah, it's like a spicy pumpkin pie
1: that's exactly what it seems like, yeah.
3: But it's got that real good, a sweetness to it that's...
1: Right. I am generally not a big fan of beers that use pepper spice to make them hotter, but this I would totally make an exception for this. There's something about the sweetness of the pumpkin and the graham cracker.
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5: Breaking news this hour at Town Hall. I'm Bob Agnew in Washington. The United Arab Emirates revealing new details as investigators zero in on the background of that terrorist co-pilot and his plot to take down the fly-Dubai flight from Dubai to Tel Aviv this week.
6: At issue is how this co-pilot got hired by fly-Dubai in the first place. Investigators say records show he had previously been suspended at another airline. Israeli Prime Minister Benjamin Netanyahu says evidence indicates this man was a radicalized Muslim who was on a mission to crash the plane. The Omani national was reportedly flagged by Oman Air as a security risk after he was in possession of extremist materials while serving as a co-pilot trainee back in 2024. Laura Winters reporting.
5: The U.S. continuing the pressure on Cuba. It has announced now that it sees two ships carrying fuel to the island nation. We get more details in this report from correspondent Ken Lorman.
7: The Coast Guard says they were illegally carrying hundreds of thousands of gallons of diesel fuel to the island nation. This comes as the U.S. continues to block oil shipments to Cuba and has imposed sanctions on the country. Fuel shortages on the island have led to power blackouts, impacting lighting, refrigeration, and water supply. Ken Lorman reporting.
5: Wall Street closed higher on Friday after a weaker-than-expected jobs report. More details on that report from correspondent Levon Putney.
8: Stocks rose after the Labor Department said the economy added just 29,000 jobs in September, which raised hopes the Federal Reserve will hold interest rates steady this month. Tech stocks added lift to the market with NVIDIA and AMD hitting all-time highs. At the closing bell, the Dow Jones Industrial Average gained 250 points to 51,176. The S&P 500 rose 56 points to 77,20. The NASDAQ climbed 319 points to 27,190. I'm Levon Putney.
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5: Doctors say a new diet is offering hope in the fight against memory loss. We get more details from Scott Pringle.
13: New research shows a certain kind of diet slows down brain aging. What's called the MIND diet is linked to less brain tissue loss over time and helps with memory, decision-making, and learning. The new research is in the Journal of Neurology, Neurosurgery, and Psychiatry. It estimates the MIND diet over time slows down brain aging by 2.5 years. The MIND diet consists of green leafy veggies, nuts, whole grains, fish, poultry, and other food groups. Health update, I'm Scott Pringle.
5: Tennessee death row inmate Krista Pike's attorneys say she was unconscious on a ventilator after that botched execution attempt earlier in the week. The mistake has still got investigators puzzled. Governor Bill Lee is pausing executions for the rest of 2026 while a third-party review examines exactly what went wrong on Wednesday. You'll find breaking news and analysis at townhall.com. G7 countries will release up to 100 million barrels of diesel and crude oil reserves, the move following a March release of about 400 million barrels that at that time helped to keep a lid on global gas prices.
14: President Trump says Europe has agreed to release a massive amount of diesel oil reserves. This comes as prices for diesel have recently surged. AAA reports Friday's national average for a gallon of diesel is $6.37. The president says the process of releasing the diesel reserves will begin immediately. I'm Brad Siegel.
5: A winning session on Wall Street on Friday, despite a bad jobs report for the month of September. The American Cancer Society highlighting action that can be taken to lower the risk of women getting cancer during this Breast Cancer Awareness Month. The organization says it conducted a survey of 33,000 U.S. women and found risk factors are well known, but women are not always taking the advice. More on these stories can be found at townhall.com.
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1: Welcome back. It's hour two of Smoking and Toasting. Our show is all about craft beer, fine spirits, and hand-rolled cigars. It's show number 504. We are on location at Casa Smoking Foundation Cigars, and really excited to have, we're just going to call him Mr. Washington from now on, but Nate Williams from Foundation is with us. And we were talking about the Oxum line from Foundation. So the first question is, where did the word Oxum come from? Because I have a feeling it wasn't just made up. Given,
3: well, it's got to be this guy's name.
1: Given your line of cigars.
0: Close. So this is actually a bit of a tie-in to our Tabernacle line almost. This is an amazing adjacent brand, especially if you enjoy Tabernacle or some of the fuller-bodied cigars. Not necessarily, you know, just in our portfolio, but in any humidor that you walk into. So Oxum. Little backstory. So the Tabernacle is the structure in which the Ark of the Covenant is held. Okay,
3: One of Raiders of the Lost Ark.
0: Yeah, there we go. In Indiana Jones of the
1: have
0: cigar
1: to be
0: world.
1: Snakes.
0: So one of our other lines too that I referenced earlier is the Wise Man. So the Wise Man, AKA the Menelik the First, was the first child of King Solomon and the Queen of Sheba. It is believed that he is the one that brought the Ark of the Covenant to Ethiopia. In the northern region of the country, where the previously the Oxumite civilization had thrived, that region became known as Oxum, hence the name. And the gentleman that is on the band is Haile Selassie's grandfather, Ras Makonnen. He was actually governor of that region in the late 1800s.
1: Okay.
0: So that's the lowdown, the scoop, the skinny on Oxum there.
1: I just want to give a little hint to anyone who's in the educational field. When I was in school, I would have paid a lot more attention in history if I had known that these guys were going to show up on cigar bands of cigars that I really
3: like, in the future.
1: So just, you know, I feel like you're doing a service here by educating
2: people. Cigar bands are like trading cards.
0: Mm-hmm. Yeah. Being an employee at Foundation, you're part-time cigar salesman and your part-time historian.
2: That's awesome.
0: You know, but that's what, you know, I think really makes the brands attractive, right? Like Nick spends a lot of time, you know, creating brands that have depth, art, you know, soul to them, and you can really go as deep as you want. And if you really don't care about the branding, the cigars are awesome too.
1: And the bands are beautiful. Like they're really artistically, and they're really gorgeous.
0: But
1: so
0: you can really go down the rabbit hole with some of the backstories in which.
1: Speaking of going down the rabbit hole, my friend Ian here is a big down the rabbit hole when it comes to Doppelbox. You're a Doppelbox guy. Is that accurate to say?
2: This is like the best beer show ever.
1: Oh yeah,
2: today
1: I thought you would.
2: Have
1: and
2: you
1: I didn't
2: tried
1: even,
2: this?
1: I didn't even bring an IPA, so it's like a perfect show for you, Ian. No IPA today. But
2: what's funny is brought a Voodoo Ranger, and it's not an
1: and
2: IPA.
1: It's not an IPA. Yeah, I had to really work on that.
2: All right, so.
1: All right, Alstatt Brewery, Fredericksburg, Texas. What are they doing here?
2: In the castle, just outside of Fredericksburg, makes amazing beers. They're all very German styles, very German tasting beer. This is outrageously good.
1: Now, what is it that you like so much about it? I agree with you. It's very good. Why
2: do
1: you
2: mouth
1: like it?
2: If the mouthfeel was a little thicker and the ABV was a little higher, this would almost be a barley wine. It's so barley forward, rich and malty, it says on here.
1: Very malty.
2: It's silky all the way across the palate. It's got a little bit of that date or raisin kind of dark fruit thing going on in the background, and it's absolutely a joy.
1: Now, I'm smoking this David, which is...
2: It's also...
1: which one is this now?
0: So that is the Cuban seed that we grow in Connecticut.
1: Seed, okay.
0: That is the Havana CT142.
1: Well, it works extremely well with this Bavarian style Doppelbock. What about your Oxum, Ian?
2: Oh, the Oxum actually with this is non-committal.
1: Hmm.
2: I can still taste the oxum. I can still taste the beer. I'm not getting.
3: Yeah, I'm not. I'm doing the same thing. And I'm not having a problem with it at all.
2: I don't. They're not necessarily a marriage, but they certainly. There's no clash.
3: They're not competing with each other at all.
1: Yeah, I feel like maybe they go a little better with this blend.
2: If I was smoking the cigar that I smoked first, they probably would have paired a little nicer. Mm. But this, again, that's not to take away that this cigar is not bad with this beer at all.
1: Yeah.
2: This beer is just so outstanding. By the way, the carbonation is perfect on this beer.
1: I agree. Sometimes when you get to, you know, bigger beers, sometimes they're not very carbonated at all. That can be good. But sometimes they're over-carbonated, which to me takes away from that flavor profile a little bit. This, they seem to have balanced it perfectly with this.
0: So as a beer novice, what is a Doppelbach?
2: Well,
0: what distinguishes that?
3: You've heard of a doppelganger.
0: Yes.
2: I in my ignorance on that, I might say it's kind of like when you do a double IPA. It's a Doppelbach. It's a double Bach. And this says on the can, it says, originally brewed once a year and exclusively served at the Allstat Tap Room, we brew year later Doppelbach to celebrate another year of brewing tradition in German beers.
1: It makes sense, by the way. Doppelganger would be a second or a duplicate or a clone of you. It's double, maybe. Double
3: and they,
1: you.
3: And
1: double
3: they usually brewed. Just have the little soul patch to differentiate them on the show.
1: Right. I would be the doppelganger on our show because I'm still sporting a facial hairstyle from the mid-90s. So, I think this is important. As you grow older, there has to be a place that you kind of stop, migrating to the newest fashion trend. Yeah. There's a point where it just doesn't make sense anymore for you at your age. And so that's why I'm stuck with this from the mid-90s.
3: But that happens. I have heard that just the usual, what do you call it here, when you have just the facial hair around your mouth that is no longer accepted.
0: Well, goatee is a big faux pas.
3: If you have the beard,
1: but you have to have on the side, like what you've got there.
3: Yeah, you have to have a beard.
1: I agree. And beards are like all the rage these days. And I would grow one, but mine would now be completely white. And I just felt like it made me look a little too much like Colonel Sanders.
3: They make just for men for.
2: I'm still waiting for the distinguished shock of gray to hit each one of my temples.
1: Yeah.
2: It hasn't done it yet.
1: Yeah. It went to your beard first. But you've still got plenty of...
2: But I'm also letting the beard grow a little wider out here.
3: Screw you. Screw you.
1: Terry's not on camera.
3: I'm waiting for the distinguished part of my hair color to come back. I went the full Steve Martin.
1: Yeah. Listen, when I was very young, I made my own personal deal with the devil. I said, listen, you can turn it gray as young as you want. Just leave it in my head, please. And so far,
2: I mean, I have a buddy of mine, and both him and his brother were gray by the time they were 30.
3: Yeah,
2: solid.
1: Yeah, it happened.
2: Solid.
3: Steve Martin.
2: But here's
3: the
2: thing:
3: you.
2: When it goes solid gray like that, it can look real good.
0: Yeah, I think Silver Fox is in.
3: I have to say, the only thing about going gray at 30 is then. You don't age. You get to be 50 and people go, you look just the same as you did when you were 30.
1: Yeah.
3: Of course, you looked 50 when you were 30, but you look just the same.
1: 100%. Now, I will say also, though, some people who go gray very young, like Steve Martin. I saw a clip recently of Steve Martin's first appearance on The Tonight Show with Johnny Carson. And his hair is not gray, and it's just weird.
2: It's weird.
3: Yes,
1: it's really uncomfortably weird.
0: That should probably be scrubbed from the internet.
1: Yeah, it really should be. Yeah. If I were Steve Martin, I'd say get that off of there.
3: Yeah.
2: Thank you, ladies and gentlemen. Yeah. Smoking and toasting, taking on the tough subjects.
1: That's right. It's what we do. Terry, about how much time have we got left in this segment here?
3: Oh, we've got a good 4 minutes.
1: All right, so let's go back to our discussion about Connecticut Shade and Connecticut Broadleaf. I have noticed, and tell me if this is something that's in the nature of the broadleaf wrapper or if it's just my experience. I've noticed that broadleaf wrapper is a little more difficult. I love the flavor of it, but it's a little more difficult to get it to burn evenly than some of the wrappers. If you look at like a Connecticut Shade, it often burns just in a wonderful straight line. But Connecticut broadleaf, is there something about the nature of the leaf that just makes it a little more finicky when it comes to the burn?
0: Sure. Yes. That can happen if the blends aren't done properly. Connecticut broadleaf, in contrast to Connecticut shade, the leaf structure is far thicker. And that can lend itself.
1: That's why
0: to,
1: it could burn it, a little tougher. Yeah.
0: Correct. So you can have a Toro Connecticut shade up against a Toro Connecticut broadleaf. That shade's going to burn faster, just inherently because that leaf is thinner.
1: Right.
0: Which is also why it's important to also smoke it at the right pace, because you don't want it to burn too hot, because then it'll mm-hmm. get off-putting flavors. It'll be hot, bitter, acrid. You know, on the flip side, when you're smoking something that's thicker, like a Connecticut broadleaf, that also has to be paced properly, because, you know, if you're smoking it too slow, you'll have the binders and fillers going, but because that outside wrapper is so thick, it won't continue to burn in harmony.
1: Now, I've noticed with the Connecticut broadleaf wrappers, if I need to use the lighter to touch them up, it seems to be pretty forgiving of the adding flame, you know, at a certain point during the smoking process, which some wrapper tobaccos are not so forgiving.
0: They are not.
1: Am I right about that, or is that just my experience?
0: No, I mean, there's certainly truth to it, but a lot of it comes down to, you know, how well all the components work together. And that's one of the things that we're very meticulous about when it comes to the creation of our blends. You know, the binder, the filler, and the wrapper all have to work together. So when you're working on developing blends, you know, you're selecting, you know, tobaccos from different primings. You have Lajeros, Visos, Seikos. Each of those components are going to give you salivating effects. They could dry out your palate. They could add or take away from combustibility. And if they all don't work together properly, then yes, it will lend itself to off-putting flavors or, you know, issues with the burn line as well.
1: So let me ask you then about binder tobacco, because we talk a lot about wrappers and we talk a bit about filler. A lot of times binder, we just go, it's this kind of a wrapper and this kind of a binder, and the filler is Nicaraguan. Mm. What is the most important part of binder tobacco, and what type of tobacco works best as a binder?
0: So any tobacco can work, you know, well as a binder. It really depends on what you're working with underneath with the filler and what's, you know, being adorned on the outside with the wrapper, right? So with the Oxums that we're smoking right now, that broadleaf binder really helps make the blend, because it can help kind of buffer out the strength in the body of the Nicaraguan tobacco, and then that Ecuador Sumatra is able to round out that heavier Connecticut broadleaf binder and the Nicaraguan filler as well. A lot of it has to do with also just, you know, the overall grading of the tobacco too. You know, Ian had brought up the sorting, you know, earlier on in this discussion, and, you know, for example, this broadleaf binder that's on here, that's part of the lots that we're purchasing. However, it just, you know, it wasn't aesthetically pleasing enough to be used as outside cover leaf.
1: You don't need it to be as pretty if it's a binder, because
0: correct.
1: You're not
0: right.
1: going to see it the same
0: yes.
1: way.
0: Yes, but it's still going to offer you great flavor, you know, great compatibility depending on what the filler components
2: now,
0: are.
2: Now, see, some companies will do a double binder. Is there anything into that?
0: That's more of a, you know, style or a preference when it comes to the production side of things. So, for example, our Wise Man line incorporates a double binder. And that's just a preferred style of bunching in production with our partners at the My Father Factory, which Don Pepin Garcia, who's the king of El Rey de los Habanos, the king of Habanos. And it's an old Cuban style.
1: He's the king of a lot when it comes to him.
0: But, you know, like double binders or a triple cap or a double cap or entubado, these are all just different methods of producing cigars. And there's no one right answer.
2: Right.
0: Everybody thinks their way is the best.
2: Right.
1: When we come back, we're going to try a whiskey that was made to be a cigar blend that I believe I handed to Ian before the show started, and I have no idea where the bottle is. So
2: I have no idea what you're talking
1: about. I thought so. We'll see if we can find it for our next segment. It's Smoking and Toasting.

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14: 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We're moving to 8 o'clock on Sunday morning. 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
18: Welcome back. It's Smokin' and Toastin', show number 504. 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
18: Casa West Loop, yes. So I chanced upon this whiskey when I was doing a little shopping, and I thought, okay, cigar blend, this will be great. I'll bring this the next time we're on location and smoking cigars. And then the next time we were on location, we had a guest who brought some spirits for us. So we wound up holding on to this. So this has been sitting in my bar.
20: That was Joseph that was on that last time.
18: Yeah,
20: yes.
18: Yeah. So this has been sitting in my bar for a while, calling out to me, tempting me.
20: You have
18: every
20: time opened
18: and
20: it.
18: I really wanted, because I didn't want to try it without being here to try it with you guys and cigars.
20: Aww.
18: So this is, you know, I'm sentimental. What can I say? You know, we've been together for 504 episodes. This is
20: that's bro love right there.
18: Yeah, yeah, that's exactly what that is. So Ian has poured this. Ian, what can you tell us about this this whiskey from the bottle? Does it have any identifying?
20: Well, so yeah, so
18: I don't know anything about the distillery at all.
20: So first off, I don't know anything about the distillery either. But we're starting off with 7 years, and that's a promising thing. And like with any bottle, I managed to dribble down the side, so now I have it all over my hand.
18: We call that cologne, the gentleman's cologne.
20: This is a single malt bringing together an imaginative blend of cask, Spanish oak, sherry, port, SDR, Chateau, cognac, and fino, and a whisper of smoke from the rare Islay cask adds depth and intrigue, it says.
18: Yeah, well, they certainly went for depth and intrigue
20: that
18: with
20: guy
18: that
20: has
18: much
20: an awesome jacket.
18: With that much blending. This is an American. This is a single malt, though. Is that right, Ian?
20: Yes.
18: Okay. So, you
20: single,
18: already taking
20: single
18: your first
20: malt. If you're not sure what single malt means, it's a single single distillery, and the main profile is going to be malt. The main building block is going to be malt. Aged a minimum of 7 years, this whiskey offers aromas of red berries and leather that deepen the blah, blah, blah. It's good.
18: If I recall, it's about
9: It's good.
18: It's about a yada, yada, yada.
20: It's good.
9: These are the kind of reviews that people come to us for.
10: Blah, blah, blah. It's good.
20: No, I was going to read what's on the bottle, but let's talk about it.
18: Well, Ian, in my opinion, has coined the definitive phrase about tasting craft beer, and that it's a two-word phrase, and that is?
20: Beer good.
18: Beer good, yeah. So this is a very similar.
20: But it's also a very adaptable phrase. Like, I can say whiskey good.
18: And in this case, you're right. Now, tell me.
20: And if I start adding to that phrase, then it's not the same, because I can say things like whiskey not good.
18: Right. That changes everything.
20: That would be very different.
18: It changes everything. Yeah. Whiskey marginally good changes everything. But again, this is whiskey good. And I would just ask you guys to comment a little bit about this is basically advertised, it's right on the front of the bottle, as being a cigar blend. So, does it live up to being a cigar blend when you're smoking cigars as good as the ones we're smoking here today from Foundation?
11: I would certainly say yes. What's nice about any style of cigar blend spirit, there is a depth of sweetness in here that is very recognizable. And that kind of helps, contrast the natural bit of bitterness you inherently get from a cigar. You know, some of those like spicier, heavier, or pepper style notes. However, the alcohol percentage on it isn't enough to where it overpowers, the flavors of the cigar as well, because that's something that you always are concerned about as well.
18: A little over 100 proof. It's like 108?
20: It's 54%, yeah, so 108 proof. So it's a little bit big, and it does have a definite whiskey hug at the end. However, I added one chip of ice, and I will tell you, like, the minute this gets cold, it immediately has all those berry and sherry flavors that just pop
18: from that barrel aging.
20: That just pop right out.
11: The ice really helps, like, bring out the sugars and more of that sweet flavor profile that's in there.
18: And I think it may actually aid in the marriage between the whiskey and the cigar. I'm smoking now the Octum, and these are marrying very, very well, these two things.
20: I'm going to tell you, I like it better. I'm getting a little dilution now to it.
18: You like it a little diluted.
20: And I'm liking it more and more. It's getting a silkier quality that it didn't have before.
18: I'd like to point something out, though, because we've done 504 episodes, and this may be the first time I've ever heard from Ian, if I dilute it and it's not quite as strong, I like it better.
9: Yeah.
18: is that the first time you've said that on the show?
20: No. It takes away some of the bite from the whiskey hug. Mm-hmm. It actually delays it a little bit. The whiskey hug's still there, but it delays it a little bit. It also takes away that initial punch of the whiskey, which feels, and I know it's a 7-year whiskey, but it feels a hair young, but this kind of makes it a lot silkier and kind of smooths over.
11: You feel the warmth in your chest, not so much the palate, which is nice.
20: Mm-hmm.
18: Absolutely. There's not a lot of heat on the palate. It's more that whiskey hug that comes after.
20: It just turns downright fruity.
18: I agree
20: totally.
18: Like
20: in the best possible way.
18: My piece of ice has now almost totally melted. And this is much more of a berry and fruity a flavor to this overall
20: now,
18: than what I was getting initially, which was more cinnamon.
20: I will also point out, if I was smoking that Tabernacle earlier with the Connecticut Broadleaf on it, I may have liked it more without the ice. But this ice is making it go with the Oxum really, really well.
18: Yeah,
20: like, they're forming like Voltron.
18: I love that. While we're enjoying this, and I don't want to cut this short, we can come back and talk about this more, but I do have some sad news to pass along to you. Costco's Kirkland Signature brand beer is going away. They have had a deal with Deschutes Brewing that has made the beers that you can buy for a pretty reasonable price at Costco a thing to do. Like, some of these beers have been just exceptionally good. And it's not going to happen anymore. They have come to the end of their agreement with Deschutes Brewery, and it has not been renewed. So, if you're a fan of the Kirkland beers, go and buy them now at Costco, because they're not going to get replaced once they disappear from the shelves. Is that a kind of a requiem you're playing for?
20: Yeah, just playing a little sad music.
18: A little sad music. I appreciate that. We need you to practice some happier music, because Drinking News is up next. We got to take a break, and we'll be right back. It's Smoking and Toasting.
9: Exactly.
19: With SRN News, I'm John Scott. President Trump in Ohio today to rally support for Republican candidates ahead of the midterms. The president speaking at a high school north of Dayton, where he's expected to give a ringing endorsement to the incumbent Republican Senator John Husted, who's running in a tight race against former Senator Sherrod Brown. Tennessee's prison commissioner stepping down after this week's botched execution of Krista Pike. Governor Bill Lee said Frank Strada submitted his resignation. This comes after Strada oversaw Tennessee's second failed attempt at lethal injection this year, and amid bipartisan calls for his resignation, all remaining executions in the state have been paused. The U.S. Coast Guard searching off the coast of Massachusetts for a medical jet carrying six people from Bermuda to Boston. The Gulfstream G-100 lost contact with air controllers early this morning. This is SRN News.
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18: Welcome back. It's Smoking and Toasting. It's show number 504. We're on location at Casa de Monte Cristo near 610 and 59 in Houston.
0: Galleria area.
18: Galleria area. That's right. Even if you don't go to the Galleria anymore, you can still come here and enjoy a great cigar.
0: Come to the area.
18: And they have, by the way, a stellar humidor here. Yes. In fact, I think they have all of your brands.
11: Just
18: in
11: about.
18: The yeah. If not all of them, just damn close. Yeah. So that's exciting. But we are here, and we have a special guest, Mr. Washington, as we like to call him, Nate Williams from Foundation Cigars, and he's going to help us out as we get into our main theme here for Drinking News. And Ian provides our musical accompaniment. Here we go.
1: Drinking news, drinking news. Now it's time for drinking news. A Florida man with one arm said he had a gator for a pet. When asked about his absent arm, he said,
11: I gotta take my gator to the vet.
1: Drinking news, drinking news. Now it's time for drinking news.
18: Cheers, Al. You know, you would think after as many times as we've done this that that line wouldn't be funny to me anymore, but it's funny to me every time.
20: It proves the fact.
18: Yes.
20: That the more times you tell a joke, the funnier it gets.
18: You know, my wife and I argue about that a lot because I firmly believe that you are correct. My wife, not so much. She doesn't enjoy the joke the second or third or 90th time.
0: I like that other people get to say that line and say it because that's what makes it funny.
18: That's what
0: like
18: makes
0: that.
18: It funny.
0: Like, he kind of questioned it. Like, he wasn't
18: right,
0: quite...
18: Right, right. No,
0: like,
18: there was not a great deal of confidence like, I'm delivering the line of the century.
0: I've got to take my gator to the vet.
18: This was not, frankly, sir, I don't give
11: mark
18: a damn.
11: At the end of that
18: it was... it was
20: there's, the also, there's also a beauty to the slight hesitation before I start again, which I know leads everybody that just said that line going, did I say that right?
0: Yes, it is.
18: It's wonderful.
11: My heart was pounding.
18: Welcome, my friends, to Drinking News. Drinking News is where we bring you stories from the news that are sometimes but not always about drinking, but are always best enjoyed if you've been drinking, which actually we have.
20: We have.
18: So we're in a good place.
20: We're bona fide.
18: Welcome, my friends, to Drinking News, where this week, we find ourselves with so many stories that hail from the Sunshine State that without question, it is time for another Drinking News edition of The Florida Report.
20: Oh, hold on. I'm almost there. Florida Report.
18: Dateline Tallahassee, where the news media is reporting that the highly contested mayor's race has a candidate that I can proudly say right here and now on the show, I am endorsing. His name is Arnie. Arnie is a basset hound who has apparently promised to take a bite out of crime. Now, see, that takes me back, like, to the McGruff days. I love that.
0: McGruff, I feel like that could be trademarked.
18: Yeah. Drinking News is currently working to confirm that this long-eared candidate plans to use the slogan, "Who's a good boy? Arnie is." And I think if he does use that, he will be propelled to victory.
0: Absolutely.
18: That's just my thought. Dateline Riviera Beach.
0: Also, the fact that in Florida a dog can run and this is fine,
18: yeah,
0: that,
18: right.
0: That's also amazing.
18: It tells you a great
0: that
18: deal.
0: Just, yeah.
18: Dateline Riviera Beach, where a 33-year-old Baja Abugalia, a Florida man, is in trouble with his employer. Excel Refrigeration. He's been missing a lot of work lately, and finally, he just stopped coming in, after which he had his wife text the refrigeration company to tell them that he was in a coma after suffering an accident. That was when his bosses discovered that the Florida man...
20: Hold on. Did she text, "My husband wanted me to tell you"?
18: Basically, yes.
20: He's in a coma.
18: See, after that text, that was when his bosses discovered...
11: He blinked really hard.
18: ...that the Florida man had been setting up personal Cash App accounts and had been funneling about $200,000 of company funds into his Cash App accounts. They got wise to the fact that something fishy was going on when it was discovered that Mr. Baja had logged into his work computer during the time that he was supposedly in the coma.
20: Which is there sleepwalking when you're in a coma? What's going on?
18: It's a neat trick if you can pull it off. Yeah, it's one thing to sleepwalk. It's entirely another to be in a coma and log into your work
20: coma account. Coma walking.
18: So you can, transfer things to your Cash App. Dateline Palm Coast, where an assistant principal at Rimfire Elementary School.
20: Rimfire.
18: R-Y-M-F-I-R-E, Rimfire.
0: Oh, no doubt someone's name, weird. But which, still.
18: Which sounds either really cool or kind of perverted. I'm not sure which.
0: Well, anyway. I hope it's not perverted, because I'm sure that was Mr. Rimfire, the coach that was there for 20 years that they named the school.
18: Terry, I don't want to know this backstory. I really don't. But an assistant principal at Rimfire Elementary School is being hailed as a hero after a gator threatened to postpone the first day of a new school year when it hid under a car that students had to pass by in the parking lot to get to their classes. Florida woman Abra C.A., flushed it out from under the vehicle and chased it away with a broomstick, winning her Teacher of the Year, as far as we're concerned here at Drinking News, especially once we learned, and this is why I included this story specifically for this fact, especially once we learned that the gator's name is apparently Snappy.
20: All right, I just want to say, if you live in Florida, that woman is marriage material.
0: Hey, in Florida, there's nothing a woman can't do with a broom handle or an iron pan. That's it. That's it.
18: Especially if her name is Rimfire.
20: That is, that is, war is marriage coming. I don't care if she can cook at that point.
18: Yeah. Dateline Marion County, where 37-year-old Stephanie Lauren Brooks, another Florida woman, has been arrested for selling a man's personal property while he was in jail. When the Florida man was released, he returned home to find his collection missing, which included a green bottle blue, a golden knee Chaco, a Brazilian Veracruz, and three pink toes.
0: What are these objects that you're talking about?
18: Ms. Brooks had apparently sold all of these Chaskets while he was incarcerated. And one more detail to answer Terry's question, they were tarantulas.
0: Oh!
18: She told investigating officers that she sold them because they were dying. Why were they dying, you ask? Because the Florida woman refused to feed them. So just a word of warning, Terry, that big blue knocker tarantula that you bought online, you're probably going to have to return that.
20: Also, don't feed them by hand.
18: And finally, Dateline Seminole, Florida, where police have arrested a trio of intoxicated Florida men, some only wearing male underwear.
20: Florida, Florida, Florida.
0: Well, I'm glad they were wearing male underwear.
18: I thought you would probably bring that up.
0: The fact that you said that.
18: They were arrested.
20: Wait. Are you talking about, like, as opposed to female underwear?
0: Yeah, that's what I'm saying.
18: Well, there are only, you know, two kinds of underwear.
0: Oh, are there now?
20: I mean, what if there's non-binary underwear? No, but I mean, you said male underwear.
0: I think
20: underwear.
0: Target fixed that a couple years ago.
20: It could also be, like, chain mail. You know?
18: I'm pretty sure my grandma, rest her soul, wore some non-binary underwear. And unfortunately, I've witnessed that on more than one occasion. Thanks, Granny. Anyway, this trio of men were arrested.
20: I'm going to spend the rest of the day trying to poke my mind's eye out.
18: Yeah, these trio of men were arrested.
0: Too. Just poke mine out while you're at it.
18: For a 4:30 a.m. disturbance outside, and I know you're going to find this hard to believe, a Waffle House.
11: Never would have guessed.
20: What? I don't have that on tap yet, but Florida Waffle House stories have to have their own.
18: They need their own jingle.
20: They need their own jingle.
0: Can I just wonder why nobody has just, like, the Waffle House, if I own the Waffle House, I would put cameras in front of every Waffle House just for what next week we could post online.
20: Yeah. That's just live stream.
0: Just exactly. Live stream the outside.
11: Bring the
0: Waffle
11: smoking
0: House
11: and toast into Twitch and just let it ride.
18: Had we had that in place for this incident,
0: yes,
18: we would have captured these men at 4:30 in the morning, allegedly pounding on the restaurant's window and, in a new twist, pelting it with beef sticks. The men were released. I know.
0: What? Was this like Slim Jims?
20: Yeah. Wait a second. So they were wearing male underwear.
18: Yes.
0: Male underwear.
20: Where did they keep the beefsteaks?
18: That's a very good question. I think originally they were
11: armed
18: go with,
11: and dangerous.
18: I think originally they were going to go with tomatoes, but they kept falling out of the underwear.
0: I just picture these guys holding a handful of beef jerky in their underwear.
11: And why bang on the window? They're open.
18: Who was the wrestler that did the Slim Jim commercial?
0: That was Randy Savage.
11: Yeah. Macho Man.
20: Snap, snap, snap. Slim Jim.
18: Well,
0: Miss Elizabeth liked that.
18: The men were released after each posted a $150 bond. Court and police records do not indicate, number one, why beef sticks were employed in the alleged Waffle House attack. Number two, what brand of beef sticks were used. And number three, the flavor profiles of the hurled beef sticks. Yeah,
20: did they marinate them first?
0: Now, well, was look, Waffle House not open? And what did they technically do that Waffle illegal? House was it the
20: is,
0: it being in your underwear?
20: Wait, Waffle House is
18: Waffle House is always open.
0: Yeah, I was
18: yes,
0: going to say, was it being card, in your underwear? Or
18: actually,
0: was it what?
18: Actually, and this is true. I'm not
0: it
18: making this
0: up. It says
18: no
0: shirt, no shoes, no service. They had underwear at least.
18: Actually, this is true, and I'm not making it up. There are people in the National Weather Service who use a Waffle House index for how bad a storm is. If the Waffle House is open and operating normally, that's level one. Level two is when the Waffle House is open but has a limited menu. And level three is if they had to close the damn Waffle House
20: but they're, so
18: because
20: they're
18: of the
20: all,
18: storm.
20: They're all walking to Waffle
18: true,
20: House.
18: That's true, by the way.
11: It is. I'm very much aware
0: that
11: of the Waffle House index.
20: They're all walking to Waffle House in their underwear with beefsteaks. I mean, there had to be a point where someone's like, Jim, why are you still wearing pants, man? What's going on?
18: While clearly no sane person knows why the men hurled Tillamook Beef Country Smokers and
0: Slim
18: Jims.
0: Oh, they went to Tillamook, oh, and Beef and Slim Jims. They were going good.
18: At such a fine late-night dining establishment.
20: I mean, they weren't going cheap, right?
18: Well, this story...
0: They could have just eaten those.
18: I tell you what, this story has definitely given me pause. And when I paused, I actually found myself becoming inspired.
20: I was going to say, like, bear pause?
18: And as you guys may already know, when inspiration strikes, I like to express myself by writing a short series of verses or lines of poetry to try and bring some artistic sense to this crazy world and specifically to the state of Florida. And although I don't know if this sonnet will give you any clarity on the situation, I feel compelled, despite receiving a registered letter from the Society of Mental Health Professionals urging me to stand down, I feel it's strangely important to share this with you anyway, right here on Drinking News. And I think a little poetry reading music would set the stage perfectly. So, Ian, thank you so much. And it goes a little something like this. A trio, after way too much beer, threw beef sticks at a Waffle House that was near. Arresting cops asked them why, but they had no reply except, "Hey, copper, I got your beef stick right here." reporting live from Seminole, where the beef stick boys are now threatening to beat me up because one asked the beef-related question, "What do you call a cow with only two legs?" And I said, "Your mom." My name is Cruz, and that is your
20: Drinking News. Drinking News. That's our time for Drinking News.
18: You know,
20: that story left me with more questions than answers.
0: Yeah,
18: I will confess to you guys that usually once I've got the Drinking News story for each week's show complete, I usually ask my wife if I can read it to her because I figure if she laughs, we're on to something good. When I read her this Drinking News story, she didn't laugh all that much. But she did agree with me that Ian and Terry would both crack up at the your mom joke at the end.
11: Well, yeah.
18: So,
11: yes. How could you not?
18: So
11: that,
18: I was like,
11: that's
18: yeah.
11: Dead
18: so,
11: ringer.
20: I mean, you. because so's your face just wouldn't work right there.
18: Exactly. It wouldn't have the same impact. Ian, you poured us our KBS, our final beer, which
20: yes,
18: sounds
20: there
18: like
20: is.
18: Which sounds more like an abbreviation for like either a Middle Eastern dictator or a basketball player. But KBS is a founder's beer series of pretty big stouts. And this
20: oh,
18: is
20: yes.
18: a hazelnut fudge imperial stout, and it's aged in bourbon barrels. I assume you've done some research
20: Have
18: already.
20: Have you tried this yet?
18: No.
0: Can I just tell you?
18: Wow. Oh, yeah. Terry's cup is completely empty.
0: I like it.
18: Wow. And since when Terry
20: fantastic.
18: Started on this show, he wasn't necessarily a fan of the bigger beers.
0: I'm not Ian with the bigger beers like that all the time, but there have been a few like the Pillow Talk and
18: Holy
0: this
18: moly.
0: One. Man, this was,
18: dude,
0: this is really good.
18: That's wonderful. I just took my first sip.
20: Yeah. Imperial stout with chocolate, fudge coffee, and hazelnut coffee aged in oak bourbon barrels. This is pretty outrageous.
18: Nate, your take?
11: I mean, that's pretty exceptional. I'm glad we're drinking it inside a nice air-conditioned cigar lounge instead of having that in 100-degree Texas weather.
0: Unlike,
20: drink this floating down the river. I don't care.
0: Yeah, he'll drink it in 100-degree weather.
18: He'll drink it floating down the river with a cigar the size of a baby's leg. and he will be all the happier for it.
0: Yes.
18: This is exceptional.
20: I have done this before.
18: Now, I will tell you that Founders, they make like the All Day IPA and some other beers that are very well-known and popular. But their KBS series, they do a number of Imperial Stouts. Yeah. This is just one of them. But I liked the fact that it was hazelnut fudge. That's why I bought this one.
20: Hazelnut is a beautiful flavor in a stout.
18: Yeah. And
20: it
18: by the
20: really
18: way,
20: works.
18: Working really well with the Oxum. And I haven't gone back to the whiskey, but I will do that now. So let me get a little sip of this before we go to break. And a little sip of the whiskey.

0: All right, I'm going to have to talk to you guys about this when we come back because we got to take a break. It's Smoking and Toasting.
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0: We're back at Smoking and Toasting, episode number 504. Our program's all about craft beer, fine spirits, and hand-rolled cigars. The hand-rolled cigars we've been enjoying today are from Foundation Cigars, and Nick is here from Foundation. Thank you so much. These are wonderful. Now, I haven't lit up this special edition one. I'm saving this for, I guess, a special occasion.
20: Savor
0: maybe.
20: That.
0: But what can you tell me that I can expect about this? And then we'll get into the whiskey
20: for sure.
0: And the beer.
20: All right, so that is a nice little eclectic blend there.
0: And this is one you did just for special appearances and stuff, right?
20: Correct, yeah.
0: So it's not a general market.
20: Exactly. So we had an event here last night at the Casa Monte Cristo West Loop, a.k.a. the Galleria, and those come along free with select box purchases. So
0: cool.
20: any folks that bought boxes of Oxum, they had received one of those event-only packs for free.
0: So if they're seeing a Foundation event, if someone's seeing a Foundation event yep. where they live, is it likely that they might have a chance at one of these?
20: 100%.
0: Okay,
20: yeah.
0: Cool.
20: Those have made their debut over the last 6 months to quite the fanfare. People are actually quite angry at us that we just don't have them for sale because they are so delicious.
0: I love the shape.
21: Not for sale.
20: They are not.
0: The super pointy torpedo tip, but then also tapered towards the
20: front. It's a very rustic, old-school size. I mean, cigar making 200 years ago when the first factory was constructed, you can imagine that those cylindrical tubes of fermented tobacco were not necessarily as pretty as what we are smoking today. But there is some beauty in that particular format as well. So you have broadleaf, Brazilian Modafina binder, all Nicaraguan filler. So what I love about it is that it has like that nice, natural, raisiny sweetness from the broadleaf. You get a little bit of upkick from the Modafina and the Nicaraguan fillers. But it's more, it's where it's full-bodied. It's about medium plus in strength.

0: was the one on Wacky Races. Do you remember Wacky Races, Terry?
1: That was him, wasn't it? Was that Snidely Whiplash?
2: Is that like Dastardly?
0: And his dog Muttley.
1: Dog Muttley, yes.
3: You're right.
0: Oh my God, Terry, that's do that again, please. Oh, that is exactly the Muttley laugh. Oh my God! And they were always tying Penelope to the train tracks. Remember that? That's right.
1: Yeah. They were.
0: And the Anthill Mob would save Penelope. Oh my God! I can't remember. I can't believe I remember these things.
1: Wacky Races.
0: And I don't
1: was
0: remember
1: so
0: my own driver's license number. Yeah. You know, that's kind of sad when you think about it. All right, let's go back.
4: What about the Hillbilly Bears? They were pretty awesome.
0: Oh yeah. But Hillbilly Bears were great.
1: But the Country Bear Jamboree
0: at Disney, that's the ultimate bear.
1: Oh, that's amazing.
0: All right, back to the beer and the whiskey. This beer, this KBS hazelnut chocolate bomb from Founders, take a little swig of that and then go back to the whiskey, Ian, and tell me what you think.
4: Oh, no, you're making me go back to the whiskey.
0: Mm-hmm. It's a hazard of the show.
2: Yeah, I feel terrible for you.
4: Oh, it turns it into like a creme brulee, but fruity.
0: That's exactly what I was going to say. It's got fruitiness, but it also has this kind of now lighter chocolatiness to it that is very reminiscent of a creme brulee.
4: Yes, like almost like a chocolate moussey kind of.
0: Yeah, yeah.
4: And then the burnt caramel on top of it.
0: And then when you go back to the whiskey, a little bit of that chocolate is muted, but what
4: back to the beer, yeah.
0: I'm sorry, back to the beer. But what you do get is more like that really wonderful, expensive, bitter, dark chocolate.
4: So I'm going to go ahead and say, like, when you go back to it, the beer comes across almost like melted ice cream.
2: In the best way possible.
4: Yes.
1: Yeah.
0: Melted ice cream is a wonderful thing.
4: Isn't it?
0: It really is. I need it to still be cold.
2: Yes.
4: A really great stout, though, can have that kind of mouthfeel, and I think it's absolutely wonderful. Mm-hmm.
0: Absolutely wonderful. Well, I got to tell you guys, this has been a super fun show. And I think, by the way, we've learned more about cigars on this show from Mr. Washington, Nate. We've learned more about cigars than I think we've learned on a show in a while. I mean, appreciate all of I particularly find the talk about the wrapper leaves and the difference between Connecticut Shade and Connecticut Broadleaf. I found that to be really interesting because these are some of the things that I think about when I'm smoking. And, you know, I don't have a lot of thoughts. So if I'm thinking about it, then it's probably something that other people are thinking about as well. But no, this was...
4: I'm starting to develop a hypothesis about cigars in general, though.
0: Yeah?
4: Because I'm beginning to think cigar good.
0: You know, I'm kind of there with you.
2: The utility of that expression is unbelievable.
0: Yeah. And really, this show could really be about a 10-second segment. You know, welcome to Smoke and Toast, and glad you're all here. Ian, what do you have to say?
4: Cigar good.
0: Thank you. We'll see you again next week on Smoking and Toasting.
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6: News this hour from Town Hall. I'm John Scott. Secretary of State Marco Rubio sends Iran's negotiators home. President Trump says more bombing is possible. Correspondent Ken Lorman has more.
7: After negotiations made little progress, Secretary Rubio ordered Iran's delegation led by the foreign minister to leave New York. The talks had stalled over Iran's nuclear program and demands to lift the U.S. blockade. President Trump, speaking to Time, said more bombing is possible and argued pressure on Tehran is necessary to prevent it from obtaining a nuclear weapon. Ken Lorman reporting.
6: President Trump in Ohio today to rally support for Republican candidates ahead of the midterms. The president will be speaking at Vandalia Butler High School, that's north of Dayton, where he's expected to endorse the incumbent Republican Senator John Huston. The president airing frustration with the high court.
8: President Trump says Justices Gorsuch, Kavanaugh, and Barrett have voted against the administration too often. In a Time interview, the president said those three were given the position of a lifetime, then called the tariff ruling disastrous for the country. President Trump said the goal is good decisions, not loyalty, and noted the liberal justices almost never break ranks. Asked directly about regretting the nominations, the president said yes. Willie Nelson, Washington.
6: Conservative analysts urge voters to be wary of the current wave of polling. Correspondent Richard Boyd.
3: They argue that current midterm polls favoring Democrats may be unreliable due to historical inaccuracies and Republican distrust of pollsters. They cite an informal X poll showing 81% of conservative respondents never participate in polls, likely skewing results in favor of Democrats. They also point to gut feelings from places like Texas, suggesting a potential undercount of Republican voters. Richard Boyd reporting.
6: Southern California in the grips of an extreme heat wave. L.A. at 102 degrees on Friday. More at townhall.com.
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6: A surprise shutdown of what had been a growing New York City-based cookie company.
11: Cookie chain Chip City shut down all its stores in NYC, New Jersey, and Texas this week and did so without saying a word. Hundreds of its former cookie makers are out of work. The company confirmed its shutdown in a statement Friday, blaming, quote, significant macroeconomic headwinds. Former customers translated that as pricey cookies in the 2026 economy. Chip City was founded in Queens. Its reputation and expansion helped in large part by social media. In New York, I'm Andrew Whitman.
6: Netflix users will soon be able to watch selections from Disney's library. Variety reports Disney has struck a deal with Netflix to license some of its movies and TV shows to the streaming platform. Variety notes Disney will be able to use the deal to help promote upcoming seasons of shows and theatrical releases. News and analysis at townhall.com. New York health officials are urging residents to get their seasonal flu shots. And two prominent New Yorkers are lending a hand in that effort.
12: High-profile city dwellers and one-time mayoral rivals, 710 WOR's Curtis Sliwa and current mayor Zoran Mamdani, met up to get their flu shots and encourage all New Yorkers to roll up their sleeves. The two shared a humorous exchange seated side by side and even took one another's hand prior to the injections. Sliwa asked the mayor if he knew how many people, even tough guys, fainted when they got a shot. Mamdani responded with, "I gotcha." New York City Health Commissioner Dr. Alistair Martin then administered the shots to both men. The state health department recommends annual flu shots for all New Yorkers 6 months and older. In New York, I'm Liz Warner.
6: The merged Paramount and Warner Brothers Discovery Company will go by the name Skydance. Paramount CEO David Ellison says that name will become official once the merger is finalized. More on these stories at townhall.com.
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19: Welcome to the Barbecue Radio Network. I'm Freddie Bell. And you know, barbecue has traditions that run deep, but it never really stands still. Pitmasters are experimenting, diners are changing what they order, and restaurants and caterers even are finding new ways to put barbecue on the plate. And today, we're headed to Texas. I used to live in Richardson, Texas, to talk with Chef Michelle Wallace, a chef who knows that world from the inside out. And we're going to talk about where Texas barbecue has been, maybe where it is right now, and where Chef Michelle thinks is headed next. Michelle Wallace, welcome to the Barbecue Radio Network. It's so cool to have you on with us.
20: Thank you, Mr. Bell. How are you? Thank you so much for having me. I am just as excited to be here with you.
19: So glad that you're on with us. And you know what? If you call me Freddie, I can lower my shoulders.
20: Yes, ma'am. Yes, sir. Yes, sir. Freddie. Chef, I can do that. I can do that.
19: All right. All right. Before we get into the trends, Chef, let's start with you. How did barbecue become a part of your culinary story?
20: You know, I really, truly, honestly fell into it. I graduated from culinary school here in Houston, and I worked the line at several restaurants. I worked under the famed chef here, Mark Holly, if that rings a bell.
19: Yes, indeed.
20: And I, you know, that was incredible. He really kind of taught me, you know, how to move in the kitchen, how to think like a chef. It was incredible to work under him. And I randomly ran into Greg Gatlin at an industry event, I believe. And I was a fan of Family's Barbecue. And I just went up to him. I said hello. Well, actually, my twin sister forced me to go say hello. And we struck up a really great conversation. And he kind of talked to me about the importance of barbecue and like kind of where it's going. And at this point, they were at the forefront of what we consider now as craft barbecue, that very chefy driven barbecue. And he was needing, at the time, he was like, I really would love to bring on a chef who has a chef mind, you know, having a great approach with the sides and kind of reforming that or tightening things up. And one thing led to another. And, you know, I got hired on as the executive chef at Gatlin's Barbecue in Houston. And one of the terms of the agreement was that they had to teach me everything they knew about barbecue, how to work the pits, their approach. I mean, from A to Z, I wanted to learn what it took to create these masterpieces off the smoker. And it was a deal. And so I went to work. That's literally how I fell into it.
19: Oh, my gosh. Everybody, we're talking with Chef Michelle Wallace. She's out of Houston, Texas. And Texas barbecue has a really strong identity, in my opinion. When you look at it today, Chef, compared with what you grew up knowing, what's changed in that time?
20: You know, like I just touched on the approach of where we are with this craft barbecue. It started off, you know, Texas is very regional. You know, not only are we regional in the country, but within ourselves. It's very, there's Central Texas, there's South Texas, East Texas, and West Texas barbecue all has subtle nuance. At the cornerstone of it all is technique, right? Cooking with smoke, what it comes out. And then what we do beyond that gives us those differences, right? Central Texas, we think brisket. We think, you know, that black pepper, that goodness that we all know and love, that post oak, using post oak as a wood because it's so prevalent here. And then you think East Texas, definitely have some Louisiana flair. There's that chopped beef, you know, it's super regional. Oh, and then you get into South Texas, a lot of Mexican influences, think barbacoa, think mesquite wood, think, you know, all these traditions. And it really is just those subtle differences about the regional differences that we use and kind of take that approach to barbecue. It's changed because, you know, those traditions came from like mom and pops, right? Very raw in a sense. You know what I'm saying? There was nothing glamorous during that time when you talk about barbecue. It was just all these meats, the smoke, the fire, and then we're serving it up. It's like a paper plate or a paper bowl. There was nothing sexy about it, if you will.
19: Right.
20: And so now that it's changed because there are a lot of, it's very chef forward in a sense. It's more, you know, although those techniques are still with us today, it's very refined technique. It's very beautiful in the plating, or more beautiful than what it once was. It's very considered in a chef perspective, right? It always has been, but it's more pronounced, in my opinion, now.
19: Interesting. I've never heard anyone classify barbecue as beautiful, and you just used that term.
20: I do all the time because I literally had my barbecue festival over the weekend, and, you know, it is something just beautiful about the smoke. When Allie Klim opened up that 1,000-gallon rig sitting there, one, it's beautiful just looking at it. And then two, you open the door and the smoke rolls out. Those briskets are, you know, getting the color that you love. Mm-hmm. Like, I think it's just like understanding, like, what a beautiful pitch in baseball look like. To the regular folk, it's just the guy threw a ball at the mound, right? But if you can recognize what a curveball is and how it hits the glove and the sound that it makes, like, that's beauty. That's almost music. You know what I mean?
19: That's what I'm talking about.
20: So I feel the same. Yeah, I almost feel this. I feel the same way about barbecue. Like, I really honestly do.
19: So do you think the traditions are still holding their own, or do you think the craft is taking over, or are today's pitmasters becoming more willing, if you will, Michelle, to break the rules?
20: I think yes to all of those components. I think
19: really?
20: That the rules are still there. I think the rules are still there. I think they have to still be there. I think the way in which we approach smoking a brisket here in Texas, I keep going back to that because we are very beef heavy, but how we make sausage, how we cook ribs, those are what I consider the foundation, right? And so these foundational pieces in barbecue, they have to be there to be able to do the next thing. And so as we move forward and progress in this style of cooking, the foundation is there. How in which we cook, what the wood looks like, all that's still there. And then we get to have some evolution. And these are the fun creations, right, that chefs are really kind of taking an approach to as we view barbecue today.
19: Interesting, everybody. We're talking with Chef Michelle Wallace. She's out of Houston. And I'm wondering, Michelle, what do people outside of Texas, in your opinion, misunderstand about Texas barbecue?
20: That's a great question, Freddie.
19: You mentioned the regional piece of it, East Texas, South Texas, Central Texas. But when you take it as a whole, what do you think is a misconception? What do they misunderstand?
20: I think that maybe they misunderstand our approach, like how we approach with wood, that really kind of dry cooking, no sauce. We do like sauce here in Texas, and I think that's the thing because a lot of other regions of the country will sauce on the pit. And I think we do like sauce in this country because every barbecue joint has one and everyone really takes ownership of their own sauce. It's one of their prized possessions. However, we use it as an enhancement. Like, you know what I mean?
19: Yes.
20: And so I think that there's a misconception like, oh, Texas don't really like barbecue sauce and it's an afterthought. But really it is, how do you formulate a sauce that works well with your meat, even though it's served on the side? I almost think that's a little more difficult than just saucing a piece of meat on the pit. You know what I'm saying? I think that might be a misconception. I think people don't think Texans use sauce. We actually use sauce. It's just on the side, and it's actually very well thought out.
19: That makes a lot of sense. Chef Michelle, when we come back, I want to move from that tradition to what people are actually ordering today. I want to know what's hot, what's fading, and what your customers are pushing pitmasters, what direction they're pushing them to. I'm Freddie Bell. This is the Barbecue Radio Network, and we'll be right back with Chef Michelle Wallace.
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0: Welcome back to the Barbecue Radio Network. I'm Freddie Bell. I'm going to say it this way. My guest is the Chef Michelle Wallace.
1: I'll take that.
0: We're talking Texas barbecue, where it's been now and where it's going. Michelle, let's talk about the menu just a bit. What are you seeing people order today that maybe wasn't nearly as prominent 5, 10 years ago or when you started culinary school?
1: Yeah, I think what we're seeing today is a lot of whole animal cookery. So, yes, you know, obviously in South Carolina or in the Carolinas, you see the whole hog and pig. But what I'm meaning is a lot of, okay, yes, we like brisket, but we also like the picanha. We also like oxtail. We also like beef cheeks. So we're seeing the use of the whole entire animal on menus these days. You can go anywhere and see, well, I won't say anywhere. You can go to many places and see a smoked oxtail or a smoked beef cheek. And then that in turn shows up differently than just a sliced piece of meat. You might have, I love a good mac and cheese with brisket on it. I make my mac and cheese with Land O'Lakes extra melt cheese sauce. It's super just sturdy and reliable, delicious. And so it's consistent. And so you get this consistent product with your mac and cheese, and you top it with some beef cheek, or maybe it's pulled pork, or maybe it's smoked pork belly. And so we're seeing a lot of these whole animal approaches to the pit. And I think that's really incredible.
0: It's interesting. And you hit a button when you said oxtail. And
1: yes,
0: I do another show, and we won't talk about that. But the subject of oxtails came up, Chef. And I said, okay, where does the oxtail come from? And I'm thinking about my first grade books, and they talked about oxen. This is not about Freddie Bell, by the way. But where in the heck do oxtails come from?
1: So we oxtail is a beef product, but back in our history books, as we went through, there was an origin of that. But it is a beef product. It comes from the tail of the beef. Of the cow, I mean.
0: Actually, the tail of the cow. See, I should know this, and people all around the country are probably laughing at me. That's okay. I don't care. We're talking with Chef Michelle Wallace. Brisket is almost royalty in Texas. We're going to have to edit that, Brad. Is anything seriously challenging brisket for attention?
1: Well, the main thing with brisket that's challenging is simply the price of brisket at this point today, time. That is giving a lot of barbecue joints in the state of Texas some pause. I mean, you're looking at $45 a pound on some menus.
0: Yes.
1: It has tremendously gone up in cost for a number of reasons, of course. But as far as food goes, yes, I mean, the beef rib always rivals it. Mm-hmm. And I actually think the picanha, the culotte, that cut is really giving brisket a run for its money, especially because it's slightly cheaper.
0: And it's the cut, is it, do you feel that it's a bit more lean and easier to work with?
1: Yeah, it's definitely a bit more lean. It's a quicker cook. It's still just as beefy in flavor. Mm-hmm. And I think it can give you all the feels of, like, you know, the cap, the moist cut of brisket, or a good combination of both, because it is slightly lean. So you get a leaner, less fatty, but still flavorful cut of beef at a cheaper cost, I think. It's having its moment right now, for sure.
0: There are a lot of backyarders who are listening to us today. And is that a suggestion that you would give to a backyard pitmaster to try a different cut of meat because of we're seeing skyrocketing prices at the grocer and at the meat market?
1: 100%. I mean, if your pocketbook allows, by all means, pick up that brisket, pick up a Wagyu brisket, please enjoy. Mm. However, if your pocketbook does not, if your wallet does not allow, and you still want something just super beefy, super flavorful, go for that picanha cut. Go for that chuck roast. Will smoke up beautifully, very similar to a brisket at a cheaper cost.
0: Are you seeing more global flavors and cultural influences finding their way into the barbecue menu? And I ask that because there is a Midwestern Animales restaurant that brings a mm-hmm. Mexican flavor into the barbecue world.
1: Oh my gosh, yes. I mean, here in Texas, because we are so close to Mexico, we've seen that a tremendous amount on menus across our state. Like I said, we have amazing barbacoa from the top of Texas to the bottom of Texas, and you see that a lot. But what's interesting is we're starting to see even beyond our neighbors down in Mexico. We're seeing I have my friend. I call him my friend. We were on Barbecue Brawl together that airs on Food Network. His name is Don Nguyen. He owns Koi Barbecue here in Houston, and it is a Vietnamese Texas barbecue joint. It is phenomenal. It is flavors of Vietnam with the technique of Texas barbecue. And we're seeing tons of places like that popping up all over the country. There's a Middle Eastern barbecue joint down in Austin that does. It has lamb flavors. It's using za'atar. It's using all the things you see. It has hummus on the menu. You're seeing all of these Middle Eastern flavors. And so, yeah, I think there's something beautiful about culturally that there is live fire and smoking of meats in every culture, in every single culture.
0: What about
1: So
0: the
1: you're starting
0: sides?
1: to see that.
0: You're starting to see that. And earlier in our first segment, you mentioned, and you had my mouth watering, by the way, mac and cheese with brisket. Are you seeing,
1: My
0: are you spending some time? We spend a lot of time talking about the meat, and sometimes we forget the sides. I believe, in my opinion, I want to know if you agree that a side can make or break a whole plate. What's changing in that whole
1: Abs
0: marketplace?
1: Freddie, you hit the nail on the head. I think gone are the days where a basic potato salad that may not be so hot or store-bought. I think gone are the days are of that, right? I think the sides have to bring it home for customers these days. I mean, I do, listen, I love corn. I can eat corn in every single way, but cream corn is one of my favorite. I use Land O'Lakes butter sauce, and I mix it with like fresh corn, a little Parmesan cheese, some onion and garlic, and it's so good. And it pairs so well with like pulled pork, or you almost can do like an elote feel to it. You know what I'm saying? And so you're seeing a lot of people paying attention to their sides because they matter. And I think that goes back to a lot of chef-driven approaches to the menus that we're seeing these days. It's not just, French fries, a few pickles and onions, and a slice of white bread. It is, like I said, our Land O'Lakes butter sauce, cream corn. Or you can smoke the corn. It's our coleslaw made with red cabbage and has cilantro. It's a lot of these chef-driven. It's very considered. You know what I mean?
0: Yes. I had a talk with a chef, and he says if you think how different maitre d's or chefs will tell you that a certain wine pairs well with this entree, I'm seeing the same thing with sides, and it sounds as if you're echoing that the same way.
1: Yeah, I mean, it really, I think that people who are consuming barbecue are a different set of patrons from way back when. And so we take this approach, and it has to be a complete thought. It has to be a complete dish. Like, people used to just order just that, a hunk of some meat and some bread and throw a little pickles on it, and maybe I'll get a little bit of coleslaw and that's it. But it was really about the meat. And now people want a full experience. They want to know that you can cook these side dishes and make them just as good and just as thought about as the meat. And so I think that's where diners are today.
0: Out of Houston, everyone, we're talking with Chef Michelle Wallace. And how can we find you on social media? How can we find you online? What's the best way to get in contact with you?
1: Yeah, the best way to get in contact with me is on Instagram at Between the Slices. That name is because I just love a good sandwich, so anything between the slices. You can also check out my website at chefmichellewallace.com. You can see all the things that I'm doing. I exist primarily at farmers market. I do a lot of stuff on television. You might have seen me on Top Chef or Beat Bobby. I'm sorry, Bobby's Triple Threat and Barbecue Brawl. So they can see all of those links at my website.
0: Incredible. When we come back, everyone, we're going to take barbecue out of the restaurant and put it in front of a crowd. What actually works when you're serving 50, 100, or 500 people? You don't know? Well, Chef Wallace will tell us when we come back on the Barbecue Radio Network.
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3: 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With SRN News, I'm John Scott. The U.S. Supreme Court expected to hear several high-profile cases in its new term. The High Court will reconvene Monday for a new nine-month term. Among their cases, considering whether laws that ban semi-automatic rifles violate the Second Amendment, as well as the legality of voting laws that require proof of citizenship. In consumer news, more than 4,500 pounds of imported ready-to-eat chicken stew being recalled because the products were not re-inspected after entering the U.S. The chicken products introduced on March 30th and have best by date of September 29, 2027. And the products were shipped to distributors and retailers in Florida, Georgia, Illinois, Maryland, New Jersey, New York, Pennsylvania, and Virginia. This is SRN News.
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0: Hey, we're back on the Barbecue Radio Network. I'm Freddie Bell, and I have the esteemed pleasure of being with the chef, Michelle Wallace. She's out of Houston, Texas. We've been having just a wonderful conversation this weekend. And Michelle, you've got a perspective that I think our listeners who cook for groups are really going to appreciate. What barbecue dishes travel particularly well from the pit to a catered event, in your opinion?
1: Yeah, I mean, the thing you have to really think about is, yes, barbecue right off the pit, you know, rested for an hour and then served right there in your home is great, or in your restaurant. But you have to think about what works 3 hours later, right? This food has to travel, you know, a couple hours, and you got to set up and then you serve. So when you take that approach and you think about what can travel well, you know, and travel well warm, things like pulled pork is amazing. Things like sausages are great. And they also go further, right? You can serve, one link can serve so many people. Things like brisket, those things hold kind of in a warm setting very well and still be superior by the time it gets to the plate at the catering event. And so when I'm thinking about catering for hundreds of people, that's my thought. Like, how do I serve something that's 3 hours later going to still be just as good as when I take it off the pit?
0: What's delicious at the restaurant but can be a headache when you're trying to serve hundreds of people, just as you mentioned?
1: Oh my gosh. Any seafood is a headache. Like, you know, I love smoking salmon and that's really great right then and there, but it is not great held warm for, you know, a period of time to serve. So that's a bit of a headache. I also think poultry can be a headache too, because I like my chicken. I know that we go to the 165, but I like it right as it's just done because I think it's best. And so sometimes when you have to hot hold things for a long time, especially that poultry, I think it can tend to overcook. And so that's, you know, less of a headache, but still a headache nonetheless.
0: So let's bring in a tip for a backyarder. They've got the grill, they've got the poultry on the grill, and they're trying to take it from the grill to the home. What's your best suggestion to make sure that it comes out as best as it can when you're ready to serve maybe 30, 45 minutes later?
1: Yep. One of the biggest tips is, if it's done on the pit, it's going to be overcooked on the plate when you talk about chicken. So I would pull it just before it's done, let it rest and rise to the temperature that you need, to the final temperature, which is somewhere around 165, and then you serve. And so the tip would be to pull it just shy of the final temperature, the final serving temperature, and then let it rest. It will rise to your final temp, and then you can serve a really great piece of meat. And then the other thing is, think about possibly serving it in a different way, right? Chicken is great on salads or in pasta. So maybe you smoke your chicken, you pull it, and then that way you can put it into a separate dish. And so that's another idea or approach that someone can take.
0: So I'm hearing the temperature come back again and again, and that's so important. Mm-hmm. Is there a particular probe that you like above others?
1: Not a particular brand. I do love when you probe the meat with something versus using the infrared. The infrared will work, but I think the probe will get you a more accurate reading, in my opinion.
0: All right. So how do you maintain that quality when you're cooking a barbecue at scale like that? You can make sure it's done, but how do you make sure that everyone has a very similar experience from having experienced Chef Michelle's food?
1: I get lost in the sauce when I'm barbecuing. I think there is a oneness. I think there's a oneness that you have to kind of be with your pit and the product that's on the pit. And so for me, you have to stay focused, right? You have to stay in tune, listen to the pit. The pit is telling you, I have a hot spot here or a cold spot there. The pit is telling you, but you have to pay attention to it. Or the wood is telling you, you know, you thought I might have been young and more wet, but I'm drier. So watch how I'm burning. You know what I mean? Mm-hmm. If it's burning too hot, if it's burning too black, if you see you have black smoke. I just think that you have to have this oneness with the cook itself so that every piece will come off the pit in the same manner. So you don't get one chicken that's burnt or darker or, you know what I mean? Or one. So if you're in tune with your pit and just kind of locked in, I think you're listening, you're smelling, right? Sometimes, you know, I was just with Rodney Scott over the weekend and he was talking about, you can hear how quickly the fat is hitting Kohl's, or how, so if you hear that your piece of protein is rendering fat too fast, that's listening, right, to the sound or seeing it. And so using all of your senses to have just a successful cook.
0: You can tell me if I'm right or wrong, but I'm listening to you, Chef Michelle, and I think I hear and feel a spiritual aspect of this in your cook. Am I off on this?
1: No, you're not too far off. Like, I genuinely love what I do. I love being a chef, and I love utilizing the pit and cooking with smoke and being a pit master. And it's just like I told you, there is something beautiful, just like I talked about the pitch in the earlier segment, a pitch in baseball. Like, it just, I don't know, it just does something for me. And I love every single moment of it. And then it's like when I get out of the trance of this barbecue and I'm like, wow, you know, I'm so proud of myself. I'm so proud of the cook. I'm happy. And I'm happy to serve that love when I serve it to other people. And so that for me is most important.
0: Incredible. You talked about how the menus are changing earlier. And you talked about dishes that travel pretty well when you're going from the pit to a catered event. How about your clients? Are they becoming more adventurous about what they'll serve at a catered event, or do the classics still rule?
1: You know, I think that if you can get your customer base, your clients, to really trust who you are, they will almost try just about anything.
0: Really?
1: If they can trust in my opinion, they can trust that I can do the classics right. They can trust that I can turn out an amazing brisket. They can trust I can turn out great ribs and sausage. So that the groundwork, okay, we trust her. And then you slowly start to put in like different features, right? And it's like, okay, these flavors work, and why do they work? And this is about being in tune with your customer base. I love talking to my customers all the time, and they'll tell me, well, I like this, but this wasn't so great, but they still tried it anyway. There's just a level of trust that they have to have that basically is trusting your palate to design something that they can eat. So yeah, I think that they are trying new things because I'm not afraid to try new things. And so I think that's just really simply trust.
0: That's exciting. Trust your palate to design. That's poetry.
1: Yeah. 100%. Freddie, I did this dish recently and I smoked some spam, believe it or not.
0: Oh, stop.
1: I had this spam. You know, I promise you. And when I tell you, Freddie, that I got a handful of emails and they were like, I wasn't sure about this, chef, but I tried it and it was phenomenal. But they understood it because it was a well-rounded dish. The saltiness of that ham, you know, coupled with the pickled veg and the fresh. And it was just a well-balanced dish and they really enjoyed it. So, yeah.
0: You're going to have to sell me on that one. For somebody planning a backyard gathering or a family event, maybe it includes spam or not, I don't know. What's one thing that they could learn from a professional caterer like yourself that will make the whole experience that much better?
1: You know, one thing is really about learning how to, like touching back on what I said, how do you get your product? One, cooking that product to a point so that it travels well. And then it shows up still 100% for the catered customer. Catering really is a different beast from everyday restaurants. And, you know, if you can master pulling your meats and proteins at the time that it needs to so that it can travel well, then you'll be good at the end of the day, because ultimately people just want great food and great service. So, you know, if you can get that, if your meat can show up still moist, full of flavor, seasoned well, you know, nice smoky touches, and then you're winning.
0: Winning is great. And how can we win? By contacting you. How can we reach out to you?
1: Yep, absolutely. Head over to Instagram. I'm under Between the Slices, or you can just search for Michelle Wallace, and you can find my name there, or you can just check my website at chefmichellewallace.com.
0: I'll never forget Between the Slices. We've talked about where barbecue has been and what's happening right now. I'm going to lose my job. Next, I'm going to talk to Michelle, and we're going to look into the crystal ball as the Barbecue Radio Network continues. I'm Freddie Bell, at least for this show.
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0: Welcome back. Welcome back. I'm Freddie Bell, and this is the Barbecue Radio Network. Chef Michelle Wallace out of Houston is with us. And Michelle, let's look ahead, if you don't mind.
1: What's
0: happening around the edges of barbecue right now? When I say that, I mean, if you could think upstream, what could become mainstream that's not right now that you see starting to happen today?
1: I think touching back on those cultural crossovers, especially in Houston, I think that's going to be more prevalent. I think people with barbecue, especially in Texas, you know, we were so sold on, you know, the beginnings of Texas barbecue and just doing brisket and ribs and sausage. So now we're seeing this cultural crossover that really has become prevalent. I think we're going to see a lot more cultures. I think we're going to see like African cuisine coming through Texas barbecue. I think that we're going to see a lot of Vietnamese. I think we're just going to see a lot of more cultural influences in the future. I also think that we're going to start seeing a lot of non-meat dishes. A lot of questions like, what do you have for vegetarians? And you're almost like, well, why would you come to barbecue if you don't eat meat? But there is a level of expectation.
0: There is
1: a level of expectation for there to be non-meat dishes on the smoker. And I think a real challenge is how do you put something on a menu in a true and honest way with utilizing smoke? And I love that challenge. I'm up for that challenge all the time, every time. I've done a lot of smoked cabbage. I've done a lot of smoked beans and all that kind of stuff. I think smoke travels beyond the pit. And so if you can smoke some butter and impart it into a dish, I do a jam, Freddie, where I smoke tomato or I smoke strawberries and turn them into jellies and jams. I smoke butters all the time. I do a dish with using tallow and I pop popcorn with it. And so we're just going to see smoke beyond just our traditional things here in the future.
0: Are these products that you're talking about, the jams and so forth, are you selling those? Mm-hmm. Are those packaged under your brand?
1: I am working on it. I have gotten lots of requests to do so. And so I'm in search of a great co-packer to get some of these products on the shelves.
0: I suspect that one of those people are listening to the show and your phone might be ringing right now. You never know.
1: Ringing off the-
0: Are younger pitmasters changing the definition of what barbecue can be? And I think you said that, but let's go to this. If there's a technique out there or a flavor or a presentation that you're watching, what is it and how soon do you think that'll find its way into your style of cooking?
1: Ooh, I'm always breaking the rules in barbecue. So I feel like there are a lot of people who are taking my approach to barbecue. While I was working at Gatlin's Barbecue, I started the breakfast program at that. And I think we see now a lot of breakfast and barbecue, you know, in mainstream barbecue. We're considering, you know what I mean? We're considering all these other things that barbecue can be. And we're just on the cusp of that being traditional barbecue almost. It's almost like what we used to do is still at our foundation. It's still our core. And you can't do all of these new things unless you have that foundation and core. And so I don't know what's one thing that I will impart. I'm loving like the pastrami's and the bolognese, some of those familiar things that we grew up with that I'm seeing a lot. I'm doing that a lot. I think seafood is going to start having a moment in barbecue. We get our smoked fish, we see smoked catfish, maybe it's turned into a dip, but I think we're going to go further. Like I've smoked crab before. I've smoked actually, when I was on Top Chef season 21, I smoked oysters on one episode and served it in a dish. And so I think we're going to see a lot more seafood in the future. At least that's my prediction.
0: All right. I'll check back with you and see how well that's come true. And I noticed that you recently hosted the Fire and Smoke BBQ Festival. I wasn't able to get there, and thank you for the invitation, by the way.
1: Oh, of course. You're welcome.
0: You were very gracious in inviting me. Tell me what I missed, and I hope it wasn't a lot.
1: Oh, well, sad to say, Mr. Freddie, you missed a lot.
0: Oh, my gosh. I knew it.
1: We had two amazing days of barbecue in the middle of Wisconsin. It's a city called Paoli, Wisconsin, at Seven Acres Dairy Company. It's about 25 minutes outside of Madison. And Seven Acres Dairy is an old dairy farm that's been turned into a boutique hotel. It has a restaurant on site. It has a lot of green.

0: greenery and grass area. It still has a ice cream creamery and a butter creamery on the grounds as well. But the owner approached me about hosting a barbecue festival, and I was up for the challenge. We did 2 days of this amazing barbecue festival. Day one, we honor a lot of regional pit masters around Madison and Chicago. I think somebody might have been out of Iowa. I can't remember, but we really try to keep it regional to highlight and honor those in that region. And then I've invited a lot of my celebrity pitmaster friends to come out and cook with me for day two. And that was just simply crazy. Rodney Scott showed up. He did a 280-pound whole hog.
1: Oh my
0: We built his
1: gosh.
0: pit out of cinder blocks. It was phenomenal. I had Allie Clem out of Austin. She recently won a Michelin star. That's how much of a phenomenal pit master she is. So she came out and cooked a bunch of briskets. I had David Bancroft out of Auburn. Alina Terry, she has an indigenous American Indian style of live fire and smoking, and she came out and did an incredible dish. My friend Don, that I mentioned earlier, he did his Vietnamese brisket curry. I mean, it was 2 days of just great barbecue. Everybody just learning and teaching each other. And then as the customers came in, they were just simply wild. We had live music. We had a bunch of marketplace. Rodney was signing books. I mean, they had, everybody kept telling me that there hadn't been anything like this in that region at all. And they were very happy that some of these pit masters that they know from television and the barbecue world had come to share their craft with those people. So it was great.
1: Incredible. I hate that I missed it. And are you planning another one anytime soon?
0: Yes, we got through this inaugural year. We actually had to fight the rain, but at the end of the day, we were very happy with how things were executed, and we're looking forward to year two. So we're hoping to make this a yearly thing.
1: All right. So when you bring that many people together, your friends and new people coming from the Midwest and all the rest of it, what do you learn? Did you see or taste anything that made you think, okay, we're going to be seeing more of this?
0: Yeah, absolutely. David Bancroft has this amazing garnish on one of his baby back ribs, and I asked him, kind of what his thought process was, and it was, a phenomenal. So I leave away wanting to take away technique, right? Seeing how Allie wraps her briskets, very different from mine, and understanding why she does it that way. And is it something that I can kind of impart into my techniques? And so that's the real thing. That's what we're talking about. We're just learning from each other. Like, why do we do such, things differently? Allie does a 6 to 7 hour brisket versus a 12 to 16 hour brisket. That's very different. She smokes at a high temperature. I learned why she does that and how it works for her. And you should be sure that I'm going to give it a try. It's very cool to learn from all of these people who are, who would be considered that they're high at what they do, right? They're at the top of their game.
1: Final question
0: So.
1: for you. Barbecue is what? Fill in the blank.
0: Barbecue is love. I mean, it truly is love. It is a testament of time. It is a testament of, care and consideration. And so with all of those things, that's what you look for when you love someone. And so barbecue is love. And if someone is serving you an amazing bite of barbecue, best be known that there is some level of love that they have for you.
1: Chef Michelle Wallace, this has been a lot of fun. Thank you for spending some of your time with us and giving us a look at what's happening in Texas barbecue and maybe even a preview of where all of this is headed. And before I let you go, tell everybody again how they can keep up with you and your work.
0: Yes, you can find me at Between the Slices on Instagram, also on TikTok if you partake in TikTok, but then mainly at my website. My website is chefmichellewallace.com.
1: And that's going to do it for this edition of the Barbecue Radio Network. I'm Freddie Bell. Thanks for hanging out with us. And remember, wherever there's smoke, there's usually a pretty good story behind it. We'll see you next time on the Barbecue Radio Network. And whatever you do, make sure you take time out to dance. Goodbye, everybody.
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10: News this hour from Town Hall. I'm John Scott. The investigation turning up new information about the terrorist co-pilot and the plot to take down the Fly Dubai flight from Dubai to Tel Aviv. Correspondent Laura Winters has more.
11: Investigators zeroing in on how the terrorist co-pilot got hired by Fly Dubai. Israeli Prime Minister Benjamin Netanyahu says evidence indicates this man was a radicalized Muslim who was on a mission to kill himself and everyone else on board as he attempted to kill the captain in the cockpit and crash the plane. Turns out records show this suspect had been suspended as a pilot at another airline. Laura Winters reporting.
10: The White House announcing Europe will release diesel reserves. Correspondent Richard Boyd with detail.
12: President Trump says an agreement has been struck with Europe to release a massive amount of diesel oil reserves. This comes as prices for diesel have recently surged. AAA reports Friday's national average for a gallon of diesel is $6.37. The president said the process of releasing the diesel reserves will begin immediately. The Russia-Ukraine war, as well as the war in Iran, have put pressure on the world's diesel supply. Richard Boyd reporting.
10: Tennessee Governor Bill Lee said Prison Commissioner Frank Strada will resign after overseeing the failed execution of Krista Pike. Strada expected to leave later this month. His departure will come after he oversaw Tennessee's second failed attempt at lethal injection this year and amid bipartisan calls for his resignation. All remaining executions in the state have been paused. Pike is said to be unconscious and on a ventilator. Vice President Vance heading to Alaska next week for a midterm rally as Republican state there faces a competitive Senate race. Recent polls showing Democrat Mary Peltola in a tight race against Republican Dan Sullivan. More on these stories from townhall.com.
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10: The Golden State is cracking down on bike safety.
14: Governor Gavin Newsom has signed three new laws to improve e-bike safety in California. One law bans selling or advertising electric bikes as e-bikes if they can go over 20 miles per hour with a throttle or 28 miles per hour with pedal assist, which are the speed limits for e-bikes in California. Faster bikes will be treated as mopeds, requiring registration and a license. Starting in January, companies selling faster vehicles like these must clearly tell buyers that the device is considered a motor vehicle in California. New rules also require better crash reporting. I'm Dina Kodiak.
10: President Trump's motorcade pushed around 100 miles an hour after stormy weather forced a last-minute drive into Oklahoma from North Texas earlier this week. The president posted on social media that the so-called beast was going faster than it ever had before. News and analysis at townhall.com. Thousands of flights may jump in price if a remote airport is closed.
15: The Midway Atoll Airport on a remote Pacific Ocean island is an emergency landing option for flights that cross the Pacific. But the landing spot is deteriorating and the FAA is weighing whether to spend the $100 million needed for repairs. If airlines lose that option for emergencies, they would need to use longer, more expensive routes. Keith Peters, Washington.
10: The U.S. has suspended consular services in Brazil, citing security concerns that prompted Australia to close its embassy just before the country's presidential election. Brazil's federal police said Friday they had carried out preventive searches in Sao Paulo and near Brasilia, but found no evidence of a threat. The State Department did not specify the security issues or link them to Sunday's election. More on these stories at townhall.com.

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1: 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I am your host, Rusty Autry. Today and always, the show is brought to you by the Olive Branch Cafe. Thanks for joining me today. If you're streaming us on the interweb, we appreciate it. 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And as always, I will post a link to this show tomorrow on Facebook. Give us a follow at the Best Bank Show on Facebook. You can listen to this show, previous shows, zip through commercials. All right, a lot happening. I want to give a couple of quick shout-outs, as I always like to do. We enjoyed a really nice evening at the NOLA Thai Food Festival that was down in Westwego at the Westwego Farmers Market. A really cool place to spend an evening. It was really kind of nice weather. Lots of good food, different types of Asian foods and Thai food, and similar to like a food truck type setting, but they were just set up all around the farmers markets, the little food vendors. Some local restaurants, of course, and then some food truck type restaurants, I suppose, maybe like catering type companies. Anyway, all good stuff. A lot of fun. Beautiful evening to be out. They had some musical entertainment, and at some point they had some traditional dragon dancing. And so it was a cool evening. I hope you were out enjoying something. There was lots of different festivities. And, of course, down there at the Farmers Market in Westwego in a couple of weeks, we're going to have the Big Gumbo Fest, which, again, that's always a nice fest. Used to be down in Bridge City or Avondale area. Now it's in Westwego at the Farmers Market, which I think is a really great place to spend an evening. So looking forward to that next one. Tomorrow we have a big event here on the West Bank at the Four Columns, Governor's Lunch. We've been able to host the governor a couple years in a row now for that lunch at the Four Columns. So I'm sure a lot of local elected officials, business leaders from across the area will be there. I will be there. Looking forward to that big event here on the West Bank at the Four Columns. Governor Landry will be there speaking as all the local leaders and business community is gathered. So something that I'm looking forward to. And of course, next week I'll recap that event for you and kind of let you know how it went. Later on the show, I'm hoping to get a call from a friend down in Lafitte for a little fishing report. And in the second half of the show, I'm hoping to get a phone call from State Rep Jacob Bro to kind of give us a little update on the tolls and what's happening with the Bridge City Toll Bridge. I'm sorry, Bell Chase Toll Bridge. That is, the tolls were suspended, but that suspension is a time limited thing. It's at some point they're going to hash this out. So we're going to see where we are. I'm looking forward to hearing from him. Other news this week: Jefferson Parish Council Person Dino Bonanno announced that he will be running for council at large next year. So again, this is more political kind of shakeup that we expected in Jefferson Parish Council chamber because of the council members. A lot of them are term limited. And so, like I've said before, it's a little bit like musical chairs. They get a couple terms and they got to move. You can't, have to go away, but you can't stay here. So they're moving and they're going to run for different seats, but they will, that's what we've seen this year. Or next year, I should say, it's going to be a big, big shakeup of the council. The parish president, term limited. Scott Walker is out, term limited, not running for a higher office or a council seat otherwise. So we have a couple other limited council members, Byron Lee, and then the other seats are kind of shaken as well. Hans Liljeberg leaving to run for an at-large seat. He's going to be running for Scott Walker's seat. So there's definitely – and then the president, parish president race is still – it's a little bit unclear who's running. We definitely have some ideas about who will be running, but I don't think anything is necessarily official yet. Arita Bohannon has been mentioned, and obviously I think Jennifer Van Vranken has also been mentioned in that race. So again, a little bit of a shakeup in Jefferson Parish for next year. I wouldn't say a little. It's a major shakeup. It's almost going to be a different council between. So the names would be the same maybe, but people moving around. At any rate, council was in the news this week because the Gretna Brew Pub is back in the news. Jefferson Parish judge issued a ruling about the brewpub lease. Now, I'm going to quickly recap this story just to kind of tell you where we're at. But, I mean, if you remember a few years ago, this brewpub was approved. They broke ground on it. The Gretna Brewpub project, as called, included a linear park, parking garage. There was questions about funding. At any rate, ARP funding was used to fund the brewpub build, and that's the COVID relief type funds that came in. There was wide discretion as to what they could be used for. District 1 council person Marion Edwards decided to fund this project, which was considered an economic development project. The project was – they broke ground. It was designed. It was started building. At some point, the council – it fell out of favor with some of the council members. There were some questions about funding from the state for the parking garage match. And at any rate, it devolved once we had some new council members come in. It definitely turned into quickly turned into litigation. And at this point now, with this – lease being declared unconstitutional, the next step is, you think it's over, but it's not. There will be an appeal. At any rate, the building there at the foot of Huey P. Long Avenue on the river is pretty much 100% complete. It's got electricity, from what I understand. HVAC is installed. There is no equipment, restaurant equipment inside. There's no brewery equipment inside. But my understanding is that the doors, the windows, there's still some sidewalks that need to be completed. The city of Gretna, there's some question mark as to who's going to pay for that. But at this point right now, the project is definitely officially at a standstill. All right, so it's definitely not going to be completed for now. It's going to stop where it's at, and the appeal will go forward. And the only – I think the best-case scenario is if there's some settlement reached, the building may be able to be, you know, opened as some type of a venue, brew pub, who knows what. But, you know, 3 to 6 months, maybe the best-case scenario. Best-case scenario, probably closer to 6 months if they're able to reach some kind of settlement. Worst-case scenario is probably the most likely scenario, I hate to say it, that the building in its current state, you know, with some landscaping and a completely built-out building, the most valuable property, arguably some of the most valuable property on the West Bank right there, overlooking New Orleans, across the street from the courthouse, parish council chambers. This building will sit empty for maybe a year. I definitely think it's going to become a political football. As we said, next year is a big Jefferson Parish Council shakeup. And I think this brewpub development project, the breakdown and the lack of, you know, settlement and lack of, you know, having some level of, you know, kind of compromise is going to be used as a political football next year. All right. So it depends on which side of the issue you're on. But I think generally it's going to be sad for taxpayers. I know the legal fees are well over a few hundred thousand right now. I think Council District 1 is going to be footing the bill for that, as did Council District 5 a few years ago when a similar development went sideways. It devolved into lawsuits. So, you know, that's just what it is. So where we're at. But at any rate, the building is there. It's complete. So in all likelihood, it will be occupied sometime in the future by some type of a business, I assume, and we'll see. But next year, with the political environment the way it is, I'm sure that this project is going to turn into a political football, both, you know, people on both sides of the issue pointing fingers at the other. I don't think there's going to be any level of compromise that will put this building into commerce in soon enough fashion to avoid that. At any rate, you know, depends on how you see it. It certainly is a disappointment. I was, from day one, I always felt like this project, I understand the critics, ARP funds being used in this way, but I certainly think that at this point, you know, the project is complete. And so for the failure of the parties to come to some kind of compromise over lease negotiations, it's disappointing. I mean, it's a $10 million building. It was a spectacular restaurant bill, probably one of the most, spectacular restaurants on the Gulf Coast once it was completed. And I mean, I understand people like, hey, the parish shouldn't be in the business of building restaurants and brew pubs. You're right. You're probably right about that. But we did. It's done. It's there. We can't go back in time. The building is there. It's three stories high, overlooking the river, the city, the cityscape of New Orleans, the lit up bridge in that eyeline of the city as well. It's just, you know, at this point, we just have to wait and see. It will likely be months and months before there's even remotely a settlement, before they can even negotiate with additional parties, put the bid, put out another request for proposal, an RFP for other type venues or restaurants. It'll be months before that can even happen because this issue has to be settled. And again, it's in an appeal. So here we are. But, you know, you may have opinions on that. Feel free to call and share those. Later in the show, I'm hopeful that we will have also some information about the Belchase Bridge tolls, where we're at with that project. Again, this is another one of those disappointing scenarios where I feel like the taxpayers got left holding the bag, a bad deal. Almost everyone that I know that lives in Plaquemines or even understands what's going on with those tolls would love it if those tolls never came back. I just don't know if that is a possibility. I mean, a lot of people bring up the idea that we had the Crescent City tolls for so many years and we were able to get rid of those tolls, and I understand that, but this is a very different project because the Crescent City tolls were essentially unnecessary because the bridge had been paid for decades. Those tolls were just funding a unnecessary bridge police department and some other things that, quite frankly, it was just almost like political patronage jobs, and it's almost like a slush fund. It was unnecessary funding taken from West Bankers on a daily basis, and it was very different than what we have now because that bridge, like I said, was it had well lived past its the tolls were supposed to expire, I should say, and so getting rid of those tolls was a great accomplishment thanks to Pat Connick and some others at the time, but Senator at the time State Rep Pat Connick was the one who led that fight, and it was definitely something that should have been done. I'm glad it was done, and kudos to then State Rep Pat Connick for getting it done. But this is a different thing right now. So we're up against the break, and when I get back, we're going to have a caller talking about the paddle, battle for the paddle. So we'll be right back. 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
3: 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On Monday morning, Buddy Mason joins us of the Revelation Gold Group. 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In the evening, Josh Bernstein joins us, Ringside All-Star. 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
1: All right, welcome back to the Best Bank Show. I'm your host, Rusty Autry. Today, as always, the show is brought to you by the Olive Branch Cafe. I am joined now by Sean Ledette, West Bank business person. Now you're, Sean, you with me?
6: Yep, I'm with you.
1: Hey, brother. So, Cajun Smoke, tell us a little bit about your product, and you are talking about the Battle for the Paddle coming up over in St. Charles Parish. Was it this weekend?
6: Yes, it's actually Thursday. It's Thursday from 3 to 7:30 at the Edward Dufresne Community Center.
1: All right, that's over there. How close is that to, like, Luling and Booty and stuff?
6: That's right down the street from the Bridge Park.
1: Okay, got you. All right. All right, so what you guys doing out there at the Battle for the Paddle?
6: Well, we're going to be competing for our Pastelia, which you've had before. Mm-hmm. But we're just, they have about, I think, 140 to 200 teams going for this thing. I'm just going out there to have fun, to support United Way, and to, let everybody taste our seasoning and taste what it can do.
1: Tell us a little bit about your seasoning, Cajun Smoke. We've used it here at the restaurant, Olive Branch Cafe. I know it's in a couple of different markets. You just recently, it's in Rouse's now too, right?
6: Yes, it's in all the Rouse's. It's actually by the meat and seafood department. It's not on most of the shelves right now. We're on like a local test rack.
1: Okay. All right. Well, and I know this is a one of those products that you developed for years and brought it to market, and that's a big accomplishment. You've called on the show and told us a little bit about it, but I'm really happy for your success. And I think you guys have a website. Folks can go and order it wherever they are.
6: Yeah, you can go to CajunSmokeSeasoning.com. You can also go to Amazon or Walmart.com.
1: All right.
6: And find everything.
1: So tell us about your whole line. You got a dip mix as well?
6: We have, first we have our Cajun Smoke. It's a season at all, which all of our products only have 2% salt. So it's very, very low sodium, no MSG, no preservatives, you know, none of the bad stuff, just straight seasoning.
1: Okay.
6: We have our Swamp Dip, which is a little packet, and you just add mayo and sour cream and makes a great dip for about anything you can dip with. And then we have our Cajun New Orleans Barbecue Shrimp Seasoning. You add butter and you put your shrimp, pour it on top, put some onions, throw it in the oven, and you got barbecue shrimp like a restaurant.
1: Yep, and that's the what we use that as well in the restaurant, and it's always popular. Sean, thank you so much for calling in. Tell us about the Battle for the Paddle this weekend over in St. Charles Parish. They could probably find out. They could Google Battle for the Paddle if they want, but they can go out, raise money for the United Way, taste some great food, sample some awesome food from local vendors and chefs and restaurants, and they could probably buy your seasoning if they'd like right there.
6: No, we actually can't sell the seasoning because it's United Way.
1: Gotcha.
6: But we are giving, for the first 1,000 people, we have free samples of our seasoning.
1: Even better.
6: And a little bracelet to give away for the kids also.
1: Sean, thank you so much for calling, brother. Hope y'all have some wonderful weather. I hope y'all raise a lot of money and have a lot of fun.
6: All right. Thank you, Rusty. Hope to see you there.
1: All right, brother. Have a great one.
6: Bye-bye.
1: All right, folks. Thanks for joining me today on the Best Bank Show. Next up, I have Captain Glenn with Mr. Poche's Fish and Charters. How you doing, Captain Glenn?
7: Hey, Rusty, how's it going, buddy?
1: Pretty good, man. I appreciate you calling today. You have some fishing news for us from Lafitte?
7: Yeah, well, the redfish been biting, redfish, black drum been biting, but trout is starting to move north a little bit, starting to do the migration. We're getting a few trout around the Bay Round area, Little Lake, Hackberry Bay, little room of a couple in the pen, but I think that's just a little too early. But definitely Barataria Bay, the north side of Barataria Bay, Little Lake, Mud Lake area. Starting to see some trout there, Rusty.
1: Well, I know that this coming up here, we're getting into some of the best fishing weather of the year. Next couple of months, if we get a cold snap, I know that really changes things.
7: Yeah. Yeah, well, I tell you, I'm booked up pretty solid in October. I got 3 days, and I'm kind of holding them for myself, get a little break in between. But everybody wants that October, but Rusty, I'm not going to lie. We've been doing it pretty good in September, buddy. We've been dropping the hammer on them pretty good.
1: Well, I'm glad to hear it. So September's been good. That means October's probably going to be great. And then I know you have some really great weather all the way, you know, up until the holidays. I guess you fish pretty regular. I know you probably get a little bit of a break when the weather's real cold. But this is some of the best time to get out there, guys. If y'all want to book a trip, Captain Glenn, where can they go?
7: Mr. Poche's FishingCharters.com.
1: And aside from the very coldest days, are you guys, you fish right through the holidays?
7: Yes, we do. We do. Christmas, the weather does get a little, well, you never know. We never know. It's Mother Nature. Mm-hmm. We can't predict that. We definitely can't predict the weather in December. It's, you know, it's the end of, but, you know, I always tell my customers, when you start getting after Thanksgiving, it's kind of hard to plan, you know, months in advance for certain dates because we get these cold fronts and it'll shut it down. But if you're close enough to make the call and we open, come on down. And we tell you to come on down, take advantage of it, because I'm not going to lie, the trout, I think we're going to have a few trout. You know, last year it wasn't all that great last year. We had a decent spring. We caught a few trout this spring all the way up to summertime. They went out on the beach and they kind of disappeared for us for a little while, but now they're coming back.
1: Yep.
7: They migrate north, and you know the weather's getting nice, Rusty. This morning it was beautiful. It was in the low 80s. It actually feels like October almost in the morning, you know.
1: Wow, that's beautiful. I know it's beautiful out there, man. I mean, you can't, any day on the water is a good day, but when you get that nice cool morning where it's just spectacular, and I know the shrimp are running pretty good. I hear people are cast netting right off the lakefront out there, below the restaurants, right there on the lakefront, and filling in nets.
7: I've seen that too. They were doing shrimpers are doing pretty good. They had some hiccups at the beginning of the white shrimp season. They would stop buying for a couple of days, and then they would stop, and they would get everybody off track. I think it kind of leveled out now. I think they're buying pretty steady. Shrimp, not really. You know, we're not getting too many 16, 20 counts right now. They are getting some nice 31, 35 count shrimp, which some people like that size also, you know.
1: Yeah.
7: Some real nice shrimp.
1: That's po' boy size.
7: That's right. That's all. You can do everything with that.
1: Yeah.
7: But anyway, some years you can't find a good medium-sized shrimp. You know, it's all big shrimp. So.
1: Yeah. Well, I'm glad to hear y'all are doing well. Again, Mr. Poche's, give the website out one more time.
7: Mr. Poche's Fishing Charters.
1: All right, and y'all are in Lafitte. You can't.
7: In Lafitte.
1: It's easy peasy. Drive down, get on the boat. He'll put you on some fish. He might have you back to the dock with your fish clean, and you might be driving back up by 11:30 every that day.
7: We shoot for noon.
1: Yeah.
7: You know, we advertise 6-hour trips. Sometimes it may go a little longer, but sometimes we back for 8-9 o'clock. It all depends, but. Weather's been nice. I know it's going to get a little gloomy this weekend.
1: Yeah.
7: I think we're going to cancel Friday and Saturday. We got 80-90% chance, so we're looking at it. We're not going to be upset with it if we have to cancel. I mean, it is what it is. It's Mother Nature, you know. But
1: all right, brother.
7: We'll get back after that.
1: I appreciate you calling in with this update, sir.
7: Okay, Rusty. You take care, buddy.
1: Have a great one, brother.
7: You
1: all right, you listen to the Best Bank Show. Folks, stay with us. We'll be right back.
8: The Vermilion and White going for all of it to the end zone. Fight on to victory.
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8: 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It's the Sun Belt home opener against Arkansas State. 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
10: With SRN News, I'm John Scott. Vice President Vance will be on the road heading to Alaska next week for a midterm rally as the Republican state faces a competitive Senate race. Recent polls show Democrat Mary Peltola in a tied race against Republican Dan Sullivan. The Trump 47 Committee and the Republican National Committee will host the Monday rally in Fairbanks to rally support for Sullivan. The co-pilot accused of stabbing the captain of a Dubai passenger jet mid-flight had previously been banned from flying because of his radical views. Reports say the co-pilot was grounded by Oman Air in 2024 after the airline found out he had been visiting radical Islamic websites and assigned him to a desk job. Early this week, passengers saved the plane. It landed safely in Saudi Arabia. This is SRN News.
11: Do you owe $10,000 or more to the IRS like Mark?
12: I've been doing home remodeling for 30 plus years, but the economy crashed. I wound up losing my home, losing my job, and on top of that, owing the IRS a ton of money. I owed the IRS $114,000. 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

0: Bank Show, I'm your host, Rusty Autry. Today, as always, the show is brought to you by the Olive Branch Cafe. Well, I am happy to welcome to the show State Rep Jacob Breaux from the Plaquemines Parish area. He represents parts of Algiers as well. Mr. Jacob Breaux, are you with me?
1: Yeah, I am, man. Don't forget I represent a good portion of Jefferson Parish, too, man.
0: That's right, you're right.
1: Paris line all the way the entirety to Wall Boulevard and then all the entirety of Stonebridge. So
0: you're right.
1: Third of my district. So all of it's important to me, man.
0: Yeah, you do have a big district. I sometimes forget that, but you're wise to point that out because that is true, and that means that you have a tough job because you represent people with different interests. And right now, I know that you're hearing a lot about the folks in Plaquemines Parish and this toll bridge.
1: Yeah, well, I mean, really, the toll bridge has become a West Bank issue. You know, it's not just a Belchase issue anymore, while it does affect Belchase the most. You know, I mean, there's a lot of people that might come from Gretna, Marrero, Algiers, what have you, and have done different things in Belchase for years and years and years, but once they had that fiasco last year where they got a $58 toll bill for one crossing, it's just ridiculous, you know, and that's kind of where we are today.
0: Yes, you are right, and this is a major issue for folks all over the West Bank, particularly impacting businesses and people doing business in the Belchase area down in Plaquemines Parish. So I know the tolls have been, as everyone knows, the tolls have been suspended. Now we're coming up on has it been almost a year? When?
1: Yeah, actually, it's going to be a year Friday.
0: Yeah,
1: it's crazy to think that year's going by. But yes, I mean this time last year, I had so many calls and complaints to my office. It was a crazy time.
0: Yeah, without question. And I know that you along with many others, including Senator Pat Connick, are working on a resolution for the toll bridge. Plenier is the company that owns the bridge. They've spent a lot of money building the bridge. Some folks are saying $170 million or so. The bridge is built. It was operational. There were some problems. They incurred as well some fees and some other things, fines, whatnot. And those all are now being used as leverage to negotiate a better deal for citizens.
1: Well, correct. So when the tolls were suspended sometime after that, you've had about three or four lawsuits filed. Some of them involve, you know, whether it's the local parish and DOTD against Plenary, the bridge contractor. Other ones involve just, you know, individuals or plaintiffs that are, you know, in and around the Belchase West Bank area that have, you know, again, there's a number of lawsuits. And actually, those lawsuits apparently have fared pretty well in recently. It sounds like there's been rulings by judges that have said that those lawsuits have to be heard down here in Plaquemines. They're not going to be heard in a federal court. They're not going to be heard in the court up in East Baton Rouge Parish. They're going to be heard down here in Plaquemines. And I think that's why we're getting the news that we got now. Now, Rusty, just so to be clear to everyone, I'm the rep, right? So I'm on the legislative side of things. We do policy and laws and stuff like that. Whereas the governor's office, the executive branch, you know, they take the lead or handle all the litigation. So that's what's going on right now. And the latest buzz, I guess, has been that, you know, representatives from the governor's office and the DOTD met with some of the small business owners here in the Belchase area and met with some of the plaintiffs from the lawsuits. And they were discussing possible ideas on a settlement. And that's kind of what's been going on of late. So.
0: Okay, so the settlement, obviously, there's, you know, and people do like to point out, you know, that we were able to get rid of the tolls for the Crescent City connection, you know, but that was years after the tolls were set to expire and they had been continued. And, of course, that bridge was already paid for and owned by the state. And there's a lot of things that make this bridge very different from the Crescent City connection and those tolls. All right, a lot of things.
1: Right. I mean, you hit the nail on the head. So that was a state-operated bridge. A state bridge operated by the state, the tolling was done by the state. Mm-hmm. Belchase is different because it's called a P3, public-private partnership, and it was the first one ever in the state for a bridge. And what it did is that what's different is that the private company put up its own money for some of the cost of the bridge, probably about a fourth or a third. I can get you the exact numbers, but they have an actual ownership interest in the contract with the bridge, and then they were the company doing the tolling. So So it's created a lot of issues in the litigation. It seems like they didn't follow some of the necessary procedures. That's, again, going to come out in the litigation. And I think, you know, maybe they're nervous about now these cases will be heard down in Plaquemines, if that's confirmed. So maybe that's why some of these settlement talks occur.
0: So it definitely seems like the state is in a pretty decent position with leverage to get a much more favorable settlement, which would probably – I guess what I'm saying is it's unlikely that the tolls are going to go away forever, but it is definitely likely, very likely, that they will have to be a lot more reasonable and the citizens, the taxpayers should be a little
1: happier. So, you know, Rusty, the devil's going to be in those details.
0: Yes,
1: One – there is a provision in the contract called the buyback option, right? But that requires a large lump sum amount of money, and then the private company is basically bought out or done with, and then the tolls are gone.
0: Yeah.
1: So this past session, I came up with a unique idea because, you know, up there in Baton Rouge, it's all about finding money, right? Because every state rep, every state senator has a project that needs to be done in his district, right? I'm one of 105. Senator Connick's one of 39. So, you know, money's the problem up there, right? So it's not like you just go up there and ask for $200 million. It's kind of, you know, it's a lot of work. It's a process. It's a system. So one of the unique ideas I had, I ran a bill. Plaquemines Parish for about 70 or 80 years now has contributed hundreds of millions of dollars a year, basically totaling in the billions every year to the state general fund. And that just goes into the general fund. So it could be used wherever. It could be used in Monroe, Shreveport, Lafayette, what you have it. So what I've tried to do is divert some of that money to a statutorily dedicated fund, which then would allow to bond out, you know, this buyback provision to the private company. And that way we would get rid of the tolls.
0: So so people can understand, you're basically suggesting you secure long-term funds and then you bond out. In other words, you get a loan for what those funds will be down the road, but you get that loan up front now.
1: Correct.
0: And you use that to buy it out.
1: Correct. That's the idea. And it, you know, I got the bill through the House side on a 99-0 vote. I even had some of the most fiscally conservative colleagues come up to me and tell me how well thought out my idea was. And then, you know, we got to the Senate, and it kind of, you know, kind of got to the 20-yard line, and we, to use a football analogy, we ran out of time. So you know, again, I'll bring that bill back again in April, and we'll try it and see what happens. And that's what's so good about doing shows like yourself, like this one right here, is that we continue to get our word out. So I'd ask all my fellow West Bank people to, look, if you have friends or family that live on, you know, other parts of the state, let them know to talk to their local legislators about how bad this deal is and how much it's affected us down here.
0: I think the main takeaway is you're working hard, and I think you got a you know, you've gone a very long way. Like you said, 20-yard line. The goal is the tolls are gone, or at the very least, a much more favorable terms for the citizens. But I mean, I understand that. You have to work within the confines. Like you said, you're one of 100. I mean, there are a lot of, I guess, barriers to your goals sometimes. But at the very least, what you've proposed, I think, is something that everybody can understand. I know you're going to work hard to get it done. I, for one, would love to see these tolls gone. I know they're a big difficulty for Plaquemines, Belchase businesses, citizens as well. But I really think it takes a toll in the business community.
1: Yeah, well, it's the small business in particular, right? Mm-hmm. We had a number of our small business people come and testify up in Baton Rouge at different committee hearings. Some of them even had very detailed sales numbers where it showed a decline when the tolls came on, and it showed that an increase in the sales once the tolls were suspended. So, you know, basically what's unfair about the tolls is that if you think of our metro area as a square and Belchase is at the, you know, bottom end of one of the ends of that square, the toll kind of cuts us out, because why is somebody from Gretna that might have gotten their hair cut in Belchase forever and ever going to come to Belchase and pay, you know, what last year was a ridiculous toll amount? And then maybe the tolls will be renegotiated. Maybe there will be lower rates. Who knows? It's in litigation right now. We don't know what exactly that would be. We only have ideas about that. But again, it really affects the small business, because it would be so easy for somebody, say in Gretna or wherever, to just stay there and get a haircut there and not come to their longtime barber here or restaurant or whatever, you know. There are tons of examples, but it's really, you know, it's a bridge over a man-made canal, and it's not, you know, it's not the Gino Bridge. It doesn't connect the whole metro area. It basically, you know, parcels off one little corner of the metro area. Yeah. So it's kind of an unfair, you know, it's an economic disadvantage.
0: I couldn't agree with you more. I really hope that you succeed. I know you're working very hard. I trust that you'll keep us posted on the progress. We're going to follow along. Thank you for your hard work, all your effort, and, you know, I guess basically stay tuned to see what happens, folks. But the important thing is you have legislator like Senator Pat Connick and State Rep Jacob Breaux working hard for you to try to resolve this issue. You just have to understand that things can be complicated, and it's not always easy to achieve a goal. But moving that ball closer is what is happening.
1: Right. It is complicated, Rusty. Yeah. Good word. So.
0: Yeah. Well, brother, thank you so much for calling in today. I really appreciate some clarity that you brought.
1: Sure. Thanks for having me on.
0: All right. Have a great evening.
1: All right, man. Bye.
0: Bye. All right, folks. Thank you to State Rep Jacob Breaux. Stay with us. You listen to the Best Bank Show. We'll be
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0: right
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0: All right, welcome back to the Best Bank Show. I'm your host, Rusty Archer. As always, today's show is brought to you by the Olive Branch Cafe. Thanks to my last guest, State Rep Jacob Breaux, giving us an update on the bridge tolls. You know, it was we have to realize that representatives like Jacob Breaux, they often represent a large, diverse population of folks here on the West Bank. You know, a lot of, like, in other words, his district is parts of Algiers, obviously, a big chunk of Plaquemines Parish, and then also a little bit of Jefferson Parish. He said about a third of his district is Jefferson Parish. So he's got a lot of interest. And there's a balancing act because he's obviously, has to represent all of his constituents, and this issue right now, I'm sure, is taking up a lot of his time. The bridge tolls, that's certainly, like he suggested, a issue that concerns all of the West Bank, and definitely impacts my business. I have a business in Algiers, of course, in Marrero, but the traffic that is impacted by the tolls and just people, you know, getting in and out of Belle Chasse on a regular basis for business, the tolls really hit that local business community down there very hard. And like he suggested, some businesses said they suffered 50, 60, 70%. And that's taxes, that's sales taxes that are not coming in to the parish in Plaquemines, because people are, like he suggested, just going other places to avoid the toll. And even if the toll is not a significant barrier, in other words, if it's just a buck, but if they have a fear of, you know, getting hit with some kind of fine or an error, right? Like, you know, maybe they don't get their toll tag doesn't read. They get I don't know. There's all kinds of different things. Some people are just don't want to deal with it. So if they feel like it's some level of hassle, they're just going to go somewhere else. And I can tell you that during the time when they were building the bridge and once the tolls were instated, my business in Algiers on General de Gaulle, we saw a lot more traffic down General de Gaulle because people were avoiding the traffic hassles. And then once the bridge was complete, there were the tolls. Then folks were avoiding the tolls because they hear the stories of, you know, the administrative fees and then the late fees or all the different things. You heard horror stories, people racking up big bills, hundreds of dollars for a few, you know, a couple of weeks worth of trips back and forth. So General de Gaulle was a lot busier. Well, guess what's going on right now? General de Gaulle is a mess right now. They're doing some major improvement projects construction-wise to the Holiday Bridge on General de Gaulle. So right now, General de Gaulle is basically backed up every evening, every morning. And if you were to suddenly, you know, divert a lot more traffic onto de Gaulle, that would just cause that much more traffic delays and issues for people of Algiers. So he's absolutely right. These bridge tolls affect definitely Algiers, but it affects the entire West Bank. It certainly affects small businesses. So I really do hope they can come to some kind of resolution. I think the important takeaways here are that there is some levers that the state can turn. There is some leverage. This company, Plenier, I think they want to do business.

So they want to build other bridges and stuff in the state. So they definitely want to, I would guess, that if they want to keep the relationship intact, they want to move forward with some other projects, then it's in their interest to successfully, you know, settle this one on some level. Obviously, a complete buyout of the bridge, no tolls whatsoever. That would be the preferred outcome for, I think you heard it from State Rep Jacob Bro. That's what he would like to see happen. But he can't wave a magic wand and make it happen. He has to work within the structure of the legislative branch here in the state, and he's going to have to get some concessions, he's going to have to get some votes, he's going to have to make that happen. It's not a big ask, it's not a huge ask, I should say, but $200 million is not chump change, right? That's a significant amount of money. But he has a plan. I hope he's successful in that plan. At the very least, I think you should rest assured that the taxpayers, the citizens, people in Plaquemines should get some level of relief. Because it was, you know, the stuff that was going on with these tolls and fees and late fees and just the fee structure and the administrative fees were just out of control. And you were hearing horror stories, people racking up thousands of dollars in charges. I think at the very least, we can count on getting a much better, more reasonable, you know, toll system. And really, I hope for the best, though. I really would love to see these tolls go away. I would love for the state to be able to step up and buy this bridge out. It's important for the people of Plaquemines, but it's a big West Bank issue. I mean, I think it's an issue that we should all be paying very close attention to as well. All right, so earlier in the show, we talked a little bit about the, you know, Gretna Brew Pub. I just want to quickly recap the scenario for the Brew Pub, as we suggested months back. The likelihood was that the Brew Pub was going to be completed on some level. It was just going to sit empty for a number of months. And I think that's where we're at right now. My understanding is the Brew Pub, the building is pretty much 100%. It's now there's no equipment inside of it. There's no brewery equipment. There's no refrigeration. Like, there's no coolers and freezers. There's no cooking equipment inside the building. But the building is built out. It's ready for business. It's sitting there empty. There is an HVAC system in there. In other words, ACs and heaters. So there you go. You got a complete, spectacularly built, in my opinion. Some people have been critical of design, but I think the view of that cityscape from that second and third floor of that building is really something special. And at any rate, the building is there. It's completed. What's going to happen? We'll have to see. I think it's clear that at this point, I believe at least, it's clear that this is going to be a major issue next year. I believe it will become, as I expected, this to become a political football for a major shakeup in the Jefferson Parish Council next year. Lots of races, lots of seats in the council that'll be kind of changing hands. So I believe this is going to be an issue. And again, we're already racking up a couple $100,000 in legal fees. Who's going to pay it? At this point right now, it looks like, you know, maybe the folks of District 1 are going to be on the hook. I mean, I guess anything can happen. But we just have to wait and see. You know, and I've said from the beginning, if you went back in time and told me that this was going to happen and the parish was going to spend $10 million on a brew pub, I would have been like, that's probably a bad idea. But it happened. And by the time I was really kind of on the, you know, in the loop as to what was going on, the building, there was a foundation, there was steel, there was major, like, progress made on the construction of this building before, you know, folks like me kind of even knew what was going on, which I'm not faulting anybody for that. I mean, I guess that was my own, you know, I didn't really pay attention as this project worked its way through the council. But once I realized what was going on and how far along the project was, you know, I felt like derailing the project was probably not going to be in the best interest of the taxpayers, at least especially folks in the West Bank. But, you know, here we are. The building is there, right across the street from our parish courthouse, the seat of government in Jefferson Parish, where most Jefferson Parish business is done, you know, major court systems in the parish right there, and this building is just going to be sitting there for months and months and months. But again, depends on how you see the issue. A lot of people that I know said the parish shouldn't be building a $10 million brew pub, and I definitely can understand that, but they did. The building is there. It's there. So one of the questions that came up in this court case was a Cabela's question. And one of the things that's concerning a lot of people that I've talked to is that the idea of economic development –

development will be in question as the parish moves forward. Other businesses might be hesitant to sign leases with the parish. A lot to think about. This isn't the end of it. We'll probably talk more about this in the future, but I'm out of time for today. So I appreciate you joining me, and we'll look forward to I'll see you out and about.

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4: News this hour from Town Hall. I'm John Scott. President Trump's tough stance on crime paying off in Washington, D.C., where one major chain is opting to let customers shop like they used to. More from Laura Winters.
5: CVS pharmacy stores in Washington, D.C. are no longer locking up items thanks to President Trump's crime crackdown. Townhall.com reporting it's a huge quality of life win for folks who live in the District of Columbia. There's been a drastic decrease in shoplifting and other crimes. Homicides, for example, down 30%, robbery down 7%, and auto thefts down 45%. The U.S. Attorney's Office report a 67% increase in prosecutions, so it appears the criminals are getting the message. Laura Winters reporting.
4: President Trump speaking at a high school north of Dayton, Ohio today to rally support for incumbent Republican Senator John Husted. The co-pilot accused of stabbing the captain of a Dubai passenger jet in mid-flight had previously been banned from flying because of his radical views. Reports say that co-pilot was grounded by Oman Air in 2024 after the airline found out that he had been visiting radical Islamic websites. Senator Tom Cotton warning voters to pay attention to what Hassan Piker is saying as he stumps for Democratic candidates. The prominent left-wing streamer said he wants to send Senator Cotton to a re-education camp.
6: Re-education camps involve rounding up opponents of the regime and the party, shipping them off, starving them, torturing them, indoctrinating them. That's what Hassan Piker says he wants to do to me and apparently plenty of other people, but he only does that about us because we represent the voters in places like Arkansas. That's who he really wants to do it to, is conservatives and Republicans all across this country.
4: Senator Cotton, an Arkansas Republican, made his comments to the Salem Radio Network. More on these stories from townhall.com.
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4: The latest monthly jobs report is out, and it missed expectations. National Economic Council Director Kevin Hassett reacts to the Friday job report.
8: You have to scoot through over the last 3 or 4 months to see what's going on. And those numbers are really positive. And the thing to remember is that private sector employment is still booming. What's happened is because we've reduced federal employment by 300,000 workers, that the numbers are a little bit lower if you don't account for that.
4: The Bureau of Labor Statistics has 29,000 non-farm payroll jobs created in September, down from the 162,000 in August. The unemployment rate did tick up from 4.1 to 4.2%. Starbucks announcing this week that approximately 250 locations will close. The company did not say which of those underperforming stores are on the cutting list. News and analysis at townhall.com. More than 30 people dead in all and some 40,000 acres destroyed. Now a new independent investigation reveals major failures during the deadly 2025 Eaton and Palisades fires. Reporter Sharon Reardon with the update.
9: The 724-page report by the Fire Safety Research Institute cited in the LA Times found major problems with the LA County Fire Department's evacuation response in West Altadena. Delayed alerts there contributed to all but one of the 19 deaths in the Eaton Fire in the Palisades. Investigators found the LA Fire Department failed to act on repeated warnings about the smoldering Lockman Fire. It erupted just days before dangerous windy conditions were forecast for the area. Investigators cited poor communication and coordination among the LA Fire Department, LA County Fire Department, and the LAPD. The fires killed 31 people and destroyed more than 16,000 structures. I'm Sharon Reardon.
4: More of these stories at townhall.com.
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15: Welcome to Animals Today, your home for serious talk about animals. I'm Peter Spiegel. Today, I am pleased and honored to welcome Captain Paul Watson back to the show. If you have not been paying careful attention to Paul's activity since the Whale Wars series, well, a lot has transpired since then because, as you know, Paul personifies action. Paul Watson really needs no introduction, so I will just say he is the founder of the Captain Paul Watson Foundation, and he has a new book out titled Hitman for Kindness Club, High Seas, Escapades, and Heroic Adventures of an Eco-Activist. Welcome, Captain Watson.
16: Oh, thank you for having me.
15: Paul, can you please give listeners a brief update on your new foundation just to get them oriented? And maybe a bit later, we'll go deeper into current activities and how people can get engaged.
16: I established the Captain Paul Watson Foundation a year ago after leaving Sea Shepherd, which I had established in 77 and ran for 45 years. And since then, we've got our first ship. We're working on our second ship. We had our first campaign to Iceland to protect whales. That was followed by a campaign to the Faroe Islands to intervene against the killing of pilot whales and dolphins there. And we're heading out in November to oppose super trawlers off the coast of France and Ireland, and then back to Iceland again next June.
15: Referencing some of the interesting things in the book,
17: you had a very interesting childhood. You were a pretty tough kid. And then as a young adult, you really traveled the world early. Why is that? What is it about you that provides that energy?
16: Well, I was raised in a very small fishing village in eastern Canada. And when I was 10 years old, I actually spent the summer swimming with a family of beavers. Got to know one little beaver quite well, every day swimming with him. And then the next summer when I went back, I found all the beavers had been killed by trappers that winter. That made me quite angry. So I spent that winter following the trap lines, releasing animals and destroying the traps. And I guess I've been doing the same thing ever since. But, you know, I was the eldest of six children with a single mother, and she died when I was 13. And so I ended up running off to sea when I was 16, spent some time with the Norwegian Swedish Merchant Marine and then the Canadian Coast Guard. And then I was a co-founder of Green.
17: Yeah. How and why did you become interested in protecting harp seals from the yearly brutal slaughter?
16: Well, I was certainly aware of the killing of harp seals because it was not very far from where I was living in New Brunswick that this took place. And as an eight-year-old, I actually was witness to a seal hunt off the when the seals came ashore on the ice off of a place called Shediac in New Brunswick. And so that was my first exposure to them. I saw them clubbing the seals, and that stayed with me ever, you know, when I... In 1975, I organized the first campaign for Greenpeace to go and intervene against the killing of seals, and then did that again. And eventually, we ended up shutting down the market. It took until 2008. But even though now today the actual quota the Canadian government sets is 400,000 seals, it's the largest quota for any marine mammal. But they only killed last year 27,000 because there's no market. The hunt continues because of a $20 million subsidy by the Canadian government. It's basically just a glorified welfare program. But we did a lot of successes over the years. First of all, we stopped the white coat hunt. That's where they killed the newborns. And then they went after them at 5 or 6 weeks. It's not a real big difference, but, you know, it was an achievement. But It took us 30 years to really destroy the market for seal pellets, but it was successful. But coming back in 1976 from the seal campaign, I stopped briefly in Fredericton, New Brunswick, and visited a woman named Ida Fleming because she had set up a group called the Kindness Club when I was a child. And she was the wife of the conservative premier or the governor of New Brunswick. And so I dropped by to see her. She remembered who I was, and that's when she called me after coming back from the SEAL campaign. She called me the hitman for the Kindness Club.
17: Thank you for explaining that title of the book, which didn't make sense to me until I read the book. So, and I hope that we could talk a little bit about kindness shortly. But first, talk about drift nets, what they are, how harmful they are, because you've destroyed a few in your days.
16: Well, there is no drift netting anymore, thankfully. After a number of campaigns, it was outlawed by the United Nations. But we did confiscate literally hundreds of miles of these things. They're almost like spider webs in the ocean. You know, they go down to 26 feet. They can be 100 miles long, one net. And they just pretty much ensnare anything in their path. So that the bycatch, that is the unattended target animals, are enormous. Everything from seabirds to unwanted commercial fish and that. So the really, and then now today what we have to work tend with is 100-mile-long long lines, 100-mile-long gill nets. We pulled one gill net up on the Southern Ocean. It was 2 kilometers deep. Took us 110 hours to pull it up because it was 72 kilometers long and weighed 70 tons.
17: Yeah.
16: And this is the kind of gear that we use. Here's the problem is as the fish populations become more diminished, they have to have more and more sophisticated technology, a lot of industrialized mechanized fishing operations to go after this, the fewer and fewer numbers. And that means they have to borrow incredible amounts of money from the banks in order to finance this technology, which means they have to catch even more fish to pay off the banks. It's pretty much the economics of extinction, really. I mean, today, a super trawler, that's a $200 million ship, and that's just one ship.
17: Yeah.
16: And so you got to catch an awful lot of fish to pay off the bank loans for those kind of that kind of equipment.
17: Are the long lines and the gill nets still legal?
16: Yes, they are. They're at any given moment, there's about 60,000 miles of gill nets and long lines being set.
17: people talk about overfishing versus fishing. You know, we are vegan-oriented, universal animal activists, so it's all bad for our perspective.
18: Well, there is no such thing as sustainable fishing. It doesn't exist anymore.
17: Yeah.
18: All fishing is bad. Now, the fishing industry will say, well, you know, 2 billion people depend upon fish for their livelihood. And that may be true, but that's not what these guys are going after. They're going after the European, American, Australian markets, the Japanese markets. They're going after fish which is being sold for a lot of money. One bluefin tuna now is worth $75,000, you know, in the Japanese market. And the Chilean sea bass, which isn't from Chile, and it's not a bass, is actually the Antarctic toothfish, but is sold as Chilean sea bass. This is a fish that's caught in the Southern Oceans, frozen, brought back to port, put on planes, sent off to New York and Paris and London to fancy restaurants. This is not what you call sustainable fishing. But the fishing industry would like everybody to believe that it's a bunch of little fishermen going out there and catching a few fish, when in fact it's giant super trawlers and incredibly mechanized, industrialized operations. In 2015, when I addressed the COP21 conference in Paris, the climate change conference, I said, if we really want to address climate change, then we need a moratorium of at least 75 to 100 years on all heavy gear commercial fishing operations. Because if we overfish the ocean, if the fish disappear, the ocean dies. And if the ocean dies, so do we. We don't live on this planet with a dead ocean. Now, since 1950, there's been a 40% diminishment in phytoplankton populations in the sea. These are small aquatic plants, but they provide up to 70% of the oxygen in the air we breathe and sequester enormous amounts of CO2. And the reason that phytoplankton is being diminished is because we're destroying the seabirds and the whales and everything, all those other species that provide the nutrients to the phytoplankton, the magnesium, the iron, and the nitrogen that comes from the feces of these animals. One blue whale every day dumps 3 tons of manure into the surface, heavily rich in the nutrients required by phytoplankton. So we've been messing around with ecological systems that we don't even really understand. And the reality is this: phytoplankton, if that group of aquatic species disappears, the ocean dies. And most life on the planet dies with it. It is a foundation not only for controlling oxygen and sequestering CO2. It's the foundation of all of the food pyramid in the ocean. It feeds the krill, the krill feeds the fish, and goes on all the way up to the top.
17: Recently, our good friend Bob Barker passed away. Do you have any personal recollections you'd like to share with the listeners?
18: Well, back in 2009, a woman got in touch with me. And she said, there's somebody who really wants to meet you and support you. And I said, okay. And I went to where she told me where to go to meet him. And I went there, and it was the office of Bob Barker's agent, and he was there, and which I was quite surprised. He said, well, what do you need to stop the Japanese whaling for? I said, well, we could use another ship and a helicopter. And he said, well, $5 million to cover that? I said, absolutely. And I said, I'll throw another $250 for the helicopter. So we got the ship named the Bob Barker. Actually, he didn't want me to name the ship after him.
17: Really?
18: I had to convince him that, it would be inspiring to other people. And because of that, actually, Sam Simon, you know, the creator of The Simpsons, he came along later and he sponsored the ship, but because of the Bob Barker. So Bob really didn't want his name out there, that he had donated it, but then he realized, or we convinced him, that it would be an advantage to him. And I think he was really quite proud of it. We had a model of the ship made and given to him. And it was good.
17: We are speaking with Captain Paul Watson, founder of the Captain Paul Watson Foundation. The book is Hitman for Kindness Club, High Seas Escapades and Heroic Adventures of an Eco-Activist. 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We'll be right back.

0: Hi, this is Dr. Lori, and today's Animals Today Minute features the world's largest land carnivore, the polar bear. Mainly receiving nourishment in the form of seals, these majestic Arctic dwellers may reach heights of 8 to 9 feet and weigh as much as 1,700 pounds. Their adaptations to surviving the extreme climate include very thick white fur, even on their feet, black skin to absorb the warmth of the sun, a thick layer of blubber beneath the skin, and large flat front feet, which aid in swimming. Newborns weigh only about a pound and stay with their mothers about 2 years. Polar bears are classified as an endangered species with only 20 to 25,000 left in the world. And that's this week's Animals Today Minute.
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9: Welcome back. We're speaking with Captain Paul Watson. Okay, so let's talk about whales, please. For those who don't know, can you please explain what the Southern Ocean campaigns were and why did you undertake them?
10: In 1986, a global moratorium came out on all commercial whaling. It was all to be shut down. But Japan, Norway, and Iceland just ignored that ruling and continued to kill whales. But Japan did it under the guise of scientific research. They said, well, this is not commercial. We're doing research. So we first went down in 2002, then 2005, and every year up until 2017. Our objective was to block their operations to prevent them from killing whales. And during that time, we stopped them from killing 6,500 whales. We cut their quotas by 30%, then 40%, then finally to 90%. We cost them millions of dollars. And finally, it all got into court in the International Court of Justice in The Hague in 2014. And the International Court of Justice ruled that, look, this scientific research whaling is bogus and it's illegal. And Japan said, okay, then we'll recognize that. And we stopped whaling in 2015. But then in 2016, they started it all over again and completely ignored the ruling of the International Court of Justice. So they were killing whales in an established whale sanctuary, Southern Ocean Whale Sanctuary, in violation of the global moratorium. So we took a, what I call aggressive nonviolent action. That is, we're going to block them. We're going to prevent them from refueling. And, of course, that ended up with a lot of, ships ramming each other and all sorts of problems at sea. But it, in the end, it was successful. In 2018, they left the Southern Ocean, and they might go back, and we'll be prepared if they do. But right now, there is no whaling in international waters. Now, since 1977, we shut down pretty much 90% of the world's whaling operations. And since I began, you know, countries like Australia and Chile and South Africa and Peru and numerous other countries, Spain, all stopped their whaling operations, restricting it now to only Norway, Iceland, Japan, and Denmark. And so we're going to continue. Right now, our focus is on stopping the whaling operations in Finland, where they're targeting endangered fin whales illegally. And, in 1986, I sunk half their fleet. Well, they have still two ships left, and we're going to try to stop them next year.
9: And if people want to get an update on that, your podcast, which you do with a chap named Charlie, describes that very nicely. I recommend people subscribe to that also. And in the book, the description, the writing of how Operation Zero Tolerance, which was one of these campaigns, went down was so compelling. I just want to congratulate you on just a thrilling read there. So,
10: oh, well, thank you.
9: Really wonderful. The television production that tracked these campaigns, or most of them, how valuable was that to your efforts?
10: I think that was extremely valuable. You know, in 2006, I approached all the networks I could and said, look, the biggest show on Discovery right now is a bunch of men going into a cold, remote area to catch crabs. And I said, I'll give you men and women going to a colder, more remote area to save whales. It has to be more compelling than catching crabs every day. And Animal Planet Discovery and Animal Planet went for that idea, and we began the Whale War series, which lasted for 9 years, and it was the number one show on their series. But it reached millions and millions of people, and certainly the Japanese were not very happy about it.
9: Yeah, it's quite memorable. Some of our listeners may be too young to have seen it when it was fresh, but you can still find those, right?
10: And Japan was actually invited to, their side of the story. They were invited to give their side of the story, but they refused.
9: You've cultivated and enjoyed some really wonderful, deep associations with some really talented people along the way. But you also describe a lot of betrayal, folks who really betrayed you and stabbed you in the back. You just keep on moving forward. So how do you do that?
10: Well, I've discovered something that as an organization gets bigger, it tends to get attract people whose primary concerns are not the cause, and fundraisers, lawyers, accountants, people like that. And before you know it, it's not uncommon for the founders of organizations to be forced out of their own organization. Happened with David Brower with the Sierra Club, and Dave Foreman with Earth First, and Rick O'Berry with the Dolphin Project. It's unfortunate. We spend too much time doing the activism and not much time watching our backs.
9: We have been very curious to get your thoughts on offshore wind farms' role in harming whales. Do you think, is the construction and operation of wind farms harming and killing whales? And if so, what would you like to see done?
10: It's absolutely killing whales, and that's why whales are dying on the eastern seaboard. It's not the actual windmills that are causing the problem. It's the construction of the windmills. That means the pile driving these gigantic support beams, concrete and steel beams, into the ground, creating decibel levels up to 200 decibels. And that ruptures the eardrums of marine mammals, causes them to strand, and of course they can't navigate, but like that. It's been a difficult process because going up against windmills is not exactly a popular thing, because people have been convinced that we need alternative energy and this is the way to go. And I don't have any problems putting windmills on land, but when they drive them in these piles into the ground, they're killing whales. They're killing other sea life too. Now, there is an alternative. They could do gravity sink, which is giant concrete boxes that are filled with concrete and then sunk to the bottom, and they're stable. But that costs a lot more money. So they decided to take the cheaper thing, which is pile drive. Yeah. So they made a decision to kill whales in order to build windmills. And this is a problem all over the world. We're fighting it off the coast of France, off the eastern seaboard, off Australia. and it's becoming more and more of a problem. We're basically going to cover the coastlines of most countries with these windmills and cause a lot of damage in the process.
9: This discussion makes me wonder about the U.S. Navy's activities. I haven't heard much about them recently and their sonar harming whales. What's going on there?
10: Well, what they use in testing, it's not just the U.S. Navy, it's other navies too, which is low-frequency sonar, which again has ruptures the eardrums of marine mammals or of cetaceans. And it's an ongoing problem. And for a long time, anytime the U.S. Navy was doing tests and then whales were washed up on nearby beaches, nobody was allowed to touch them. But a few years ago, they washed up in the Azores, and the U.S. had no authority there. And so biologists were able to get in there and determine that the cause of the death was ruptured eardrums.
9: We're speaking with Captain Paul Watson, and after the break, we're going to learn about the Captain Paul Watson Foundation and a little bit more about current activities and how you can get engaged and involved. You're listening to Animals Today.
0: Hi, I'm Dr. Lori Kirshner, host of Animals Today. 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
17: What does life after service look like? 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And adapting to support today's veterans. 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The VFW. Still leading. Still advancing. Still serving. Get involved.
18: With SRN News, I'm John Scott. The search continues for missing medical transport jet off the coast of Massachusetts. The Coast Guard said the FAA noted then that they lost contact with the Gulf Stream early Saturday morning. There were six passengers on board. National Weather Service radar showed an intense storm in the mid-Atlantic early Saturday along the plane's projected flight path. The U.S. announcing it seized two ships carrying fuel to Cuba. The Coast Guard claims they were illegally carrying hundreds of thousands of gallons of diesel fuel to the island nation. This comes as the U.S. continues to block oil shipments to Cuba and has imposed sanctions on the country. It's the first day of the Albuquerque International Balloon Fiesta. There were several minor crashes. In addition to the mass ascensions, the 2026 Fiesta will feature epic balloon glows and pre-dawn launches. This is SRN News.
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0: Welcome back. We are continuing with Captain Paul Watson. Okay, so there is a relatively new organization, the Captain Paul Watson Foundation. Please describe.
1: I set up the Captain Paul Watson Foundation to carry on the legacy that I had, had created over the last 45 years. And the reason I named it after myself is that the other two organizations that I co-created and created were taken away. Now, it's pretty hard to take away an organization that's your own name. So that was my reasoning to use my own name for that. So we're now established in many countries, Germany, Spain, Italy, Australia, New Zealand. Sea Shepherd UK became the Captain Paul Watson Foundation UK. But we continue to work with Sea Shepherd France and Sea Shepherd Brazil, Sea Shepherd Hungary, that were loyal to that original cause. So that's the problem, is that I created a movement, and I wasn't very careful to see that people had other motives, and that was, and four people who I have trained and put in the position that they're in over the last 20 years, a year ago, they voted me off of the global board without a meeting or a discussion. And I wasn't even allowed to vote. And then a few months later, they voted Lamy Essam Lamy, the president of Sea Shepherd France, off because she disagreed with their decision. And also she was asking questions they didn't want to answer. And one of those questions is, why is Sea Shepherd Australia, which is part of Global, why are they in an official partnership with Austral Fisheries Corporation and the Marua Daichiro Fisheries Corporation? And now they're so-called supporting sustainable fishing, but there is no sustainable fishing. And the reason behind this is that the CEO of Austral Fisheries got Australia, Sea Shepherd Australia, taxed his status in Australia. And because he pulled strings with the Liberal Party there and got him the tax status. And in return, Sea Shepherd Australia is supporting so-called sustainable fishing. But not just any fishery, but the toothfish fishery, which is an endangered species. And recently, the Australian government expanded the marine preserve around Macquarie Island National Park, south of Australia. And environmental groups, of course, were very much for that. But Austral Fisheries led the campaign to oppose that. And Australia, Sea Shepherd Australia, was noticeably silent about the whole thing. They didn't say a thing about it.
0: Did you say early you have one ship now and another on the way?
1: We do have one ship. It's the John Paul DeGioia, which was purchased thanks to my longtime friend and supporter, John Paul DeGioia. Yep. And we're looking at a second ship. And we also have a ship with Sea Shepherd France and two vessels with Sea Shepherd UK, which is now the Captain Paul Watson Foundation. And also a vessel that we're getting for the Amazon to protect the river dolphin here. So a lot of people came over with me, especially a lot of veteran crew members and supporters. And so, at least we have a bit of an advantage in starting up again, more so than I did in 77 when I started up Sea Shepherd.
0: Yeah. So there's this thing that you've called Neptune's Pirates. Who or what are they?
1: Well, that's what we operated under. This summer, we operated under Neptune's Navy, which is something I created back in 1985. But then in the midst of the campaign, Sea Shepherd claimed that was they had the rights to that name because I was with Sea Shepherd when I created it. So I said, okay, well, let's just call it Neptune's Pirates, because I know that that's the one thing that they will not copy, because they're deathly afraid of being called pirates. And, the Jolly Roger flag that I designed, which they won't let me use, they don't fly it from their ships. They just use it on merchandise. So the one thing I knew they couldn't try and take over was the name Pirates. And I don't have any problem with it, really, because, I'm actually a bona fide, officially, I'm a pirate, because the Ninth Circuit District Court of the United States, Judge Alex Kaczynski, back in 2014, labeled me a pirate. He officially called me a pirate, didn't charge me with anything. But I do have, a federal court officially calling me a pirate. So I think I'm probably the only official pirate on the planet today.
0: Speaking of which, are you able to freely travel internationally these days, or are there countries that you got to stay away from?
1: Well, in 2012, I was put on the Interpol red notice. I won first by Costa Rica for interfering with a shark finning operation off of Guatemala at the request of the Guatemalan government. In 2017, with a change of government in Costa Rica, that was dropped, and I'm no longer on Costa Rica's red notice. But Japan has me on there for conspiracy to trespass on a whaling ship, an illegal whaling ship. But The Interpol red notices for major drug traffickers, serial killers, and war criminals. I'm the only person in the history of Interpol to be on that list for trespassing on a whaling ship. So I'm free to enter the U.S., I'm free to enter France and Ireland, but any other country could detain me and extradite me to Japan because of that red notice. At some point, what I intend to do is go to Interpol's headquarters in Lyon and just confront them on the whole thing.
0: So for people who want to get engaged and learn more about the foundation and support you, what are the best ways to do it? How do they find you?
1: You can find us on the social networks and also the Captain Paul Watson Foundation website. And I also have my own Facebook, Twitter, and everything under my name, Paul Watson, or Captain Paul Watson Foundation UK, or just look up Captain Paul Watson Foundation or Paul Watson Foundation.
0: And so the book is Captain Paul Watson, Hitman for the Kindness Club, High Seas Escapades and Heroic Adventures of an Eco-Activist, which you certainly are. Final question, Paul, why is it important to be kind, even in a pretty tough business you operate in?
1: Well, my mother taught me that we have to be kind to animals. And, you know, it was a lesson that was instilled into me and also reinforced by Ida Fleming with the Kindness Club and everything. We have to be able to live on this planet in harmony with all other species. You know, we have to get rid of this idea that we're dominant, that we're superior, that we're better than all other species. So, you know, we have to learn to live in harmony. I also set up the Church of Biocentrism. It's not really a church, it's more of a science-based thing, but what it's trying to promote is that we have to have a biocentric point of view instead of an anthropocentric view. All the major world religions are based on that we're the center of everything. Everything was created for us. We're better than everything. So biocentrism is more based on indigenous people's understanding that we're interdependent with all other species, that that we're not more important than any of them. In fact, many species are far more important than we are. A few years ago, I got a call from Brett Hume of Fox Network, and he said, did you say at a lecture that bees, trees, worms, and whales are more important than people? And I said, yeah, I think I did say that. And he said, well, that's outrageous. How could you say something so outrageous? And I said, well, because they're more important than people, because a very simple reason. They can live here without us, but we can't live here without them. We don't live in a world without bees, trees, whales, and fish. And so that's a hard thing to get across to the anthropocentric mind, that, you know, just how important all these other species are. And we don't live on this planet by ourselves. I always like to look at it this way. If you look at the Earth as a spaceship, which is what it is, this incredible voyage around the Milky Way, and every spaceship has a life support system. And that life support system gives us everything that we need. It regulates climate and temperature, provides food, and also gives us the air that we breathe. And that life support system is run by a crew of engineers that keep it all running, keeping that machinery going. We humans, we're not crew members, we're not engineers, we're passengers, and we're having a wonderful time amusing ourselves. But what we are doing is we're murdering the crew. We're killing off the crew. And there's only so many crew members, so many engineers you can kill before that machinery begins to fall apart. And when it does, we go with it, too, because we're just the passengers and we go down with the ship.
0: Captain Paul Watson, thank you very much for joining us on Animals Today.
1: Well, thank you.
0: You know, 2020, the crazy year that it was, many of us are doing new experiences, eating foods online that we've never ordered before, having to provide care for our children and our pets in new, novel ways. One of the things we had to do was to figure out how to groom one of our cats. Elton's a long hair, beautiful boy, and he does shed, but that was not the issue. What we found is that he's much more comfortable when he has a short coat. And so we let it grow for 6-12 months and usually have the mobile groomer come to the house and shuttle him out there. And then, you know, 30 minutes later, he's a happy, short-haired cat. And it also, of course, gets rid of the mats, which can be a problem and inevitably come, even, you know, no matter what we do. So here we are as the summer goes by and mobile groomer is not working, and it seems that maybe we'll try doing it ourselves. So we watched some videos and watched some reviews of products. Basically, you need an electric clipper and a helper or a cooperative cat, and patience, and it was a little scary, I have to say, but we got a clipper. It seemed to be working well. It's a battery-operated, moderately industrial-looking. So fortunately, Elton was surprisingly a cooperative. Lori was there working with me. I ended up doing initially most of the handling of the device, and she was keeping him nice and calm, although later she took the clipper and got pretty good at it. And so the device, it's got, regular hair, fur clippers, and it's got these guards to protect you from going too close to the skin. And you have to get sort of used to working with them and to knowing how much they protect you versus allowing you to really cut what you want. And then what we found is really taking our time and not turning it on and off. Suddenly the on and off sound was a little annoying. And then gradually doing a section at a time and taking it real slow and easy. It's slow and it does cause a lot of hair to get flown in the air. So we were both wearing masks, which was helpful. The other thing we found is that getting through some of the mats was really a challenge. This was, I think, meeting the limits of our device's power, and we sort of had to nibble at the mat rather than just sort of slicing through it like you would like to. It took a while to learn a technique that would work, but you could sort of scrape and nibble at it, and that sort of worked. It takes a while. Danger areas, around the bottom, you got to be real gentle. And some areas we just, couldn't do quite as well as we wanted. But when we were done, it was sort of not a nice, smooth, even cut, right? It was a little jaggedy and a little ratty, but it was short and very manageable. And Elton was much happier. And I have to say, it was a little achievement. We both felt a little sense of achievement that we were able to learn how to do this sort of specialized skill. You never know how your cat's going to react. And then we'd get so nervous, we thought we would, convey that to him and he would just hide and that would be the end of it. But we worked through it. It took a couple of sessions over 2 or 3 days to do it initially. And that's one of our achievements from 2020. We're proud of that one.
2: You're right, Peter. It was scary. I just was worried we were going to cut him or emotionally scar him or frighten him.
0: Yeah, yeah. But he likes it.
2: And he was a good boy.
0: He was really good.
2: He was a good boy. Didn't try to bite us. Didn't try to scratch us. He really was a good boy.
0: No blood.
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0: Welcome back to Animals Today. We're going to talk about famous dogs in Hollywood history. Peter, who would you say is not only one of the most famous canine movie stars in history, but the most famous and recognized German Shepherd dog of all time?
1: Oh, the German Shepherd part helps. That's Rin Tin Tin, right?
0: That's right. During his life, Rin Tin Tin appeared in 27 Hollywood films, including one called The Man from Hell's River, that was in 1922, Frozen River in 1929, and The Lightning Warrior in 1931. Now, you're going to find Rin Tin Tin's personal story very interesting. He was rescued from a World War I battlefield by an American soldier, Lee Duncan, who nicknamed him Rinty. Apparently, he was the only one who ended up surviving from a bombed-out dog kennel in France during the war. Now, according to a rumor, Rin Tin Tin received more votes in the first year of the Oscars than any other actor.
1: That's funny.
0: But the Academy gave the award to a human to avoid being embarrassed. Warner Brothers referred to Rin Tin Tin as the mortgage lifter and fully understood their success was because of this German Shepherd dog. And this dog was one of the reasons why German Shepherds became so popular as family pets in the United States at that time. Now, after Rin Tin Tin died in 1932, many dogs after him went on to take Rin Tin Tin's name and try to continue his legacy in films, television, and books. So the Rin Tin Tin used for the 1950s television series, The Adventures of Rin Tin Tin, was not the original Rin Tin Tin. Another iconic Hollywood canine, you know Toto in The Wizard of Oz,
1: yep.
0: But I bet you don't know Toto's real name.
1: No, I don't.
0: Terry. Terry was a Karen Terrier. She was born in the midst of the Great Depression. Although Wizard of Oz, which was in 1939, was Terry's most famous role, she actually starred in 16 different movies in her lifetime. She also appeared alongside Shirley Temple in Bright Eyes as the character named Rags, that was in 1934, which was considered her first major film appearance. Reportedly, Terry did all her own stunts and almost lost her life during the filming of The Wizard of Oz. And this story, one of the Winky guards, remember them? They're the Wicked Witch of the West's foot soldiers from The Wizard of Oz.
1: Okay, I remember.
0: One of the Winky guards accidentally stepped on Toto's foot, breaking it. Toto spent 2 weeks recuperating at Judy Garland.

0: residence, Garland developed a very close attachment to Toto and wanted to adopt Toto. But the owner and trainer of Toto, Carl Spitz, refused to give her to Judy Garland. Terry, Toto, died at age 11 in Hollywood in 1945 and was buried at Spitz's ranch in Studio City, Los Angeles. The grave was destroyed during the construction of the Ventura Freeway in 1958. But in 2011, a memorial was created for her at the Hollywood Forever Cemetery in Los Angeles.
1: Nice.
0: Next, who's the most famous collie in Hollywood?
1: That would be Lassie.
0: Very good. A true American icon, right? You know Lassie's real name? Pal. Pal starred in 7 different Lassie films and portrayed Lassie in the 2 pilot episodes of the television series before he had to retire in 1954. Pal was the first of many to portray Lassie and was father to the dogs that would continue to portray Lassie later in the television series. Peter, you're old enough to remember the movie Benji.
1: Another little dog?
0: Yep, he was a mixed breed terrier. Benji's real name was?
1: Benjamin.
0: Higgins. Good guess. In 1960, animal trainer Frank Inn found the dog at the Burbank Animal Shelter as a puppy. In the movie, Benji is a stray dog looking for a home, and when 2 kids are kidnapped, Benji helps bring the children back to safety. Higgins' dog trainer considered this canine film star to be the smartest dog he had ever worked with because he was able to train Higgins to convey a multitude of emotions through facial expressions only. Higgins played in films during the 1960s and 70s, but most famous for his role in the movie Benji. And he played in 6 of the 7 seasons of the TV sitcom Petticoat Junction. Remember that one? He also had a guest appearance on the Beverly Hillbillies and Green Acres.
1: Oh, that's good. He's got the whole trifecta of that little genre there. That's
0: right?
1: Good.
0: Boy, we're really aging ourselves. Do you remember watching those shows?
1: Vaguely. It was a long time ago. I was alive, though.
0: Green Acres.
1: Yeah, I know Green Acres. You are my wife.
0: Goodbye, City Life.
1: See, you're old enough too.
0: Okay. Enough singing. But listen to this. When he played in the movie Benji, Higgins was 14 years old.
1: Oh, boy.
0: Higgins died at age 17 in 1975. A couple famous chihuahuas.
1: Yeah, Taco Bell.
0: Very good.
1: What was his name?
0: Gidget.
1: Oh, yeah.
0: Was an advertising figure and mascot for the Taco Bell restaurant chain from September 1997 to July 2000. Gidget also appeared on a commercial for Geico.
1: Before the Gecko, maybe.
0: That's right. The other famous chihuahua, you want to guess?
1: Oh, no.
0: You help. Know this one.
1: I do. There's a chihuahua. Go ahead.
0: A chihuahua named Bruiser.
1: Oh, yeah.
0: Who played Elwood's faithful companion in the Legally Blonde movies.
1: Yeah, I remember Bruiser.
0: Bruiser's real name was Mooney. Elwood dressed Bruiser up in pink. Do you think Bruiser minded that?
1: Bruiser could pull it off.
0: By the way, going back to Gidget, Gidget played Bruiser's mom in Legally Blonde.
1: Wow, the Taco Bell Gidget?
0: What? Yeah, played Bruiser's mom in Legally Blonde.
1: I forgot there were multiple chihuahuas in Legally Blonde.
0: These 2 chihuahuas, Mooney and Gidget, lived together. Mooney died March 2016 in Los Angeles at the age of 18. Gidget was euthanized at the age of 15 after suffering from a stroke at her owner's home.
1: You know, it's better to have animals and cartoons as spokesfigures these days.
0: I agree.
1: Mascots, because, you know, the people, they tend to get in trouble. They get arrested. There's scandals. Your whole campaign is ruined. So you want to invent something or just get a dog.
0: That's a great point. How about the famous pit bull with the circle around one eye?
1: Yep. Petey from our gang, Little Rascals.
0: Very good. That was during the 1930s. Now, the original Petey, his name was Pal the Wonder Dog and was an American Pit Bull Terrier. And he had a natural ring almost completely around the right eye, and dye was used to complete the circle. Now, on Wikipedia, you can see a great famous picture of the dog, Petey the pup, sitting in between 2 of the characters. One was the boy who played Stymie, and the other boy, Wheezy. Do you remember those characters?
1: Yes.
0: This was in the Our Gang comedy School's Out, and the picture was dated 1930. When Pal, the wonder dog, died, his son named Pete took over the role. Producers decided to continue the tradition of drawing on the entire circle, a custom that would continue in every future remake of The Little Rascals.
1: Nice.
0: Remember Old Yeller?
1: Not so much. Tell me about Old Yeller.
0: Oh, I can't believe you don't remember Old Yeller. Spike was his name. He was a yellow lab mix and best known for his performance as Old Yeller in the 1957 Disney film Old Yeller. Spike was obtained as a puppy from the Van Nuys Animal Shelter in California. The movie

0: You don't remember that scene? I can't believe my parents allowed me to watch that movie.
1: My parents loved me and did not allow me to see it.
0: Well, maybe that's why I turned out the way I am. I'm going to stop here because thinking about what happened to Old Yeller is making me too sad.
1: Okay, Lori.
0: Thank you for tuning in to Animals Today. This is Dr. Lori Kirschner encouraging you to nurture your love and compassion for the only other beings sharing our planet, the animals.
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0: which means the team's going to be running out in just a second. I'm a little surprised, though, we haven't had the coin toss yet since. But they still say we're 3.5 minutes away from kickoff. Well, you know what happens in South Louisiana? If they spend all week saying it's going to monsoon, that's going to affect your crowd. The crowd isn't... It's not what you would hope for a homecoming game, but nobody expected the weather was going to be any good.
1: No, and you're absolutely right on that. I do think, though, the students have done a good job of showing up so far. Got a little bit more room for them to fill in there, but hats off to the students who have done their job, and hopefully they can be loud and cheer on their guys.
0: Yeah, I walked over and saw the student tailgating. And they had great participation. I was just hoping they'd all come in the stadium. It looks like most of them have. Cajuns come onto the field. Mike Desimo, of course, immediately takes a left and heads to the sidelines. And it's time to go downstairs. We got the toss of the coin. Here's Dawson.
2: Jason Simpson, he'll be your umpire. You're going to call it. This is a heads, and this is a tails. What's your call?
3: Heads.
4: Heads is the call.
2: Heads is the call.
4: I see tails.
2: It is a tail. Deferred. Which way you
5: going to kick? Cajuns have deferred, guys.
0: All right, Cajuns win the toss. They have deferred, and they will defend the south goal. And Arkansas State will go right to left on offense to start the game this evening. You know, I was visiting with Kara Ritchie, who might be the quintessential expert around the league, because she's been following it for a long time, very good at what she does, and she talked about the history between these two teams, and that there was a time where this particular game got extremely chippy.
1: Yeah.
0: And I said to her, I said, well, back then, Blake Anderson and Mark Hudspeth were the coaches. Mm-hmm. They both coached their teams to not only play to the whistle, but play through the whistle. And as a result, yeah, there was some bad blood. Now you've got, well, you had Billy Napier, and now Mike Desermo going up against Butch Jones. The attitude on the field is very, very different because the coaches are very different.
1: Well, and that's exactly right, right? When you as a coach maybe don't care for somebody, another coach, right, that kind of bleeds over into your team. And I think that had a lot to do with it. And the fact that, remember, at that time, it was these two teams really fighting for the West, you know, year in and year out. Arkansas State had that great run where they rattled off 4 or 5 in a row. And then the Cajuns and Mark Hudspeth coming in to turn things around, you know, that I think also had a lot to do with it as well.
0: Well, we are waiting now for the teams to come onto the field. And then we're going to be set to play some football this evening. And who would have thunk it? But we do not have a monsoon
1: not
0: for the start
1: yet
0: of this game.
1: We've got all the humidity in the world, but that's that is South Louisiana for you.
0: Reed Linder and an electric kick returner in Chauncey Cobb. Cobb has not had very many opportunities this year. He had a kickoff return against the Cajuns a year ago in Jonesboro.
1: Cajuns traditionally a deep left kick team, which is the side that Cobb is lined up to.
0: Logan Klotz will kick it off. Opening kick brought to you by Lafayette Roofing, the official roofing company of the Louisiana Raging Cajuns. Big or small, they handle it all. And there is the kick going downfield. Cobb is going to let it go through as it hits 7 yards deep in the end zone, and Arkansas State will start at their 25-yard line. Trey Owens is the quarterback, 6'5", 220. He is a third-year player, transfer from the University of Texas out of Houston. This kid was like the number 16-ranked quarterback in the country coming out of high school. Played very little at Texas and now getting an opportunity here. Solomon Baggett is going to open at running back, so at least for the beginning, we are not going to see Kenyon Clay. Wide receivers, two left, two right. Shotgun formation, quick